0: The New York Fire Department says at least three have been injured seriously. Crews responded to the fire when a major explosion occurred at the site roughly 50 minutes later. No word on any fatalities. 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
1: Hey, it's Blazer. Memorial Day is this weekend, the real start to summer. It's happening whether waistband is ready or not. And look, I'm pro cookout. 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
0: Kevin Warsh has been sworn in as the 17th chair of the Federal Reserve. Fox Business Network's Connor Hanson reports at least one Fed governor does not think cutting interest rates is the best way to go.
2: Federal Reserve Governor Christopher Waller made comments shortly before that ceremony saying it would be, quote, crazy for the Fed to contemplate cuts in the near future. Central bankers say some policy firming might be appropriate if inflation persistently stays above that 2% target rate. Warsh begins his first term as the conflict in Iran puts upward pressure on prices.
0: Secretary of State Marco Rubio meets with foreign ministers from all 30 NATO countries. Here's Fox's Julian Turner in Sweden.
3: This comes at an incredibly sensitive moment. The alliance, we all know, facing intense strain over the war in Iran. One thing, though, everybody here seemed to really agree on is the need to get the Strait of Hormuz back open again. As Rubio met with NATO, Pakistani leadership arrived in Tehran, Rubio crediting the Pakistanis with being the go-between in U.S.-Iran talks since they started. Another big topic on the agenda, President Trump's decision to forward deploy 5,000 U.S. troops to Poland, this after pulling that same number back from Germany just a short time ago.
0: A human smuggling case against illegal immigrant Kilmar Abrego-Garcia tossed by a judge today. Abrego Garcia's lawyers claim that both the timing of the criminal charges and inflammatory statements about him by top Trump officials demonstrated the prosecution was vindictive. The judge wrote the administration would not have brought the case if Abrego Garcia had not been returned following his mistaken deportation to El Salvador. He became a lightning rod in the debate over mass deportation. SpaceX launching its biggest, most powerful Starship yet on a test flight today, an upgraded version that NASA is counting on to land astronauts on the moon. I'm Tom Rigotti. This is Fox News.
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11: It's an ugly start to our holiday weekend. Rainy, very cool tonight. The overnight low 49. All day tomorrow, we do it again. A rainy day, very cool. The high only 52. Sunday, we dry it out. Cloudy, a bit warmer. Highs in the mid and upper 60s. Still some scattered showers on Memorial Day. I'm CBS 21 meteorologist Tom Russell.
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17: Is the Jesse Kelly Show. What's up with that? We only have 1 hour together. How about that? This is Chris Crockett for Jesse Kelly. Jesse's back Monday for his Memorial Day show. Now, look at this. Journalist Mario Nuffall putting this out moments ago. President Trump just rushed back to D.C. after canceling his weekend plans in New Jersey. Intelligence officials have also canceled their Memorial Day plans and are on standby.

You know, it's interesting because someone, I was talking to somebody and they're like, well, Kim Jong-un has a weapon. Kim Jong-un is not an Islamist. I mean, how many North Koreans, how many communist North Koreans do you see putting bombs on themselves and going and committing acts of terrorism outside of their country? I could eat my own words. I've never heard of a North Korean terrorist blowing up putting a strapping on a bomb and going and blowing up other people's. Have you, Producer Chris? I have not either. I'm not saying it's good for North Korea to have a nuclear bomb, but I'm saying they're not Islamists. The Islamist signature is to blow themselves up with you. I don't have a mouse in my pocket. I always like to say, you know, they blow up so young. As it were. So I hope it means he's going to finish the job and get this done. And I mean, you know, it's true. A columnist wrote in the journal the other day that we have wasted a month. We could have been pounding them for a solid month to finish the job. Instead, we played pussyfoot with them, which is all they do is they draw stuff out. They never give you what you want. They're very, very smart. They write books. One of the guys doing the negotiation has written a book on negotiations. So these aren't dirt herding, goat herding jihadis. So that's where we're at on that. And if it's to say we got some deal, there's no regime change. It's the same regime, even if it's Mustafa Khomeini, the gay Ayatollah, as it were, missing a couple limbs or more. It's the same regime. Ilhan Omar and fraud in Minneapolis, fraud, Minnesota fraud. Have you seen the story? And I'm sure Jesse talked about it and played it for you. Fox 9 in Minneapolis, St. Paul. I am proud to say I was on talk radio there for a couple years. And I'm proud to say we're on KTLK FM talk in the Twin Cities on the Jesse Kelly Show. Fox 9 there in Minneapolis, St. Paul has been the best on the ground journalism going after the Islamists and stealing money and such. The Somali, folk there, the Somali folks in the community ripping us off and ripping off the people of the state of Minnesota and Tim Walz, Governor Jazz Hands, the low T Tim Walz, going around and not wanting to expose it because he's afraid to be called a racist and he's afraid to lose a massive block of voters in the Minneapolis St. Paul area, the Somali community. And so Fox 9 did a great story talking about how many millions and millions and millions of dollars have been declared, cash declared. I think if you travel over, what is it, 10 grand or whatever, that's a banking thing. But at some point, if you travel over with a certain amount of cash, you have to declare it. And they declare it, and they're bringing over millions and millions of dollars, flying it in directly from Minneapolis, St. Paul into, I don't know if it's the UAE or what, to get to, whether it's Somalia or wherever they're going to get that money laundered and put it inside of some other country. And then it's gone, you'll never see it again. They did a whole story on literally, and there was a retired, I think it was a Minneapolis police detective talking about how he saw it, he knew it, and they wouldn't do a darn thing about it. Well, now we have this from Fox 9. As we all know, the Feeding Our Future Defendant with Nick Shirley has been taken down. But look at this. I love what Nick Shirley put up there. CBS News said there was no evidence of fraud. The New York Times said the Somali community was being targeted. CNN said there was little evidence. Remember when the CNN reporter went there and sat in her hotel room and made phone calls and just asked, hello, are you open? Are you doing daycare? Yes, I do daycare. Okay, thank you. We found little evidence. And remember what she did do, that nasty CNN reporter got in Nick Shirley's face and was being nasty to him. Well, guess who's been vindicated? Not CNN fake news. Tim Walz said it was white supremacy to expose fraud. 90 million busted, 15 charged in the Feeding Our Future. Fahima Eged Muhammad charged Wednesday with wire fraud and conspiracy. Her daycare facility was near George Floyd Square. St. George Floyd Square. Blessed be his name. Where he died in the custody of Minneapolis police from a drug overdose. So the Feeding Our Future and falsely claimed that to serve thousands of meals. And then my favorite thing, too, to come out was the Minnesota fraud suspect who jumped from the building, Muhammad Omar, jumped four stories, I believe it was, from a building and ran. I wonder why he ran. Is it because he's afraid? Because

0: he's a racist coming after him and he's done nothing wrong? He jumped out of four stories and limped away, scurried away, crab walked away, but he's been caught. He's charged with health care fraud. Muhammad Abulkadar Omar, 32, of Roseville, Minnesota, where we used to live. We owned a house on County Road C in Roseville, Minnesota. And Ibrahim Bashir Abdi, 25, of Minneapolis, charged by indictment of conspiracy to commit health care fraud, four counts of health care fraud in connection with the scheme to submit $3.3 million in fraudulent claims for Minnesota Medicaid. Think of the hundreds of millions, the tens of millions, if not billions of dollars that these SOBs were stealing from us because Tim Walz and the Minnesota Democrat Party was too afraid to stand up to the Somali community. They'd rather let them steal and steal and steal from us. And where is the denaturalization process to take place for anybody who can be denaturalized? Where is the deportation process to take place for anybody who can be deported? And now we have Ohio. Shocking new fraud reports from Ohio may to amount to $1 billion from redstate.com. Ohio spent $1 billion on home health, $1 billion on home health care in 2024. Since the services are performed, the Daily Wire's Luke Rosiak reports, since the services are performed inside of private residences, there's no way to know whether the workers went at all. What they're actually doing in exchange for taxpayer funds, an infinite number of small black boxes inside of a black box. Multiple signs said the service provided and billed to the government was sometimes just companionship and conversation. Isn't that what Joe Biden needed? Visiting angels? Visiting angels. It was sometimes just companionship and conversation.
1: Hello, I companion you. I'm your companion. Hello, Ahmed from Somalia, hello, companion.
0: As people realize the U.S. government will pay them to hang out with their own families, to hang out with your own family, what a great scam. Northeast Columbus has seen its economy replaced by businesses that bill Medicaid. Columbus City with the second largest Somali I am shocked we could have $1 billion of fraud from the Somali, and Columbus is the highest Somali population in the country. Second largest outside of Minneapolis, St. Paul. Remember what Tim Walz said? Never forget this. I played it ad infinitum when he said it because he didn't fully realize what he was saying. He said that they could not help it. They did not know any better, that Somalis didn't know any better. Basically, it's not their fault because they don't know any better because this is how the country's run in Somalia. So then why are we allowing them to come into this country? If all they know is to steal from the government and this is normal, why would we bring them into this country? Obviously, every person from Somalia isn't stealing from us. But that's what Tim Walz said, not me. So, the second largest Somali population in the country in Columbus has become, on the surface, the most unhealthy city on the planet, reports Daily Wire. Well, if the government is going to pay you to do it, one home health care operator told them, people see it as lucrative, so they just jump on it. Get you some free money by hanging out with your relative. We're going to have some fun next when we talk about John Cornyn. You know what John Cornyn is right now? John Cornyn's a plane crash. There is no way he's going to make it. Mark my words, I say that from Texas, where I've lived for 16 years and done a talk show for 16 years and watched this guy and always wanted him to be replaced. And now the moment is happening. And that's why Trump, well, I'll pause right where I'm at. I'll get into that coming up next. We've got Preschool for All program. Preschool for All and what some of these parents are saying about that. All that's coming up next. This is the Jesse Kelly Show. Chris Crockin for Jesse Kelly.
2: 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We can make jokes. It's fine.
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0: This is Chris Crockett for Jesse Kelly, Jesse Kelly's show. I'm not going to vote for this one. I'm not going to vote for this one. This would be a low-T Tellerico one. What are you doing, producer Chris? It's not bad. I remember it. I liked it back in the day, but it's just not the one to do. But that's okay. Breaking news. There's so much fun stuff we have. We'll get to Ilhan Omar, a few sound bites we have from her in a second. Breaking news. Debbie Wasserman Schultz, Democrat from Florida, will run in a majority black district after the GOP eliminated her seat under a newly drawn congressional map, stoking tensions with black Democrats, which basically she's just saying, hey, look, here's the deal. I'm going to be in power no matter what. Even if I'm in a majority black district, I've got that seat. That is my seat. Why? Hi, my name is Debbie Wasserman Schultz, and here we go. I'm going to pull out my white privilege card. Look at this card. I have a big, fat, massive card from somebody that has like I don't even know what the size of stock of paper this is. This is like a size 10 stock or something. It's like a piece of aluminum almost. This is my white privilege card. I'm Debbie Wasserman Schultz. That's my seat right there. Get out of here. How about that? There we go. I put it back in the desk. All right. Let's get to Ilhan Omar. By the way, it's Chris Crockett for Jesse Kelly, Jesse Kelly's show. Jesse's back Monday for Memorial Day show. You can follow me on social media, Twitter, Facebook, Instagram, at Chris Crock Show, at Chris Crock Show, C-H-R-I-S-K-R-O-K, on podcast on YouTube and Rumble at Crock Talk, K-R-O-K-T-A-L-K. Okay, Ilhan Omar on the fraud, the Minnesota fraud we've been talking about.
1: It gives more to the idea that this is just a made-up lie, because you do not investigate someone for 10 years and not come up with anything.
2: So then why do you...
0: Oh, I like, but don't you like how she talks like this? It goes to the middle of lie? You investigate somebody for 10 years and then you don't find something. Oh, look at this. I found $5 million of fraud. In other words, wait a minute. She's giving backing to the idea that Tim Walz said that Somali people don't know any better. All they know is to steal from the government, and that's why they're doing this. They can't help themselves. She's saying if you investigate anybody long enough, you're gonna find, you know, millions of dollars of fraud. So she too apparently thinks that it's normal to just steal from the government.
1: It gives.
0: But how's that winery doing? How's her winery doing? Has anybody tried some of her wine? Grapes of Jihad is my favorite one. The Grapes of Jihad.
1: It gives more to the idea that this is just a made-up lie. Because you do not investigate someone for 10 years and not come up with anything.
2: So then why do you think it's still being talked about?
1: Because these people are disgusting. They believe in weird, creepy things. Mm-hmm. And that's why they
0: believe in things? You believe in things? Huh? These people are disgusting. Who, the people that are stealing $5, $10 million, $30 million? No, the people investigate. Oh, so they should keep the money.
1: Mm-hmm. And that's why they want to believe in this weird.
2: And
1: that's all I will say.
2: No, definitely. Why do you think, I guess, that you're being targeted then?
1: It's because like they're racist, they're xenophobic. I just happen to be Muslim. Mm-hmm. And you're allowed to continue from there.
2: But, okay. Oh, okay. Understood.
1: Yeah, I mean, they're just disgusting, bigoted people.
0: Is she talking about producer Christian? Is she talking about? Was he asking her also about? That's the Fox News guy. I can tell from his voice. Is he asking her about the marriage thing to her brother? Yeah. Maybe why don't you just rip off the bandaid and tell that if you saw my brother, you would marry him too, because he is so hot. Just come out with it, babe. Just come out with it. And then we have this one where this is my favorite. This is Ilhan Omar about Trump and his Don Jr.'s wedding. This is Ilhan Omar giving Trump, President Trump, marital advice. Remember, the woman who all reports seem to indicate that she married her brother, the woman that reportedly married her brother is now giving marital advice to President Trump.
3: I mean, I would think any parent would want to be there for their child's important day, and getting married is a pretty important day.
2: Okay. Even if there's a lot of other stuff going on, like a war and things like that.
3: Well, he finds time to golf when there are important things that are happening, or walk around talking about the ballroom. So he certainly, if he really cared about his son and cared about being a family man, he would try to make time to go to his son's wedding.
2: Okay, thank you.
0: I mean, if he was golfing, now here's where she would have a point. If Trump is golfing during Don Jr.'s wedding, she would have a point. When's the wedding, producer Chris? Is it tomorrow? You weren't invited? Why weren't you invited? I was invited. Anyway, let's just say the wedding is tomorrow, I'll assume. All right, the wedding is tomorrow, and Trump's playing golf tomorrow. That's not a good look. Otherwise, we're fine. This is the Jesse Kelly Show.
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0: Yeah, this is a good song. You're right. You know what else? Producer Chris says it's a good song. It's too long. But you know what else? Golden Earring, Radar Love is just an incredible song. Absolutely. So is, is it called Frankenstein? Edgar Winter Group. It's Frankenstein, right? Frankenstein. The drum solo. Rob Zombie, I'm talking about, the Rob Zombie remade it, you sang? It's Edgar Winter Group, and the drum goes, it's a great drum solo and a great song. All right, you know what else is a long song? Inagata De Vida, but we'll move on. Chris Crockett for Jesse Kelly on The Jesse Kelly Show. Jesse's back Monday for his Memorial Day show you don't want to miss. John Cornyn rejecting Texas GOP call to pull negative ads. This from Ken Paxton, because he knows it's over. At least Ken Paxton knows it's over, and so does Trump. That's why he endorsed Paxton for Senate. John Cornyn refusing calls from Texas GOP chairman Abraham George to end negative advertising in the Republican Senate runoff. As chairman of GOP, I'm calling on both Senate candidates to stop negative advertising. I mean, the election is, right now it's early voting, and the election's coming up in a handful of days. So, I mean, I guess, I don't know. But Cornyn says we're going to continue to tell the truth about Paxton. He's escaped accountability for too long. I love this. This milquetoast turd, John Cornyn. He says, Ken Paxton's escaped accountability for too long. Judgment Day is coming. Ooh, John Cornyn, you scare me. Ooh, I'm shaking. Meantime, Paxton makes his final pitch in Texas. Cornyn's campaign and groups supporting him were outspending. Listen to this from the Associated Press of all places. Cornyn's campaign and groups were supporting him, however, were outspending the pro-Paxton groups 3-1. 3-1. If Paxton's the nominee, which he will be, that will be litigated in a general election against Tellerico, low-T Tellerico, as it's known, as he's known, where voters will be less willing to overlook and dealing with scandals, says Cornyn. But through this week, Cornyn's campaign and group supporting it have spent roughly nearly $90 million in advertising. Cornyn's campaign, 90, and group supporting him, $90 million. Paxton's, 10.5. Literally 9 times the ad spending, and he still can't beat. He's not going to beat Paxton. He literally only beat Paxton by like a point and a half, and he was outspent again like 6-1, 10-1, something, some obscene amount of number. So the people of the state of Texas know what they want, and it's not John Cornyn. Period. It just is what it is. Look at this: Multnomah County, which is Portland, Oregon, preschool for all programs sees record demand. Preschool for All, funded by an income tax on people making over $125,000. Can you imagine paying an income tax for somebody to have to watch somebody else's kid? Could you imagine? And $125,000, you're not rolling in dough for a single person. I mean, it's nice, but you're not rolling in dough. $125,000, and now you're getting taxed to pay for somebody's free child care. If you're a couple, a married couple of two, whatever, making over $200,000, you're paying for somebody else's child care. Why? Because you make $200,000 as a couple or more. But the biggest thing about this is this statement from this one woman here who's using it. Her family was spending more than $3,000 a month for child care, something that, quote, wasn't sustainable. Well, it's sustainable now if you tax us and make us pay for it, isn't it? She says it was such a blessing to hear that we were going to get this because we don't have any family here. It's literally just me and my husband. Well, ma'am, I was talking to producer Chris. I mean, he's got a little girl. He and his wife, they got a nice little beautiful little girl. They're 2-3 years old. I remember those days. And we have 2 children. And being a radio guy, my wife being a radio wife, we, to get to where I'm at in this point in my career, we lived in Jefferson City, Missouri, Madison, Wisconsin, Minneapolis, St. Paul, Atlanta, Georgia. We lived in Iowa at a job out of college, and Middle Georgia, and then Dallas, Fort Worth. So we know what it's like to never have family around you to help raise the children and to be with, and it hurts. But nobody ever paid for my child care, because you know who raised the kid? This is going to shock you. Who raised my two children, as it were? We did. We did. Oh, my gosh. We had a kid. We had two kids. And we chose to raise them ourselves. How did you do it? Well, I mean, I remember when we had the boy child, the first one. She worked in the evenings. She did, like, waitressing and such. And I did a radio shift in Madison, Wisconsin. And so we worked different shifts. But you know who raised the kid, who watched the kid, who took care of the kid? We did. We did. What a foreign concept. If 36 grand is too much for you to pay a year, how about one of you guys choose to stay at home? Or how about you guys get jobs that can work around your schedules? How about you put your kid first? Why am I going to pay for your kid's child care? Why don't you raise your child? How about that? How about when the school districts are like, we have a problem. What? Pre-K. We need universal pre-K. We need children to be able to read. They don't know their spelling or their letters. Hold on. No, $36,000 a year, three grand a month. Yeah, 33 grand a month, Producer Chris. Yeah, three grand. Well, go ahead. What, Producer Chris? What are you going to say? He says, Yeah, that's exactly my point. You're making so much money that you're paying $3,000 a month for child care, and you're unwilling to lower your spending to live below your means, not at your means, or go even lower than that, so that you can raise your own freaking child. And yes, if you can afford to pay $3,000 a month, now you're having us pay for it with a tax? Shame on you. Shame on you for not raising your own child, especially as a married couple. Shame on you for not figuring out a way to raise your own child. And shame on you for having the sick audacity to say we should be paying for your freaking child care. So you two, watch this. How much you want to bet those two do well? How much, if you're paying $3,000 a month for child care and they say it wasn't sustainable, what does that mean? This is not sustainable. Why? I'm losing too much money. Well, then why don't you raise your own freaking kid? I can't do that. There's always a way. So that's just reprehensible to me. Particularly, can you imagine you're making $126,000 a year and you're paying, you're a single person, and you're paying for somebody's child care? Holy gosh. They're trying to pull this crap in Dallas County where I'm at. They want a child care tax. Same crap. And they got these leftist, or as Jesse would say, you know, communist so-called churches are advocating for this crap. You know, the same woke churches that come out and advocate for, quote, equity and racial justice, all the communist, Marxist, leftist stuff. And they're like, oh, we need child care. Get out of here. I'll tell you what, if you need help with child care, why don't you join a church, a synagogue, or some place of worship, and why don't you see who's in that community to help you? Why am I paying for your crap? All right, coming up next, hair-pulling brawl erupts at kindergarten graduation ceremony. Target surprising results after making people smile on the job. Oh, what else do I have? Oh, this is a great one. Bribery or campaigning? Pastries, felony charge over pastries, Royals, Fort Worth suburb, and then UFOs in the Pentagon. All that next. This is Chris Kroc on the Jesse Kelly Show.
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0: Yes,
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0: Yes. 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K-R-O-K-T-A-L-K. This is wrong on so many levels. Hair pulling brawl erupts at kindergarten graduation. Hair-pulling brawl erupts at kindergarten graduation ceremony after mom, 28, was accused of hogging seats. I mean, who has a kindergarten graduation? What in God's name is wrong with these people? What are you doing? Why would you have a grad? Oh, you graduated kindergarten. Dude. In kindergarten, I was, I think kindergarten for me was like 1978, 1979. Maybe it was 80, I don't know. There was no graduation. I just finished up the semester, whatever, this is the year, and went back to school the next year. What is this crap? Well, Chris, you know, it's troubling times, and things are different this time, and people can barely graduate kindergarten. Dude, when I was in kindergarten, I was eating paste. I remember what it tasted like. That's what I did in kindergarten. And you're giving somebody a graduation ceremony that eats paste. Or was it just me that ate the paste, producer Chris? Probably just me. That's why I'm a talk show host. I eat paste. Hi, my name's Chris Kroc. I eat paste. You know, I still buy the paste and eat it. I'm just kidding. Okay, let's move on. Wild ball brawl broke out at an Ohio kindergarten graduation after a woman was accused of taking up too many seats. How many people are coming to a kindergarten graduation? A seat hog at a kindergarten graduation? This is criminal, just what she's doing right here. Taking up too many seats, blocking other parents' views on her children's big day. What do you mean big day? The kid's eating paste. At the Queen of Apostles School. I don't know. We got one. I don't know if these are apostles, you know, having brawls over chairs at a kindergarten thing. The fight started when a separate family grabbed their own chairs and began creating their own seating space in Toledo. Holy Toledo. Anyways, just get out of here, you losers. All right, next. Target sees surprising results after implementing bizarre employee rules and drastic in-store changes as boss warns, our work is just beginning. The company forced staff to smile more. I remember people talking about this when it first came out. They were like thinking it was stupid or angry. One of the things in my regular life, like just living my life and going to the store or going to do this and going to that, one of the blessings God gave me is I like to smile at people. I like to look at people and smile at them. I like to feel a sense of connection with people. And so I think there's nothing wrong with saying, hey guys, if you work at Target, we want you to smile more. Obviously you shouldn't do a fake smile, but I think saying we want you to smile. And for those who, I would also say for those who struggle with smiling, do something and make something happen with your friends at work, your colleagues that makes you want to smile. It's okay to crack appropriate jokes. It's okay to have fun. You need to have fun, and these be reflected when you're at your job so that people see you having fun and want to stay at the store. I think there's nothing wrong with that. Producer Chris, are you going to tell me there's something wrong with that, saying they should smile? Not yet. By the way, where's the webcam I demanded? Whenever I'm filling in for Jesse, I make you have a webcam pointed at your face so I can see your face and see you smiling. Where's that webcam? I don't see you right now. There would be no smiles. I saw you with a middle finger sticking up. Was you sending a message, or was that your low IQ or your low sperm count? I don't know. Hello! Fed up parents. Fed up parents in affluent town take matters into their own hands as they hit out at school's LGBTQ plan. These losers on a school board in K-8 had a gender and inclusivity identity policy restrooms, locker rooms, and all this stuff with this crazy leftist stuff. The parents are rising up and throwing them out. That's okay. I wanted to get to this one here. Hold on. This is a suburb of Fort Worth, Texas. Dallas-Fort Worth, where I'm at. Bribery or campaigning. Federal felony charge over Pastry Royals, Fort Worth suburb. Westworth Village City Council member is charged with felony bribery for handing out pastries to potential voters on Election Day. According to the arrest affidavit, yes, she was buying boxes of donuts and leaving them, but she wasn't handing them saying, vote for me and I'll give you donuts. The mayor says she received information from a citizen that this woman left a box of pastries from the Black Rooster Bakery by former city council member blankety blank with campaign materials on the doorstep. So you get a box of donuts on your doorstep and it's got a campaign letter. What am I going to do? I'm going to throw away the campaigns. I'm not going to vote for you unless everybody's going to vote for you. And I'm going to eat the donuts or maybe I won't because I'm like, what is this? I'm not going to die eating somebody's donuts. They put in there. There's a razor blade in there. By the way, the razor blade candy thing never happened in Halloween. It's a whole falsity. A poli-sci prof at SMU says the quid pro quo is broken because she had no way of knowing if the people that got the donuts voted. So does another lawyer, but it's a felony prosecution. It's hard for me to want to support prosecuting somebody. You shouldn't do it. Some of the experts in here are saying that it's the local stuff are the most corrupt because it's more gray area and it's easier to get away with. You shouldn't do it, but I don't think you should be prosecuting somebody for it. What about you, producer Chris? You agree with me on that? Yeah, I mean it's I wouldn't do it. I think it's dumb, but no, put you in jail. Yeah, scummy but not illegal. Put you in jail for buying somebody a box of donuts and leaving some campaign literature. Yes, scummy is exactly right. Pentagon releases more UFO files. Speechless after these observations, says CBS News. Can I tell you something? I don't believe any of this. There's nothing to talk about from my perspective. There's nothing. I don't believe any of it. And if there is, it doesn't change my Christian faith anyways, so I really don't care. Now, if it's really, really happening, of course I'd care, but I don't believe any of this is happening. Stephen Colbert, once again, is gone. I saw a picture of him with his wife in some regular photo, and he looks nasty. He looks really old. They do something to him to make him look better on there, but he's done. He has fried himself, refusing to submit to and lower his staff and do all these things. Well, there you go, like a good leftist, you're gone. Bye-bye. Bye-bye. Trump's got a lot of funny memes about it online. This is Chris Crockett for Jesse Kelly. Jesse's back Monday for his Memorial Day show. Hasta la pasta, y'all.
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5: A big New York welcome. I'm Carmen Roberts, Fox News. President Trump hits the road and gets a roaring reception. Those chants erupting today in Suffren, New York, just north of New York City, where President Trump blasted policies in Democratic-led states, arguing they're driving businesses away.
6: They have jobs and they have money and they're leaving and nobody's stopping them from leaving.
5: President Trump had gracious words for Tulsi Gabbard today, who is resigning next month as director of national intelligence to support her husband, who is fighting a rare form of bone cancer.
7: Her tenure as DNI has been marked by declassifying millions of pages of government files on the assassinations of President Kennedy and his brother, former Attorney General Robert Kennedy. She also released files she says shows Obama administration officials politicized intelligence about Russian election interference.
5: Fox's Jared Halperin at the White House. The president's posting online that Gabbard will be missed. A fire and explosion at a shipyard in New York City's Staten Island injures at least 30 people, three seriously. The New York Fire Department says someone reported two workers trapped in a space at the dock, and responding firefighters found a fire burning in the basement of a structure. Crews were still fighting that fire almost an hour later when that major explosion happened. New Federal Reserve Chairman Kevin Warsh says he plans to lead with energy and purpose.
8: My goal now is to create an environment in which the best people can do their life's best work and to face every challenge in the spirit of common purpose and devotion to the national interest.
5: Speaking at the White House swearing-in ceremony, where President Trump said he urged Warsh to be independent, despite calling for former chair Jerome Powell to cut rates and listen to him. 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
5: SpaceX launches its biggest, most powerful Starship rocket yet on a test flight today. It blasted off from the southern tip of Texas, carrying 20 mock Starlink satellites for release halfway around the world.
11: A little over a minute into flight now. Vibrations chilling out here at Star Factory as we continue to watch Starship Flight 12 arc out over the Gulf.
5: And that Starship Version 3 mega rocket is an upgrade that NASA is counting on to land astronauts on the moon. Back on Earth, Secretary of State Marco Rubio says the U.S. has made slight progress during peace talks with Iran, but there needs to be a plan B if Tehran refuses to open the Strait of Hormuz.
12: What do we do if a few weeks from now Iran decides we don't care, we're going to keep the straits closed, we're going to sink any ship that doesn't listen to us or doesn't pay us? Then someone's going to have to do something about it.
5: Rubio, after meeting with NATO foreign ministers in Sweden today. The 911 call reveals that NASCAR great Kyle Busch coughed up blood on the bathroom floor the day before he died. The caller told dispatch,
13: "Thinks he's going to pass out and is producing a little bit of blood."
5: His family says
13: coughing up some blood.
5: His family says Bush was hospitalized with a severe illness but has not released the cause of death.
14: The AP reported that Bush collapsed in a Chevy simulator sometime Wednesday and was transported to a Charlotte hospital. NASCAR called Bush a future Hall of Famer and a rare talent.
5: Fox's Jay Berman. Bush died yesterday at 41. President Trump says he won't attend his son Don Jr.'s wedding, believed to be happening this weekend. The president posted, "Circumstances pertaining to the government and his love for the country won't allow him to do so." Now, this comes after renewed warnings that the U.S. may resume strikes against Iran if it fails to reach a peace deal. I'm Carmen Roberts, and this is Fox News.
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25: It's an ugly start to our holiday weekend. Rainy, very cool tonight. The overnight low 49. All day tomorrow, we do it again. A rainy day, very cool. The high only 52. Sunday, we dry it out. Cloudy, a bit warmer. Highs in the mid and upper 60s. Still some scattered showers on Memorial Day. I'm CBS 21 meteorologist Tom Russell.
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0: And so is the situation with Iran.
1: It's not over yet?
0: Not over yet. It's still on, oh. I guess. I don't know if we're going to hit these guys again. I really don't think President Trump wants to. Otherwise, we would have done that already.
1: I feel that as well.
0: They keep putting it off.
1: I don't like it.
0: Yeah. I don't like what's happening.
1: I don't want to go to war, but I don't. Enough of the patty caking around.
0: Yeah. Right. It's been, what? It's got to be a month now.
1: And or more. They're just doing what they always do.
0: Yeah.
1: And yeah. It's time to say, no. Mm-hmm. No.
0: Yeah.
1: We're shutting you down, period.
0: Here's a Fox News report. Rebecca Heinrichs and some of the anchors that are talking about it. And then they throw in one of the retired generals.
2: But now we haven't heard much from the son of the Supreme Leader. If he is the one calling the shots, then there is no deal to be had because he is committed to the Islamic Revolution. Mm-hmm. And we are no closer to a deal than we were before Epic Fury began. So I think that that's really important. Second of all, if the Iranians, however, wanted the United States to resume military strikes, I don't really know how they would be behaving any differently.
0: Right.
2: I mean, you see them now making increased demands. Bill, you just pointed out how they're now expanding the zone that they want to control of the Strait of Hormuz.
1: That's
2: a deal breaker for the United States and for our Gulf partners in the region.
0: Good.
2: And they're also demanding that the United States pay reparations.
0: Okay, so they've increased their demands.
1: Yeah, no.
0: Supposedly they want to expand the area they control in the Strait of Hormuz. And they want war reparations? No.
1: No.
0: About
1: no
0: on all of that.
2: And lift sanctions. And so I think we're no closer to a deal. And I think President Trump, of course, is ready to initiate military actions again. I do think that that's the direction that we are headed.
3: General Jack Keane was on with Fox and Friends a little bit earlier. Let's watch him here.
4: Problem with a deal here is that we leave Iran bruised but intact. And they'll walk away from here citing and convincing themselves that they got the United States to back down.
0: Yep.
4: And as a result of that, we extend a lifeline to the regime for sure. For them to do what? To recover. But nonetheless, it is a lifeline to the regime that extends them for years to come. The next administration is going to wind up having to deal with them. That's not where we started.
3: Your thoughts on that?
2: Well, look, I mean, Admiral Cooper, of course, the head of Central Command, just gave some very compelling testimony days ago where he said that the Iranians do not have an air force anymore. They really don't have a navy. The United States is much safer now than we were before.
1: Right?
2: But there is still the ability that this Iran regime has to coerce and compel the United States. And that cannot stand. And so I agree with the general there who's making the point that this is more than just about Iran. This is about the entire Middle East. It's about the United States finishing a job that it started, regardless of what anybody thinks about initiating Epic Fury. Here we are, and the Iranians are making increased demands.
0: Yeah, and that's unacceptable.
1: Unacceptable.
0: Plus, they still have too much military ability,
1: right?
0: That has to be diminished.
1: I mean, and we're allowing this time. We're told that they are rebuilding some of their stockpiles during the pause.
0: Yeah,
1: I mean, they're not licking wounds. They're getting stronger.
0: Yeah.
1: No.
0: I know.
1: Can't be.
0: I know. I think it's time to go back and finish the job.
1: Yes.
0: Here's what President Trump said yesterday about who we're negotiating with.
5: We're all ready to go. We have to get the right answers. We're dealing with some people, and we're dealing, actually, I must tell you, we're dealing with some very good people. We're dealing with people that are, I think, far more reasonable than the people that are really no longer with us.
1: Okay.
0: All right. Well, they haven't come to an arrangement, though, with us yet.
1: No, they haven't.
0: And, you know, they keep making these demands on us. Like, we're going to have all this territory. We're going to control this much area of the Strait of Hormuz. And we need reparations from you because of what happened here.
1: And they're still attempting to charge a fee to pass the Strait of Hormuz.
0: Right.
1: No. Not paying that, not doing that. Sorry about it.
0: It's really frustrating.
1: Very frustrating. And then, you know, when Trump is asked about the gold dust,

0: I mean, and I guess the gold, or I mean, the uranium dust really isn't uranium dust. It's like a liquid that turns into dust. It's really.
1: Okay.
0: It's some, because I don't understand.
1: It's a byproduct. It's
0: the first thing
1: of the process?
0: The mixture, yeah.
1: Yeah.
0: And that has turned into being called dust.
1: Yeah, nuclear dust.
0: So, okay. Yeah. All right.
1: I know.
0: But when asked about it, he says, you know, yesterday, well, I'll let him tell you.
2: They keep their highly enriched uranium.
3: No, we get the highly enriched. We will get it. We don't need it. We don't want it. We'll probably destroy it after we get it, but we're not going to let them have it.
0: Okay. There you go. No. Okay.
1: All right.
0: I mean, do I like to hear that? Yes. Mm-hmm. Make it happen, sir.
1: Yeah. Yes. I think it seems like it's time. I mean, I know he doesn't want to cause death and destruction, and I don't want to see that either. But they're not responding to anything else.
0: Well, that's what they know.
1: Seems like it,
0: yeah.
1: Doesn't it?
0: Yes, it does.
1: It's also frustrating that we still have no support whatsoever from NATO. What good is that organization? What good are they?
0: All right. It didn't. I mean, didn't someone? One of the countries just said that the Strait of Hormuz was completely Iran's and always Iran's. And
1: what?
0: I was like, I'll find out who.
1: Yeah,
0: I was like,
1: find out who, because like, that's not true.
0: Nope.
1: Nope.
0: Sorry.
1: No, it's never been Iran's.
0: We're not letting that fly by.
1: It is not now, and it never has been Iran's to control. Here's what Marco Rubio, though, said about NATO yesterday.
4: He's not asking them to commit troops. He's not asking them to send their fighter jets in. But they refuse to do anything. President looks at that and says, hold on a second. If all these countries around the world agree with us that Iran can't have a nuclear weapon, that this regime is a threat to world peace and security, that already have missiles that can reach Europe, they don't have missiles that can reach America yet, but they have missiles that can reach Europe, we're actually step forward and do something about it, and everyone goes into hiding.
1: Yeah. So what do you do about that? These are supposed to be allies, and we're supposed to be in this stuff together, and we're getting absolutely zero from them.
0: Right.
1: They won't even escort their own ships through the strait. They're not even willing to do that. Haven't seen any of that yet, as a matter of fact. And if you want, you know, you want your oil, you want your goods to get through the strait, that should be your responsibility. We shouldn't have to do that for everybody. We shouldn't have to hold everybody's hand that comes through the strait. Let Britain do Britain's ships, Germany do theirs, and so on throughout the entire Strait of Hormuz. Are you finding who said that? You're not finding who said that.
0: I am not.
1: Maybe you just dreamed it. Maybe it was a fever dream kind of thing.
0: I don't think so.
1: Is that possible? You don't think it was?
0: I don't think so.
1: Okay.
0: But maybe that's the fever dream talking as well.
1: Could be. Could be. Because I mean, I can't imagine it was a NATO nation saying that. Is that what your impression was? That it was somebody from NATO saying that?
0: No, my impression was, and that's what I'm looking at, my impression was that it was Modi from India.
1: Oh.
0: But,
1: okay, not a NATO country, but
0: correct. We're correct. But certainly an ally.
1: Yeah.
0: And we need him as a strong ally.
1: Yeah.
0: I mean, they're already making deals with Iran to get some goods through there. So
1: India is?
0: Yeah.
1: Okay.
0: So if it wasn't him, it could have been.
1: Well, they're busy sending all their people to the United States of America, too. I don't know if you've noticed that, but
0: I may have.
1: Yeah.
0: I may have.
1: There's a lot of immigration coming from India.
0: He's got other things on his mind.
1: Yeah.
0: Yeah.
1: Yeah. So he's busy with that. He's busy saying, all y'all, come free to the United States of America.
0: So never mind. Never mind about that whole Strait of Hormuz thing.
1: Yeah. So
0: I mean, that's a problem. That's a whole other, maybe perhaps we do a show on that. A
1: whole other thing. All right. So it's a little bit strange right now because you know, we didn't want war in the first place, frankly. I didn't want another war. Right. I don't think most Americans want another war. I don't think President Trump wanted another war. But, you know, we took care of this Iranian situation because apparently they were on their way to a nuclear weapon, and that can't be allowed. And so, now that we're in it, we got to finish that job. And I mean, they've attacked their neighbors repeatedly. And in fact, they attacked the UAE more than they attacked Israel. So I don't know why, you know, speaking of nobody else getting involved in this thing, the UAE should be involved in it.
0: Absolutely.
1: Saudi Arabia should be in. Qatar, all of these countries that have been repeatedly attacked by Iran should have mounted, I don't know, something, right?
0: Right.
1: Some kind
0: and
1: of
0: And I thought opposition. At one point that was going to happen. Mm. And then they got hit a couple more times and seemed to put their tail between their legs.
1: Okay. All right. Yep. Yeah. And in fact, they're the ones who most recently said, hey, don't hit them yet.
0: Correct.
1: Right? That was just this week, I think.
0: Keep talking.
1: Yeah. We think we can come to an arrangement now. We think we can reach a deal with them. And then the same thing happens. The same old brick wall every single time they start talking to them. They make even more demands the next time.
0: Yeah, that's what we got. We got crazy. Out of it right there.
1: It's crazy.
0: No,
1: yeah.
0: You don't get to do that.
1: Yeah. All right. 888-727-BECK. More coming up in 1 minute. You know, when most people think about self-defense, they tend to think in extremes. Either you do nothing and hope the situation works itself out, or you're forced into a decision that could change your life forever in a matter of seconds. Well, the truth is, most situations don't require lethal force. In fact, according to FBI statistics, less than 0.01% of altercations ever do. But that doesn't mean you should be left defenseless either. You should have something that gives you distance, gives you time, and gives you a way to protect yourself or your family without immediately crossing a line that you can never uncross. That's what Byrna is. The Byrna launcher fires powerful kinetic and tear gas rounds that can stop an attacker from up to 60 feet away. 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
1: All right. 888-727-BECK. Byron Donald's on CNN. What is he
0: They are questioning about? Byron about the gas prices and this administration's why the gas prices are highest because of this administration and the war or the conflict with Iran. And Byron is having none of it. The problem is Iran.
1: Oh, wow.
0: Not President Trump.
1: You know, he has been so good and so supportive of this president.
0: He absolutely has.
1: And I know he wants to be governor of Florida, and he definitely
0: wants
1: great
0: governor for
1: President
0: Florida.
1: Trump's endorsement. He would be a great governor.
0: And if he's following in the shoes of Ron DeSantis, I mean.
1: Yeah. Well, I mean, those Florida would be in good hands again.
0: Yeah.
1: I think. Meanwhile, DeSantis can move to Texas.
0: That's right.
1: And become governor here.
0: We've assigned Ron DeSantis the traveling governor's job for each state.
1: Yes, we have. And I think he needs to be held to that. I really think he needs to.
0: I have no problem with
1: that. He needs to do that.
0: He does not need to worry. Let someone else be the president. We love you, Ron. Mm-hmm. We love you. And we know you want to be president.
1: Yeah.
0: But your job for America
1: right now
0: is to travel state to state
1: and be a great governor.
0: Yes.
1: And
0: in those states.
1: And fix those states.
0: Yes.
1: So
0: and after that, and after what is that 20, 30 years?
1: Yeah.
0: Then, you know, we'll let you decide.
1: Hopefully, I don't see a problem with it.
0: I don't.
1: I really don't.
0: I don't either.
1: I really don't. Also, the U.S. has paused the alliance with Canada. Did you see that? President Trump has and the Pentagon have called Carney's bluff here because he's been saying that they don't need the United States. Okay, well then, how about this? You can take care of your own defense. We don't need to be guarding you for the next 50 years like we have the last 50.
0: I love that.
1: Department of Defense announced it was pausing the 86-year-old permanent joint board of defense between the United States and Canada. According to Undersecretary for War Policy, Eldridge Colby, the move comes amid mounting frustration in Washington over Canada's chronic defense underinvestment and Prime Minister Mark Carney's increasingly confrontational rhetoric toward President Trump. We can no longer avoid the gaps between rhetoric and reality. Real powers must sustain our shared defense and security responsibilities. So this thing was established in 1940 by President Franklin Delano Roosevelt and Prime Minister William Lyon Mackenzie King.
0: Love.
1: You remember him?
0: I do. I love him.
1: William Lyon was terrific.
0: What a prime
1: terrific
0: minister.
1: PM of Canada. Yeah. The board became one of the earliest pillars of continental defense cooperation, and it came as Nazi Germany tightened its grip on Europe and fears grew over Atlantic security. That alliance eventually evolved into NORAD and decades of deep military integration between the two countries. And who's footing the bill for it? Yeah, of course we are.
0: No, Canada's helping us, right? They're putting in a couple of bucks.
1: Literally a couple of dollars. That's about what they're putting in. Yeah. And they're Canadian dollars.
0: Oh, so they're not even close to being worth as much.
1: Yeah. Now Washington appears to be signaling that the relationship can't continue on autopilot. We can no longer avoid the gaps between rhetoric and reality. He said real powers must sustain our rhetoric and shared defense and security responsibilities. He argued that while militarily capable, Canada benefits the United States when they are militarily capable. Ottawa has repeatedly failed to meet its defense commitments in a credible way. So the timing is awkward for Carney because his government has loudly projected Canadian independence from Washington, continually saying that, you know, they're not dependent on us. They don't need the United States.
0: Okay.
1: While remaining vague about how it intends to rebuild the country's depleted armed forces, because that's what these countries do is they rely on us and our protection. And so they don't spend anything on their own.
0: Right.
1: And so we just foot the bill for everybody. And I don't know. I'm a little tired of it.
0: I think Donald Trump is as well.
1: I think he is. Now, Ottawa claims that they hit the NATO benchmark of 2% GDP spending on defense. But a lot of people have questioned how they got to that number.
0: Yeah, because they're using Canadian dollars.
1: That and
0: easy.
1: And they count things like landscaping at military bases.
0: Well,
1: literally, they count landscaping
0: at military bases.
1: Military spending.
0: That's a military budgeting issue. I don't disagree with that.
1: You don't want brown lawns on a military base, do you?
0: No.
1: You don't. No, you want pretty flowers.
0: That's right.
1: On a military base.
0: And it all counts.
1: Some nice
0: hedges when you're coming up to the gate guards.
1: Right.
0: Let you in and out of the in and out of the base.
1: And they're spending money on that.
0: Thank you. That's part of the budget.
1: Shut up. You're going to keep missiles from Russia from hitting them? No. But it'll look beautiful when they do hit. 888-727-BECK.
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0: Welcome. It is Pat and Jeffy for Glenn. 3-day weekend. So Glenn will be back on Tuesday after the Memorial Day weekend. 888-727-BECK. In the meantime, we got a fun Fat Five for you with Jeff Fisher.
1: All right, let's rock and roll. I lost all my hearing, so we're flying thing. Well, not blind, but deaf.
0: Okay,
1: so
0: that's not good.
1: No, I know. I'm a little unhappy. I will. You need to actually maybe be a little bit concerned. Exploding, they are. Oven doors are exploding all over America.
0: Oh boy!
1: Some consumers describe
0: oven doors are exploding.
1: Oven doors are exploding,
0: like the glass
1: yes.
0: in them.
1: Some consumers describe the sound as a small explosion, while others said they discovered the glass only after hearing a crash from another room. So, Consumer Reports,
0: a little frightening,
1: just a tad, yeah.
0: So this is while the oven is on, I'm assuming, right?
1: You would think that, Pat.
0: I would think
1: but
0: that.
1: No.
0: It's not even with the heat on?
1: No one expects an appliance in their kitchen to pose that kind of risk. In some complaints, consumers said the oven was cold.
0: Oh, my
1: gosh. When they found shattered glass on the floor.
0: Wow.
1: They also found similar reports in the CPSC's public database dating back more than a decade. I'd never heard about this.
0: I haven't either.
1: I didn't know that my wife could be harmed by standing in front of the oven. It's a little scary to me. Consumer Report, and you should be concerned about your wife in front of an oven as well.
0: I am, except right now with our remodel going on, we don't have an onion, an oven, or an onion.
1: So you don't have to worry about it.
0: Well, I don't have to worry about it.
1: That's good.
0: No oven in our kitchen right now.
1: So Consumer Reports contacted 5 manufacturers with the most complaints. So LG said it was, we're aware of the complaints, but had not identified the basis for additional action.
0: Oh.
1: Okay. The other 4 companies said their products meet third-party safety standards. What does that mean?
0: Third-party safety standards. That
1: was it made in China and then
0: sounds
1: shipped
0: like
1: here?
0: It.
1: Yeah.
0: Sounds like it.
1: Samsung was the only company to say it offers free repairs regardless of warranty status. That's good.
0: Yeah.
1: So Consumer Reports investigation reviewed complaints filed with the Consumer Product Safety Commission over a 15-month period, found there were 400 incidents and more than 40 injuries. I mean, probably all women, it doesn't say, but just, you know, be careful. This CR expert said that there may not be obvious warning signs before the glass fails.
0: Wow.
1: Though any chip, crack, or visible damage should be taken seriously. Yeah, but the point is that they weren't.
0: Right.
1: Well, I mean, sure, if you saw, you know, if you came in, was that oven cracked? Maybe you would do something.
0: Mm-hmm.
1: Like you would say, honey, don't use the oven tonight.
0: You might say that.
1: Just use the stove.
0: But, but it better be equally delicious as anything you would put
1: you.
0: In the oven.
1: Thank you.
0: Yeah.
1: Yeah.
0: Yeah.
1: So you can report them. They even give the Frigidaire, GE, LG, Samsung, Whirlpool.
0: Wow.
1: So, I mean, just be careful, man. I'd never heard about that before.
0: And it's happened, did you say, 400
1: times? In the last 15 months.
0: 400 times. Wow. That's a lot.
1: That is a lot. That seems to be an issue with the third-party issue.
0: Sure does.
1: Making the glass for these ovens, right? And it has to
0: sounds
1: be
0: like
1: that.
0: It. Yeah.
1: I mean, I'm not a Consumer Reports investigator, but it sounds like that could be the case.
0: Yes, it does.
1: Harvard University, their faculty voted yesterday to restrict the number of A's an undergraduate professor can award students. The new policy, set to go in effect next year, caps the number of A's in each course to 20%. With the flexibility to award up to 4 additional A's, A minuses will not be impacted. So there's going to be a whole bunch of A minuses. The decision comes as a number of A's awarded at Harvard has grown from 25% in 2005 and 2006, 25% A's to 60% last year, with AI potentially expediting grade inflation. Faculty warned the trend could harm the university's credibility in the eyes of employers and graduate schools. So one professor suggested grade inflation negatively impacts enrollment in other courses taught by professors who give out A's sparingly. The decision is unpopular. So you're already have a negative impact on enrollment in those courses if you already know that that particular professor doesn't give out that many A's, but I digress. Mm-hmm. The decision is unpopular with students who are concerned the new approach will reduce collaboration between students and impact their mental health. Harvard faculty also voted yesterday to replace the GPA with percentile rank to determine honors, not just cum laude. So, good times.
0: Mm-hmm.
1: Good times at Harvard.
0: Good times.
1: Good times at Harvard. I'm sure some of the 600,000 Chinese going there, that this will be affecting them. And
0: I don't think all 600,000 are going to Harvard, but you know, it's probably a good portion of them.
1: We don't know.
0: Probably
1: that.
0: A good portion. Yeah.
1: I mean, there's plenty of universities that will fail if they stop coming here. So,
0: well, they all will.
1: Stop up.
0: They all will.
1: A spacecraft lifted off on a Vega C rocket on Tuesday from Europe's spaceport in French Guiana on the northeastern coast of South America. A little under an hour later, Smile detached at 700 kilometers, about 435 miles of altitude, to make their own way toward an extremely elliptical orbit thousands of kilometers above the surface of the planet. Smile.
0: That could be 5 inches, could be a million miles. Nobody knows.
1: We don't know.
0: There's no way to tell.
1: Well, they claim this.
0: Kilometers. Can we stop with kilometers? Why are American stories being written in kilometers? You know what? If we've effectively switched. We've effectively made the switch.
1: Almost sounds like it.
0: It does. I mean, everything you watch on TV, measured in kilometers.
1: Most stories also, like most stories would be detached at 435 miles, 700 kilometers in parentheses.
0: Yes.
1: Instead, it's turned around
0: now. If you have to see the stupid kilometer thing, put it in parentheses and put the miles in the story.
1: But it's the opposite now.
0: It is.
1: It's the kilometers.
0: It absolutely
1: is. And then 435.
0: And sometimes not even the miles in parentheses.
1: Well, yeah, later on in this story, there's no miles. They just stick with the kilometers.
0: I hate that. I hate it.
1: I know.
0: In fact, when I'm watching a show and they start with the kilometer thing, I just turn it off.
1: Really?
0: Yeah.
1: You're done with it?
0: It irritates me that much. I'm done with you.
1: Wow.
0: Not doing it. When they start telling me that Voyager 2 is 26 billion kilometers from Earth, and I'm thinking,
1: okay, here we go.
0: That's, I don't know. 15 billion miles. Why don't you just say 15 billion miles?
1: Right.
0: It makes it sound like it's so much further away. So I'm done with you at that point because I'm so disgusted.
1: Well, this spacecraft will be 121,000 kilometers above the Earth. Wow.
0: That seems like a lot.
1: It's an orbit the European Space Agency says will allow the mission to observe the Northern Lights nonstop for 45 hours at a time for the first time ever.
0: Oh.
1: And it's going to be able to fly over the South Pole, allowing it to transmit data to the Bernardo O'Higgins Research Station
0: in
1: Antarctica. Is it, though? Mm-hmm. I mean, because I feel like, you know, I know the Smile and the solar wind magnetosphere and the Longosphere Link Explorer, and it's a joint mission between the ESA and the Chinese Academy of Sciences. I don't like it.
0: Because of the agencies involved?
1: Space is ours.
0: Yeah, okay.
1: And it's irking me a little.
0: I mean, they could do their cute little Smile thing. I don't care. But the moon is ours.
1: Well, that's clear.
0: And Mars.
1: 100%.
0: Is ours.
1: 100%. Yeah, the moon is ours.
0: Yeah.
1: Period. We've already flagged it.
0: Do your adorable little weather balloons or whatever it is you're doing. That's fine.
1: Smile is 121,000 kilometers. Says right there.
0: It's like 20 feet.
1: It's kind of cool, but space is ours.
0: Right.
1: I'm sorry.
0: Okay.
1: That's ours. I mean, we've got Elon, we've got NASA.
0: Uh-huh.
1: Mm-hmm. Let's pick up the pace.
0: Mm-hmm.
1: Let's go. You already did the Artemis 1 or 2 or whatever number it is that you flew around the moon.
0: Mm-hmm.
1: Great.
0: Mm-hmm.
1: Great. If we're going to set up a colony on it, let's do it.
0: Yep.
1: Let's do it. Make the whole thing ours. And I see where SpaceX plans an $80 billion at evaluation that could reach $2 trillion. It's expected to surpass Saudi Aramco for the title of the largest IPO in history. So Elon Musk, SpaceX, CEO, CTO, and chairman, will hold 85% of the company's voting control. The listing will likely propel Elon Musk to become the world's first trillionaire. I mean, I looked yesterday afternoon, and Elon can't see second place. He's got $808.1 billion right now. That was yesterday afternoon.
0: It's over $800 billion
1: now. That was yesterday afternoon.
0: Wow.
1: Larry Page, number two, is 314. I mean, Elon barely sees you, Larry.
0: Wow. That is amazing.
1: Bezos is in fourth place with 275. It's cute, Jeff.
0: Shit's adorable. Really. It's adorable.
1: Who's a good little billionaire? You are. Come here. I see.
0: Man, he got left behind, didn't he?
1: Oh,
0: man. He was number one for a while.
1: Shouldn't have got a divorce.
0: I mean, that's right. That is
1: true. The divorce
0: split his fortune. I think she got $30
1: billion. Well, let's say so that would have put him over three. Yeah, so he's definitely fighting for second place.
0: Yeah.
1: He not got the divorce.
0: Wow. Yeah. And then Bill Gates, what happened to him?
1: Doesn't even make the top 10.
0: Oh, wow.
1: Well, I don't know. This list takes me to five.
0: Okay. He's not in the top five.
1: He's not in the top five. And I think the last time, maybe he was eight or nine or something. Maybe he was in the top 10. Mm-hmm. But the divorce killed him, man.
0: Yeah. That hurt him too.
1: Yeah. And I mean, look, he's okay.
0: You think? You think? Yeah, I think it might be.
1: He'll be all right.
0: Yeah.
1: But still, I mean, it's just, it's hurting. Mm-hmm. Hurts him a lot. And I see where we talked about cities, the population's growing. I think we were talking about this on Pat Gray Unleashed, the show that airs just before this show, actually, on Blaze TV and Blaze Radio. Fastest growing cities with populations of 20,000 or more. And this is from July of 2024 to July of 2025. So, Salina, Texas, 24.6%.
0: Wow.
1: Fulshear, Texas, 21%. Princeton, Texas, 18.1%.
0: Wow.
1: Melissa, Texas, 14.5%. Anna, Texas, 10.2%. And Haines City, Florida, at 10%. Those are 10% and above cities. Haines City, Florida is, that's in Polk County. That's Sheriff Grady Judd country, best sheriff in the country. But that's like west of Tampa Bay or east of Tampa Bay and a little southwest of Orlando. So,
0: and Princeton, Texas is way out in the Dallas-Fort Worth metroplex. I mean, that for it to be growing like that far out.
1: Right. And they're calling it the ex-urban communities. Yeah.
0: Ex-urban?
1: Ex-urban, yeah. Ex-urban.
0: So they're not suburban. They're
1: correct.
0: Ex-urban.
1: Yeah.
0: But it's getting connected now. It's going to be suburban very, very soon.
1: Most of these cities, I mean, after Haines City, then you have, this is Waukee, Iowa, and then you get to Forney, Texas, Eagle Mountain, Utah, Johnstown, Colorado. Those are, the top ones.
0: Wow.
1: Are all these cities, and I'm just asking a question. I don't know, and personally, Pat, I don't care.
0: Right.
1: But are the population growths in these cities, are they white people being pushed out from the other cities that are growing with Indian and Muslim populations? Or are these cities growing with Indian and Muslim populations away from the white cities? Yeah.
0: I don't know.
1: I don't know either.
0: I don't know the demographics on any of it.
1: I don't know either.
0: But you do notice that it's Texas that's growing at an exponential rate
1: right
0: now. It's just incredible.
1: Absolutely.
0: 888-727 Beck. More coming up.
2: We don't need to agree on everything. Just enough to stand shoulder to shoulder. Glenn Beck is back in a minute.
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0: Pat and Jeffy for Glenn today. She's a NASCAR driver. Kyle Busch died yesterday.
1: Really sad.
0: 41 years old.
1: Really sad.
0: They said he had a severe illness. He was going to drive in the Coca-Cola 600 this weekend. they had to replace him because he got sick after winning a truck event last week.
1: Yeah, he won the truck event, and then before that, he—I don't know that he won at Watson.
0: No, he took eighth.
1: But he was in the finals, and that's the. There's audio of him saying he needed a shot.
0: Yeah.
1: And then we hear that he's
0: very sick.
1: Sick.
0: Took him to the hospital. And then he's gone.
1: It's gone.
0: Really weird.
1: Really,
0: really sad.
1: Really, really sad.
0: He's won more races than any driver in history. 234 in his career. So, really sad. Nobody really knows what it was.
1: No, they don't. I mean, I'm sure the family is devastated. So.
0: Ugh, man. More coming up.

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7: Trump hits the stump to start Memorial Day weekend. I'm Tom Rigotti, Fox News. President Trump rallies in New York State for Republican candidates. Here's Fox's Nate Foy.
8: After an introduction from New York Giants quarterback Jackson Dart, President Donald Trump sold his economic policies in Rockland County, New York. But the Iran war is still top of mind.
9: I said, sorry to do this to you, but we're going to have to journey down to the Middle East. They said, why? I said, because Iran is going to have a nuclear weapon if we don't stop them.
8: As Trump weighs resuming military action, he once again said the war will be over soon and promised better prices are coming. Trump and New York Congressman Mike Lawler praised the state and local tax deductions.
10: I want to thank President Trump for delivering on his promise to lift the cap on salt and deliver the largest tax cut in American history.
8: Lawler's running for re-election in an extremely competitive district.
7: More than a dozen people are hurt in a fire and explosion at a shipyard on New York City's Staten Island. Fox's Gernal Scott with the latest.
11: Firefighters, emergency medical technicians, and at least one civilian were injured. The Fire Department of New York said there was an active fire in a metal structure on the dock. As the FDNY tried to put that fire out for close to an hour, an explosion happened. Matthew Green lives near the shipyard. He said he's used to the noise, but this was different.
12: There's usually construction happening down here, so occasionally you hear bangs loudly, but this was very loud. And it had like a long-lasting like a sound.
11: More than 200 firefighters and EMTs responded after the explosion. A cause has not yet been determined. Gernal Scott, Fox News.
7: Tulsi Gabbard has resigned as President Trump's Director of National Intelligence. Gabbard says she needs to leave office as her husband battles a rare form of bone cancer. Gabbard has told the president her last day will be June 30th. 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
7: Kevin Warsh has been sworn in as the 17th chair of the Federal Reserve. Fox Business Network's Connor Hanson reports at least one Fed governor does not think cutting interest rates is the best way to go.
14: Federal Reserve Governor Christopher Waller made comments shortly before that ceremony saying it would be, quote, crazy for the Fed to contemplate cuts in the near future. Central bankers say some policy firming might be appropriate if inflation persistently stays above that 2% target rate. Warsh begins his first term as the conflict in Iran puts upward pressure on prices.
7: Secretary of State Marco Rubio meets with foreign ministers from all 30 NATO countries. Here's Fox's Julian Turner in Sweden.
15: This comes at an incredibly sensitive moment. The alliance, we all know, facing intense strain over the war in Iran. One thing, though, everybody here seemed to really agree on is the need to get the Strait of Hormuz back open again. As Rubio met with NATO, Pakistani leadership arrived in Tehran. Rubio crediting the Pakistanis with being the go-between in U.S.-Iran talks since they started. Another big topic on the agenda, President Trump's decision to forward deploy 5,000 U.S. troops to Poland. This after pulling that same number back from Germany just a short time ago.
7: SpaceX launched its biggest, most powerful Starship yet on a test flight today. An upgraded version that NASA is counting on to land astronauts on the moon. The redesigned Mega rocket made its debut 2 days after SpaceX CEO Elon Musk announced he's taking the company public. Stephen Colbert has wrapped up his final broadcast of CBS The Late Show with a memorable night. Paul McCartney joined him on stage for a lively performance of Hello, Goodbye. Colbert expressed gratitude for the joy of creating over 1,800 episodes. Thursday night's show was filled with surprises, including appearances by Bryan Cranston, Paul Rudd, and Tim Meadows. I'm Tom Rigotti. This is Fox News.
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28: It's an ugly start to our holiday weekend. Rainy, very cool tonight. The overnight low 49. All day tomorrow, we do it again. A rainy day, very cool. The high only 52. Sunday, we dry it out. Cloudy, a bit warmer. Highs in the mid and upper 60s. Still some scattered showers on Memorial Day. I'm CBS 21 meteorologist Tom Russell.
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0: Charlie from Blackberry Smoke.
1: I can feel a good one coming on. It's the Michael Berry Show.
3: Oh, yes, it is. It's the graduation special. We love this time of year. New beginnings.
1: Six packs of Shiner. 99-cent butane lighter.

0: world, but the reality is we're born and we die. And what we do in the dash is what marks our life. And every single one of us is born and every single one of us is going to die. And there are a few markers along the way that most of us will experience. And that is a graduation of some sort, at a minimum, high school. For some people, it'll be college. For others, it'll be when you become a Marine, when you finish your Army boot camp, when you get your officer status in the military, when you get your vocational degree, whatever that may be. And then typically there is marriage, and we hope the birth of a child. And those are going to be the major markers that most every person is going to experience. And I think it's good that we make a big deal over them, because they are important. They're at the core of who we are. And I would argue we have grown too far away from the core of who we are and what is most natural. And the closer we can get to that, the healthier as a society and a people that we are. So as we do every year, if you're new to the program, we're new in a lot of markets. So this is fun for us. It's our graduation special. We do this every year. We mark motherhood, fatherhood, of course, Christmas. We mark on Monday, Memorial Day, which is not where we honor those who served. It's where we honor those who died. And that's an important distinction. And to get us started, as we always do, courtesy of the greatest executive producer in all the land, Chattahoochee Nakanishi, your Week in Review.
1: Well, excuse me, but I think you got
0: do you know what I call this
1: chair.
0: Song? The Lie. We just kind of casually gloss over the fact that he's lying.

0: Swedish International Airport's Terminal E has officially been renamed after the late Congresswoman Sheila Jackson Lee.
1: Dedication ceremony today honoring one of Houston's most influential leaders.
2: One of Houston's most influential leaders? Really? She ran for mayor and was trounced. She never held a committee chairmanship, despite having seniority. She was one of the most despised people in public life I've ever seen in my life.
3: President Trump just announced he is endorsing Ken Paxton in the Texas Republican Senate primary runoff.
4: Senate Republicans are fuming after President Trump snubbed incumbent Senator John Cornyn in favor of Ken Paxton.
2: Make no mistake, Karl Rove and the establishment want Tallarico to win now. Their power is everything. And we have dared to challenge it.
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2: You remember the bull would come crashing through the wall?
7: 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Schlitz malt liquor bull.
2: Did you ever notice how many things came crashing through the wall back then?
8: Oh, yeah.
2: The Kool-Aid Man.
9: I was always ready something was going to come crashing through the wall.
2: But they never came crashing through the wall. Those were good ad campaigns. A simpler time.
10: In a couple of months, this will all be behind us. Graduation, brighter futures.

0: Huckleberry. 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

0: Christmas tax.
1: It is graduation season. Of course, I have a graduate. The last of my little ones will be empty nesters soon. And I thought I would be a whole lot more sad than I am. But I'm not. Because as many of you advised me over the years, you think you'll be sad, but you'll have such an overwhelming pride as to what your children are becoming. And you will find ways to fill your time. No, they won't be there or need you. But there is also, you know, there's a certain amount. The process kind of allows you, eases you into it. You know, Crockett hasn't needed me day in and day out. There is the comfort of walking through the door and he's sitting at the table doing his homework. There is the comfort of him coming down and saying, hey, Dad, can I do this or can I do that? And a forced, you know, time together. Those are all fun. They're good. I will miss the heck out of it. But I'm also mature enough to understand that he needs to go and have great experiences. And I'm going to miss the hell out of him. I've had a lot of friends say, you know, they're so awful that senior year you'll be ready to get rid of them. My kids have never done that. And I'm not saying that makes me a great person. They're just sweet kids by nature, and they have their mom's disposition in that. So, yeah, I mean, yes, am I sad? Sure. Is it overwhelming? No. No, I'm looking forward to the next chapter and watching them grow and develop. Before we do anything else today, before we play you the speeches and the moments and all the things that are so serious and lofty and ideal, we got to acknowledge what every graduation in this country actually looks like. The 100 kids, the 400 relatives, the 3 hours in the direct sunlight. Of course, maybe not this week. Grandma's about to pass out. Little brother's not happy to be there. The baby is screaming. Saturday Night Live actually nailed it. They nailed it cold. SNL, parody, graduation, roll it.
2: 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James Madison High School graduation!
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5: Some of us weren't considered cool or popular, and girls didn't notice me. But it's in a few years, boy, oh boy, things are going to change. You're going to wish you would have gotten with me. Congratulations to the class of 2018!
3: Bitter much?
2: Bad enough? I didn't think so, because it's time for the main event, handing out diplomas. 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
3: Pick a lane.
2: And how about Matt Jones, who has been telling everyone he's going to do a back handspring, but then bails at the last minute? And when visibly pregnant senior Courtney King takes the stage, watch that news hit the parents section like an atomic bomb.
3: Who's the father?
2: And just when you thought the fun was over, watch your principal confidently mispronounce that Indian kid's last name.
6: Saswal Parsan Jabada Doobies.
2: And of course, everybody's
3: dabbing. Dab, dab, dab, dab.
2: Is it a boy or a girl?
3: It's a dab.
2: And after the ceremony, it's time for dads with iPads. And lots of group pictures where no one knows which phone to look at. Plus, secrets will be revealed. Like when you realize Gopkin, Devin Allmont's parents are like, normal?
3: How did that happen?
2: And hey, look, there's a senior having drama with his girlfriend who's a sophomore.
8: And don't want to date college girls. Baby, look it, we're not gonna break up, okay?
2: Yeah, they will. The only thing everyone will actually remember is when the principal fell off the stage.
9: Webster defines the term graduate.
2: The James Madison High School. school graduation. Your grandma flew in for this.
1: Michael Hernandez writes, my one piece of advice would be keep your faith. If you can't keep that one, even if your life doesn't turn to, we'll say crap, it would end up crap when you die. Since we're all going to die, you best make a bed worth lying in. I wrote a whole book on this since I'm a teacher and a coach. I hope you give it a read, and it's called Before You Go. I can't read. Life Advice for the... I printed this out, and the version I've printed is blurred, and then it's by Mike H. Oh, well, I can't see. GW writes, here's my graduation advice. No matter what job you take or where you work, save, save, save. You know, I was raised believing you should save, save, save. I no longer believe that. I believe you should invest, invest, invest. I wonder how many people were raised as I was by well-intentioned parents who did not know what they did not know. And they didn't know about investing. They didn't know that you could make your money grow. Of course, you risk losing it too. But they didn't understand those things. So they taught me, don't spend everything you make, which is great advice. But it's even better if you can take what you save and invest it and grow it. And I started later than I would ideally like, but then I started making up ground and doing more of it and taking more of what I made, a larger percentage, and doing that with it. I posted to Facebook, and hopefully I'll get to some of what people said there as well. CG writes, starting a cult is more lucrative than people say. You know, that is so true. There are a lot of people who become rich starting a cult, especially if you use an expansive definition of the term cult. Terry writes, Montgomery High School, 1985. Mr. Justin Wilson, in his most coon-ass voice, told us to take bold action. I guarantee, he said. That'd be a cool graduation speaker. Can you imagine? Justin Wilson? Man. Tim Haynes writes, don't let that one, let's say not very nice, teacher ruin your life. Focus on what you want to do and leave that bad person where they belong. It's amazing how you change over the years. When I was in my 20s, I was concerned with making a lot of money, having a lot of fun. As I got older, I became more concerned with taking care of my body. I became more concerned with physical and mental health. I also became much more concerned with my financial health. And I started looking and digging and learning and being willing to challenge, you know, established norms. And I started looking at precious metals over the last few years. And I decided that I needed that in order to diversify my investments. Gold Co. is who I use. They take care of our tribe through a website called MichaelLikesGold.com. 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
0: 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Damn it.
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0: autistics used to be an insult. Now there's a greater understanding that there can be beauty and genius in what is, shall we say, atypical. This is a young man named Seth Scott. He is a high school senior at Plano High School in Plano, Texas. This was the graduating class of 2018. Seth is autistic. He got up in front of his graduation class and gave the speech of his life. This is what every commencement speech is trying to be, and almost none of them ever hits. I won't play the whole speech for you, but this is the conclusion of his graduation speech, and I want you to hear that.
1: Are your next steps where you want to go? If they aren't, then step off of that path. Will that be unexpected? It probably will be if you are not sharing your hopes and dreams with your loved ones. Don't follow someone else's dreams. Don't waste time on something you never wanted. Do the unexpected. It is your life that you are living, not anyone else's. So do what fulfills you. Don't fear the future. Don't fear the unknown. Will it be unexpected? Yes. Yes, it will. But that does not make it wrong. Remember, if you are following in someone else's footsteps, you will only get where they want to go. Be the unexpected like me. Do the unexpected for the benefit of others. Live the unexpected for your own happiness. Congratulations to the Plano Senior High School graduating class of 2018. Best wishes to you all.
0: David writes, choose your friends and career associates wisely. Surround yourself with hardworking, successful people. It's not the amount of friends, but the quality of them. Remember, it only takes six to carry you out of here, and if you have six good friends, you know you can count on them. You'll be blessed. Don't let life overwhelm you, and always remember to trust God. He can't fix your problems, but he gives you strength to weather the storm. I could go on for hours here, Michael. John writes, I think the thing many graduates need to hear, and yes, it has been said, but you will fail. You won't be amazing at everything you attempt, but treat every failure as a lesson to prepare you for the next big thing, even if you fail at that too. We are in an era of participation trophies and expectations of positive feedback, but life will deal you lemons. Just because your school teachers may offer you a makeup credit or replacement grade, life doesn't have to, and usually doesn't. Jewel Cox writes, if you get a clerical job at Apple HQ, take it. My mother said I was too young to live 2 hours away. I think she regrets that she didn't take that job. Pat says, you can marry more in a minute than you can make in a lifetime. Boy, that's true. Just as easy to love a rich woman. When my wife hears me say that jokingly, she says, are you saying you regret that I didn't have any money? No, I'm saying I think it's a funny line. Chris Grout writes, when I was trying to get an appointment to one of the service academies, I met with one of my dad's friends who was a retired Army colonel. Two things he instilled with me in terms of the military, but are useful in overall life. Number one, don't lie. It'll come back to bite you in the butt. Number two, there's nothing more worthless than a truckload of second lieutenants. That is, you may have rank, but you don't know crap till you start out. So listen to your experienced men. I've applied that throughout my career, and it's never led me astray. Frio writes, you got to feel like hell to get what you want. Sorry, you got to fight like hell, not feel like hell. You got to fight like hell to get what you want. It's true. Denise writes, you will probably have a job that has nothing to do with your degree. So true. Randall writes, go to law school in the city or at least state where you want to practice. Unless you're going to go to one of the top 5 or 10 law schools in the country, it's all just regional. If you go to college, don't major in something useless. Major in something science or business related. Try to live on half your income. Having a cool car does not impress strangers, and the burden a huge car payment will be on your life just isn't worth it. Be more interested in actually having money than looking like you have money and not having it. Life is not about having the least amount of responsibility possible. Boy, ain't that the truth. You're going to have to do some things in your life that you don't want to do. You're going to have to work for people who you don't like or do a job that you're not in love with. And finally, Randall writes, working hard is not enough. You also have to make good career decisions. Question would be, how do you make those decisions? That's a tougher nut to crack. I have thoughts on it, but this isn't my day to offer advice where listeners are. Penny Banker Mertz writes, say no a whole lot more. Boy, I agree with that. Learning to say no. Just taking control of your own calendar. I am amazed at how many people have no control of where they're going to be and when they're going to be there because of their inability to say no. If they are invited to something, they think they're supposed to go to it. And they can't imagine that someone invited them to something and they choose not to go. I don't go to anything. And it makes people mad. And I'm okay with that. Because I could be a people pleaser. I was for much of my life. And I could show up at all these events I don't want to go to. I didn't plan the event. You did. I didn't choose to have the event. You did. I don't want to go. I want to have control of my schedule. That gives me happiness. That lets me do what I most want to do when I most want to do it. Well, I have grandkids. Okay, do stuff with your grandkids. I'm not saying you don't. You don't need to worry that everything I say is an indictment of you. I'm telling you what works for me. May not work for you. What you're doing is questioning your own decisions. Jeff says, don't take yourself too seriously. I agree with that. Sharon writes, first off, college or trade school completed. Don't get married until you're established. Have a good job. Don't get married or have kids until you do. Wayne Eastus writes, no matter what job you take or where you work, save, save, save. Dean Butler writes, never give up. You don't have to be the smartest. Just outwork everybody else and you'll be successful. If you're starting a new job, not making any mistakes, you're not really doing anything. Elizabeth says, start saving now. You are already behind. Christopher Allen Rosella says, don't be like me. Save yourself. Learn algebra. Danny Ezer Hargrave writes, do not become a teacher. Anything but a teacher. Michael McEachern says, avoid the stupid people. Problem is, stupid people don't come with a label. It's figuring out who the stupid people are. There's your life skill. Thomas Troy says, vote Republican. They may not be perfect, but the other side is insane. Peggy Maycole Bassett writes, save and pay cash. No loans. Liz Sunderman writes, Roth IRA. Greg Barrett says, go to the oil field. Well, that's certainly true when the oil field's booming. But if you're going into oil, which I'm all in favor of, just know it ain't for the weak of heart. It's been doing great now, but I've known people who've been up and down and up and down, and that it takes a special person to be able to get through that. A special person indeed. I'll bet you we've got 10,000 sweet little old ladies of 70 or more that would make a pound cake that you could eat cold and enjoy.
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0: Mark writes, don't go water skiing. I tangled with the propeller and spent the weekend in the hospital. Okay. Melissa writes, take a vacation between graduation and starting your job. When you start working, you don't stop, hopefully, until retirement. I went straight from graduation to my job that lasted 30 years. I wish I'd taken a little break before beginning my 30-plus years journey, but I did love my job. You know, that's not necessarily something everyone is able or willing to do. I was able because after college and then law school, the University of Texas sent me to England to get another law degree. And while I was there, my wife was a year ahead of me, and so she started practicing law. And so I would get a little money from her. I had some money left over that I had saved. And I lived in England for a year getting a degree. And I traveled. And I traveled like I've never been able to travel before or since. I went to Ireland for St. Patrick's Day. I bought a car for £1,000 that I sold when I left for £1,000. So I had a car for free for a year. I drove all the way to the Czech Republic from England. That's a long way to go. And now they have what we Americans, Europeans never do, call the tunnel. The tunnel that takes you underground from England into France. What a game changer. What a game changer. It's amazing. The things we take for granted, once something like that exists, you can't imagine what life was like before it existed. You cannot imagine a bridge that connects an island to the mainland. Anyway. I did get a chance to travel, and I wouldn't trade that for the world. It's not for everybody. They take a gap year in England. When we would be sitting around and talking, I had a number of classmates who, after high school, they took a 12th standard. They'd take a gap year and travel. And so a lot of people will say, well, I don't have the money. They would work while they were in school. And save it up. And by the way, they traveled very cheap. They stayed in hostels. That's the point of hostels for your gap year. $2 or £2 a night. I mean, it was really, really cheap. A lot of people say they don't have the money to do whatever you suggest they do, when what they really mean is they don't want to. They wouldn't do it if they did have the money. And it doesn't usually require as much money as people think. You just wouldn't be able to do it in style. I don't have the money to do this, or I don't have the money to do that, usually means I don't have the desire to do that. If you don't have anyone to support when you graduate high school and you wanted to take that year traveling, there's a guy in Houston named Alberto Lombardi. Oh, he's from Dallas, but he owns some high-end restaurants. Toulouse, Café Chinois, Lombardi's. And he tells the story that he was a stowaway on a ship. Travel the world for a year. And once they figured out he was a stowaway, they put him to work. And he worked and got off and worked and got off. And they ended up hiring him, but he got to see the world. He got to work in kitchens all over the world. And he would do the jobs nobody wanted. He'd sit in the back and cut up vegetables and cut up fruits and cut up meats. And he learned how to cook. And that's how he learned the restaurant industry. But he got to see the world in the process. He saw India and Italy, and He saw India and Indonesia, and I'll say Iceland, but I don't think he saw Iceland. I just wanted an I country. I was looking for an I country there. I am a huge fan of Brian Regan. Absolutely love Brian Regan, R-E-G-A-N. If you don't know much of his comedy, the two comics I would say that hit me hardest are Brian Regan and Norm MacDonald. Norm, of course, passed way too early. But Regan is one of the cleanest, funniest comics, in my opinion, working today. I find his stuff to be very clever, very deep on occasion. A guy that is not making you laugh by bugging his eyes out or cussing. A guy who's making you think in order to laugh. I like that. He went to his nephew's high school graduation. A woman got on the microphone before the ceremony started and asked the audience to do something so spectacularly unreasonable that Regan's been telling this story on stage ever since. It was worth it for him to go to this graduation. Brian Regan at his nephew's graduation ceremony. Here he goes.
1: I went to my nephew's high school graduation. I don't think I've ever been more disappointed in the human species in my life. I'm in the stands. This woman gets on the microphone. She tried. She tried so hard. Ladies and gentlemen, we have a wonderful day here with all these graduates. We're going to ask you in advance to please not applaud or cheer when your individual child or friend is called, because we have way too many graduates and it would not be fair to the people at the end of the alphabet. We're going to give everybody an opportunity at the end of the ceremony to give a big simultaneous round of applause for everyone. But please, when your individual child or family member is called, please don't applaud at that time. Okay, thank you in advance for understanding. Okay, here we go. Let's get started with our first graduate, Aaron Anderson. Yeah! Aaron! Aaron!
2: Are we the smartest species? We're top of the food chain?
1: I so wish, while he was yelling, that a clamp would have descended from the darkness of the ceiling, like one of those claw games, just right above him, and then just clamped onto his ribs and just pulled him up, a whooping and a hollering, a legs a flailing, just pulled him up into the darkness. I don't want him to die. I just never want to see him again.
0: Craig writes, don't take any wooden nickels. Don't spit into the wind. And the other thing, the other thing is don't spit into the wind. Don't pee into the wind. I think he's trying to say, never make a pretty woman your wife. That's big text. Go with the flow of the crown at Bourbon Street and Canal on Mardi Gras Day. Never run when you can walk. Never walk when you can stand still. Never stand still when you can sit. Never sit when you can lay down. And never respond to questions on Facebook. You know, Welcome Wilson Jr. used to use that line. Never stand when you can sit. Never sit when you can lay down. Never be awake when you can be sleeping. And he said he learned that in the Army many, many, many, many, many years before. And I've always thought about that. It's an interesting, interesting approach. It's understanding that bad times are coming, that tougher times are coming. So prepare yourself for that moment where you are not run down. You know, I'm often mindful when someone is attacked, for instance. Let's say they're walking along the street, you see a guy is attacked by someone else and he fights him off. And you go, well, I hope I would do that well. But the thing about it is, you're never attacked as you're walking down the midday, hot, sunny street. When you've just stretched and you've just hydrated and you're in the best possible position to fend this guy off. Nobody breaks into your house while you've psyched yourself up for how you're going to respond. These things happen at the worst possible time. So when you see somebody and how they respond, you think, he wasn't expecting that to happen. Well, it's adrenaline, Mike. It might be. I hope I would respond so competently. But you don't know. You don't get to think about it ahead of time. You just have to react. And that's not, we're not always at our best when we do that. 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
11: The president makes his pitch. I'm Chris DeMeo, Fox News. President Trump holding a campaign-style rally in suburban New York.
12: Under the Trump administration, we're doing everything we can to bring New York back in bigger, better, stronger than ever before.
11: And the president is expected to ramp up campaign-style events as the November midterm elections draw closer. Oh, the El Salvadorian national, whose cause became a rallying point for critics of President Trump's immigration policies, got a court win today in Tennessee. Charges against Kilmer Abrego-Garcia are dropped.
13: U.S. District Judge Waverly Crenshaw granted Abrego-Garcia's dismissal motion for what he and his lawyers claimed was a selective, vindictive prosecution. The defendant was accused by the DOJ in a human smuggling case. He was at one point deported to his native El Salvador last year, but the courts ordered the federal government to facilitate his return. Judge Crenshaw, in his study of the evidence, said if Abrego-Garcia had not successfully challenged the deportation, the prosecution he threw out would not have been brought. The government says it still wants to deport him to a third-party country, such as Liberia. Grinnell Scott, Fox News.
11: Tulsi Gabbard says she's stepping down as Director of National Intelligence.
14: Gabbard posted on social media the copy of a letter she wrote to President Trump. She wrote, "I must submit my resignation. Unfortunately, effective June 30th, my husband Abraham has recently been diagnosed with an extremely rare form of bone cancer. He faces major challenges in the coming weeks and months. At this time, I must step away from public service."
11: That's Fox's David Spunt reporting from Washington. Stocks ending higher today. The Dow hit an all-time high again, closing up 294 points. The Nasdaq gained 51, while the S&P climbed nearly 28 points with its eighth winning week. 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
11: The new leader of the Federal Reserve is sworn in at the White House.
17: Kevin Warsh was sworn in as the 17th chairman of the Federal Reserve, vowing to fill the role with energy and purpose.
18: I will lead a reform-oriented Federal Reserve, learning from past successes and mistakes both.
17: President Trump has criticized Federal Reserve leadership for not more significantly lowering interest rates, but told Warsh,
19: I want Kevin to be totally independent. I want him to be independent and just do a great job. Don't look at me. Don't look at anybody.
17: A handful of Republican senators withheld initial support for Warsh until a Justice Department investigation into former Fed Chair Jerome Powell was dropped. At the White House, Jared Halpern, Fox News.
11: President Trump is still pushing for a peace deal with Iran.
20: And an advisor for the president here in the UAE says at the moment, in his opinion, he thinks there's a 50-50 chance that the U.S. and Iran agree on a future peace deal. He says his concern is that in the past, Iran has sort of overplayed or overestimated the cards they carry, and he's hoping that's not the case this time. Meanwhile, President Trump says that he's allowing those negotiations to continue as Iran is said to be currently reviewing the latest proposal. We also know Pakistan is intensifying its efforts to mediate the process, with several reports indicating its army chief is on the way to Tehran. On top of that, Reuters says Qatar has sent a negotiating team to Iran to help secure a deal to end the war.
11: That's Fox's Jeff Paul in Dubai. NASCAR driver Kyle Busch experienced shortness of breath and was coughing up blood the day before he died.
21: He is awake. He's awake. He's on the bathroom floor right now.
11: And 911 released the 911 call released as paramedics were called to the 41-year-old's home. One person is dead after a blast at a New York City shipyard. The cause of that explosion is still under investigation. I'm Chris DeMeo. This is Fox News.
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27: It's an ugly start to our holiday weekend. Rainy, very cool tonight. The overnight low 49. All day tomorrow, we do it again. A rainy day, very cool. The high only 52. Sunday, we dry it out. Cloudy, a bit warmer. Highs in the mid and upper 60s. Still some scattered showers on Memorial Day. I'm CBS 21 meteorologist Tom Russell.
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kind of getting common is when a fella can't put in a hard day's work, put in 11, 12 hours a day, and then get in your truck and at least drink one or two beers.

0: hold all your applause till all the names have been read. Please hold all your applause till all the names have been read. I was with my dad, man. It was boring because the kids were just marching. Dun, dun, dun, dun. I was like, Dad, this is boring, man. And I looked down, about three families down from ours, I saw a black family. I said, Dad, this is going to pick up at some point, yeah. So we started looking at the graduating class, and I saw a Johnson on there. I said, Dad, we got to get to the J's, yeah. We hit the J's, it's going to be fire, watch. And the Johnson family did not disappoint us either. Because as soon as they got them, it was quiet, and all of a sudden, next we have Barbara Johnson. Yeah, Barb! Barbara graduated. Freaking grandma whipped out a ham. There was Hennessy, potato salad, baked beans. There was a freaking picnic. I went and got a plate. Thank you. You should be real proud of Barb. I'm enjoying graduation. You know, I got some food, I got some drinks, I got new friends, the Johnsons, you know. Well, there's a white family, two families down. Oh, the dad's hot. According to him, the Johnsons had just messed up graduation. He's hot. He's looking at his wife, I'm freaking yelling. They yell, I'm freaking yelling too. His wife was like, don't yell. Freaking that Karen, I'm freaking yelling. So I looked at my dad, I said, I can't wait till his kid gets called. But we didn't know his name, so we just had to wait. We didn't know when it was coming. It just came in the left field. It was like, next we have Rod Randall. Yeah, Rod! Way to go, Rod! Yeah, Rod! The funniest thing is his wife is like, that's not our son. Our last name is Randolph. That's Randall. Because the kid was like, who are you, bro? I don't know you, sir.
1: Daniel Tosh is an acquired taste. Not everybody likes Tosh. He can be a little raunchy. He can be... If you like comedy for comedy's sake, which is intended on occasion to shock you, then you'll like Tosh. But a lot of people don't like that. They take everything very literally. He was hired to give a commencement speech to a high school graduating class, and the administration, bless their hearts, had no idea. They had not done their homework on who Daniel Tosh was. Daniel Tosh, on giving the commencement speech, pay attention to what he told a bunch of 17-year-olds and their parents on graduation day. And the funny thing is, this is like a movie in and of itself, imagining how they would not have found this to be funny at all.
2: Gave a commencement speech recently at a high school, and that didn't go well at all. A bunch of high school kids, parents that are proud of them, and I'm belittling the entire thing. And the administration got really upset with me. They're like, we didn't know you weren't going to take it seriously. To which I replied, really? You thought this was where I was going to get serious? High school? How did you do it? No, I refuse to give that generic speech. As I look out here, I see future lawyers and doctors. I gave the real speech. There's felons here. Some of you will die in a DUI accident tonight. Oh, I'm sorry. Explain to me why a dose of reality before community college is a bad thing. Because I certainly don't need to pander to the 1%. They don't need my little pep rally. They're gonna be just fine. Nobody's been a pile of shit their entire life and then turned it around because the commencement address. Excuse me? No, it just clicked. So you're saying I can be anything? Oh yeah, that sounds way better than what I was gonna do. I like this guy.
3: It's Ramon, the King of Ding. And this other guy, Michael Berry.
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0: This one, Ramon, I'm going to ask you to boost up a little more than usual. It was a school that was about to start their graduation ceremony, and the kid who was supposed to sing the national anthem was unable, didn't show up, lost his voice, lost his nerve, whatever. The school custodian, the man who pushes the broom every day, who's never noticed, walked up to the microphone, and what happened next is one of those beautiful moments in America that is so special. The school custodian sings the national anthem at graduation. While he sings, picture him in his work clothes at the microphone. Picture the kids seeing, oh, there's Mr. Jones. We never even really noticed Mr. Jones. Wow.
1: Oh, say, can you see?

0: So there's a mother out there in this country, and at some point years ago, she made a choice. She gave up her own graduation day to go watch her son walk across his stage. She didn't make a video about it. She didn't tell anybody. She just did it. And then somebody found out. The mom who skipped her own graduation to see her son's. Give it a listen. Pay attention to what the president of Ferris State University in Michigan did when he heard this story.
1: I made a call today when I found this out to David Eisler, the president of Ferris State University. So please pay attention. By the virtue of the authority vested in me by the state of Michigan and the Board of Trustees, on behalf of President Eisler and Ferris State Trustees, I confer upon you, Chandra Wilson, the bachelor's degree that you have earned with all rights, privileges pertaining thereto. Please move your tassel from your right to your left.
0: J.J. Watt's a legend in the city of Houston. He played for the Houston Texans, one of the greatest players ever played. I think he's one of the greatest players to ever play in the NFL. He's not from Houston. He's from Wisconsin. And he played college ball there, and then he went to Central Michigan for a year where he played tight end. And then he ended up at University of Wisconsin and then came to the Houston Texans, and he'll be a Hall of Famer. They invited him back to his alma mater in Wisconsin to give the commencement speech in 2019. He stood up in front of those graduates and told them about a job he had on that very campus before he was the J.J. Watt that was standing before him. Before he was an All-Pro, before he was a Hall of Famer. Couple of minutes. J.J. Watt at the 2019 University of Wisconsin commencement. Put your ears on for this one.
2: But not many people know this story because I'm pretty sure I've never told it publicly. I used to be, that year when I walked out of Wisconsin, I was a maintenance worker in this very stadium.
3: You can ask Dick, Daryl, Jeff. I don't know if they still work here. Some of them, I hope they're still with us. The best guys. I love them. No. It's inside jokes. You know, I mean, we get it. We would clean the seats, we would power wash the floors, we would paint the railings. And I specifically remember one day right up there in section AA, I was painting that railing. Yeah, I painted it, so don't mess it up. Right up there, we get a 15-minute break, and I was sitting there on my break, and I was looking out over the empty field. And I thought to myself, imagine running out of that tunnel. Imagine being on that field wearing that uniform. That is my dream. And every day during spring practice, during training camp, I would go up to that office, see the balcony, five windows to the right of that. That was Charlie Partridge's office, my defensive line coach. I had switched over from tight end to defensive line every night at 10 p.m. after he was done with the starters, after he was done with his coaches' meetings, long after everybody went home. Coach Partridge would go over my scout team film with me, and he would show me where I should place my hands, how my footwork should look like, what to look for in opposing offenses. He taught me how to play defensive line. I tell you those stories for two reasons. One, to tell you
2: what an honor it is to be here today. When I was sitting up there in section AA painting those railings, I couldn't even have dreamed that I would be standing here in front of you as your commencement speaker. I also tell you that because it's the first lesson that I learned about chasing your dreams. The path to your dreams often never goes the way you imagine it will. When I dreamed about coming to Wisconsin, I dreamed about getting a scholarship out of high school. I dreamed about starting early on in my career and going and winning Rose Bowls. There were no obstacles. There were no challenges. Of course, I'd have to do the workouts and do the schoolwork, but I did not imagine making minimum wage painting railings in the stadium at Camp Randall as a walk-on.
0: One of the greatest American songwriters who ever lived is Billy Joel. That's not in dispute. You don't have to like his stuff. You must admit his influence, his popularity. They invited him to his old high school for a graduation ceremony. He stood up in front of the kids and told them something I have to imagine the school administrators were not prepared for. It's a quick one. 12 seconds. Billy Joel at his old high school that he went to, their graduation. Don't blink.
4: I know that it said I didn't graduate because I didn't have any English credit. 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

0: 2 years ago, Harrison Butker was the graduation speaker, the place kicker for Kansas City Chiefs. Was a graduation speaker at Benedictine College in 2024. And he delivered a graduation speech, and because I give a lot of speeches, I watch a lot of speeches. And most graduation speeches, they used to include a lot of political correctness and a lot of mamby-pamby, kind of modern-day, soft, be nice, be kind sort of stuff. But what Butker did is, and he was criticized handily by the left, but I think he spoke to the moment. He stressed the importance for women of being a mother. And he talked about being a homemaker, taking care of your household for your children and your husband. And he talked to men about being present in the home, not just as a place you sleep in between going to play golf and going to the office, and being unapologetic in your masculinity. We'll play you a little clip of it here in just a moment. But I will tell you, we went through the Hillary Clinton generation in the 70s of women who wanted to break the glass ceiling, and they wanted to be, what they were women jealous of men, women who wanted to be men. And many of them married weak men so they could dominate those weak men, so they could be, so the woman herself could be the man of the house. But what happened as a result of television and movies and media and politics and educational institutions is that people became very uncomfortable talking about these things. And if you said something like, I have found women to be happier in the home than in the corporate environment, you were that opinion made you a monster. And this is what we do. You can't challenge welfare, or you're a racist. You can't challenge illegal immigration, or you're a xenophobe. And this is what they do to silence opinions, because then you don't have to have conversations. But shows like Sex and the City that glamorized women who, they have all these sex partners and they're free and they're not tied down to being miserable in a home. My wife has been the Secretary of State of the state of Texas. She's been a high-powered attorney at a major law firm. She's been associate general counsel of a major oil and gas company. She's practiced law. She's given speeches. She's traveled. And she will tell you that all of those have been wonderful experiences, but that her most rewarding has been raising our boys and caring for our home and the joy that brings her. She's now retired. She served on the board of a Fortune 500 company. All of those things that she thoroughly enjoyed doing. But as she says, I wouldn't give up maternity for anything in the world. And what he's talking, and by the way, men, stop trying so hard to be politically correct and please these angry, hairy-legged women that you stop being a man. Your woman wants you to be a man. Well, let me let Harrison Butker give the speech. It's a hell of a good speech. We're only going to play a few minutes of it, but it's a hell of a good speech.
1: Ladies and gentlemen of the class of 2024, you are sitting at the edge of the rest of your lives. Each of you has the potential to leave a legacy that transcends yourselves and this era of human existence. In the small ways, by living out your vocation, you will ensure that God's church continues and the world is enlightened by your example. For the ladies present today, congratulations on an amazing accomplishment. You should be proud of all that you have achieved to this point in your young lives. I want to speak directly to you briefly because I think it is you, the women, who have had the most diabolical lies told to you. How many of you are sitting here now about to cross this stage and are thinking about all the promotions and titles you are going to get in your career? Some of you may go on to lead successful careers in the world, but I would venture to guess that the majority of you are most excited about your marriage and the children you will bring into this world. I can tell you that my beautiful wife, Isabel, would be the first to say that her life truly started when she began living her vocation as a wife and as a mother. I'm on this stage today and able to be the man I am because I have a wife who leans into her vocation. I'm beyond blessed with the many talents God has given me, but it cannot be overstated that all of my success is made possible because a girl I met in band class back in middle school would convert to the faith, become my wife, and embrace one of the most important titles of all, homemaker.

0: She is a primary educator to our children. She's the one who ensures I never let football or my business become a distraction from that of a husband and father. She's the person that knows me best at my core, and it is through our marriage that, Lord willing, we will both attain salvation. I say all of this to you because I have seen it firsthand, how much happier someone can be when they disregard the outside noise and move closer and closer to God's will in their life. Isabel's dream of having a career might not have come true, but if you ask her today if she has any regrets on her decision, she would laugh out loud without hesitation and say, heck no. As a man who gets a lot of praise and has been given a platform to speak to audiences like this one today, I pray that I always use my voice for God and not for myself. Everything I am saying to you is not from a place of wisdom, but rather a place of experience. I am hopeful that these words will be seen as those from a man not much older than you, who feels it is imperative that this class, this generation, and this time in our society must stop pretending that the things we see around us are normal. Heterodox ideas abound even within Catholic circles. For let's be honest, there is nothing good about playing God with having children, whether that be your ideal number or the perfect time to conceive. No matter how you spin it, there is nothing natural about Catholic birth control. It is only in the past few years that I have grown encouraged to speak more boldly and directly, because as I mentioned earlier, I have leaned into my vocation as a husband and father and as a man. To the gentleman here today, part of what plagues our society is this lie that has been told to you that men are not necessary in the home or in our communities. As men, we set the tone of the culture, and when that is absent, disorder, dysfunction, and chaos set in. This absence of men in the home is what plays a large role in the violence we see all around the nation. Other countries do not have nearly the same absentee father rates as we find here in the U.S., and a correlation could be made in their drastically lower violence rates as well. Be unapologetic in your masculinity, fighting against the cultural emasculation of men. Do hard things. Never settle for what is easy. You might have a talent that you don't necessarily enjoy, but if it glorifies God, maybe you should lean into that over something that you might think suits you better. I speak from experience as an introvert who now finds myself as an amateur public speaker and an entrepreneur, something I never thought I'd be when I received my industrial engineering degree.
1: And for that big jump, here's Evil. Up and over that four-foot ditch.
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0: Nathan writes, your fears are what you're going to have to fight. Most other things are easy. It's so true, isn't it? Most of what gives us nightmares is things that we have created for ourselves. Boogeymen. Most of our greatest limitations are things that we set for ourselves. Ione writes, get at least a 2-year associate's degree, the easiest and cheapest one, even if you never plan on using it. I don't agree with that. But, you know, everybody can have their own advice. I know a lot of people who've been very successful in life, never went to a day of college, owned businesses. Two of them are billionaires. Polly says, I would be very direct and clear about the bridge burning thing. My dad tried to tell me, and I did pretty well, but not perfect. Over and over, I run across people I had dealings with before. It literally happened to me today. If you close the door, close it quietly and respectfully. Always do your best. I would also give every single graduate in the world a copy of the 4 agreements. Joe writes, have multiple goals. You don't want to run out and be standing there saying, what do I do now? Clay writes, you don't have to decide right now. Take some time. Try some things, different jobs, traveling to different places. Easier to do when you're young and don't even know to be scared yet. To be young and fearless. Ignorance is bliss in many cases. Sometimes it's better not to realize how people can disappoint you. Mitch writes, take your time. See what's around you. Pay attention to the things around you. Do worthwhile things. When you're 70, you don't want a long list of I wish I hads. Richard Nixon wrote a book called In the Arena, based on Teddy Roosevelt's In the Arena speech that Nixon loved. And he told a story about visiting the Blarney in Ireland. And there was an old man, pensioner, 80-something years old from the U.S. He'd worked his entire life. He'd finally retired. He'd come to kiss the Blarney. If you know anything about kissing the Blarney, you have to contort your body to do it. And he stood there and he wasn't able to do it. And the old man just wept. And a young Richard Nixon asked him, why are you sad? Why are you crying? And he said, my whole life, I waited to kiss the Blarney and I waited too late. And now I cannot properly do it. I should have done this when I was a young man. I should have embraced, should have been willing to do this when I was a young man. And it was really a metaphor for life. Don't wait until too late to do that which you're going to do. Don't put it off. Terry writes, you're not entitled to the dream. You must work hard for it. Then and only then will you feel success within from accomplishing it. Greg, you know, I got to say on that subject, young people today, and I think part of this is the wealth that can be created by overnight virality, by scale, the ability to scale things very quickly without building an infrastructure allows some people to become rich overnight today. And so when you see people getting rich or seemingly getting rich overnight and telling you they're getting rich, you too want to get rich overnight, but in ways that are not conducive to that. I can't tell you how many people have told me they've hired a young person at their company. And young people today are not like young people. They don't intend to spend years learning things. They expect to be paid what the CEO's paid or more overnight. If they show up to work 3 days in a row, they believe they deserve a pay raise. I've been here 3 days. I showed up on time. They're not patient. They're not willing to invest, to commit. I don't think that's always true, but I do think that comes as a result of seeing people on social media telling them about their success and how fast they got it. And really kind of being down on those who would plod. Plodding is disfavored. Charles Wiley writes, prepare a good solid resume and make 100 copies. Prepare to send them out. Let's just talk about, we're talking about literal graduation advice. Reuben writes, find out what degree earns you the most and study that. If your goal is to make the most money, I got news for you. There's not a degree for that. David writes, one thing nobody ever realizes is you'll never see 99% of those kids in your class ever again. That is absolutely true. That is absolutely true. Amber writes, buy as much Dell stock as you possibly can. When I graduated high school, I went to visit my Oregon friends. And one of my BFF's father quizzed me on what business looked like in Austin. I told him it was one-third government, one-third education due to UT, and one-third civilian. And that the government was giving tech business all kinds of breaks to lure them to the city. He asked if I knew of any that stood out. I told him we had IBM and Motorola and a little computer startup that was doing well and had just gone public called Dell. 5 years later, I returned from my BFF's wedding. They had brand new vehicles with all the bells and whistles, new living room furniture, really nice leather sofas. They had remodeled their kitchen and threw their daughter one heck of a nice wedding and reception. I wish I'd listened to myself and taken my own advice. My son now takes at least 10% of his earnings and invests it. Smart kid. Donna writes, if you want to further your education, but you're worried about how many years it'll take, those years will pass whether you're in school or not. Just take it 1 year at a time. I guess. I don't think you need to go to school to be successful or happy or learned. I think in that way, universities are in some manner, a setback. Because people go to 4 years of college and they get out and they think they're through learning. Effective, happy people, successful people, however you want to define that, are people who continue growing until the day they die. Reading and learning and engaging. And if you think you're done with that when you finish college, then somebody didn't awaken in you the spark to learn. Finally, we bring you Admiral McRaven in one of the greatest graduation speeches of all time. It was at the University of Texas in 2014. It's known as the Make Your Bed speech. And boy, is this ever good. Give this a listen.
1: If you want to change the world, start off by making your bed. If you make your bed every morning, you will have accomplished the first task of the day. It will give you a small sense of pride, and it will encourage you to do another task, and another, and another. And by the end of the day, that one task completed will have turned into many tasks completed. Making your bed will also reinforce the fact that the little things in life matter. If you can't do the little things right, you'll never be able to do the big things right. And if by chance you have a miserable day, you will come home to a bed that is made.
2: Ladies and gentlemen, Elvis has left the building. Thank you and good night.
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7: President Trump campaigns. I'm Deborah Valentine, Fox News. President Trump rallies in New York State for Republican candidates. Here's Fox's Nate Foy.
8: After an introduction from New York Giants quarterback Jackson Dart, President Donald Trump sold his economic policies in Rockland County, New York. But the Iran war is still top of mind.
9: I said, sorry to do this to you, but we're going to have to journey down to the Middle East. They said, why? I said, because Iran is going to have a nuclear weapon if we don't stop them.
8: As Trump weighs resuming military action, he once again said the war will be over soon and promised better prices are coming. Trump and New York Congressman Mike Lawler praised the state and local tax deductions.
10: I want to thank President Trump for delivering on his promise to lift the cap on salt and deliver the largest tax cut in American history.
8: Lawler's running for re-election in an extremely competitive district.
7: That's Fox's Nate Foy with that report. Director of National Intelligence Tulsi Gabbard is stepping down next month.
11: The Director of National Intelligence, Tulsi Gabbard, is resigning, she says, to be with her husband, who was diagnosed with an extremely rare form of bone cancer. Gabbard says her last day is expected to be June 30th. Her tenure as DNI has been marked by declassifying millions of pages of government files on the assassinations of President Kennedy and his brother, former Attorney General Robert Kennedy. She also released files she says shows Obama administration officials politicized intelligence about Russian election interference. A former member of Congress, Gabbard ran for president as a Democrat in 2020. At the White House, Jared Halpern, Fox News.
7: A fire and explosion at a shipyard on New York City's Staten Island has killed at least one person and left more than 30 injured, mostly first responders. America's listening to Fox News.
12: Hey, it's Blazer. 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And look, I'm pro cookout. 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
7: Kevin Warsh has been sworn in as the 17th chair of the Federal Reserve. Fox Business's Connor Hansen has the latest.
13: And it was a who's who in that ceremony. Warsh sworn in by Justice Clarence Thomas, Scott Bessent, and Kevin Hassett were both in the room. Hassett, of course, was a front runner for the job at one point. Another finalist for the spot, Federal Reserve Governor Christopher Waller, made comments shortly before that ceremony saying it would be, quote, crazy for the Fed to contemplate cuts in the near future. Central bankers say some policy firming might be appropriate if inflation persistently stays above that 2% target rate. Warsh begins his first term as the conflict in Iran puts upward pressure on prices. In the past, Warsh has argued for reshaping the Fed and shrinking its footprint.
7: This was the first time a Fed chair has been sworn in at the White House since 1987. Secretary of State Marco Rubio meets with foreign ministers from all 30 NATO countries. Fox's Jillian Turner reports from Malmo, Sweden, with details.
14: This comes at an incredibly sensitive moment. The alliance, we all know, facing intense strain over the war in Iran. One thing, though, everybody here seemed to really agree on is the need to get the Strait of Hormuz back open again. As Rubio met with NATO, Pakistani leadership arrived in Tehran. Rubio crediting the Pakistanis with being the go-between in U.S.-Iran talks since they started. Another big topic on the agenda, President Trump's decision to forward deploy 5,000 U.S. troops to Poland. This after pulling that same number back from Germany just a short time ago.
7: Iran's foreign minister says there are still major differences between the two sides. SpaceX launching its biggest, most powerful Starship yet from Southern Texas on a test flight Friday, an upgraded version that NASA is counting on to land astronauts on the moon. I'm Deborah Valentine. This is Fox News.
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27: It's an ugly start to our holiday weekend. Rain showers, chilly here through the overnight as we dip down into the upper 40s. Later on today, more of the same. It rains all day long. Very cool. The high only 52. Sunday, we dry it out. We're cloudy, a bit warmer. Highs into the mid and upper 60s. Memorial Day, mostly cloudy with scattered showers. Highs into the 70s. I'm CBS 21 meteorologist Tom Russell.
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1: We're with Stephen Bassett, who has spent the most of his career trying to fight for ending the truth embargo, and he's doing a great job doing it. We're going to come back and take calls with him in a moment on Coast to Coast AM.
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3: 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They tell you to be afraid, to be scared, and they try to frighten you into calling. I'm not here to do that.

0: I guess you could say very pleased that the president had made that decision, because I knew how important that was. I had no expectations on the batch. I was ecstatic when the Age of Disclosure dropped, a major documentary championed by and funded by a gentleman who's been working on A-list projects in Hollywood. This was a powerful documentary. I was ecstatic about that for sure. And again, we've had one thing after another happening in the last 2 or 3 months. And the next 30 days is going to be something else. Okay, here's what's going to happen the next 30 days. Starting on the 28th to the June 1, you got contact in the desert. 65 plus speakers. We're going to have...
1: I'll be there. You'll be there.
0: Yeah, but we're going to have Dr. Davis. We're going to have Abby Loeb. We're going to have Whitley Strieber. We're going to have... Jacques Vallée. It's just an extraordinary conference. Amazing group of speakers, powerful stuff. That's happening. I think, if I'm not mistaken, Ron James is going to be doing an advanced showing of his new documentary, Accidental Truth, next.
1: Mm-hmm.
0: And it's going to go on multiple platforms. And then that ends on the 1st. On the 12th, a major movie drops. And of course, we're talking about Disclosure Day. Thank you very much, Stephen, for that title. And Disclosure, and Steven Spielberg has been doing a lot of interviews, topping up here and there and being very, very, you know, interesting and clever and making very interesting statements. And my assessment is that this movie is going to be bigger than we think. I mean, it's going to do $2 billion, but I think Steven Spielberg has been hinting in several interviews carefully that he knows there's an ET presence. I've always said he knows. There's just no way you can be that huge, that big, and not know. And this movie is not just going to be just another movie. I think he's trying to make history here. That's going to drop on the 12th.
1: His timing is perfect, isn't it?
0: Oh, it's absolutely perfect. And then possibly before certainly before the movie drops, Disclosure Day, we're going to have that second tranche of files are going to drop on war.gov UFO, pick up another billion views. I mean, this is all going to happen between now and the 12th. That's how, and I don't know what's going on in the Gulf, but or in the, you know, in the Iran situation, it's bad. Things go well, but to be honest with you, it's not going to detract from this. This is that big, and it should be that big. So, yeah, I'm excited about this. I'm excited about this accumulation of events and so forth. That is exactly what we need to finally end this embargo, right? And so I'm inviting people to go to these conferences, watch the films, support this work right now, to support the organizations that are leading, like New Paradigm Institute, which has got a huge movement of Citizens for Disclosure that's going to soon have chapters in every single state. You've got new organizations, SCU, Disclosure Fund, I think Disclosure Foundation, and Soul Foundation. All these most of them are nonprofits formed not too long ago to help drive this process forward. But almost every one of them, including Paradigm Research Group, is now already positioning for the post-disclosure world. And that's when the real work begins. That's when the fun really begins. And we're going to be in the post-disclosure world forever. Right? The pre-disclosure world should end soon. 80 years. The post-disclosure world lasts until the end of time. And these organizations are already setting themselves up, so they're going to be able to influence the post-disclosure world. In other words, to what extent is the general population, citizens of nations, going to play a role in how we reshape the world post-disclosure, as opposed to simply letting the ruling class and those in power shape it to their liking, right? And make it what they want, not what we want. We must take advantage of this paradigm shift. We may never get another one like it. And so that's what gets me excited, George.
1: How much time went by from when the president announced he was going to release the files to when they were released?
0: I think it was about 2 weeks.
1: That's not bad.
0: And Burchett and Luna were on it right away. Where is it? We want this. More importantly, they were saying, look, I've seen stuff that's really fantastic, and I want that out. And they're actually doing that. They're lobbying to get certain things released that they have already seen, that they know would really get our attention. And that's fine, right?

0: bring out something that's really profound. That's still not disclosure, but it doesn't hurt. We used to be in an era for most of the last 80 years where there are two kinds of evidence. It was a film or a video that was just a little shaky, a little fuzzy. It looked interesting, but it wasn't conclusive. And people say, look, you can't make anything out of that. Or something that was really sharp and clear, in which case the response is, well, that's fake. Right? If it's fuzzy,
1: right,
0: we don't know. And if it's clear, it's fake. We're past that now. And so if they come out with something super sharp, that's going to be profound. Now, it's up to, it's up to Hegseth, but it's also up to President Trump. If he were to send the word back through Hegseth, okay, that Hegseth, that was actually interesting, but you can do better than that, guys. So I want to see something's going to get people's attention. Whatever. There's multiple dynamics in play here from multiple directions. It's exactly what you need to end something as entrenched and powerful as the truth embargo, which is why I'm extremely optimistic that we could get this in any time. And that's pretty much where it's at. I'm going to do what I can. What I'm going to do is do as many interviews as possible so that I keep getting a message out, try to get the message to the White House that way. That, to get back to what I said earlier, it's as simple as this. The president, he's going to be first or he's going to be second, and he's running out of time.
1: Well, he's only got a couple more years in office. Is somebody going to pick up the slack when he's gone?
0: If we haven't had disclosure by 2028, George, I will be very unhappy and and disappointed.
1: Yes, you will.
0: Yeah, because, again, I can't think that way. It's not a matter of picking up the slack. It's about, and I invite all the, the major companies and industries and the major nonprofits and those who, aspire to political, positions and so forth, to already start thinking about how would I conduct my affairs in a post-disclosure world. That's what people should be doing. What would I do differently? And so how can I take advantage of it? How can I make money? Nothing wrong with that. Right. Or if you're an activist, how can I use this incredible shift to maybe get things in places that they currently can't seem to go? You don't get a paradigm shift like this very often. And like, never. This will be the biggest of all time. Now, we just happen to be here for it. So it's easy to not grasp that, meaning, something's going to happen. What's a big deal about it? Well, it is a big deal. And we're alive. Four generations are alive right now that are going to experience this out of the 10,000 generations that have existed since Homo sapiens sapiens finally, climbed out of the woods. And so here we are. It's an incredible piece of luck for, as far as I'm concerned, right? There's a lot of bad things going on right now too, but we're here for the biggest show ever. And then, what do we do with it? And so that's why I encourage people to think now, what do I do post-disclosure? And stop worrying so much about, is it going to happen or not happen? It will happen, right? And then we have to decide what to do with it.
1: Let's go to the phones. Jimmy in Raleigh, North Carolina gets us started. Jimmy, welcome to the program.
2: George. Thank you, George. Thank you, Stephen. Thanks to everyone's efforts for the disclosure, I guess. Now everyone can openly talk about this subject without being fear of being ridiculed or losing their jobs. I have two questions. First one is multiple people have said 2026 is the year of UFO disclosure, preparing us for alien contact in 2027. What do you think about 2027 open contact?
0: I think these kinds of statements are appropriate. I mean, it's not, they're just pulling them out of thin air. Based on what's going on, disclosure in 2026 is, I think, very appropriate. And as I've said countless times, based upon my understanding of that extraterrestrial activities and agenda, open contact follows. And it could easily be in 2027 or 2028. We just need enough time post-disclosure to adjust, right? For it to kind of sink in and governments kind of decide what they're going to do. At that point, open contact is hardly going to be shocking. And I think this is where this has always been heading. And so I consider that a logical extension of what we know, and not so much like a prediction that, you know, you saw in a, you know, tea leaves or something. So I feel good about that. And there are other dates being predicted and so forth. That's fine. But 2026, 2028, I think these are a 2 year period is when the most intense part of what we're expecting is going to happen.
1: What's your second question, Jimmy?
2: Okay, second question is that before that, I think most important is to have U.S. government tell everyone, including the military and the black ops, to chill out and not freak out and start shooting at the ETs or UAP, UAVs when they show up. And if that happens, I think open contacts is going to be the source of information we want to deal with. So don't sweat the small potatoes about what they have in the UFO files to be released. Those are just the old information anyway. And what do you think, looking forward, we should do after open contact? And as I say, don't worry about the pushing for the top secret military files.
0: Yeah, look, disclosure is going to happen in a responsible way, particularly if the rest of the legislation is passed. The people running the program have ample time to decide how they're going to conduct their affairs. As I've said, I think it's not going to be as bad as some of them think. And there's a responsible way to go about this. As far as shooting at ETs, I would strongly advise them not to do that. And I think they know that, right? So again, you want to be optimistic. Could something really go wrong? Yeah. Right. There's no guarantees. I'm sure something really is going to go wrong if we don't get disclosure, for sure. So I'm willing to take that chance. Let's get that out of the way, see what happens.
1: But Stephen, before these files were released, we had several congressional hearings. What was the impetus for that? Who started those?
0: Those hearings were the outcome of 70 years of effort to constantly put this issue before the people, pressure the government, the media, do citizen science. It took 70 years to finally break through. But as I've said countless times, at some point, something was going to break, right? Like the dam is going to crack somewhere. And the first real crack that really set things in motion was the articles in the New York Times just following the emergence of the To the Stars Academy and the 10 members who were all former military intel people that had worked in high level positions. So that all happened between October of 2000 and 17 and December 2017. I'm sorry. Yeah, 17. Yeah, and that started the whole thing. Once those articles hit the New York Times and those stories came out and the individuals, particularly Elizondo, Mellon, Gary Nolan, and so forth, once that started, we were in the home stretch. And by and large, everything that happened after that was moving forward. Some of it was behind the scenes. Eventually it led to things happening out in the open. And that is what ultimately led to members of Congress finally stepping into this. And the reason they did is because they had meetings with people that were brought to them and all the normal things you would expect if you're trying to have a major policy change, like it was just a normal thing, except to happen to involve this issue. And so everything you've seen is normal. It's the stuff you expect to happen with a major issue. The only thing that makes it odd is it happens to do with UAPs. So what's going on right now is the government, the media, even the White House are treating the reality of UAPs and extraterrestrials, as I prefer to call them, as just another issue that needs to be addressed by the state and by the representatives of the people, which is what we've always wanted. And if they continue in that path, and we're going to resolve at least a major aspect of this very soon.
1: Whatever happened to Tom DeLonge from Blink 182?
0: Tom was critical in launching the To the Stars Academy. They gave it a good run. It didn't quite go, I think, where they would have liked, but They were an unknown territory. It still exists as To the Stars. It's still an entertainment thing. He stepped back into his music and is not out in front of this much. Others are, of course. We know who they are. His place in history is assured. And there were things that happened leading up to the election year 2016, including the introduction of McCaslin to Podesta that we only found out about because of the WikiLeaks. And you can actually go see those emails, the WikiLeaks emails. You go to the Podesta WikiLeaks, you go to that page, just search for it, and you can put those search terms in, UFO, UAP, McCaslin, and you can see this. He was part of that. His place in history on this issue is assured. But I think he also likes making music, occasionally turns up. But I fully understand what he did. And the fact that he was a rock star with a high school education is secondary to the fact that he's a very clever, bright guy who really committed himself to this issue, going all the way back to the early 90s, ended up being a major factor almost 17 years later with the To the Stars Academy.
1: Let's go to Mary in Denver. Take it away. Hi, Mary.
3: Hi, George. Hi, Stephen.
0: Hello.
3: Hi. I'm calling to say that I did see a flying saucer a few years ago on a sunny afternoon in Littleton on Coal Mine Road. And I was heading east, and I saw the flying saucer, maybe 300 feet above the tree line, and it was going north towards Columbine High School. I seemed to be communicating with them, and I was trying to see if they had a windshield to see where they were going, and they didn't seem to be, and it was bronze and small, and they seemed to be saying, there's two of us, and we're just on a joyride, and we, that's basically it.
0: Congratulations.
3: And thank you. Thank you for all
0: you and millions of others have had sightings like that. The windshield is interesting. I've heard things like that reported. You wonder if there are any stickers on it, but you've had a sighting, and that's great. So welcome to the party, and get ready because you're going to probably see some more things pretty soon.
1: What's the greatest story you ever heard, Stephen?
0: Oh, boy. It's interesting.
1: I like the Lonnie Zamora one, the police officer from Socorro, New Mexico.
0: That's a great story. I didn't see it, but from an activist point of view, Roswell is the preeminent story. It was the beginning, and Don Schmidt, Carey, and Friedman and others just spent a huge amount of effort and time chronicling it. Hundreds of witnesses interviewed. And so it is the story. And Jesse Marcel's son, Jesse Marcel's grandson, is still here. Jesse Marcel, the son, testified at my citizen hearing on disclosure, which is so proud of that. But for me, that's the beginning. It's been written up in books. It's been in movies, because it's really, really important. History will be very attentive to that event.
1: We're going to come back and take final calls with Stephen Bassett in just a moment on Coast to Coast AM.
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1: And welcome back. Our final segment with Stephen Vassett as we talk about UFO disclosure. And let's go to the phones. Let's go to Cornelius in Louisiana to get us started. Hello there, Corny.
9: Hey there, George and Stephen. I was just telling our lovely call screener, Gina, boy, she is something else, George. And I got to tell you something. Barry loved Go Beckley Tefley, and Martha's listening. And he loved UFOs and stuff, too. I wish he would be around to hear this. I wish Stanton Freeman had made it. And, of course, Nick Pope. Look, I don't know, Stephen. You got a biblical name, and I do, too. And I look at the Bible, and I see the angels as aliens, or the UFOs that they saw. Ezekiel saw a wheel within a wheel. The Israelites, when they escaped from the Egyptians, they saw a cloud by day and a fire by night, which I think was a mothership type. And then Jacob saw angels going up and down a ladder. And George, I love you for this, and I'm going to ask my question after I tell you this, George. You always say to serve man from the twilight zone. So, Stephen, you say that you think, I think from what I'm hearing, that you think these things are good because they shut off our nukes and stuff. But I think they're demonic, like Dr. David Jacobs. So do you see them as being evil ETs or anything? God bless you, George, and God bless America.
1: All right, Courtney, go ahead, Stephen.
10: Now, let's have disclosure. Let's get everything out as much as we can and find out. Right? That's how you advance forward. That's how science works. Let's have disclosure and let's find out. And it is what it is. I'm optimistic about that. But I would prefer to know and move forward rather than speculate for the rest of my life because the government doesn't think I can handle the truth. So we shall see.
1: What got you interested in this subject years ago, Stephen?
10: I'd always been interested, George, but I didn't really do anything about it. I was thinking about maybe having a science career and so forth, but I got sidetracked in the 60s. It was crazy times. And many years later, I made a decision that I needed to do something. And ultimately, I think I was tired of striving, right, for that life, you know, the American life, and wanting all the time, and decided I wanted to serve. And so I ended up basically, that's what I do, is I serve as a nonprofit. I always was operating as a nonprofit, but now I am a nonprofit. And just serve, trying to help get the truth and what have you. And it's made life a lot easier for me. I couldn't have gotten through the last 30 years if I was still trying to, right, get it together, right, get that, that house here, have the car, all that stuff. Just wasn't for me. I needed to serve. And since I didn't really have attachments, family, things like that, I was in a position to do that. So once I jumped in 96, and I was locked in, still here. Quite happy about that. And let's face it. I mean, how many times would someone have an opportunity to be involved in something of this magnitude? You can't have everything in life, but certainly being able to be involved in something like this. And it was, I sort of sensed that was going to happen. And so, yeah, I had to do it. But I was always anti-war. I mean, I was affected deeply by the Vietnam War.
1: Yeah.
10: Deeply. So DC for most of that. And the whole nuclear thing. And overall, I felt I had an opportunity to maybe impact that. Cause we're not really making much progress. And so what can you do? Well, it turns out that the ET issue may be so profound that it could, in fact, impact that. And an opportunity to participate was welcome, and I'm very, very grateful for that.
1: Let's go to Tim in Alberta, Canada. Welcome to the program, Tim.
11: Hey, George, Stephen. I agree with you, Stephen, 100%.
9: I heard you when you first came on with Art Bell 25 years ago, pretty close to that. But I think there's a wild card here that's going to might be played. But I agree with the Roswell thing. I said before about Roswell is they should just open all the files in Roswell because it tells the whole story from the farmer, the crash, the bodies, the cover-up because it was a nuke base at Roswell. You know, Mac Brazel saying the radio operator, well, I know one thing for sure, they're not green, right? But the wild card, I think President Putin, and you know they had these fake bases where they shot down some of these UAPs, UFOs, years ago. It wasn't Putin, it was before him. It was probably one of the presidents before.
1: Gorbachev. But,
9: Gorbachev. I think, History Channel, that's right, George. History Channel did, they've got a little documentary on that, what Russia was pulling off. But I think Putin will probably use this to his advantage. I mean, it'd be crazy if he didn't. We know he listens to this program because of time change and the demographics guy pointed out how Russia was losing its population due to the age difference in the war and all this mixed together. And Putin, within 48 hours, came on and said about the demographics of Russia and we need to make more babies. But, you know, he could take away Trump's thunder. And I hope Barron's listening to this because, like you say, you're absolutely correct. The clock is ticking on this, and this is going to happen real soon. And like Spielberg knows, he's talking a lot now, too. So your comments.
10: Well, if I'm the president, it's Putin and Xi that I would be most concerned about and the most logical ones to cut in line. Their reasons are very different than our allies. Our allies have their reasons for deferring to us that they have different reasons. And, again, I wouldn't want to be the president that had to follow this paradigm shift triggered by the announcement from Putin or Xi and have to come forward and say, well, you know, that's true. I just checked and we got the bodies. I didn't know, whatever. You don't want that. But if it happens, it happens. Long term, it doesn't matter. We have to get to the post-disclosure world. We can't get there soon enough. And ultimately, it doesn't matter who goes first. Short term, it does, right? But it's also the case that the United States has been a major factor in this, and we have a chance to lead on this. I am an American citizen. I tend to lean toward that. So I'm happy to see our president be first in this. And I don't feel awkward about that, but let me be clear. In terms of the long-term future of civilization, it doesn't matter. Now, if a particular head of state does this and then tries to use it for God knows what bizarre purposes, well, that would be unfortunate. Let's hope that doesn't happen. I'd like to think that our president would be less likely to try to play some sinister game with this extraordinary paradigm shift. But again, just as you say, there's lots of wild cards. All you can do is decide what's the best path and take that path and hope for the best. And we shall see. And I think we shall see pretty soon.
1: East of the Rockies, Michael's with us in Boston. Hi, Michael.
11: George, love you like a brother.
1: Thank you, sir.
11: Yes. And Steve, just a question now. When I was a kid, my parents, they had a cottage up on by Hampton, Northampton Beach, and right on the ocean. And not far away was that Peace Air Force Base. And my father would take us down the beach at night. We'd watch the fighters would go off with the flames coming out, and it'd make the sonic boom, and there was B-52s and everything else. And there was always reports. Of course, this was years ago, about UFOs around the Pease Air Force Base. Now, do you have any knowledge of, like, these reports being around Air Force bases?
10: That's come up many times. It's in the research, sure. Remember, and this is one of the most important things to keep in mind, the modern era of the UFO presence, or ET presence, I think there was ancient presence, but that faded off for a long time, and then suddenly they reappeared en masse, was triggered by the bombs. Clearly the bombs dropped in Japan, And so there is that connection alone, plus the shutting down of the nukes. To me, that is the most important political circumstantial issue. And it's tied to that. And so the fact that they have focused on military places and nuclear sites and so forth, both here, the Soviet Union, and God knows where else, doesn't surprise me either. So there is a picture here that's not that hard to figure out. But do I know all about the details and the research? No, I'm an activist, not a researcher. There'll be research books by the dozens. Probably Richard Dolan will write most of them. By the way, he's about to come out with a seminal work on UFOs. I mean,
1: he's on our show next week.
10: Yeah, and UFOs is a whole other matter. And Gallaudet is all over this, and he's going to be speaking at the citizen hearing on disclosure. I'm sorry, not that. He's going to be speaking at the Contact in the Desert. Sorry. Again, it's all happening. I mean, this is really happening right now. It's huge. I'm not having to work hard at all in order to make things happen. The president is going to do it for me. I'm just happy to be around still for it to take place. So it's time to start getting the hard truths and information, and then deciding what to do about that, then speculating endlessly about maybe this and maybe that. We have been speculating for 80 years. That's enough. And it should never have been that long. But these were unusual. There's an unusual 80 years. Let's face it. It's been something else. So I'm optimistic, and we'll see what we're facing. But we will all face it together, because as John Podesta said once a long time ago, we have the right to know, and we have the need to know, and it's the law. And he was right then, and it's true now.
1: Let's go to first-time caller Mark in Fort Worth, Texas. Mark, go ahead.
12: Hello, George. Hello, Stephen.
1: Hi, Mark.
12: Thank you for taking my call. I have a comment and a question for Mr. Bassett.
1: Okay.
12: And first of all, I'd like to congratulate both of you, because Mr. Bassett, it's ironic you mentioned about a crack in the dam, because I was going to say that both of y'all have broadened that crack to where the water's coming through, and we know what happens after that. But my comment, if President Trump would come out with full disclosure, all presidents want to be remembered in history for doing something outstanding. If he would come out with full disclosure, he would be remembered more than any other president, not only in the past, but in the future as well.
10: All right, I pretty much agree. It would be one of the greatest legacies any leader of any nation or empire ever. Let's face it, he has this opportunity because it looks as if he's going to be the last president standing when the music stops to get the last cheer. And so this is somewhat a matter of luck. So fine. We need to do this. And he is able to do this. This is a nonpartisan issue, as nonpartisan as it gets. And so I hope that he does this.
1: And let's get Mark's question.
10: And if it brings him a great legacy, fine. He will have earned it.
1: Go ahead, Mark, with your question.
12: Yes, sir. When the astronauts first landed on the moon, and when they returned their first television interview, is something they should have been really elated about. And all three of them had the most disgusted look and most sad faces. What do you think happened that they would not let them tell?
10: Don't know. Another speculation. I think post-disclosure we'll find out. But I remember talking to Edgar Mitchell about that. And he told me something that was pretty obvious, that the astronauts who served NASA owed an incredible debt to NASA. NASA gave them the chance to go into space, even to the moon. And so the idea that if they saw something extraordinary, they were going to run to the media and tell them, no. So they kept very faithful for decades. So whatever they saw, they kept to themselves. I'd like to know what they saw later on, and I won't hold it against them. Now, eventually, astronauts started talking about this. Gordon Cooper basically said, yeah, I saw a vehicle and an E.T. got out of it.
1: He had photographs. Cooper had photographs they took from him, right?
10: Yeah, the film, which apparently is still around. And somebody recently, was it Elizondo? Somebody said, I've seen it. We're going to see that film eventually. And then you had Edgar Mitchell, of course, talk about it. But they weren't going to push it too hard because, again, their loyalty with NASA was pretty strong. NASA has had to suffer under this embargo all these years. NASA explores space. It sees a lot of things, takes a zillion photos, but there was no way that it was going to engage this issue. It wasn't going to be allowed to by the Department of Defense. By law, it couldn't do it. And so they've been contained. Explore space, do incredible things, but don't mention anything that is ET related. If we can get disclosure, NASA will be able to be unleashed. And
1: what you're doing, Stephen. Keep doing what you're doing. And I'll see you at Contact in the Desert next weekend. For Dan Galante, Gina Salvati, Tom Danheiser, Sue Trikas, Lex Lonehood, Sean Latasur, Alec Fernandez, Stephanie Smith, Tim Banal, George Knapp, Richard Serrett, and Rich Vera, I'm George Norrie, somewhere out there on Coast to Coast AM. We'll see you on our next edition. Until then, be safe, everyone. We'll

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5: The president makes the pitch. I'm Chris DeMeo, Fox News. President Trump holding a campaign-style rally in suburban New York.
6: Under the Trump administration, we're doing everything we can to bring New York back in bigger, better, stronger than ever before.
5: The president is expected to ramp up campaign-style events as the November midterm elections draw closer. Now, the El Salvadorian national, whose cause became a rallying point for critics of President Trump's immigration policies, got a court win on Friday in Tennessee. Charges against Kilmer Abrego-Garcia dropped.
7: U.S. District Judge Waverly Crenshaw granted Abrego-Garcia's dismissal motion for what he and his lawyers claimed was a selective, vindictive prosecution. The defendant was accused by the DOJ in a human smuggling case. He was at one point deported to his native El Salvador last year. But the courts ordered the federal government to facilitate his return. Judge Crenshaw, in his study of the evidence, said if Abrego-Garcia had not successfully challenged the deportation, the prosecution he threw out would not have been brought. The government says it still wants to deport him to a third-party country, such as Liberia. Grinnell Scott, Fox News.
5: Tulsi Gabbard says she's stepping down as Director of National Intelligence.
8: Gabbard posted on social media a copy of a letter she wrote to President Trump. She wrote, "I must submit my resignation. Unfortunately, effective June 30th, my husband Abraham has recently been diagnosed with an extremely rare form of bone cancer. He faces major challenges in the coming weeks and months. At this time, I must step away from public service."
5: That's Fox's David Spunt reporting from Washington. Stocks ending higher on Friday. The Dow hit an all-time high again, closing up 294 points. The Nasdaq gained 51, while the S&P climbed nearly 28 points with its eighth winning week. 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
5: The new leader of the Federal Reserve is sworn in at the White House.
9: Kevin Warsh was sworn in as the 17th chairman of the Federal Reserve, vowing to fill the role with energy and purpose.
10: I will lead a reform-oriented Federal Reserve, learning from past successes and mistakes both.
9: President Trump has criticized Federal Reserve leadership for not more significantly lowering interest rates, but told Warsh,
11: I want Kevin to be totally independent. I want him to be independent and just do a great job. Don't look at me. Don't look at anybody.
9: A handful of Republican senators withheld initial support for Warsh until a Justice Department investigation into former Fed Chair Jerome Powell was dropped. At the White House, Jared Halpern, Fox News.
5: President Trump is still pushing for a peace deal with Iran.
12: And an advisor for the president here in the UAE says at the moment, in his opinion, he thinks there's a 50-50 chance that the U.S. and Iran agree on a future peace deal. He says his concern is that in the past, Iran has sort of overplayed or overestimated the cards they carry, and he's hoping that's not the case this time. Meanwhile, President Trump says that he's allowing those negotiations to continue as Iran is said to be currently reviewing the latest proposal. We also know Pakistan is intensifying its efforts to mediate the process, with several reports indicating its army chief is on the way to Tehran. On top of that, Reuters says Qatar has sent a negotiating team to Iran to help secure a deal to end the war.
5: That's Fox's Jeff Paul in Dubai. NASCAR driver Kyle Busch experienced shortness of breath and was coughing up blood the day before he died.
13: He is awake. He's awake. He's on the bathroom floor right now.
5: That's the 911 call released as paramedics were called to the 41-year-old's home. One person is dead after a blast at a New York City shipyard. There are several injuries. The cause is still under investigation. I'm Chris DeMeo. This is Fox News.
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28: It's an ugly start to our holiday weekend. Rain showers, chilly here through the overnight as we dip down into the upper 40s. Later on today, more of the same. It rains all day long. Very cool, the high only 52. Sunday, we dry it out. We're cloudy, a bit warmer. Highs into the mid and upper 60s. Memorial Day, mostly cloudy with scattered showers. Highs into the 70s. I'm CBS 21 meteorologist Tom Russell.
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Good evening, or good morning, depending on where you are across America, Canada, or the rest of the world, actually. We are emanating live from my studio deep within the soil of Arizona. And tonight from high stakes, the underworld of Las Vegas, too. One of the most controversial mysteries unfolding in our skies, even tonight. This is Coast to Coast. I'm your host, Rich Bear. I want to thank my friend and mentor, George Nori, for trusting me with the show and your calls tonight. We are all the way live for the next 4 hours together. So if you're hearing me, this is happening right now. So tonight we sail into the mystic together. Coming up in just a few seconds here, writer Jack Sheehan joins us, and he's going to be a part of an unforgettable conversation about notorious marijuana kingpin Jimmy Charga, a man connected to the Medellin cartel, the New England mafia, high stakes Vegas gambling, and the shocking murder of a federal judge. If you haven't heard the story, it is absolutely mind blowing. So Charga allegedly worked with Pablo Escobar, gambled millions on the Vegas Strip, and stood trial in one of the most sensational crime cases in American history. Even more incredible, the man accused of pulling the trigger was Charles Harrelson. If you don't know who that is the father of actor Woody Harrelson. But this isn't just another mob story. After serving more than 2 decades in federal prison, Charga disappeared into witness protection under an assumed name until Jack Sheehan tracked him down and captured hours of candid interviews before Charga's death. Tonight, we're stepping into the hidden world of crime, power, corruption, loyalty, fear, and the secrets men finally tell when they believe that they're running out of time. Then, later tonight, we are doing open lines, and I want to go somewhere with you. I want to go somewhere huge. Why now? Why are governments around the world suddenly acknowledging unidentified craft, unexplained aerial phenomena, and the possibility that humanity may not be alone? So is disclosure really happening? Is this a smokescreen? What changed? Does it challenge your faith? Does it strengthen it or force you to rethink what it means to be human altogether? What have you seen in your own life that suddenly feels like vindication, or maybe you see in a different light of everything now being revealed? Are we dealing with advanced tech here? Visitors from somewhere else? Visitors from somewhere interdimensional? Or something that we still completely misunderstand? Tonight, we're opening up the phone lines to you. I want to talk to you. Let's open the conversation, because I have almost nothing else in my Instagram feed right now.

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3: Welcome back to Coast AM. I'm your host, Rich Barra, and our guest, Jack Sheehan. Well, he's been a teacher and a writer his entire career. He has published 35 books on a large variety of subjects, biographies, histories, travel, sports, crime, entertainment. He determined years ago that he didn't want to be pigeonholed. Well, he did a good job there as a certain type of writer. So he's written any good story that comes his way. I've heard him on with George Knapp, who is another one of my heroes here. And it's just an honor to have Jack Sheehan on the show. Hey, Jack, nice to meet you.
4: Nice to meet you, Rich. Thanks so much.
3: So 35 books, and what we're going to get into a little bit tonight is it was kind of inspired. I asked him to find you. I was watching the Crime Families documentary on Netflix. I don't know if you've seen that, but it was very, very thorough. And the Vegas ties, the Vegas lore, it seems to be, to me anyway, they kind of gloss over that stuff, but there is some real deep ties to the Las Vegas Strip and really the building of Las Vegas in general, correct?
4: No doubt about it. As my friend and subject of a book, Perry Thomas, a banker who financed a lot of those transactions from the underworld, has famously said, we would never have grown as a city without the mob, and we would have been dead on arrival if we hadn't driven them out of town. And Perry was a wonderful subject for a book. It's called The Quiet Kingmaker of Las Vegas. Mm. And he was the banker who dealt with Jimmy Hoffa and the Teamsters Central States Pension Fund. He dealt with Mo Dalitz and Meyer Lansky and Johnny Roselli and some of these well-known crime figures from the 50s, 60s, and 70s. And then he also transitioned into the Wall Street Group, the Michael Milkins. Obviously, he was a mentor to Steve Wynn. And so, yeah, the mob is hugely part of Las Vegas history. I don't think it's very prevalent today, I'm proud to say.
3: Well, let me back up just a little bit. Since you've written so many books, right, what first drew you into this as a subject? I know you are a Vegas resident, correct?
4: For 50 years, but I grew up in the Pacific Northwest. I went to college and grad school in Oregon and Washington, but I moved down here when I was 26 years old.
3: And so what kind of got you kind of sucked into this story? Was it the actual trial? Was it the judge thing, or was it something else?
4: Well, when I got here in 1976, Jimmy Shagra was a legendary character that very few people saw because he gambled late at night. He didn't go into all the nightclubs like Spilotro and Rosenthal, the casino main characters. You would see Tony Spilotro and Frank Rosenthal in nightclubs and discotheques, always, you know, looking for female.
3: 76. That would be discotheque time, right? 1976.
4: Yeah, it was.
3: I haven't heard that term in a minute.
4: Paul Anka had a club called Jubilation, named after one of his hit songs, and that was the really popular disco. And I was single back then.

0: And so I went there a lot. And the thing about Shagra was what I would hear about him and his gambling exploits and the big money golf games he was in. I would hear what an interesting guy he was and these astronomical amounts of money he played golf for and gambled at Caesars. But nobody ever saw him. So he was kind of a creature of the night, and he became far more interesting to me than the more mob-oriented guys. Jimmy
1: Like
0: Shagra was.
1: he's part of the legend of Las Vegas. So you heard about him, but you didn't see him in your travels. So that made it more all the more interesting to you.
0: Exactly. His name would pop up in the paper. You'd hear people talk about how he won or lost $2 million in a golf game at Las Vegas Country Club. And I've been a lifelong competitive golfer, so that interested me even more. And then, of course, he became really well known nationally when the federal judge, John H. Wood, nicknamed Maximum John, was murdered in San Antonio, Texas, this weekend on Memorial Weekend of 1979. And not surprisingly, I guess, he was murdered in his driveway on the very day that Jimmy Shagra's drug trial was scheduled to start. And so, of course, that became a national story. It was the first time that a federal judge had been assassinated, and especially one that was so high profile for all the drug trials that he conducted. And that story started to get bigger and bigger. And of course, being a writer, and I think back then I was even writing a column for the Las Vegas Review Journal, like a weekly column. So I was paying really close attention. I was also teaching writing and literature at UNLV. I had two different jobs going at that time. And I was just so intrigued with everything about Las Vegas that I gobbled up all these stories. I knew everything I could find out about Bugsy Siegel and Virginia Hill and the early mob guys of the 40s, 50s, and 60s. And then you would watch from year to year the town grow like crazy, transition into let's say a classier place than it was in the mid 70s, that big hotels started to be constructed with the MGM Grand in 1973. That became a five-star first-class hotel, and it became the talk of the town. And then many, many years later, Steve Wynn built the Mirage, and that was on the cover of Time and Newsweek. And so I, as a pretty close observer of Las Vegas, and someone who was writing about it constantly, either in newspaper columns or books, when I finally had the opportunity to find and interview Jimmy Shagra, I was really excited because I had been intrigued by him for a long time. I can t
1: But
0: quickly
1: you kind
0: tell
1: of had
0: you,
1: to hunt him down out of obscurity, didn't you?
0: I did. He had never. Nobody knew where he lived. I knew somebody did, and that somebody was Oscar Goodman, who had been his attorney in the drug trials and the later murder trial of the judge. But Oscar, at that time, in 2006, which is when your friend George Knapp and I were working on a television pilot called True Vegas. And George has been a friend of mine 40 some years. We've
1: Man,
0: worked
1: one of the
0: together
1: best
0: on
1: to
0: it.
1: ever do it, as far as I'm concerned.
0: Oh yeah, he's terrific. He's terrific. He's the best we've got in Las Vegas, I'll tell you that. But George is an investigative journalist. I'm just a storyteller. The fact that I stumbled onto Shagra was, I suppose, a certain amount of persistence and a lot of luck, because I called Mayor Goodman in his office, and I'd interviewed him on other stories. And I said, you know, I really would like to get a phone interview with Jimmy about all of his gambling and his big money golf games. We were kind of focused on that right then. I said, is he still alive? I mean, I just didn't know. He goes, well, yeah, Jack, he's not only alive, he's out of prison. And I was shocked to hear that. And I said, how did he manage that? Wasn't he sentenced to life without? And Oscar said, yeah, he sure was. But Oscar's opinion was it was a combination of a early stage lung cancer. So there's a sympathy factor. I'm not thinking of the right word that went into releasing him. And Oscar suspects he also rolled on a couple unsolved
1: Okay.
0: Government. So anyway, I ended up finding out that he was living in Mesa, Arizona.
1: Hey, right down the street from me.
0: Oh, are you near there? Okay.
1: I'm about three blocks from Mesa. I'm in Gilbert.
0: Well, good for you. I'll be darned. So anyway, I got through his attorneys in El Paso. I kind of bluffed them on a phone call, and I said, I really just want to talk to Jimmy about golf and gambling and his time in Las Vegas. Of course, in the back of my mind, I knew what I wanted to ask him, but I wasn't about to tell them that. And they said, well, no, we assume you want to talk to him about his criminal activity. And I guess I half lied and said, no, I'm just interested in the golf and the gambling. And the woman attorney in San Antonio said, let me get him on the phone, see if he's willing to talk to you. And I said, well, tell him that I know all of his golfing buddies, Billy Walters and Doyle Brunson and all these big Jack Binion. I know all the guys he gambled with. They're friends of mine. And so we could have a really interesting conversation. The next day, she put Jimmy on the phone with me. I liked him right off the get-go because he was funny and smart. And he loved the fact that I was a lifelong competitive golfer and that I knew all of his golfing buddies. And I knew
1: that's a good in. But golf is a good in.
0: Yeah, it really has been throughout my career. And so we established a kind of rapport. And I said, you know, we've got a film crew. We're working on a television pilot. Is there any chance I could bring my crew down to Mesa and interview you? And in his gruff voice, he said, yeah, but you got to pay me. You got to pay me a lot of money. I'm broke. And I said, what kind of money are we talking about? 10 grand. And I said, Jimmy, I'm looking for an hour or 90 minutes. 10 grand? I can't do that. So I talked him down to 2,500. And I had partners that were part of our series with George. And so we offered him 2,500. We flew down. I interviewed him on the patio of a municipal golf course in Mesa. I can't remember the name of the course, but think of Bushwood Country Club in the movie Caddyshack. It was, this was not a fancy golf course. It was kind of a municipal 18-hole golf course, very flat fairways and all that.
1: There's no gambling at Bushwood, sir.
0: it was for quarters, let's put it that way. So I'm interviewing him on the patio, and you can find video of that online, and we're both sweating like crazy, which kind of added to the atmosphere because it was such a hot day. And I could tell early in the interview that he was dying to tell me just how big he was as a drug smuggler and a gambler and a golfer and all that. And so it just kind of, it was a really easy interview because I had probably, like you would, I had a dozen questions for him. And after I'd gotten through about five, we'd used up an hour. But he was eloquent and smart. He had a sense of humor. We just kind of bonded over the Vegas connection and the golf connection. So the hour was up and I said, let me buy you lunch. He goes, absolutely. So we go in, bought him a cheeseburger and a milkshake. And I said, you know, if you don't mind, I'd like to carry on the conversation a little longer. We won't be too long, but I ended up getting another hour and a half. And during that hour and a half, I got him to talk about the murder of Judge Wood, how he got his start as a drug. I mean, all of a sudden, Pandora's box opened up. And this guy, I could tell, was just, a banquet of information. And a colorful storyteller. And after we flew home, I remember we had a bottle of champagne on the plane. We all toasted because my film crew said, oh, my God, that guy's the most interesting person we've ever filmed. And I said, yeah, he's got to be in my top three or four. And
1: wow.
0: So we fly home and we're all kind of celebrating. And shortly thereafter, I had a meeting with a lot of my friends and we made a deal with Shagra, living at the time under the assumed name of James Madrid in the Federal Witness Protection Program. And we paid him a significant amount of money. We paid off a $40,000 credit card bill. We offered him $5,000 a month for his ongoing cooperation to be interviewed only by me on camera. And we did that up until nearly 2 years later when he finally died of lung cancer.
1: There's something that you brought up that I think intrigues a lot of us. And maybe we need to even spend a little bit of time here, but I want to hear about all the confessions and things you heard too. There's something romantic about the underbelly of Las Vegas. There's something romantic about the mob itself. And it seems like a lot of these guys that reach a certain point in the mob have a bit of charisma that is a little hard to resist for some of us. Yeah. In fact, a lot of them are getting away with murder per your conversation. So what do you think it is about what the mob stands for, where it came from, that, you know, when you watch movies like Casino, is as gross as that movie is, and same thing with Goodfellas, you still have an eye for it's like, wow, what a life. You know, I can't deny that part of me watches that and thinks, it's like being a little bit of a rock star, isn't it?
0: Yeah, absolutely. But let's take Shagra specifically. You cannot run an international drug smuggling ring for 10 years without being a pretty smart cookie. You have to have leadership skills, administrative skills. You have to have kind of a dark heart to constantly be breaking the law and risking the lives of your own crew and other people who might get in your way. And so, and if you look at somebody, let's say like a John Gotti, or although he wasn't the smartest cookie, you look at some of these other mob figures, Meyer Lansky might have been the brightest of all of them. He was a brilliant mathematician and bookkeeper, and he's the guy who formed the National Crime Commission and put the five mafia families together. So if you look at the brightest guys in the history of the American mafia, Meyer Lansky's at the top. Lucky Luciano's right there with him. But those two guys organized criminal activity around the United States and, for the large part, kept one mob boss from killing the next mob boss, although there were some people that crossed that line, including Gotti, who killed the boss of the Gambino crime family so he could become the boss. But in Shagra's case, I'm dealing with a guy from a Lebanese family and a middle-class group of Lebanese, you know, immigrants who own a carpet store in El Paso, Texas. That's the roots of him before he got involved in the drug business.
1: Ah, the American dream. All right, when we come back, let's talk about Jimmy Chagra. Let's talk about that empire that he built, and let's find out what launched Vegas into the world of crime, and then what's happened to really rid the world of crime in Las Vegas. We're going to get into all that when we come back with our guest Jack Sheehan on Coast to Coast AM.

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1: Boy, I sure did love The Sopranos until the finale. Our guest today, Jack Sheehan, he has written a book about mobster, mob-adjacent Vegas legend Jimmy Charga. And we were kind of talking about the mob, the kind of the romantic notion, even though it's kind of surly and violent and stuff, that somehow it kind of captures people's imaginations. I am still trying to struggle that. Why do you think that is, Jack? Why do you think that we see movies like Goodfellas or watch The Sopranos? It's like, oh, that might be a cool life, even though you see that it is terrible.
2: Well, you know, that's a good question. It's probably need a much smarter man than me to answer that question. But everybody I talk to says their favorite thing to watch is true crime documentaries.
1: Well, that's true.
2: Crime series. And we've, you know, if you look at some of the most famous people in the last 50 years, they're the worst among us. They're Ted Bundy. It's, you know, the clown John Wayne Gacy in Chicago, who murdered 40 young men. It's the Unabomber, Jeffrey Dahmer. I mean, the list goes on of these people that become lionized because they do the most horrific things. I guess it's fascination with the devil. We may worship.
1: Yeah, it's not like we are worshiping the crime, but we are somehow involved in all the details, like all the people that go to sleep watching Forensic Files. Like, that's almost soothing to them to go to sleep to. I find that kind of interesting. Or like the Netflix, the Dahmer story on Netflix, or the Menendez brothers. It's like we get way involved in that. In fact, I'm guilty of it too. I listen to Crime Junkie all the time. It's the best podcast in the country. And the details, maybe it's that we are, maybe it's hopeful. Maybe that we're so far away ourselves from doing something that unspeakable that we're just fascinated by how the human heart can turn off and do something like that. I don't know. I got to hope for that side.
2: The unimaginable is fascinating. And I can give you an example. When we were, my friends and I were talking about buying the life rights for Chagra, and I was going to write a screenplay, and we were going to do all these things. I held a luncheon at the Triple George restaurant right across from the Mob Museum downtown. And I invited a lot of successful businessmen to come. And when I invited them, I said, I just want you to meet, I want you to hear about a new story I'm working on. And these are guys I'd known for a long time, and they were all very successful, wonderful guys. And I had Jimmy Chagra and his wife seated in the room before everybody else came in. And of course, nobody knew who this couple was, but they came in one after another. And then I said, you know, I brought you here because I recently did an interview down in Arizona, and I'm going to show you a film clip of it, 5 or 6 minutes. And so I start to show the interview with Jimmy Chagra. And one by one, these guys are starting to look at the guy sitting two down from him. And they realize that Jimmy Chagra is among us, sitting in the room, and they were blown away. They were coming up to him and, oh, my God, I remember hearing about you. I'm so glad you're still alive and you got out of prison and blah, blah, blah. And every one of those guys in the room, without exception, wanted to participate in this project from that time on. So they knew that this notorious character had allegedly paid to have a federal judge killed, was a huge marijuana smuggler, but that didn't bother them at all. They treated him like he was a sports star when they finally met him that day.
1: It's wild. I mean, we're still like that. Think about all the people that are behind Luigi, who murdered the insurance guy in cold blood, right on the streets of New York. The people are still fascinated. They back him. It's wild what we do. Well, when we come back, let's take a quick break and let's get into what you found out from Jimmy Shagra when you talked to him, the confessions, because I still don't know, based on where we're going, is what he actually admitted to regarding the murder of that federal judge. And we will get into that. It's the crime junkie version of Coast to Coast when we come back on Coast to Coast AM.
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1: Welcome back to Coast AM. I'm your host, Rich Barra. Our guest, Jack Sheehan, and we're talking about mobster. I think I can throw that around loosely enough. Legend Jimmy Shagra. And so give us a little bit of an idea now that we know that he had sort of built this marijuana empire. Give me a little insight on how he was able to accomplish that with, as he discussed it with you, when he was sort of kind of, maybe bragging a little bit about his accomplishments post getting out of jail.
2: He definitely climbed the ladder to the status he achieved by the end. But his older brother, Lee Shagra, ironically, was a criminal defense attorney who specialized in drug cases. And Lee Shagra was like number one out of his class at UT, University of Texas Law School. He was the good son and Jimmy was the bad son. I allude to them as Cain and Abel. And Lee had always told Jimmy, you know, I represent drug dealers and they're bad guys. And if you ever become one, I'll never talk to you again. And sadly, Lee did go over to the dark side late in his career, and it ended up getting him murdered. But Jimmy's start as a dealer was another American story, but a guy he had gone through basic training with in the Army, and Jimmy just was in the reserves for a couple of years, I think, was a heroic Vietnam fighter pilot named Pete Krachewski. And when Pete got back from Vietnam to the United States, he couldn't get a job. We didn't treat our Vietnam veterans very well back then. And he ended up hanging out with a bunch of what he called trust fund hippies in Aspen, Colorado. These were young people in their 20s who were smoking a lot of weed. They had wealthy parents. And they told Pete Krzyzewski when he hung out with them, you know, the weed on the West Coast isn't very good. It's crap. If we could get really good weed, we would pay top dollar for it. And with that piece of information, Pete Krzyzewski found his way to El Paso, Texas, and to meet his bilingual Spanish-speaking buddy, Jimmy Shagra. And he talked Jimmy into going to Mexico and seeing if they could find the highest quality marijuana they could. And he, and Pete said, we'll rent a plane. I'll fly the plane back. We'll fly whatever we can get in the plane back to Aspen, and we'll make a lot of money. And they did exactly that. They found a great quality of marijuana in a warehouse that they purchased for $4 a pound. They flew it in back roads and under the radar up to Aspen, Colorado, and they turned it over for $100 to $125 a pound. And on that first flight, these two guys, both of them broke, made $85,000. This is in 1970. So you could, with inflation, you can multiply that by four or five in today's dollars. They basically hit mega bucks, if you will, in their first trip. And as Jimmy told me, he said,
1: that got the taste for it at that point.
2: Yeah, Jimmy said, his words were, that was the day a smuggler was born. And from there, he just was fascinated, hooked on the money, hooked on the challenge, hooked on the idea that he had to beat the government and outsmart them. And his empire grew steadily to the point where near the end, he had four freighter ships. He owned like six planes. He had the East Coast covered. He had the West Coast covered. And he was making $10 million a month. And a lot of it was gambled on the crap tables and the 21 tables.
1: Well, yeah, I mean, remember how this ends, where he tells you he's broke and he wants to ask you for $10,000 for an interview.
2: That's exactly right. Yeah.
1: That got squandered along the way pretty staggering way, sounds like.
2: The government, I've read a lot of reports, the government found over $100 million in various accounts that they seized when Shagra was convicted.
1: Hmm. That's a staggering amount.
2: Yeah, again, you gotta figure inflation. It's like $500 million in today's money.
1: No wonder the Wynn hotels are so nice.
2: Yeah, believe me, he stayed in the nicest suites at Caesars. It's part of the legend. He had Frank Sinatra moved out of the Frank Sinatra suite when he was headlining at Caesars Palace.
1: So he could stay there?
2: He said, if you don't give me that suite, I'm not coming. And they told Sinatra they had an asbestos problem in the walls of that suite, and they moved him so Jimmy and his posse could move in there.
1: That's actually the most shocking thing I've heard you say so far.
2: It's pretty funny, really.
1: That's wild. Okay, so now, are you a little, I mean, maybe this is probably, you're probably beyond this, but are you a little frightened to get this close to somebody that's got that many ties, that maybe you might hear something that you're not supposed to know?
2: You know, I've had some strange phone calls over the last several years. Jimmy actually threatened me one night. The two of us were talking, and he wanted an advance on the monthly payments we were giving him. And I said, no, we gave you an advance 2 months ago. We're not going to do that again. And he looked at me with a really scary look, and he said, do you know who you're talking to? I said, yeah, you're my friend Jimmy Shagra. Get off the pedestal. You know, I just kind of called his bluff, and he kind of laughed it off. But I've had a few strange calls over
1: the
2: years.
1: So you see the pit, you see the dark heart that you talk about when that happens, right?
2: Yeah, he was a very complicated man. That's the easiest adjective to use about him. He was a loving father. I interviewed his son. I interviewed his daughter. I interviewed his cousins. He was very good to his family. They knew what he was doing, but, you know, they would visit him in prison. And he had one daughter that she would spend all of her Saturdays visiting him because she had like 6 hours in prison. And I asked her, she was really fascinating. Her name is Chilla. I asked her, I said, what would you do for 6 hours? She said, we'd talk for about an hour and then we'd put on Sinatra or Frank Damone or Vic Damone or Dean Martin, and we would dance. And I love that, because in a movie, That's a scene I would put in there, is this criminal father serving life in prison, dancing with his daughter because he misses her and he loves her, and the music is perfect and all that. There was a lot of things to like about Shagra and a lot of things to be fearful of.
1: Well, let's get into the fearful things. So what sort of crimes did he allegedly commit? And we've got callers to take, but I want to get to the murder of that judge too. Maybe we should skip right to that.
2: Okay.
1: Tied directly to Jimmy.
2: Well, obviously Charles Harrelson was convicted of first degree murder and served 27 years in prison and died in the Supermax prison in 2008. So he's convicted of killing the judge. Now, I've been asked many times, do you think he did kill him? I don't know. I mean, I wasn't there. There was all I can tell you is a jury of his peers thought he killed him, and there was a ton of evidence. Woody Harrelson has said that he didn't, that he was framed. And
1: that also makes sense.
2: Yeah, of course. And Oscar Goodman told me one time, I don't think Harrelson killed the judge. And he mentioned some other vague name. And Jimmy's response to that question was, as I recall it, I don't care who killed the judge. I was glad he was dead. And Jimmy's wife was convicted and spent 16 years in prison and died in prison of ovarian cancer. Her role was that she took a bag of money and walked it from the Dunes Hotel to the Jockey Club to give to Harrelson's wife as payment for the murder of the judge. And it was $250,000. And Liz Shagra confessed to that. Joanne Shagra, Charles' wife, admitted that she took a huge amount of money for her husband. But, you know, in other moments, they would say, well, Jimmy was just paying off a gambling debt. If you ask my opinion, I'd say it's highly likely that Harrelson was the man who killed the judge. But I don't know that for a fact. And there are important people who dispute that.
1: So the judge himself, tell me a little bit more about the judge, Judge John Wood, that got murdered.
2: He's an interesting character. How do you get the name Maximum John? Well, it's because during the Vietnam era, when President Nixon was appointing a lot of federal judges, Nixon hated war protesters, hippies, marijuana smokers. So every time he had a chance to choose a judge for a certain district in the country, he would pick somebody that was anti-drug and a very strict sentencer. And Judge Wood was constantly almost over-sentencing people. The famous story is there was a college kid from some college in Texas that got caught with what we used to call a lid of marijuana, basically a baggie of marijuana, maybe, I don't know, half a pound or 8 ounces, whatever they got in those little bags. He was convicted of having that in his dorm room. And he goes in front of the judge, and the judge sentenced him to 6 months in jail for simple possession, and which was ridiculous. And the kid hung himself in his cell 3 days after the sentence was given. And somebody in the press came to Judge Wood and said, do you feel bad about giving this college kid 6 months and now he's dead? And Judge Wood's very calm reply was, I sentenced him to 6 months. He gave himself the death penalty. I mean, that's pretty cold.
1: I'd say so.
2: Yeah. So, you know, there was every reason that Jimmy wouldn't like Judge Wood, whether he actually paid for the killing or not. All I can tell you is several people were convicted and Jimmy was acquitted on that charge because Oscar Goodman, in his words, pulled off the greatest defense in his career.
1: What was he found guilty of?
2: Drug smuggling, money laundering, and RICO organized crime statutes. In other words, leading a team of criminals, racketeering influence, corrupt organization, RICO. He was convicted on those three counts and sentenced to life in prison. And while he was in prison, he then gets called to a Florida courtroom and tried for the murder of Judge Wood. And even though his wife and Charles Harrelson and Joanne Harrelson had been convicted in Texas of their involvement in the murder of Judge Wood, Jimmy was acquitted. That's too long a story to go into tonight, but it's Oscar Goodman's greatest victory in a courtroom, as he told me several times.
1: Oh, because he was not found guilty of that.
2: He was not found guilty of that, but he was still serving life without when the term I was looking for earlier was he got a compassionate release because he had early stage lung cancer. And he also probably rolled on one or two other crimes. And the government finally felt, you know, this guy's served a lot of time. He's not going to get in too much trouble from the. And he, this is a funny note, Rich. In the mobile home park where he was living, his rent was $250 a month. We were paying him $5,000 a month for his cooperation. Two trailers down from Jimmy in Mesa was Sammy the Bull Gravano, the hitman for John Gotti.
1: I bumped into a few of those family members here in the, but they're kind of proud of it. They don't really hold back.
2: No, well, and Jimmy was, he couldn't wait to tell me his life of crime. You know, that was his legacy. And he wanted people, just like some serial killers, they want to be known as the worst of the worst. Jimmy wanted to be known as the biggest drug smuggler in the world.
1: He wanted the prolificness of his accomplishments to get out there. Okay, let's do this. Let's take some calls for you. Let's open up the phone lines for you, Jack, and let's talk about the Vegas mob. When we come back, I want to ask if the mob was so involved then, how are they not involved now? How did they get pushed out when we come back on Coast to Coast AM?

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6: Stepping down. I'm Deborah Valentine, Fox News. Director of National Intelligence Tulsi Gabbard steps down amid her husband's cancer diagnosis. Here's Fox's David Spunt.
7: The Director of National Intelligence Tulsi Gabbard, who oversees 18 agencies that keep the most important secrets in government, will leave her post on June 30th to help her husband as he fights an aggressive and rare form of bone cancer. She made the announcement after informing the president, according to reporting from Fox Digital. Gabbard posted the copy of the letter that she wrote to President Trump. Speaking of her husband, she said he faces major challenges in the coming weeks and months at this time. I must step away from public service to be by his side and fully support him through this battle. Trump responded, Tulsi has done an incredible job and we will miss her. Gabbard is the fourth Trump cabinet official to leave during the president's second term in office.
6: Aaron Lucas will step up to serve as acting director of national intelligence. A major explosion and fire at a Staten Island shipyard Friday afternoon injured at least 16 people, mostly first responders, and left one civilian dead, according to fire and city officials. FDNY Chief of the Department John Esposito telling reporters.
8: While we were conducting these searches, a second explosion occurred. We had firefighters inside conducting searches and on top of the barge and adjacent to the barge. We had several that were injured. We did recover a deceased civilian.
6: Investigators still working to determine what may have caused the explosion. The New York Post reporting that Ivanka Trump was targeted by an assassination threat allegedly to be carried out by a member of the Islamic Revolutionary Guard Corps. The recently captured Iraqi national also posted a picture of her Florida home. 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
6: Kevin Warsh is sworn in Friday as the 17th chair of the Federal Reserve.
9: Kevin Warsh sworn in as Fed chair by Justice Clarence Thomas in an East Room ceremony. President Trump presiding over the ceremony, insisting Warsh should run the Fed independently.
10: I want Kevin to be totally independent. I want him to be independent and just do a great job. Don't look at me. Don't look at anybody. Just do your own thing and do a great job.
9: Coming into the position, Warsh has argued for reshaping the Fed and shrinking its footprint.
11: I will lead a reform-oriented Federal Reserve, learning from past successes and mistakes both, escaping static frameworks and models, and upholding clear standards of integrity.
9: Warsh begins his term as the Iran conflict drives up prices.
6: Fox physicist Connor Hansen with that report. Look for a record number of airline passengers this holiday weekend. Fox's Grady Trimble reports from Chicago O'Hare Airport.
12: Around 3.7 million Americans will fly this Memorial Day weekend. That's a slight increase from last year. It doesn't seem like travelers are deterred by higher airfare. The average domestic round trip is $441. That is a 53% increase from last year. Similarly, airfare to Europe, Asia, Mexico, and Central America is also more expensive this Memorial Day weekend. The bottom line is people are making the most of it. They're getting out and traveling, even as higher jet fuel prices make flying more expensive.
6: AAA predicts 39 million Americans will travel by car this weekend. SpaceX launching its biggest, most powerful Starship yet from Southern Texas on a test flight Friday, an upgraded version that NASA is counting on to land astronauts on the moon eventually. I'm Deborah Valentine. This is Fox News.
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21: It's an ugly start to our holiday weekend. Rain showers, chilly here through the overnight as we dip down into the upper 40s. Later on today, more of the same. It rains all day long. Very cool. The high only 52. Sunday, we dry it out. We're cloudy, a bit warmer. Highs into the mid and upper 60s. Memorial Day, mostly cloudy with scattered showers. Highs into the 70s. I'm CBS 21 meteorologist Tom Russell.
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1: Our guest for the first part of the show here, Jack Sheehan, and all of his books, he has 35 of them, all of his things, his website's all linked up at Coast to Coast AM. And Jack, I was thinking about the story you were telling, and why is this not a movie yet? Have you thought about that?
2: I can't say much, but I think it's going to end up being a 3-hour documentary, a 4 or 5 part true crime series, and with luck, a movie, because I've written a full length screenplay on it. And I don't want to give you the long answer, but I took about 15 years off this project to basically write a ton of books. And we're raising kids. I'm a late dad. And so I had my kids in a private high school, and, you know, life took over. And then I got back at it right around COVID. And that's when I did about 20 other interviews with important people in the story, his son, his daughter, his pilot, other smugglers, attorneys, experts on the whole drug scene. And now we have together about 30 hours that's ready to go. And let me just say, I'm very optimistic that we'll have something done before the end of the year or early next year.
1: Before we go to a break here, one of the things we haven't talked about is this story of the drug empire and how Jimmy got involved with Pablo Escobar.
2: Well, it was actually the Medellin cartel.

0: I want to take calls. If you're thinking about asking a question, anything about the mob in general, our phone lines are open to you. We're going to take a quick break and come back with some of your calls and get some answers on where those two things kind of meet. And then the rise and the fall, because there's always a fall. There's always a comeuppance when we come back on Coast to Coast AM.
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0: Welcome back to Coast AM. I'm your host, Rich Barra. Our guest tonight, Jack Sheeran. We're talking about mobster Jimmy Chagra. Las Vegas ran one of the biggest dope smuggling operations in the U.S. and just a legendary gambler in Vegas. What ultimately was what got him caught ultimately?
6: I think when Lee Chagra was murdered in his office, his law office in San Antonio, the government went in and yellow taped the office and went through all the records. And as I mentioned earlier, Lee had gotten involved in the bookkeeping aspect of Jimmy's operation because it was so huge. Lee was a gambler himself. And when Jimmy started making, you know, $5, $10 million a month, Lee was drawn over to the dark side and said, you know, I like to gamble too, and you need my expertise, and you're my brother, and I'll protect you, and I'll keep the records. And so the government went in and confiscated all the business records of these drug transactions, and within 2-3 months, Jimmy's was indicted on all these charges, and it was basically Lee's murder that brought down the empire.
0: So you're saying that in the keeping of the books, they would say, like, sold a bunch of marijuana to people in Minneapolis, and they just put that in the books?
6: Well, I think it was probably more sophisticated than that, but Lee had been working as a business partner with Jimmy for a couple years. And, you know, once they closed off his office, they had access to all the records. And there was tons of suspicion at that point anyway. But I think if you're going to look at one event that brought down Jimmy, it was Lee's murder.
0: Let's go to the phones here. Let's go talk to east of the Rockies. Let's go to CC. CC, hey, you're in Chicago somewhere or outside of Chicago. Welcome to Coast AM. Nice to talk to you.
7: Hi, thanks for picking my call. It's kind of maybe not a question so much as I just want to share a story. And then my cousin

0: actually be if I could get help get any information on, you know, verification or such of my story. But I have a kind of an interesting story about my grandfather, and you know, he was a Sicilian, and when you go to Chicago and you're Sicilian, you're basically running liquor, beer, whatever through Canada for Capone.
1: And I know that's your grandfather worked for Al Capone?
0: Yeah.
1: Essentially?
0: Yeah. Mm-hmm.
1: And you said you were looking for verification of that story?
0: No, not necessarily, but let me tell my story, and then you'll see how it might be, you know, I want to verify. But so, you know, he went through north of Chicago, and he went through a little small town here and fell in love with it and bought real estate every time he came through the town on his way to Canada, you know, bootlegging. And so one evening, it was my grandmother's birthday, and my grandfather had to go to work. And it was just a terrible fight because it was Valentine's Day. And you can imagine, you know, a woman on Valentine's Day and her birthday getting, you know, deserted by her husband. So we got in a big fight. And this is, a lot of this is family lore, and a lot of this I do have verified, and a lot of I don't. But so we got in a big fight, and my grandfather went to work. And he was late, but that was good because when he arrived, everybody was dead. It was St. Valentine's Day massacre.
1: Oh.
0: So he went into hiding. Then, you know, after Capone died, Mr. Aguilar took over, and he and my grandfather were good friends. And so he kind of got ownership of the small town in, you know, the Midwest here that he went through. But my grandfather, you know, loved this little town. And he, you know, developed a really nice street here that's all pedestrian and, real, you know, connects the, you know, the school with the political faction of our city. And he didn't want to, he was given like the whatever title of Don of this town. But he didn't want to be involved with like hookers or, you know, the heroin or whatever, because he never really wanted that spot. He was just, incidentally came there. So he asked permission to go a different route. And, you know, this is kind of the lower part, but he was granted it. And he focused his involvement or his business in investing in real estate. And he did really well. And you know, he was in trouble with some of the other players for not wanting to go that other route. But I like to give him credit. Now, this is my made-up part, but I like to, you know, think that maybe he inspired other people in the business to invest in real estate, and perhaps maybe that's how Las Vegas became so, invested in.
1: Oh, so you think that maybe the influence of going clean, as it were, they saw Vegas an opportunity for real estate and hotels and all that too, and maybe that was inspired a bit by what your grandfather decided to do. Ask permission to like not get involved in the other stuff, but move into real estate. Well, Jack, what do you say to all that?
2: Well, there's no simple answer to how we, if you will, cleanse the town of mob money and gradually became the darling of Wall Street. I'll mention one hotel that was significant. That was the Circus Hotel. And two guys named Bill Bennett and Bill Pennington took over the lease of that hotel from mob money. And they had a distinctly different attitude than some of the higher scale hotels. They wanted to get the dollar player and the slot machine player in their hotel. And they basically gave away the rooms for $15 or $20 a night. And they packed the hotel night after night, year after year. And Circus Hotel became the darling of Wall Street. The stock went to the moon once it was taken over by corporate America. And Bill Bennett and Pennington were the first two guys on the strip to be listed in the Forbes 400 wealthiest men in America. And it's because they understood that there are a lot more dollar players going through America than the $20 players. And they catered to them. It's funny that the great
1: that was writer, probably the big buffet, the start of the big free buffet too,
2: that,
1: right?
2: That was part of it. And they had a big parking lot for mobile homes. So people that were traveling around the country, visiting various cities, they could park their mobile home and stay for a week, eat at the buffet, lose $30 or $40 at the gaming tables. But that was a revolutionary takeover when Bennett and Pennington took Circus Circus, and it made people think along a different mindset.
1: That makes sense.
2: That we didn't really need mob money all the time. We just need hardworking people with common sense and good business instincts to come up with better ideas.
1: I think that's what my my next question that seems to puzzle me is, like, how does a mob or a town that was really being built by and run by the mob end up not being run by the mob?
2: Well, I think the disappearance of Jimmy Hoffa is a significant factor there. He disappeared in 1975. They've still never found his body. And he was in control of the Central States Teamsters Pension Fund, which was the money behind a lot of the development on the Strip and in downtown Las Vegas in those years of the 60s and 70s. And Howard Hughes moving into the Desert Inn for 4 years and buying six major hotels while he was at the Desert Inn, that cleaned up the image of Las Vegas being a mob town, because Hughes back then was thought of as the wealthiest man in the world, or one of them. And not everybody knew that he had long hair and long fingernails and toenails. They knew he was a mysterious guy who'd set world flying records, produced some successful movies, had glamorous girlfriends like Ava Gardner and Katharine Hepburn. And that's what they knew about Howard Hughes. And with Perry Thomas, the banker I mentioned earlier, Perry helped him negotiate the purchase of six Las Vegas hotels that were primarily financed by the mob. And now all of a sudden they're owned by, kind of quietly owned by, this wealthy, brilliant businessman. So you have to, in the conversion of Las Vegas from mob money to corporate money, Hughes is a big part of that story.
1: You know, you bring up something interesting too. Didn't Martin Scorsese also direct the Howard Hughes movie with Leonardo DiCaprio?
2: I think you're right.
1: Yeah, so he did that. He did Casino. Yeah. He did Goodfellas. Yeah. So he's definitely romantically drawn to that life too, and shown that underbelly. How accurate do you think Casino was, that movie?
2: Fairly. I'm not a big fan of that movie. I thought it was kind of cheesy myself, but I'm not a film critic. Maybe I know too much, but they had some.
1: That's dangerous, my friend. Dangerous.
2: Yeah. They had some things right. They had the fact that Tony Spilotro and his brother were snatched and murdered and tortured and buried in an Indiana cornfield in 1986. They had that part right. They had the fact that Spilotro had an affair with Rosenthal's wife, played by Sharon Stone. They had that part right. But a lot of it was Hollywood, you know, Hollywood doing their thing. Overall, it was a popular movie. I guess I don't like the fact that a lot of people think that movie defines Las Vegas, because I don't think it does at all.
1: What about the Bugsy Siegel movie with Warren Beatty?
2: I like the movie. Warren liked it because it's how he met his wife, Annette Bening. But there are some just really erroneous stories in that movie. There's one scene in the movie where Beatty, playing Bugsy Siegel, is driving from L.A. to Las Vegas, and he pulls over in the middle of the desert, and he gets out of the car and he says, "This is where we're going to build my palace, right here." Mm-hmm. That's just BS, because the Flamingo Hotel was under construction for several months.
1: Really?
2: Oh, yeah. A guy who owned the Hollywood Reporter, Billy Wilkerson, had started the hotel. He owned a tabloid newspaper, the Hollywood Reporter, which was a gossip sheet that reviewed movies. That hotel was well under construction when he ran out of money, and the mob, it was under Meyer Lansky with his buddy Bugsy Siegel, was able to infuse a ton of money into the hotel. So Bugsy comes into town on his high horse, appearing everywhere in public, which the mob doesn't like. And he's misspending a lot of this, the millions of dollars of money that were being invested in building the hotel. And he paid with his life because they murdered him, you know, 6 months after the hotel opened in they murdered him in Virginia Hills living room in Beverly Hills. They put about 9 bullets in his body. And then other mobsters moved in and took over the Flamingo from then. But you have to look at the takeover from the mob to corporate America as really a sequence of several events over a period of about 20 to 25 years.
1: Well, a lot of people will tell you that there's not much of a difference between corporate America and the mob.
2: Very good. I like your attitude.
1: Not that I'm an anarchist. I'm just saying. It is interesting. I'm a sort of visual person when you speak about these times, and I keep on flashing back the world that you're describing against what I know of is Vegas today, with the Sphere being up and F1 going through the streets. And even what I'm hearing from, just kind of reading things, that maybe Vegas outpriced its customer here lately, because there's nobody giving away hotel rooms for $15 a night right now.
2: No,
1: in fact, that's a surcharge on every menu that they don't even tell you what the surcharge is for. I was watching somebody say, when you go to eat a meal in Vegas, at the bottom of the menu, they got a little asterisk and like, we can charge you, $15-$20 is a surcharge, and that's nothing. You're not getting anything for that. That's just what we do. That's just Las Vegas. And people have caught into that because people have YouTube and they have Instagram, and they look for people to kind of give them insight. And I hear that the traffic in Las Vegas as of recently is a little light.
2: Well, I think you're on to something, and that's certainly a topic of discussion among the people who make the bigger decisions in town. The price of gas, of course, is hurting everybody, and it's certainly hurting people who don't want to. I bought gas this morning. It's $5.30 a gallon here.
1: Ooh.
2: And it's $6 and something in California. So we're going to have to do some adjusting to meet the times.
1: Let's loosen up those slots, Jack. Let's loosen up those slots. All right. We do have calls for you. When we come back, let's talk about this. Let's get into the mob, the history of Las Vegas. Kind of fascinating. Our guest, Jack Sheehan, on Coast to Coast AM. Okay.

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1: Lots of places can expose you to identity theft.
2: Oh, no.
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1: Right here, right now, we're all the way live. Our guest tonight, Jack Sheehan. His books, he has many of them, all linked up at Coast to Coast AM. Tonight we're talking about Vegas, the Mob, and Jimmy Charga. And I want to get to your calls. Let's go to the wild card line. Let's say hello to Nancy in Philly. Hey, Nancy, welcome to Coast AM.
2: Hi there. I was wondering whether this Jimmy person was part of the K&A gang from Philadelphia, or perhaps part of the Dr. Snow drug ring from Philadelphia. You know, we have a lot of real upstanding citizens here in Philly.
1: Sounds like it. Dr. Snow, is that, that's got to be a cocaine person, yeah?
2: Well, he was a dentist, and in his 20s in college, he and his buddies started getting high school kids to sell marijuana, and then cocaine, and then meth, and you name it, and everything.
3: To answer your question, I never heard either of those terms or those organizations, but it's possible. Jimmy liked to brag to me. He asked me where I went to college, and I said I went to the University of Oregon undergraduate. He said, did you smoke any weed in college? And I said, well, I can't tell a lie. I did a couple times. It certainly didn't become a habit, but marijuana and golf do not go together very well. I would take a big dip.
1: I don't know if Tiger Woods would agree with that, but go ahead.
3: Well, I don't know that Tiger did much weed, but he had other bad habits. But anyway, he kind of laughed at that, and he said, well, if you smoked weed in college, that was my stuff, because I had the whole Pack 8. That's how old I am. It was the Pacific 8 back then. And he said, I also had the Ivy League. And I said, well, how'd you get the Ivy League? And he said, well, that's where Patriarca comes into it, because Raymond Patriarca was the godfather of New England. And when Jimmy heard that the only way he would be able to safely bring his ships up the East Coast and drop off these huge amounts of marijuana was if he cut Patriarca's mobsters in on the deal. And somebody advised him, don't go and meet Patriarca. He'll kill you because you'll be competition. And Jimmy was fearless. That's another thing about him. He didn't scare easily. And so he went and met Raymond Patriarca and offered him, I don't know, $10 or $15 a pound for every pound of weed that was safely taken up the walls of the East Coast Harbor outside of New England. And that partnership went on until he got arrested. It was a successful alliance with the mob for 6 or 7 years. You're in Philadelphia, and there's a very good chance he had somebody there that he was paying a commission to do that. I just have never heard those names.
1: It is kind of fascinating when you talk about this and the gambling that he did, in that literally sounds like he made and lost hundreds of millions of dollars.
3: I think you're right. I mean, When I asked him, I said, you used to bring big bundles of cash into the cage at Caesars. And he goes, not bundles, footlockers. And I interviewed dealers at Caesars. I interviewed a couple executives. I said, how in the world did you do that with gaming control watching? And they all said the same thing. Gaming control was much more lax in the 70s than it is today. There's no way they would take a footlocker in through the back door into the casino cage and just have some guy gamble off however much was in there, whether it's counterfeit or not. How would they know? But Jimmy just told him, you count the money, I'm going to gamble, and we'll settle up when we're done. And if he lost a million or two, no big deal. The next next boat or plane that landed would cover that.
1: Wow. It's just staggering to think about those kind of numbers. Okay, we have we have some calls for you. Let's take a quick break, and then we'll get to them as we do our last segment here with Jack Sheehan when we come back on Coast to Coast AM.
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1: Welcome back to Coast AM. I'm your host, Rich Barra. Our guest, Vegas resident for 50 years now, and author Jack Sheehan. You know, I was just talking to one of the guys on the show, and he said he's going to Vegas for the first time. I'm like, we need to ask Jack where you should go get a steak. Best steak in Vegas. You have one choice. What do you suggest?
3: Oh my gosh.
1: That's the one question you didn't have an answer for today.
3: Yeah. I mean, that should be the easiest question.
1: You got to go downtown, don't you? Don't you have to do Golden Nugget Steakhouse?
3: That'd be fine because it's going to be more affordable. We have celebrity chefs, and you can get a phenomenal steak for about $200. There's a place called T-Bones in the Red Rock Casino that has a great steak. So I'll go with that. T-Bones in the Red Rock.
1: Red Rock's not the Vegas stripper downtown, though. That's outside
3: No, but, you know, it's a 20-minute Uber ride.
1: What's the one downtown I'm thinking of? Let's get that.
3: You're probably thinking of the Golden Nugget.
1: I probably am thinking of Golden Nugget. Or El Norte, maybe.
3: Yeah.
1: Darn it. I'll come back to that. Let's go to the wild card line. Let's talk to Jimmy in Rockford, Illinois. Hey, Jimmy, welcome to Coast AM. Nice to talk to you.
7: Yeah. Hey, how's it going? So I was wondering, you were in the mafia, I don't know if you were, but I mean, if, you know, there was somebody else that you knew might have been in the mafia, let's say, and right. They take like the whole like code of oath and all that, and do the blood oath and all that and all that kind of stuff. Like, is there any what are like the cultic connections or ties, I guess, to a higher spiritual power that maybe, you know, let me just explain this to you. I think you guys might find this interesting. One time I was in an Italian restaurant and a state cop walked in there, right? And I turned around, I heard the bell go ba-ding, and I look at the door, right? And I see the gold badge on the state cop. And then the second police officer that walked in was dressed in a nice suit. And he had a silver badge and it said FBI on it, right? I don't know, the both of them while they were standing there. I wasn't sure if they were watching me, but I don't do anything wrong. So I was kind of wondering, you know, it's just timing. I knew a lot of cops ate there, so I knew it was good food, obviously, if there's cops eating there, right? You know, so I wanted to check the place out. So anyway, the one state cop, he walks up and he's talking to the lady at the counter, and I look over at the FBI agent, and the FBI agent looks right at me and his eyes turn, well, what I thought was like contacts.
1: Hang on. Yeah. We got to drop that. We're going to have to drop that call. Yeah, sorry. Can't cuss.
3: Okay.
1: Jack, I think he was saying is there any, I guess what he's asking is there any cult ties into the mob where maybe there's something more nefarious going on than just guys trying to hustle for cash?
3: Well, let me make one thing clear. We didn't have a mob organization that grew up in Las Vegas and, you know, made guys take the oath. The mobsters were basically back east, Chicago, New York, Baltimore, New Orleans. And those guys infiltrated Las Vegas. Keep in mind, Nevada was the only state in the country that had legalized gambling in 1931. And all these guys were running illegal gaming operations in other states. So when Nevada legalized gambling in 1931, that was monumentally important in the growth of Las Vegas because so many of them moved here. Why should we be breaking the law every day in St. Louis or New Orleans when we can do it legally in Las Vegas? So they came out here and they managed to put their own people in the casino cages. And that's where the famous skimming operation. The idea was, who really knew how much money was being lost in the 21 tables on a 4-hour period of time? Well, the only people that knew were the people counting the money in the casino cages. And what they would do for years and years is if they had $100,000 that came in through of lost money, they would siphon off $20,000, put it off to the side, declare $80,000 as earnings or income. And that's what started the big skimming operation that eventually caused the whole mob organization to collapse, because as gaming control got more stringent and they started being more careful, watching every dime that came through the casino cages, they arrested people, indicted people for skimming. But the mob was doing most of that skimming, and they were coming here because Nevada had the only legalized gambling in the country.
1: Do you think there's still any mob working in Las Vegas right now, presently?
3: I think it could be foreign government mobsters. There's a lot of talk that some of the working girls along the strip have Russian ties or Spanish ties. Prostitution has never been legal in Las Vegas, although I think a lot of people in the country think it is.
1: I thought it was. Well, not that I have any experience with that. I assumed that it probably was.
3: No, it's not. It's legal in Pahrump, Nevada. It's legal in Ely, Nevada. There are certain small counties where there are houses of prostitution. It's where Lamar Odom, the basketball player, almost OD'd and died. There was a guy named Dennis Hoff that I think ran the Cottontail Ranch up north, and he had a national TV show on it. So those kind of stories make people think that prostitution is legal in Las Vegas, and it's in Clark County, and it's not, never has been.
1: Oh, wow. West of the Rockies, Greg, Bakersfield, California. Hey, welcome to Coast AM. You're on with Jack Sheehan.
8: Thank you. Jack, you were talking about some years that I lived in Vegas. I moved there in my early 20s when I was... that was 1964.
3: Okay.
8: And you knew or met all the guys who gave juice, while those of us who were working in the casinos and such were looking for juice to get better jobs and such.
3: Yeah.
8: I thought there was a company named Continental Connectors that bought the dunes in the mid-70s? Weren't they the first ones?
3: Yeah, well, that was Perry Thomas's company. That was you might enjoy, here I'm marketing one of my books, but the book that I wrote with Perry Thomas called The Quiet Kingmaker of Las Vegas, he talks all about the Continental Connector company buying the Dunes Hotel. And so if you remember that period of time, you'd find that interesting. Keep in mind, I got to town in January of 1976, and I've studied and written about all those different eras. But you're right. Perry Thomas, can be argued, was the most significant figure in the growth of modern Las Vegas, because not only did he do hotel negotiations and loans, but he helped UNLV become a unified campus. He started basically the United Way organization here. He started a company called Nevada Development Authority. So Perry gave back as much as he took in profits from these various transactions he did. And the 2 years I spent writing that book, I told his family this, it was like I was getting a doctoral dissertation in Las Vegas history, because he knew everybody. He was the money guy that everybody went to, from Steve Wynn on up the ladder, when they needed money to build the gold, to expand the Golden Nugget downtown, to build the Miragio, to build the Bellagio, to eventually build the Wynn and the Encore. All that money started with loans through Perry Thomas and his banking friends. And so I think you'd enjoy that book as long as you were here in that period of time.
1: Thanks for the call, Greg. Let's talk to Forrest on the first time caller line in gorgeous San Diego. Hey, Forrest, welcome to Coast AM. You're on with Jack Sheehan.
9: Yes, a bit of a funny story. My grandmother told me a story about how they honeymooned. They left Las Vegas and drove all the way to Texas in an air-conditioned car and a dusty road. And they stopped over in Las Vegas. And they said they didn't stay in a hotel room because there weren't any hotel rooms.
1: What year would this have been?
3: 1935.
9: Well, there was one hotel, maybe, but it was full or something. So they stopped at the railroad station. My grandmother had worked for Union Pacific Railroad when she went to college, and they stayed overnight with the Union Pacific Railroad the guy who ran the place, and they stayed over there in their home for the night as a guest. And they went on their way to Texas. I said one time, my granddad said, Papa, that's not much of a honeymoon. And he said, it's not where you go, whom you're with.
1: I love that. That's beautiful.
3: True. But there were motel, we'll call them motel rooms. The El Cortez and the Last Frontier would call them motels today. And one was downtown, and one was on what became the Strip. But the Flamingo was really the hotel that really got the attention of the rest of the country, because that was a spectacular hotel by desert standards. But that's a funny story, that they stayed at a railroad station. And if he's on his honeymoon, I don't think he cared where he stayed, did he?
1: Yeah. El Cortez, by the way, is what I was thinking about for the classic steak, by the way.
3: Yeah. Yes, you can get a great steak there. I know
1: and
3: the owner well.
1: Don't they have somebody who has lived in the hotel for like 70 years?
3: Well, I know what you're referring to. The original owner, Jackie Gahn, lived in the hotel for years. And probably up until the time he died, for 50 or 60 years, there was somebody else that lived in the hotel who'd done a favor for Jackie Gahn.
1: Yes.
3: And they gave him a room for life. I don't remember his name.
1: And I chatted with him when I was getting his steak. I sure did. And it must have been 10 years ago, maybe.
3: Okay.
1: And I can't remember his name, but that's what he was, a friend of the owner. And they gave him a hotel room for life. And every night he comes down, gets dressed, and would have dinner. It was part of the legend of Las Vegas.
3: The Golden or the El Cortez is a really nice downtown hotel. They've remodeled it several times, and the owner, Kenny Epstein, who's about 85, is a friend of mine, played golf with him years ago, and he's takes great pride in how they've kept that hotel up to really high standards. So you'd get a good meal at the El Cortez.
1: There we go, Danny. When you go to Vegas, there's a place to check out downtown, the El Cortez. If you want a taste of the old school Vegas, like, yep, of course, yep, you can hit up, you know, like, you know, all the celebrity restaurants like Gia's Place for Italian food or Gordon Ramsay's place. But El Cortez, classic Las Vegas right there. All right, yep. Steve, wild card line. Maybe we got time for one or two more here. Steve, trucking in Tennessee on the wild card line. Welcome to Coast. You're on with Jack Sheehan.
10: Hey, yeah, I was going to ask one question, but I decided it's a little too flaky on that. But did he ever allude to anybody that got knocked off while there? And also probably the Golden Steer is what you might be thinking of.
1: Yes, Golden Steer I'm thinking of, too. That's another great place.
3: Yep, that is a good one. Did I ever get to know somebody who was knocked off?
1: He's asking you if you know where the bodies are buried.
3: Oh, well, when the water line at Lake Mead started to drastically right, go down in the last 5 or 10 years, all sorts of stuff started to pop up. Wrecked cars, skeletons, bodies. The word was, if you got 10 miles out of town in the 1960s, walking your dog, be careful because you're going to probably find a body somewhere. That's a big exaggeration, but there were a lot of murders of people that were just taken out to the desert and shot because there was so much desert. Now the development has taken over so much, it's hard to find those bare plots of land.
1: Hmm. Well, I want to thank you for your time and energy tonight, Jack. Jack Sheehan stuff. What a pleasure it is to talk to you. What a wealth of information you are. And just as interesting of a man as your stories that you tell. Real treat for me tonight. Thanks for
3: thanks so much, Rich.
1: Staying up in the middle of the night. Now, let's set up the next couple of hours for you and I here for Coast to Coasters. I want to get into UFO disclosure. Of course, it's open lines. You call about whatever you want. But I do want to suggest a topic for us as we go into the next 2 hours of open lines. I want to talk about all the stuff that's come out for the UFO files, the Pentagon files, the disclosure. What do you think? Why do you think they're releasing them now? What is something that you've seen that you can't explain? Do you want to talk about that shooting of an object over Lake Huron that now the government's admitted that they shot something down? They don't even know what it is. Why is it coming out now? And are they still hiding something? What do you think is next? Let's talk UFOs, you and me, when we come back on Coast to Coast AM.
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14: Trump cabinet member exits. I'm Chris DeMeo, Fox News. President Trump's top intelligence official is resigning.
15: Tulsi Gabbard is stepping down as director of national intelligence, saying she needs to be there for her husband, who was diagnosed with a rare form of bone cancer. Her resignation is effective on June 30th. President Trump says Gabbard's deputy will take over in an acting capacity. In a resignation letter, Gabbard says her husband faces major challenges in the coming weeks and months, and she must step away from public service to be by his side and fully support him through this battle. The president says Gabbard has done an incredible job and he will miss her. Gabbard is the fourth cabinet-level official to depart the administration during President Trump's second term. At the White House, Jared Halpern, Fox News.
14: It's never too early to start thinking about November. President Trump making the pitch for one Republican on Friday, appearing at a rally in suburban New York.
16: President Trump in Rockland County, New York, stomping for GOP Congressman Mike Lawler, where he was joined by the family of Sheridan Gorman, the Loyola University freshman allegedly murdered by an illegal migrant from Venezuela, released under Chicago's sanctuary policies just months prior. The president, along with Commerce Secretary Howard Lutnick, highlighted the administration's efforts that they say have brought prosperity back to the Empire State. The visit also against the backdrop of another high-profile cabinet departure. Director of National Intelligence Tulsi Gabbard announcing her husband has been diagnosed with a rare form of bone cancer and her last day will be June 30th. President Trump thanked Gabbard on Truth Social for doing what he called an incredible job.
14: That's Fox's Chanley Painter. Stocks ending higher, the Dow hitting an all-time high again on Friday, closing up 294 points. The Nasdaq gained 51. The S&P climbing nearly 28 points. 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
14: Kevin Warsh takes over as the new chair of the Federal Reserve. He was sworn in during a White House ceremony that included President Trump, Treasury Secretary Scott Bessent, and others.
17: And it was a who's who in that ceremony. Warsh sworn in by Justice Clarence Thomas. Scott Bessent and Kevin Hassett were both in the room. Hassett, of course, was a front runner for the job at one point. Another finalist for the spot, Federal Reserve Governor Christopher Waller, made comments shortly before that ceremony saying it would be, quote, crazy for the Fed to contemplate cuts in the near future. Central bankers say some policy firming might be appropriate if inflation persistently stays above that 2% target rate. Warsh begins his first term as the conflict in Iran puts upward pressure on prices. In the past, Warsh has argued for reshaping the Fed and shrinking its footprint.
14: That's Fox Business's Connor Hanson. He replaces outgoing Fed chair Jerome Powell, who often sparred with President Trump during his tenure. Well, President Trump still pushing for a peace deal with Iran.
18: And an advisor for the president here in the UAE says at the moment, in his opinion, he thinks there's a 50-50 chance that the U.S. and Iran Iran agree on a future peace deal. He says his concern is that in the past, Iran has sort of overplayed or overestimated the cards they carry, and he's hoping that's not the case this time. Meanwhile, President Trump says that he's allowing those negotiations to continue as Iran is said to be currently reviewing the latest proposal. We also know Pakistan is intensifying its efforts to mediate the process, with several reports indicating its army chief is on the way to Tehran. On top of that, Reuters says Qatar has sent a negotiating team to Iran to help secure a deal to end the war.
14: That's Fox's Jeff Paul reporting from Dubai. One person is dead after a blast at a New York City shipyard. More than a dozen injuries. The cause is still under investigation. I'm Chris DeMeo. This is Fox News.
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34: It's an ugly start to our holiday weekend. Rain showers, chilly here through the overnight as we dip down into the upper 40s. Later on today, more of the same. It rains all day long. Very cool, the high only 52. Sunday, we dry it out. We're cloudy, a bit warmer. Highs into the mid and upper 60s. Memorial Day, mostly cloudy with scattered showers. Highs into the 70s. I'm CBS 21 meteorologist Tom Russell.
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1: Thank you, George Norrie, for asking me to sub in tonight on such an important night and such an important part of the show. Here we go. Phones are open. Lines are lit. And now for the next 2 hours, this show belongs to you. This is the part of the week that makes Coast to Coast AM, I think, what it is. It is open lines. So whatever is on your mind tonight, I don't know why you're up. I don't know if you can't sleep or if you're, getting a head start on the Memorial Day weekend and you're driving in the middle of a night on a lonely highway. I'm here for you and you can be here for the show too. So let's talk about it. UFOs, ghosts, paranormal, supernatural, strange encounters, conspiracy theories, mob stuff, things you've seen, things you can't explain, or maybe just things you've never told anybody before. Why not put it all over on Coast to Coast AM? And with everything that's happening right now, government UFO disclosure, it is blowing up my feed. So call the show. And you can jump on my Instagram too. My DMs are open right now. I am at Rich Barra if you want to send me a note there. Everything happening. I'm kind of interested in the mysterious objects that we're seeing in the sky, the whistleblowers, the secret programs, the people that are asking big questions. Why now? Now, I don't have an expert on with us right now because this is your part of the show. You are my expert. I want to see what you think is going out there. Why are we finding out about it now? Why are governments around the world releasing these videos now? What do you think of the videos? So let's get into it. From the desert to the stars, this is Coast to Coast AM. Let's go to the phones and let's say hello to my friend Greg, who's been holding for a long time already tonight to talk about UFOs in Remsen, New York. Hey, Greg, east of the Rockies. Welcome to Coast AM. It is nice to meet you.
2: Hi, everybody. Rich, we've had the Tic Tac video, the whistleblower testimonies. We had some senators talking about back engineering of UFO stuff, and now we have these photos. And how have these releases by the government, have they just demystified the mystery a little, or
1: I don't know,
2: made it even more of a mystery? You know,
1: I think it makes it more of a mystery for me because first of all, it looks like they all look like low tech. They almost look like somebody pulled a tin Christmas tree ornament off your grandma's tinsel 70s Christmas tree and floated it in the air and took a grainy picture of it. And none of them look like the tech that you would think. None of them look like they're

0: And I go, are aliens real? Is this any of this real? And he goes, with a serious look, not a kidding look, yes, definitely. And I asked him, how do you know? You know, I was youngish, maybe 13, 14, 15, somewhere in there. I can't remember. But he goes, I know because I used to work in the White House during the Eisenhower administration. And I go, no way. And he goes, yeah, because I was curious about that part more than anything. I didn't know he'd worked in the White House. And he goes, yeah, right here. He showed me, pulled a drawer open and showed me his entry card to the White House where he got, you know, entrance to it, you know, his work card. And I go, wow. And then he goes, well, I go, how do you know they're real then? He goes, well, I know because I was there. I heard things. I can't tell you, but they are real. So for me, I already know. And so one more question for you. If the government really does come out and say this, that they are real, what next for us? I mean, that's a question for you and maybe for everybody else out there.
1: I don't know why it's been a secret for so long, except for, you know, if you're feeding, you know, tons of money into black ops to reverse engineer something. And that's just, you know, billions and trillions of unaccounted for dollars. But we've already got that with Medicare. So I don't see why it's a big deal to bring it out for the aliens, unless somehow it fundamentally would change the way we see how we are as humans, that maybe part of the lore of part of the story is that maybe we aren't God's creation, that we are, you know, as Zachariah Sitchin would say, just maybe manufactured to mine gold and we've been forgotten. And that would lead a ton of people to be godless and therefore lawless, and society would collapse. But I think by now, you know, society's already half collapsed. Why not just let it all out there? I've seen a bunch of things and heard a bunch of stories that are super compelling. I just don't think it all adds up to make any sense, that the Pentagon has to know more than they're letting on. But I see what Donald Trump says is, we're going to release it all and you can dig into it and see what you think. And I'm telling you, my feeds are full of these images, videos. And now you've got the addition of people faking AI videos. So I don't know what I'm looking at anymore. it's more confusing to me. I think I've always assumed that there's something going on, maybe interdimensional, maybe not from another world, you know, in another galaxy, but maybe our own feels like that. Feels like a lot of what we're seeing are our government crafts that they haven't revealed what that technology is yet. But so do you think that we're being visited by somebody from another planet?
0: That's very possible. You know, and I've always wondered too, if the government ever said that there's planet X is headed our way or an asteroid, would the aliens come to our rescue? You know, maybe an alien Noah's Ark type vehicle would arrive and save some humans for the future and take them off to another planet. I mean, or
1: would they, well, I mean, they seem to interfere with nukes, right?
0: Yeah.
1: We've got plenty of eyewitness testimony of something shutting down nuclear tests. So maybe they would interfere with an asteroid, or maybe they haven't, and we're the seventh, eighth try of humanity, and we forgot our past. That could be true too.
0: Yep.
1: Well, Greg, you just bring home a magazine and you find out your father worked for the administration back in the day.
0: Yeah.
1: Wow. That was an eye opener.
0: Ever since then, I know it's real. There's no doubt about it because he was too serious to be kidding around. You know what I'm saying?
1: Yeah. Well, I believe your story for sure. Hey, thanks for calling. Nice to meet you. Don't be a stranger, Greg. Let's take more of your calls. Let's talk disclosure when we come back on Coast to Coast AM.
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3: Welcome back to Coast AM. Open lines. My name's Rich Barra. The show right now is live, and it's yours. Wildcard line. Let's talk to Diane in New Mexico. Hey, Diane.
4: Well, hello, Rich. I'm glad to talk to you. The reason I'm calling, 2 years ago, I called and talked to George Murray, and he had a guest on. He was into the ufology. The only thing is, I never heard anything, but I'll tell you what happened. It was in the middle 80s. It's in Michigan. Hanover Horton, Hanover, Michigan is the farmland. My mother-in-law owned 80 acres, and one night she saw this bright light go over, and she didn't go outside like 2 in the morning. And her son-in-law, he's a hunter, and he owns 80 acres. And he went back in the third field. And I happened to, I don't know why, I said, hey, what about UFOs, you know, and everything? Because I read the Blue Book years ago. And he said, well, we had something happen. I said, Ron, what happened? Way in the third field, he said, there's a large circular landing. It was probably a depth of a foot and a half. And he went all around. He couldn't figure out what it is. He farms, he sees everything, but he never saw this. But then he followed the tracks, and there were weird tracks, kind of large, and maybe like a pointed foot or feet. And he didn't tell anybody about it. But I read minds. I'm clairvoyant. I said, well, what are you trying to say? He says, a UFO landed. And this is on Hanover Road, Hanover, Michigan, 80 acres. And then they quit talking about it. They wouldn't talk about it. I said, well, what else? You know, and everybody went real quiet. But I think what's happening, they want to get that land. The aliens want to get that land for their own pleasures.
3: Pleasures?
4: That sounds weird. Pardon?
3: You say pleasures.
4: Well, I think that, well, to me, when you land on the earth and you're an alien, you want pleasure in having the land. But I think there's something going on there. And we moved to New Mexico. We haven't been there in a while. And my mother-in-law passed away, but they didn't want to talk about anything to me, but they described what landed there, and then they quit. He quit. He didn't want to talk about it. I don't know why.
3: Well, you are a clairvoyant. What were you picking up from that?
4: Picking up somebody or something didn't want them to talk about it. I don't know what. And my mother-in-law, she brought up about a bright light one time, and then she stopped. I got something to do. Nobody wanted to talk about. It's like they were forewarned or something. I have no idea, but I'll tell you another thing. I was a hairstylist in Michigan full time. And my client's husband was retiring as an astronomer, and he only lived 4 miles from my mother-in-law on Hanover Road. And she said, he don't want to retire. I says, why? She didn't know. That's his wife. He wants to film all the land and skies where we live. I says, why is he going to do that? Well, another person maybe was told he had to do. I have no idea, but it's funny. Astronomer, money, didn't want to leave and retire. He wants to stay there and film the skies and the land there. Isn't that weird?
3: Interesting, for sure. And yeah. You haven't gone back?
4: We went to my mother-in-law's, but nobody ever talked about it ever again. And she was kind of nervous, you know.
3: I mean, you're in New Mexico. You probably could see a lot of stuff there, too. That seems like a hot spot.
4: Yeah, we live on the higher area there, Rio Rancho Estates, and we're 1,000 feet higher than Rio Rancho. And when we first moved here, I don't know why, but I thought maybe I'll see something. You know, we were here about 3 months. And I looked out the window, 2 a.m, it was like July 4th, I think. And I looked out, and right above the sandias, there were these orbs, like orange and yellow. And I called my daughter, because I didn't want everybody to think I'm crazy. Yeah, Mom, I see them. And they're bopping around. Like behind the mountain, they did it for a few minutes, but all of a sudden, we have no street lights. We have no lights on our road. It's a plain road, and we're gravel. And it was all of a sudden, something must have landed. The whole, and I mean, we're out in the country, the whole road lit up. And I was, what? What? I could see everything on our road. There's no lighting. And then them orbs showed up, and then they disappeared.
3: The orange ones.
4: Orange. They're big round orange.
3: So that's one of the more explosive, Diane, documents that's come out. So from a senior intelligence officer in late 2025, flying a military copter, he witnessed countless orange orbs swarming in all directions against a mountain backdrop for several minutes, leaving him speechless. Yeah. Now, those people that are copter pilots don't want to report that because they don't want to be sidelined because maybe they've got something like, you know, mentally wrong with them. But the orange orbs thing comes up quite a bit. That's one of the big ones that has been released by the Pentagon. So I don't know what you saw, Diane, but you saw something.
4: But, you know, when we moved here in 2009. I saw them in 2009, and I always listen to George Norrie, and he had people on there. I listened to everything about UFOs. So the knowledge I have, they're here, and they're here in New Mexico, but I want to tell you, they're in Michigan. Because you know what happened in Michigan? South Haven, Lake Michigan, we visited some friends. They said there was a UFO, and it turned the microwaves off, it turned the TVs off, and it was above. They didn't want to talk much about it, as usual. But I said, well, come on, tell us more. Tell me more. You know, I'm like that. I want to know things. And they said, yes, there was something in the sky. We don't know what it was, but they've had, it was a UFO. And this was way back in the early 80s.
3: Well, so if that happened in 2025 and the 80s, whatever the aliens are, they're not updating their model years, if they were still floating orange orbs that do the same thing. Hey, thanks for your call, Diane. Let's go to Sarasota, Florida. Let's talk to Dave on the wild card line. Welcome to Coast.
5: Good morning. How are you?
3: I'm doing good.
5: Fantastic show. Well, real quick, it's back in, I was 12 years old in 1976, growing up in Sarasota, Florida. And I'm out fishing like I always do late at night, and that's what I do for a living now, run charters. But I'm out fishing late at night on a summer night, and I see the only way I can describe this thing sitting over Midnight Pass area in Sarasota while we're out snook fishing is if you had a very, very extremely large helicopter blade spinning at a high rate of speed, but illuminated, not making a sound. And lo and behold, my mother described the same thing to me after I described to her. She said she saw this something very similar to that in the White Mountains up in New Hampshire. And then my sister, not even 7 years ago, videotapes the same darn thing in the skies above Sarasota on her cell phone. I'll send you the footage if you want to see it.
3: Sure.
5: And it's pretty amazing. I'll have to get with your board op afterward and where to send it.
3: Yeah, hang on. We'll figure that out.
5: Okay, and now fast forward to like early spring of 1991. I'm out running a snook charter down in Venice, Florida, and I see what I could only describe as the same type of craft, but now it's further away and lower, so you can see this thing has some depth from the bottom to the top, and it looks huge. And one guy tugs on my sleeve, and he says, "Dave, what's that?" And I look, and I go, "Well, that appears to be a UFO." I didn't know what to say. I'm like, "What?" And he starts freaking out, and I go, "You all right?" And he goes, "Let's get out of here." And I go, "No." I said, "That's cool." And this is when you know it's something real. About 6-7 minutes later, you hear afterburners from two S-16s, I'm assuming, out of Mitchell Air Force.
3: Oh, yeah.
5: They come screeching down along the beach, and I mean, they're booking it, and this thing just goes, lifts up slow, and then just, it was the only thing I can describe is like a porthole opened up, and it just went gone.
3: But you hear a lot of that. You hear a lot of that.
5: Two S-16s, they turn out over the west, out over the Gulf, and they start cooking back to the north like, what are we going to do? But fast forward again, I'm watching the movie, of course, Travis Walton, Fire in the Sky, and one night I'm watching this movie called Walking with Tall Whites.
3: Oh, hang on. I want to get into that. We're right up against a break. Hey, can you hang on? Let's get your information so we can put that video up on Coast and I can take a peek at it. And then I want to hear about the Walking with Tall Whites here. And also, everybody else, your calls next when we come back on Coast to Coast AM.

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1: Now, typically, one of my older kids, Joe or Audrey, would be helping me produce the show. But we just got my kid, Audrey, moved back from New York after graduating from her school. So congratulations to all the college graduates who are, you know, too lazy and too tired to help me produce a morning show this in the middle of the night. We're talking disclosure. We're talking UFOs. When we last left you, my buddy Dave here, Sarasota, Florida, was talking about the helicopter blade giant UFO that he saw, and talking about watching the movie Walking with Tall Whites. Hey, welcome back to the show, Dave. Sorry to put you on hold, but hey, we held on to you. I didn't forget about you, Dave.
2: No problem at all. The only way I can describe it, looked like what my sister videotaped, and I just posted it on my Facebook page, and I gave the link to your board operator. And the only way I can describe it is just way bigger than what she saw, but illuminated the same way, and it just got my interest. And I remember being a young kid when my mother talked about seeing that same type of thing in the White Mountains. It got my interest, and of course I looked up a book in the library about UFOs and come upon a book that has a story about Barney and Betty Hill with the pictures they drew.
1: Well, that brings up this question, Dave. Do you think certain people can see things that other people can't, like ghosts?
2: I've never seen a ghost.
1: But I'm talking about UFOs particularly. Do you think
2: absolutely.
1: That?
2: I think they're real. I don't think we're alone. That would be just so, what a waste of cosmic space. But, you know, when you think about Charles C. Hall, and I don't know, I guess I have a good baloney detector. And when you listen to somebody like Travis Walton talk about his experience, the sincerity is so there. And when you listen to Barney and Betty Hill and their niece.
1: Or Bob Lazar for that matter, like
2: Bob Lazar, he is absolutely telling the truth, and so is Kathleen Manigan, Barney and Betty Hill's niece. The sincerity is so there, and you can tell Travis Walton is telling the truth. You can tell that Barney and Betty Hill were telling the truth. And after I saw what I saw, I'm like, there's no way we're alone. You know, I know I'm not crazy. I people call me the mad snooker, but I'm not nuts. But I run these charters at night, and seeing that in the early 90s like that, that was spring of 91. And when I saw that, I just went, wow, that's what my mom described, but that's just way bigger.
1: Well, if you think about it too, I mean, throughout the decades, you know, hundreds of years ago, people were seeing lights at night lighting up the ocean when they were sailing across. So, I mean, it's not new. It's we definitely believe it's out there. But I think I was asking, do you think that only certain people can see UFOs, or your whole family is maybe somehow connected to the things that we're seeing? That's what I was trying to ask you.
2: Well, I don't think there's anything particularly special about us, but maybe certain people are just more open to the experience or more open-minded. I know my mother certainly was, but she was not nuts, and neither is my sister. And well, people call me mad about snook fishing, which I definitely am a mad snooker, but I can't sleep at night. I'm out riding my bicycle right now, listening to Coast to Coast AM like I always do.
1: As you should, sir.
2: And you said open lines. I'm like, you know, I'll talk about this a little bit, and you'll see the video that my sister posted up on my link that I shared with your board op, and it's pretty crazy. But
1: I'm going to check it out. We're going to link it up to Coast AM as well. Hey, thanks for your call. I really appreciate you riding safely and chatting with us, Dave. A pleasure. Let's move over to George, east of the Rockies. Hey, George, in Apollo, Pennsylvania. Welcome to Coast AM.
3: Hi, Rich. Hey, last night the gentleman was on said that the cornerstone for the disclosure is Roswell. I got a story related to Roswell and also to current time. And here's what it is. And I'm 90 years old, and my friend was called Dr. Roy Schultz. He's now deceased, but he was alive at the time. I brought to his attention what I thought how the UFO motors worked and described it to him. And in 2 weeks, he built the motor. The motor was able to pick up a 700-pound tow motor and sustain it for 4.5 hours in an over-unity state. And Dr. Schultz called me thereafter. He says, George, that motor we made, he says, you know, I have it on the drawing board. I have a Volkswagen bus-size compartment. And he says, do you know that we can go to the moon in 4 minutes? I says, yes, I knew that all along, because at the time I told him we only needed 60,000 miles an hour because I was trying to build a craft to take out the rockets trying to fire into Pittsburgh. Well, Dr. Roy Schultz, when he asked me, is this anionic or cathodic construct? And I said, it's cathodic. He says, oh, that's good. Anionic is really bad. That's a gravity field wave. And it turns out Dr. Schultz, related to George Schultz, who was Secretary of State in Reagan years, was a young lieutenant down in Roswell as a PhD out of Carnegie Tech. And he was manding the tower down there because he was the inventor of one part of the major part of radar. And he turned it into a ray gun and used an anionic pulse wave. And at that time, President Truman, of course, was very upset with the craft going at 1,000 miles an hour. There were six of them for 2 weeks, and the doctors watching. And that radar had a multiple band AM radio. And in there, the planes that would land, you could hear their frequency, and he knew what was coming in. Well, he saw that the sound was related to the UFOs. And he adjusted the radar into what would be called a ray gun and used the pulse round and brought down three of them. And two were had a hole burned through, one was exploded, but one he wanted to bring them down, and he did get it to come down. It landed within sight of where he was operating. And out of that came four grays. One was dead, one was injured, and two were alive. The ambulance down there went down, helped them out, and things got going. And they collected all the material from the down, the UFOs, plus the grays, and took them up to Wright-Patterson Field. And there is the beginning of the story, the bedrock of all the UFOs.
4: Mm.
3: And he shut them down and then winds up making the very motor here in Pittsburgh that flies, and we can go 4 minutes using a outside-in kind of motor with double rotation and a catalytic polarity into it.
1: We can get to the moon in 4 minutes currently?
3: In 4 minutes. Yeah, it'll work.
1: And but a human could be in that and not, you know, have their whole, like, be liquefied?
3: The catalytic gravity field is like a fence between the dimension that we're in and the dimension is that the craft is. Basically, you build two universes, if you say, in a certain sense. All chemistry works inside the ship, and all chemistry works on the outside the same, except they're out of phase dimensionally. So you can't just work an out-of-phase dimension with the other one unless you're balanced in phase, you see. But
1: do a couple of countries have this technology, or do you feel like...
3: No, you're talking to the only guy in the whole world that did this.
1: Oh, wow.
3: And the point is, that is the future to us, particularly AI, because at four... Now, you have to understand you're going at the speed of light. The thing is, you can't think that fast. So, therefore, that's where AI comes in. And you have your star chart and your... controllings, and you say where you want to go, and then you have to let the supercomputer get you there because you can't at that speed. You're going to hit some.
1: Now, so, do you feel like what we're seeing is the experimentation of of humans sort of figuring out how to hop through dimensions like that? Is that what we're kind of seeing?
3: If I take this craft and use two of the motors and have them at the right angle of about 19.5 in a, say, a tube-like ship, I can pull space around me. I don't fly. I just bend and pop out where I will, mathematically, of course, and doing all that stuff. But it works that way. And then, and you can build it to any size ship. I can build it the size of a battleship. But the big thing is to build a truck, a anti-gravity truck with the motor. And you go get dirt out of Illinois, go up, and you can, now 4 minutes, you know how many tons of dirt I can take up and put in a crater in a moon, terraform it, and have a golf course for President Trump?
1: Well, you're quite the interesting fella. I mean, that's amazing to hear. And for whatever reason, I believe everything you're saying. Really, really interesting. All right, let's take a quick break, and we'll come back with more of your calls. It's Open Lines on Coast to Coast AM.
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1: Welcome back to Coast AM. I'm your host, Rich Barrow. This is Open Lines. Let's go to, where was I going to go? Oh, yes, this is an interesting one. East of the Rockies. Andy, in Stover, Missouri. Oh, I'm not ready yet. And I'm from Missouri, and I haven't even heard of Stover, Missouri. But let's go to Poplar Bluff, Missouri. Let's go to the first-time caller line. Let's talk to Michael in Poplar Bluff. Hey, Michael, welcome to Coast AM. Nice to talk to you. Michael. Oh, not there? Okay. Well, then let's go to the wildcard line. Well, we are getting all your calls. You're just not there. Let's go to Nancy in New Mexico. Nancy on the wildcard line. Welcome to Coast. Nice to talk to you.
8: I am so excited. I've got two things. One is the one that doesn't have anything to do with anything because it's Friday.
1: Perfect.
8: George Norrie was talking to Neil deGrasse Tyson, and I wanted to talk to them about it. But are you familiar with The Hitchhiker's Guide to the Galaxy and the number 42?
1: Very well. Yep. The answer to life, the universe, and everything.
8: Yes. I found it. It's the Book of Thomas. The Book of Thomas, one of the lost texts that they found in 1945, I think it was.
1: Yeah, left out of the Bible, though, right?
8: Yeah, and for Yeah, they were scared. It was like the sayings of Jesus. And number 42 in the book of Thomas is become passers-by. And that's
1: become
8: all it says.
1: Become passers-by, okay.
8: Become passers-by. And if that isn't the answer to the life, universe, and everything, then I don't know what is.
1: Got
8: to
1: travel.
8: I wanted to share that. I wanted to share that with the world. But becoming passers-by is just sort of, you know, we're just going through and don't worry about it, you know?
1: Okay, fair enough. Fair enough.
8: And my second comment regarding the release of the UFO information from the government, I cannot imagine anybody having any more information than Coast to Coast AM has on here on a daily basis.
1: Amen.
8: Just this week, we're talking to abductees and people who've seen this and people who've done that. And I can't imagine them coming out with any more concise, precise information than what we get here on the radio every day.
1: Yeah, I think one of the things that's been interesting is when I see, like, well, there's at least the big news story that everybody else is catching from the mainstream media is that there are four types of aliens that have visited the Earth. But I mean, if you listen to Coast, I mean, you've heard 12, 15, 20 different types. And
8: people know them personally. Yeah.
1: They're very, very, very detailed. And Neil deGrasse Tyson, I know for a long time, was kind of running down the road of, why would anybody be able to find Earth in this whole galaxy? It would be really, really hard to find it. So I don't think that he was not that he was poo-pooing life on other planets. He was sort of saying, why, you know, if you are a passerby and you are a traveler, how could you even find us? We're, once you get past Saturn, we're pretty hard to see. And that's just in our own Milky Way. But I love the fact that George and Neil had a sit down. Very fascinating. One of my favorite parts of this week too. I think that's pretty incredible stuff.
8: Yeah, but if you the astronauts were on the moon looking back here and going, whoa, home, tiny, lifeboat, precious, you know.
1: Yeah.
8: So we are pretty small out here.
1: Yeah, it's really interesting the way they're releasing these files too, and the way they declassify things, the order that they're declassifying things. So that brings me to that Project Bluebeam, and I want to talk to Josh west of the Rockies about that. Hey, Josh, Bakersfield, California. Welcome to Coast to Coast AM.
9: So the greatest reason why they will lie about the true reality of the Earth is because they're setting the stage for Project Bluebeam.
1: For people who don't know what that is, try to explain that first before you give us your take on it.
9: So the world elites want the entire public to be brainwashed because they plan on staging an alien invasion in order to take control of all of humanity.
1: And how would staging an alien invasion allow somebody to take control of humanity, especially since we all know the name of the project now? And we know that. So what you're saying is that, correct me if you think I get this wrong. So we have the technology, or somebody, the elites have the technology now to put possibly a hologram in the sky that is so realistic you wouldn't be able to tell the difference between that in something else. It could be just a copter that's got some cloaking thing, but if they stage an alien invasion, staging it meaning that they've got holograms that they stick in the sky that is, it's indistinguishable from something real. So that I get. But if we all know it's coming, and we've been talking about it on YouTube for a long time, are they still going to try to pull that off?
9: Well, according to Wernher von Braun, one of the famous ex-Nazis that became a NASA scientist, he said the final card will be an alien invasion. And he's a very reputable person, I would say.
1: Did the elite count on the internet? So whoever's running things, did they count on the fact that, you know, there's Reddit threads and, you know, Discord and, you know, all kinds of other, we're all this YouTube, where this has been passed around for a while, that's the plan? Or maybe the other thing, Project Bluebeam, is that you hear is some sort of religious, like this could be, they could stage a second coming to try to get control. But what I don't understand, I don't know if you're answering for me yet, is so how would us seeing things that we think are UFOs give somebody control over the population?
9: they want it to seem like the world elite saved us from an alien invasion, and we should all bow down and just, you know, take their mark as the Bible predicts.
1: But isn't that cat out of the bag already? I mean, don't we know about that? So why would we I know that I understand what you're saying, but if we're all us coast listeners and everybody around us, we're like, yeah, well, we know that that's happening. Then why would we do that? Don't they need to come up with a better plan than that?
9: Well, I think the vast majority of the world wouldn't still believe the Earth is a globe. And there's a lot of NASA fanboys out there. And I think that they make up the vast majority, like billions and billions of people. And I think the ones that truly know about Project Bluebeam and the fact that they're going to stage an alien invasion only makes up a tiny minority of the world population.
1: Okay. Well, that's an interesting take. So you're saying that even though it's out there, not enough people know, and it's still going to have an effect on the majority?
9: Yeah, because the vast majority still believe that we live on a globe. And I've done an experiment to obviously disprove that.
1: I did not know you were going into flat earth out of this. That was an interesting take. I didn't see that spin coming. All right, so this is Open Lines. We have a whole hour of live radio, you and me, as we listen to some beautiful music by Styx. We're going to take your calls when we come back. Thanks for joining me tonight. This is Coast to Coast AM.

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5: A cabinet member resigns. I'm Deborah Valentine, Fox News. President Trump's top intelligence official is resigning. Fox's Jared Halpern has more from the White House.
6: Tulsi Gabbard is stepping down as Director of National Intelligence, saying she needs to be there for her husband, who was diagnosed with a rare form of bone cancer. Her resignation is effective on June 30th. President Trump says Gabbard's deputy will take over in an acting capacity. In a resignation letter, Gabbard says her husband faces major challenges in the coming weeks and months, and she must step away from public service to be by his side and fully support him through this battle. The president says Gabbard has done an incredible job and he will miss her. Gabbard is the fourth cabinet-level official to depart the administration during President Trump's second term. At the White House, Jared Halpern, Fox News.
5: Kevin Warsh sworn in Friday as the 17th chairman of the Federal Reserve.
7: Kevin Warsh sworn in as Fed chair by Justice Clarence Thomas in an East Room ceremony. President Trump presiding over the ceremony, insisting Warsh should run the Fed independently.
8: I want Kevin to be totally independent. I want him to be independent and just do a great job. Don't look at me. Don't look at anybody. Just do your own thing and do a great job.
7: Coming into the position, Warsh has argued for reshaping the Fed and shrinking its footprint.
9: I will lead a reform-oriented Federal Reserve, learning from past successes and mistakes both. Escaping static frameworks and models, and upholding clear standards of integrity.
7: Warsh begins his term as the Iran conflict drives up prices.
5: Fox Business's Connor Hansen reporting. U.S. Secretary of State Marco Rubio has arrived in India for a four-day visit. He meets next week with his counterparts from India, Australia, and Japan, and members of the Indo-Pacific Strategic Alliance. 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
5: An explosion at a Staten Island shipyard Friday afternoon leaves at least 34 first responders injured and one civilian dead. We get more from Fox's Grinnell Scott.
10: Firefighters, emergency medical technicians, and at least one civilian were injured. The Fire Department of New York said there was an active fire in a metal structure on the dock. As the FDNY tried to put that fire out for close to an hour, an explosion happened. Matthew Green lives near the shipyard. He said he's used to the noise, but this was different.
11: There's usually construction happening down here, so occasionally you hear bangs loudly, but this was very loud, and it had like a long-lasting like a sound.
10: More than 200 firefighters and EMTs responded after the explosion. A cause has not yet been determined. Grinnell Scott, Fox News.
5: Thousands evacuated in Southern California as a tank in Garden Grove leaks the toxic chemical methyl methacrylate. Authorities claim the tank will likely explode. Orange County Fire Authority Incident Commander Craig Covey told reporters his team has precautions in place, including a temperature monitor where if the tank hits a set temperature, they'll pull back.
12: When it reaches that point, we know the tank is going into thermal runaway, and we're going to pull everybody out of the area, make sure it's safe, and let the tank do what it's going
5: to
12: do.
5: The chemical is used to make parts in the aerospace industry. Officials say the tank cannot be stopped because its valves are clogged and cannot be unclogged, according to authorities. A gas explosion at a coal mine in China's northern province of Shanxi killed at least 82 people. State media reported Saturday at least 247 people are reported trapped underground. The official news agency said the cause of the explosion was under investigation. Rescue work is ongoing. I'm Deborah Valentine. This is Fox News.
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19: It's an ugly start to our holiday weekend. Rain showers, chilly here through the overnight as we dip down into the upper 40s. Later on today, more of the same. It rains all day long. Very cool, the high only 52. Sunday, we dry it out. We're cloudy, a bit warmer. Highs into the mid and upper 60s. Memorial Day, mostly cloudy with scattered showers. Highs into the 70s. I'm CBS 21 meteorologist Tom Russell.
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1: Already getting lots of notes about this song on my Insta. That is Ella Langley. This is the number one country song, but it's also number one pop right now, Ella Langley. She's in Texas. That's a big one. She's super talented. If you think that there's not any good singer-songwriters out there, she is one of them. Now, we were talking about how here on Open Lines, how the Pentagon just today released 50 new kind of blurry black and white faraway UFO files. But the disclosure keeps on happening. The hits keep on coming. But I do want to get your take on it. Why now? What are we exactly seeing? What are your thoughts on that? I just want to hear where you're at with the whole thing. So the thing that's most interesting is the news about what the military says are four different types of aliens that they've encountered. I can't believe we're talking about this right now, but here we are. Let's get your take on it. Let's talk to, I was trying to get to Andy here, east of the Rockies from Stover, Missouri. Welcome to Coast AM.
2: Good morning. Thank you. Are you there?
1: I am indeed.
2: Oh, you're so quiet. You know, where I'm living at right now, so much happens. But what I called about was down in Gulfstream in 2000 at Florida. Me and a friend, he was driving, and we were just getting in the backside of Hialeah Racetrack. And a ball of light, it was just a tiny little thing, came from his side through the windows and went right past us, right in front of our face, and right past me, out the other window, and it struck, I guess, the generator, but the power source and everything went black on Gulfstream. And when it went black, everybody started coming out, but as soon as the light went through the car died, and we just coasted. We coasted about a barn and a half before we could get power back to the car. And, well, I didn't know what it was. I still don't know what it was. Because if it was a UFO or something like that, why would it take the battery, drain the battery for just a while? You know, I don't understand that part.
1: Why it would suspend the car working just while it was passing through?
2: Well, it stopped just for a few seconds after it went through. It went through so fast. It was just a streak, a ball that went through a light. And then you heard a pow over to my left, or over to my right, I'm sorry. It went through from his side, and it hit something blue, and then everything went black at Gulfstream on the backside.
1: Wow. And I wonder what we're going to end up, what do you think we're going to end up finding out about what we're seeing? Do you think it's one thing,
2: a bunch of different things? Obvious. I think that's why the COVID and all that was invented, so that we'd have

0: and their laws and regulations, they're not healthy for us people. Because it's legal to kill here where I'm at. I've been here since 2009, and every day is
1: in Stover, Missouri, it's legal to kill?
0: Oh, yeah. The police cannot come out if somebody's legally killing somebody. They will not come out. I've begged and everything.
1: Why would they not come out if somebody's killing
0: somebody?
1: I don't
0: know. They won't tell me. The only excuse I got right before Stephanie got burnt last year was I'm not scared by an officer in Morgan County. But, I mean, any time that there's any kind of crime going on, a girl, a 14-year-old that was being attacked sexually by a bunch of 30, 40-year-old boys, I mean, it took forever trying to get her out of that situation because nobody had a problem with it.
1: Well, I think people generally have a problem with that. Okay, Andy, thank you for your call. You have said so many things tonight. I wasn't really trying to get too political on this show. I just want to talk about UFOs and, you know, bug aliens. Let's go. In fact, let's take a quick break and reset the table for you for Coast to Coast AM. We'll come right back with your calls. 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
1: 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Hey, I'm your host, Rich Barra. It is Open Lines. It is Memorial Day weekend, and I do want to make sure we shout out to the vets and take care of our vets. And let's go to the wild card line where Harry wants to talk about that, too, from Port Huron, Michigan. 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
5: Thank you so much, Rich, for taking my call. First time talking with you, and it's an honor.
1: And for me as well, sir.
5: I want to help a homeless veteran. This happened a few Friday nights ago when George was on. And a man named Joe from Baltimore called in, homeless veteran. He's 46 years old. He says, I'm homeless. I can't take it much longer. What can I do? And God would not let me forget about him. And I hope and pray that he's listening this morning. And Joe, if you are listening, Pacific Garden Mission in Chicago would love to help you. They help homeless veterans. They help homeless people. They get them on their feet, big time, back on their feet, and living a heck of a good life. So, Joe, if you can get to Chicago somehow, however you can get there, Pacific Garden Mission, the address is 1458 South Canal Street in Chicago, and they'd love to help you.
1: And where did you say Joe was in Baltimore? He's in Baltimore? You said Joe's in Baltimore?

0: Yeah, that's where he called from on that Friday night. He was in Baltimore, and a homeless veteran, and I couldn't forget about him, and I'm just thankful that you got me on this morning. Maybe he's listening, and we can change his life.
1: Okay, well, let's do this. I'm in on this now, too, since you called. Joe, if you're listening and you can't afford a bus ticket, then I'll find a way to Venmo you some cash for a bus ticket to Chicago so you can get some help. That's on me. And then Harry and his crew will take it from there. We do need to take care of our veterans in this country. We're thinking about them on Memorial Day. So I thank you for your call. And I'm involved now, too. So if we get a hold of them, if you call in Joe, we'll get your information and we'll get you at least on the road to getting helped. Thanks, Harry. Tim in Alberta, Canada, on the wildcard line. Welcome to Coast AM. Open lines.
2: Hey, Rich. Hey, I just talked to your call screener and mentioned, yeah, I'm a veteran, but that was really good of you to do that, offer that assistance to the veteran. They, you know, they need help. There's so many. There's so many wars, you know, over the years. Maybe someday it'll all stop. But talking about veterans and disclosure, these videos that were released, they're just really low-quality stuff.
1: It really is, isn't it? I just mentioned that. I said these grainy, far away. It all looks like dust moving across a lens. It doesn't look like there's nothing that makes you go, oh my gosh, everything's changed, except for the fake ones that look amazing.
2: Yeah, and they're sitting on a treasure trove of evidence that goes right back to Roswell. You know, stuff that'll blow our minds, it'll confirm all this. But what I would like to see, reference veterans, is now that we know disclosure is full bore, it's out there, hey, you guys, like myself, that were involved in something while serving in the military, I know you're under disclosure and all this, but you can see the veil, revelations, what has been hidden is becoming open.
1: Mm.
2: Phone in the Coast to Coast, tell your story. You just maybe a location, not your name, but let's start opening up to the vets and just telling the real story, the guys who were involved. I think it's time for it.
1: Well, Tim, you said like yourself. Do you have something that you've been reluctant to share? I mean, you don't have to share it, but is there something that you know or have seen?
2: Oh, boy. Yeah, but that's for another show, okay?
1: No, I'm like your Oprah. You got to tell me now. Give me a headline.
2: Okay, then I'm Kamala Harris on Oprah. Remember that interview?
1: Yes.
2: Blah blah blah blah blah blah blah. Right. Yeah, we were involved in a couple of things. You're talking to the guy. We're going over 30 years ago with Art Bell, but underground military bases, deep underground dump. That started with me in a story on Coast to Coast with Art Bell, and I think it was 1996. And you can still search on the internet. Search Timothy, Alberta, or Timothy Cold Lake, Alberta, deep underground military bases. You'll see it cached. It's cached in a lot of different places, and it's on a website about my interview. But it was the gentleman who put this up decades ago. He kind of embellished the story a bit, and you'll probably be able to see that. I'm going to talk about this again with George, you know, in the near future, because this is happening, and it's happening really quick. And ladies and gentlemen, this is real, and finally, we're going to get the truth, or the closest thing to it.
1: Let me challenge you this for a second here. So the things I've seen, the things that have been released, I have a couple of different theories about it. It's like, I think that they're going to release enough stuff that looks like the dust moving across, a couple of boats where we're going to be like, yeah, I guess there's a bunch of stuff flying around there and we don't know what it is, which seems to me what the government's take on it is too. It's like, well, we don't know what they are. Just release all the grainy footage that we have and let the internet figure out what they're going to figure out. But we don't have to share anything more. But what I suspect is that there is a lot more that we're not going to know from that isn't going to be part of disclosure. Sort of like, I guess, the Epstein files too, where it's like, we'll put out a bunch of documents, but the real juice, was he a CIA operative? What was something going on? We're not going to share that, because why would we share that? Because we can continue to just lie about whatever the truth is. So do you think we're going to get anything with some real juice attached to it? And if so, what is that being hidden from us?
2: Well, yes, there's control. We'll never get away from that. The release will be, it will be like they're doing. It'll be in segments and whatnot. And why I'm asking the veterans to come out, because we've got people like Buzz Aldrin. Buzz is sitting on information that, you know, he's an ex-fighter pilot. He's a true veteran. He's loyal. He'll know in the time when he can come forward and say, well, by the way, this happened, and this is what we know, and this is what we saw. And this is the time for those guys to do that, just in case the government is playing us. Just in case they're playing us.
1: Yeah, that's my thinking. Although I guess the most compelling thing I've seen is the Apollo missions, where they're talking about blinding lights, where it seems like from the moon, it looks like there's a space highway with people going back and forth quite a bit. They're like, we don't know what any of that is, but it's out there. That's probably the most compelling thing I've witnessed from the disclosure era so far.
2: Or what you haven't heard of is an actual craft coming out of the ocean, USOs they call them, the USOs, underwater submerged objects, coming out of the ocean, up, hovering about 250 feet, then dropping down and landing on an aircraft carrier deck. I won't say the name of the aircraft carrier, but there was a lot of witnesses, and there's really good video of that one.
1: There is. Is it out there?
2: Well, it's somewhere. It's not on the internet.
1: But, see, that one didn't get disclosed yet, is what you're saying.
2: No, but I'm hoping that'll be one of them, along with hundreds of others that have that quality. There's a lot of good cameras out there. And these gun cameras, I have friends that are Hornet pilots. The video's a lot better than what we're being shown.
1: Tim, thank you for your service. I appreciate you calling in. I appreciate talking to you, too. Thank you so much. Speaking of Alaska and things going on in the night sky there, let's go to the wild card line. Mike in Fairbanks. Hey, welcome to Coast AM. Nice to talk to you.
3: Oh, hello, Rich. Thank you for logging me in. Rich, I have a split-level comment here, but the latest tranche of anomalous objects and lights released is pure garbage, in my opinion. I think any intern, first year in, could produce that on day one. Any intern could do that. China Lake, if you want to see, China Lake and Edwards Air Force Base are ground zero to drone development. They developed the Dragon drone, the Horsefly, and the Predator, the Raptor. They've got drones that fly overhead for a week straight, 7 days, to, let's say, surveil closed trails up in the El Pasos or out in the Mojave, where they're closing down trails left and right to the people. They're flying drones over to enforce this. This is the BLM in conjunction with our military, but I absolutely do not believe in outer space life. There is no life in outer space. It's never been recorded in the Bible. It's not one piece of evidence has been presented from any ships entering our atmosphere from another planet. I think this is just a hoax again, and it goes back to the Bible. I think
1: a big psyop? You think it's a Revelation era psyop?
3: Oh, absolutely, absolutely. It goes back to...
1: You could probably sell me on that.
3: Yeah, when we will be seeing visions in the sky. Now, Disney had this down 60 years ago. They could project holograms on a media. And I think what they're doing is taking these drones up, spraying out a medium up in the sky, and then projecting against it on some of these bigger drone sites. But if you Google F-18 Super Hornet drone drop, China Lake drone drop, 10 years ago, they had hundreds of drones they dropped out of F-18s. And the synchronicity that they program into them is amazing. They can circle you. They can line up in a line. They can swarm you. They can attack you one at a time and zigzag back. I mean, Google that now. You guys can see it right now. China Lake drone drop. It is absolutely amazing. And I actually believe, going along with no outer space life.
1: Well, that would fit in with Project Bluebeam. That mass sighting event that has been rumored to be happening, orchestrated.
3: Oh, yeah,
1: what I was trying
3: absolutely.
1: To say is, like, now, like, were they not counting on the internet to kind of debunk all that stuff? There's enough people that will spread that around, and like, now you could have the second coming, and people would think it's a hologram. They wouldn't.
3: Well,
1: and maybe that's the plan. Maybe it's they're trying to get some kind of religious thing to
3: the plan. That is the plan. In the Bible, it said, Satan, where are you? God had a master meeting, and Satan says to and fro and in and out of planet Earth. This is just another master plan. Satan comes back before Jesus. So the coming of Jesus is after the return of Satan. So people don't, let's not be confused. And, you know, we are so blessed that we were given this planet. Everything we need is right here. There are literally billions of different species and things made to fit in our hand, in our mouth. There is no life in outer space. Everything that we have comes from the crust and volcanoes. Out in outer space, there is a planet that is yellow cake uranium. There's one with cinnabar, a planet of platinum, planet of gold, a planet of silver, a polymetallic planet that has all of them.
1: There's planet fitness.
3: Our Earth forever.
1: Yes. Interesting. Interesting take. Hey, hang on. I want to talk to you a little bit after the break. This is Open Lines. We're talking about all of the extra disclosure files that came out today. What your take on them and what it really means. And are we really getting the real stuff? Or is this just a little appetizer? Go, oh, I guess there's nothing. There's stuff flying out. We don't know what it is. I want to get your take on it. What your feelings are when we come back on Coast to Coast AM.

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1: Our final half hour of open lines tonight, the drop of 50 new videos or so from the Pentagon of UFOs or unidentified flying aerial phenomenon. But one of the interesting things that came out today was the story about them shooting down something in 2023 over Lake Huron. We don't know what it was, but we just shot it down anyway. And that's what Charles has a take on here from Houston, Texas. Welcome to Coast AM. You're on the Wildcard Line. What say you, Charles?
2: Oh, hey, hi. Yeah, my concern is this group of people that has this, they're on the inside. They have all this knowledge, and they haven't told us anything about it. And they're out there doing this kind of stuff, shooting at these aliens, shooting an aircraft down, taking the aliens into custody, and I guess torturing them, questioning them, and many of them died in their possession.
1: You know, yeah.
2: And come at us. And boy, who knows what agreements that they've made with the people in the government that apparently, I think, have made agreements that, yeah, y'all can take some people over here, you know, just don't take these people there. And in return, they get technology or whatever they're getting out of it. And I don't know who. I know there's several different types of aliens. Some are good. Some are quite evil. And who are they messing with? It just bothers me that they're doing this kind of stuff. If these truly are aliens, why are they shooting them down and doing this? Because it's the whole world here that is they're affecting.
1: Might start yourself an intergalactic confrontation.
2: Yeah, and it seems like. To me, I've heard stuff like back in World War II, Germany, that they were in contact with, I think, the reptilians or some alien group, and I think they were getting exchange of technology for whatnot, and that those aliens had to have seen what the Germans were doing to groups of people that the Germans didn't like at that time, or those that were in charge of Germany at that time, and put it like that. It's just, are we working with aliens, bad aliens? That's not going to put us on the good side of God, because I feel like if you look at the biblical words,
1: they could be demons.
2: All that was in heaven that wasn't good was thrown where? Down to earth. Mm-hmm. And all those, that's here. And if those people are working just to get technology, you know, because men can be malicious and conniving, and they're power hungry and all those kind of things. And they don't care maybe what all happens on the side as long as they get what they want out of it. It's just going to put us on a bad side. And it just bothers me that this group of people, they don't let us know because, oh, well, we can't handle it. I know they're probably very intelligent people and all that, but this is just wrong.
1: I don't know. It seems like what you're saying is like, what is it? Let's shoot it and figure it out later. That's a dangerous prospect. I agree with you there. Let's go on the wild card line and let's go to Louisiana and talk to my friend Cornelius, waiting for a while here on the phones. Welcome to Open Lines on Coast to Coast AM.
3: Hey, Rich. Boy, I've really been enjoying the show, and some of these people are right on target. Rich, a lady had mentioned about Mayed in Manhattan. Me and Ruthie keep in contact with her. After she talked to George on the phone, she had been locked up in the hospital for the last 2 or 3 weeks. I don't know if they're giving her drugs or not, but it's something going on, and she's being targeted. And I was telling Gina, the lovely call screener, that I've been targeted too, because I gripe and complain about different things here in Alexandria that are going wrong. So they sent me a letter yesterday saying that all the limbs and trees that I had cut, these people cut for me free, that I have to pay to pick them up when normally the city comes around to pick them up and everything. So I just want y'all to pray for me, pray for Mayette. And now I'm going to talk about the UFOs. I know a fella called in, I think Tim from Alberta, Canada. He thought he met me, but I think he met my dad because he was Cornelius Lawson White Sr. He was in Bangor, Maine, and he was in the Air Force. So that may have been the Cornelius Lawson White that he met. But, you know, Rich, you read the Bible. Ezekiel saw a wheel within a wheel. The Israelites, when they were escaping from the Egyptians, they saw the cloud by day and the fire by night. I call that a mothership. Then you had Jacob seeing angels going up and down a ladder. So these beings, whether you call them aliens or angels, and George Knapp says one man's alien is another man's angel. And so I look at the Bible, and most of these things are demonic. I'm like Dr. David Jacobs. If you call upon Christ, these things disappear. They hate the word of Jesus Christ. So people, don't be deceived. I don't believe in Project Blue Beam. I used to believe in that. But if you read at the end of Revelation, you know, Christ is coming back, and the whole world will be against Christ. So that will be the alien invasion. But what they're doing now, I think, Rich, they're trying to deceive us, even the government. I think these UFO releases and stuff, like you said, they're not clear. They're not in focus. Now, some of the callers have said they're giving you some clear stuff, so I hope you look at it and see if it's clear to where you can see something or identify
1: it. Looks very lo-fi. When they clean up the images, I'm telling you, they look like Christmas ornaments to me. It doesn't look like technology. I'm glad I got you there.
3: Yes, sir. I love the way you treat us, and like I said, you just treat us like Art Bell and George Norway. Some of these guest hosts, they don't even take but one call. So I do appreciate you, Rich, and God bless you. And that mob story, that mob man you had on, that was a great story too. So I really enjoy when you're the guest host, Rich. You give us some old-timers from the Art Bell days. You give us a chance to talk.
1: So well, you know, Art, I will tell you this, Cornelius, Art Bell and George Norrie are my heroes. So, if I get any of the slightest comparison to either or both of them, I'm probably somewhere in the middle of that. Then that's the greatest thing you can say. And I also believe that the callers are the lifeblood of Coast to Coast, the people that listen. So, you're always going to get your voice here. Speaking of messages, we're going to break for a quick second for a couple of messages and then finish up with the last calls for Open Lines on Coast to Coast AM.
4: His name, Robert Diaguero. Now, you had a health challenge some time ago. You were describing it as even to the point of losing consciousness. Like you said, a lot of people heard of carnivore. They've read about it in Ty Bollinger's book, Cancer Step Outside the Box. Now, how did you take it? Did you take the liquid, the capsules? What did you do?
5: Oh, the capsules.
4: Okay.
5: I started off taking it three times a day for the 6 days. But I'd say within the first week and a half, I noticed an amazing difference. No more of those queasy feelings of the anticipation of knowing that I was going to go into. They were gone. Absolutely gone. My mind is blown on this stuff.
4: Well, would your wife corroborate your story? Usually that she would say, oh, honey, you're exaggerating,
5: oh, yeah.
4: Or no, you actually did recover that fast.
5: Oh, yeah. Oh, yeah, she corroborated. She was there one time when I was doing the gig and I lost consciousness.
4: Oh, my.
5: That just freaked her out.
4: So you're taking the carnivore week to week and a half. You're getting some results there. Obviously, your body is the testing ground ultimately. And I would say if you see something, you feel it, you know it. And if you're not having the symptoms anymore, that's pretty significant.
5: I'm so excited about this stuff, I will tell you. 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
1: Welcome back to Coast AM. I'm your host, Rich Barra. This is Open Lines, and I want to try to get to as many of you as I possibly can. So let's try that. West of the Rockies, Iasis in Maui. I hope I'm saying your name right there, or pretty close. Iasis.
10: No, you got it right.
1: Oh, right on. Yeah. Welcome to the show.
10: So, real quickly, I want to get a couple things off my mind. There was just an earthquake like an hour ago here, and it'll be on the news. And then it's weird because at the same time, a very large gas explosion happened in China that killed or trapped over 300 people. But anyways, I'm calling because I want to explain two observations I had with the grays. They have a very small mouth. I don't think they eat or speak. Well, I know
1: they always seem thin.
10: I don't think they eat. I think they rejuvenate in a small room filled with very bright light, kind of like a photosynthesis. I was just wondering if I get maybe a comment.
1: Well, I've seen a lot of video of them over the past week, the grays. A lot of hypothesis that they may be us if we, you know, go down the road couple 55,000 years that we might look somewhat like that, where we're using our brain but not our bodies very much. So getting power from light, interesting. I haven't really thought about that much, but I shall. You said you had another point, though. I don't want to miss the other point.
10: No, I think that was the other point. I got a lot of other points, but I wanted to explain the small web mouth and the rejuvenating. I don't think they eat. I think they use light to rejuvenate.
1: Interesting.
10: Their energy, kind of like a plant, you know, photosynthesis. The earthquake in Maui and the explosion in China.
1: Okay, well, stay safe. I hope your family's good with the earthquake. Watch for those waves that come after the earthquake. Let's go to the wild card line. Let's talk to Taylor in Burlington, Iowa. Welcome to Coast AM. Nice to talk to you, Taylor.
11: Welcome, Rich Barrett. I finally got past through Gina. I was able to ask her if it was all right to share my Coast to Coast story.
1: Sure, go ahead.
11: Yes, and I was able to tell her a little bit. So basically, when I first heard Coast to Coast AM playing on my station, News Radio 99.3 and 1490 KBUR, I didn't like it because it played on the air overnight, but that's how you normally do it. And then hearing it over time later, I'm like, all right, I'm a Coast fan. So now I like calling into the show and hearing all you people. I want to thank all of you from Coast to Coast AM, George Norrie, Tom Danheiser, Gina. Thank you, Gina, and everyone who helps out with the show. God bless America. God bless Coast to Coast.
1: Well, I love that. Well, that's a strong Friday night Coast to Coast call. Thank you so much. Nice to meet you, Taylor. Let's go to the international line. My friend Don in Alberta, Canada. Welcome to Coast AM.
12: Hi, Rich. I grew up with the UFO landing pads probably about, 50 kilometers, 30 miles for the people down in the U.S., but I used to have Paul Hillier on, and he listed, according to the Canadian government, with the information he had access to as he got older, he disclosed it. 68 different alien species regularly visit our planet.
1: 60 different ones is what you're saying.
12: Yeah, yes, that's correct. He's been on Coast to Coast. He's no longer in our field of existence, but
1: a different realm, perhaps.
12: 68 different, but I've seen more UFOs than I can count. There's like everything from like a white ball that's about 4.5-5 feet diameter, just skipping along, or I've seen craft that they're so large that I can't even conceive. But if you're outside, then you're going to see this stuff as it comes around. But
13: this disclosure thing from the U.S. government, there's better stuff on YouTube.
1: There really is.
13: There was the Temple Mount. I remember I watched 7 different videos from 7 different angles. Guys having fun and they're videotaping each other. And all of a sudden this thing shows up over the Temple Mount and it takes off. Like, I've seen those type of crafts before. But they accelerate so fast, you almost think they disappear unless you slow the film down. The acceleration on them is so fast. So, I don't know. It's just, why do we need the government to tell us that UFOs?
1: We don't. We wanted them to say, we either know what's going on and we're sorry for not telling you, or we don't know what's going on and we're sorry for not telling you. And they're not really doing all that. I think what the plan was, like, well, let's just release it and let you decide. So that is the world that we are in at this moment here, right on this Memorial Day weekend. I think it's kind of interesting. Let's go to east of the Rockies. Richard, Bloomington, Illinois. Welcome to Coast AM. Your thoughts on disclosure?
14: It's on the disclosure with the government. I believe that it's all a put on so they can bring in the New World Order.
1: Yeah.
14: Everything's heading that way to one order.
1: Don't you think, Now, let me get a little conspiracy on you. If they had done the UFO thing before COVID, we might have fallen for it. But now that we've sniffed out whatever that nonsense was with however you thought that they rolled out the control of COVID, like, that got a lot of people smart. In fact, I'm probably one of those people that wasn't really paying attention to politics or government or any of that. I was only kind of interested in maybe a new Marvel movie coming out, but that just didn't feel right. And most of the things that now that I hear, I just have to be skeptical. Now, myself, I have not seen a UFO that I know of, but I'm open to the idea that something that I can't explain, I might see. I'm open to the idea that it might be interdimensional. I'm open to the idea that it might be otherworldly or demonic or angelic. I'm open to all those ideas. I gotta believe that they know something more than what they're sharing. And I'm sure they've been trying to reverse engineer stuff for a long time. Now, let me tell you this. If it's a crashed UFO, don't reverse engineer that one, because that one crashed. Reverse engineer one that works. That's the one we want the technology for. All right, let's go to Brian, first time caller line in Los Angeles. Last couple of calls here for open lines on Coast to Coast.
15: Hey, Rich.
1: Hey there. Yeah, how are you?
15: Doing well. I just wanted to share an experience I had. I think this was April 24th of 2023. And me and a friend are driving down I-10 East in L.A. toward downtown. And in the distance, I saw like 2 lights. Didn't think anything of it at all. Keep going. And, you know, these 2 lights keep catching my attention. And I'm like, I wonder what that is. So as we get closer, I can see that there's actually an object in the sky, like right above the convention center in downtown L.A. And as we get closer to it, we can see that it's some type of craft. And it wasn't a drone because it had no visible means of propulsion. It wasn't tethered to anything. It was just sitting there. And the hull seemed to be metallic. Like I said, there were 2 lights on it. And, you know, Helen's a data scientist. I'm in IT, and, you know, I'm one of the biggest skeptics there is. And I'm like, man, what on earth is this? So when we get home, you know, we're scouring the internet and on Reddit and on Facebook, just, you know, looking to see if people put pictures of it up, but we couldn't find anything. And, I even went so far as to call the news stations. Nothing. I reported it to the UFO Reporting Center. But, I mean, it's like, was she and I the only ones who saw this thing? And the other day, Neil deGrasse Tyson was saying that you wouldn't necessarily even detect the craft coming into the Earth if they were using a wormhole. It would just, boom, show up.
1: Mm-hmm.
15: But I just thought it was really peculiar that we didn't see any information about anybody else seeing this huge thing in the middle of downtown LA. I just thought it was the strangest thing. So anyway, still, I don't know if it was a UFO, but it was something.
1: Yeah. Well, you being an IT guy, like you should be a skeptic. You should stay on that because maybe this is all part of the plan. I don't know. Let's keep digging on that though. Let's go to the wild card line. Let's talk to Bill, trucking in Oregon. Hey, welcome to Coast AM. Nice to talk to you.
16: Hey, nice to talk to you, Rich. Yeah, I'll just give you my theory on why I think disclosure is imminent. You know, you mentioned how to you the information they released looked like Christmas ornaments. It looked jokey, looked cheesy.
1: Yeah, it doesn't look like tech.
16: That is related. Yes, this is no, that makes total sense, and I agree with you. And it's related to like why people are obsessed with drones. Rather than, if you mention another possible epidemic or pandemic, if you mention something like a miscalculation could lead to World War III, they're not interested in that. They're interested in drones. Why? I mean, a drone isn't particularly dangerous. I mean, I'm a veteran myself, 25 years. A drone is slightly more dangerous than a balloon. All right? And But drones are tangible. You can see them. You can feel them. And if you look at the poly market in Kalshi, right, we're all developing this binary sense of things. One being true, zero being false or whatever. All right. It's all just binary thinking. And, I think a lot of this has to do with time, to be quite honest with you. If you look at the, information architecture.
1: 15 seconds. I got to get you to wrap it up in 15 seconds. Try to do that for me.
16: Yeah. I will. All right. There's only one way that the disclosure is important. It's because the being that they have in custody is there's about to be a big change. And I think it has to do with time.
1: Okay. Perception of time. Well, thank you for your calls tonight. This has been Coast to Coast AM. I'm Rich Barrett, back with you tomorrow night. We're going to talk about security in the Akashic records, how you can protect yourself from those who are spying on you, and what your past life might tell you about your life right now. I'll back with you tomorrow night. Thanks, George, for asking me to host Coast to Coast AM. Good night.

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5: Cabinet member exits. I'm Chris DeMeo, Fox News. President Trump's top intelligence official is resigning.
6: Tulsi Gabbard is stepping down as Director of National Intelligence, saying she needs to be there for her husband, who was diagnosed with a rare form of bone cancer. Her resignation is effective on June 30th. President Trump says Gabbard's deputy will take over in an acting capacity. In a resignation letter, Gabbard says her husband faces major challenges in the coming weeks and months, and she must step away from public service to be by his side and fully support him through this battle. The president says Gabbard has done an incredible job and he will miss her. Gabbard is the fourth cabinet-level official to depart the administration during President Trump's second term. At the White House, Jared Halpern, Fox News.
5: It's never too early to start thinking about November. President Trump making the pitch for one Republican yesterday, appearing at a rally outside of New York City.
7: President Trump in Rockland County, New York, stomping for GOP Congressman Mike Lawler, where he was joined by the family of Sheridan Gorman, the Loyola University freshman allegedly murdered by an illegal migrant from Venezuela, released under Chicago's sanctuary policies just months prior. The president, along with Commerce Secretary Howard Lutnick, highlighted the administration's efforts that they say have brought prosperity back to the Empire State. The visit also against the backdrop of another high-profile cabinet departure. Director of National Intelligence Tulsi Gabbard announcing her husband has been diagnosed with a rare form of bone cancer and her last day will be June 30th. President Trump thanked Gabbard on Truth Social for doing what he called an incredible job.
5: That's Fox's Chanley Painter. Stocks ending higher yesterday. The Dow hitting an all-time high again, closing at 294 points. The Nasdaq gained 51, while the S&P 500 climbed nearly 28. 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
5: Kevin Warsh takes over as the new chair of the Federal Reserve. He was sworn in during a White House ceremony yesterday that included President Trump, Treasury Secretary Scott Bessent, and others.
8: And it was a who's who in that ceremony. Warsh sworn in by Justice Clarence Thomas, Scott Bessent, and Kevin Hassett were both in the room. Hassett, of course, was a front runner for the job at one point. Another finalist for the spot, Federal Reserve Governor Christopher Waller, made comments shortly before that ceremony saying it would be, quote, crazy for the Fed to contemplate cuts in the near future. Central bankers say some policy firming might be appropriate if inflation persistently stays above that 2% target rate. Warsh begins his first term as the conflict in Iran puts upward pressure on prices. In the past, Warsh has argued for reshaping the Fed and shrinking its footprint.
5: Fox Business's Connor Hansen. President Trump is still pushing for a peace deal with Iran.
9: And an advisor for the president here in the UAE says at the moment, in his opinion, he thinks there's a 50-50 chance that the U.S. and Iran agree on a future peace deal. He says his concern is that in the past, Iran has sort of overplayed or overestimated the cards they carry, and he's hoping that's not the case this time. Meanwhile, President Trump says that he's allowing those negotiations to continue as Iran is said to be currently reviewing the latest proposal. We also know Pakistan is intensifying its efforts to mediate the process, with several reports indicating its army chief is on the way to Tehran. On top of that, Reuters says Qatar has sent a negotiating team to Iran to help secure a deal to end the war.
5: Fox's Jeff Paul in Dubai. State media says at least 80 people are dead in a coal mine explosion in China. Dozens remain trapped underground. One person is dead after a blast at a New York City shipyard. More than a dozen injured. The cause is still under investigation. I'm Chris DeMeo. This is Fox News.
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16: It's an ugly start to our holiday weekend. Rain showers, chilly here through the overnight as we dip down into the upper 40s. Later on today, more of the same. It rains all day long. Very cool, the high only 52. Sunday, we dry it out. We're cloudy, a bit warmer. Highs into the mid and upper 60s. Memorial Day, mostly cloudy with scattered showers. Highs into the 70s. I'm CBS 21 meteorologist Tom Russell.
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0: Good evening, or good morning, depending on where you are across America, Canada, or the rest of the world, actually. We are emanating live from my studio deep within the soil of Arizona. And tonight, from high stakes, the underworld of Las Vegas, too. One of the most controversial mysteries unfolding in our skies, even tonight. This is Coast to Coast. I'm your host, Rich Bear. I want to thank my friend and mentor, George Norrie, for trusting me with the show and your calls tonight. We are all the way live for the next 4 hours together. So if you're hearing me, this is happening right now. So tonight we sail into the mystic together. Coming up in just a few seconds here, writer Jack Sheehan joins us, and he's going to be a part of an unforgettable conversation about notorious marijuana kingpin Jimmy Charga, a man connected to the Medellin cartel, the New England mafia, high-stakes Vegas gambling, and the shocking murder of a federal judge. If you haven't heard the story, it is absolutely mind-blowing. So Charga allegedly worked with Pablo Escobar, gambled millions on the Vegas Strip, and stood trial in one of the most sensational crime cases in American history. Even more incredible, the man accused of pulling the trigger was Charles Harrelson. If you don't know who that is the father of actor Woody Harrelson. But this isn't just another mob story. After serving more than 2 decades in federal prison, Charga disappeared into witness protection under an assumed name until Jack Sheehan tracked him down and captured hours of candid interviews before Charga's death. Tonight, we're stepping into the hidden world of crime, power, corruption, loyalty, fear, and the secrets men finally tell when they believe that they're running out of time. Then, later tonight, we are doing open lines, and I want to go somewhere with you. I want to go somewhere huge. Why now? Why are governments around the world suddenly acknowledging unidentified craft, unexplained aerial phenomena, and the possibility that humanity may not be alone? So is disclosure really happening? Is this a smokescreen? What changed? Does it challenge your faith? Does it strengthen it or force you to rethink what it means to be human altogether? What have you seen in your own life that suddenly feels like vindication, or maybe you see in a different light of everything now being revealed? Are we dealing with advanced tech here? Visitors from somewhere else? Visitors from somewhere interdimensional? Or something that we still completely misunderstand? Tonight, we're opening up the phone lines to you. I want to talk to you. Let's open the conversation, because I have almost nothing else in my Instagram feed right now. So it's taken over. And I think it should take over Coast to Coast, too. Why not? Strap in. Coast to Coast AM starts right now. I want to spend some time with Jack Sheehan here. So what we're going to do is we're going to take a quick break, and then we're going to get right into it as we go into Coast to Coast AM.
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0: Welcome back to Coast AM. I'm your host, Rich Barra, and our guest, Jack Sheehan. Well, he's been a teacher and a writer his entire career. He has published 35

0: very thorough. And the Vegas ties, the Vegas lore, it seems to be, to me anyway, they kind of gloss over that stuff, but there is some real deep ties to the Las Vegas Strip and really the building of Las Vegas in general, correct?
1: No doubt about it. As my friend and subject of a book, Perry Thomas, a banker who financed a lot of those transactions from the underworld, as famously said, we would never have grown as a city without the mob, and we would have been dead on arrival if we hadn't driven them out of town. And Perry was a wonderful subject for a book. It's called The Quiet Kingmaker of Las Vegas. Mm. And he was the banker who dealt with Jimmy Hoffa and the Teamsters Central States Pension Fund. He dealt with Mo Dalitz and Meyer Lansky and Johnny Roselli and some of these well-known crime figures from the 50s, 60s, and 70s. And then he also transitioned into the Wall Street Group, the Michael Milkins. Obviously, he was a mentor to Steve Wynn. And so, yeah, the mob is hugely part of Las Vegas history. I don't think it's very prevalent today, I'm proud to say.
0: Well, let me back up just a little bit. Since you've written so many books, what first drew you into this as a subject? I know you are a Vegas resident, correct?
1: For 50 years, but I grew up in the Pacific Northwest. I went to college and grad school in Oregon and Washington, but I moved down here when I was 26 years old.
0: And so what kind of got you kind of sucked into this story? Was it the actual trial, or was it the judge thing, or was it something else?
1: Well, when I got here in 1976, Jimmy Shagra was a legendary character that very few people saw, because he gambled late at night. He didn't go into all the nightclubs like Spilotro and Rosenthal, the casino main characters. You would see Tony Spilotro and Frank Rosenthal in nightclubs and discotheques, always, you know, looking for female.
0: 76. That would be discotheque time, right? 1976.
1: Yeah, it was.
0: I haven't heard that term in a minute.
1: Paul Anka had a club called Jubilation, named after one of his hit songs, and that was the really popular disco. And I was single back then, so I went there a lot. And the thing about Shagra was, what I would hear about him and his gambling exploits and the big money golf games he was in, I would hear what an interesting guy he was and these astronomical amounts of money he played golf for and gambled at Caesars. But nobody ever saw him. So he was kind of a creature of the night, and he became far more interesting to me than the more mob oriented guys. Jimmy,
0: like
1: Shagra,
0: he was part of the legend of Las Vegas. So you heard about him, but you didn't see him in your travels. So that made it all the more interesting to you.
1: Exactly. His name would pop up in the paper. You'd hear people talk about how he won or lost $2 million in a golf game at Las Vegas Country Club. And I've been a lifelong competitive golfer, so that interested me even more. And then, of course, he became really well known nationally when the federal judge, John H. Wood, nicknamed Maximum John, was murdered in San Antonio, Texas, this weekend, on Memorial Weekend of 1979. And not surprisingly, I guess, he was murdered in his driveway on the very day that Jimmy Shagra's drug trial was scheduled to start. And so, of course, that became a national story. It was the first time that a federal judge had been assassinated, and especially one that was so high profile for all the drug trials that he conducted. And that story started to get bigger and bigger. And, of course, being a writer, and I think back then I was even writing a column for the Las Vegas Review Journal, like a weekly column. So I was paying really close attention. I was also teaching writing and literature at UNLV. I had two different jobs going at that time. And I was just so intrigued with everything about Las Vegas that I gobbled up all these stories. I knew

0: I knew everything I could find out about Bugsy Siegel and Virginia Hill and the early mob guys of the 40s, 50s, and 60s. And then you would watch from year to year the town grow like crazy, transition into a classier place than it was in the mid 70s, that big hotels started to be constructed with the MGM Grand in 1973. That became a five-star first-class hotel, and it became the talk of the town. And then many, many years later, Steve Wynn built the Mirage, and that was on the cover of Time and Newsweek. And so I, as a pretty close observer of Las Vegas, and someone who was writing about it constantly, either in newspaper columns or books, when I finally had the opportunity to find and interview Jimmy Shagra, I was really excited because I'd been intrigued by him for a long time. I can quickly.
1: But you kind of had to hunt him down out of obscurity, didn't you?
0: I did. He had never. Nobody knew where he lived. I knew somebody did, and that somebody was Oscar Goodman, who had been his attorney in the drug trials and the later murder trial of the judge. But Oscar, at that time, in 2006, which is when your friend George Knapp and I were working on a television pilot called True Vegas, and George has been a friend of mine 40-some years.
1: We've Man, one of the best to ever do it, as far as I'm concerned.
0: Oh, yeah, he's terrific. He's terrific. He's the best we've got in Las Vegas, I'll tell you that. But George is an investigative journalist. I'm just a storyteller. The fact that I stumbled onto Shagra was, I suppose, a certain amount of persistence and a lot of luck, because I called Mayor Goodman in his office, and I'd interviewed him on other stories. And I said, you know, I really would like to get a phone interview with Jimmy about all of his gambling and his big money golf games. We were kind of focused on that right then. I said, is he still alive? I mean, I just didn't know. He goes, well, yeah, Jack, he's not only alive, he's out of prison. And I was shocked to hear that. And I said, how did he manage that? Wasn't he sentenced to life without? And Oscar said, yeah, he sure was. But Oscar's opinion was it was a combination of a early stage lung cancer. So there's a sympathy factor. I'm not thinking of the right word that went into releasing him. And Oscar suspects he also rolled on a couple unsolved
1: Okay.
0: Government. So anyway, I ended up finding out that he was living in Mesa, Arizona.
1: Hey, right down the street from me.
0: Oh, are you near there? Okay.
1: I'm about three blocks from Mesa. I'm in Gilbert.
0: Well, good for you. I'll be darned. So anyway, I got through his attorneys in El Paso. I kind of bluffed them on a phone call, and I said, I really just want to talk to Jimmy about golf and gambling and his time in Las Vegas. Of course, in the back of my mind, I knew what I wanted to ask him, but I wasn't about to tell them that. And they said, well, no, we assume you want to talk to him about his criminal activity. And I guess I half lied and said, no, I'm just interested in the golf and the gambling. And the woman attorney in San Antonio said, let me get him on the phone, see if he's willing to talk to you. And I said, well, tell him that I know all of his golfing buddies, Billy Walters and Doyle Brunson and all these big Jack Binion. I know all the guys he gambled with. They're friends of mine. And so we could have a really interesting conversation. The next day, she put Jimmy on the phone with me. I liked him right off the get-go because he was funny and smart. And he loved the fact that I was a lifelong competitive golfer and that I knew all of his golfing buddies. And I knew
1: that's a good in. But golf is a good in.
0: Yeah, it really has been throughout my career. And so we established a kind of rapport. And I said, you know, we've got a film crew. We're working on a television pilot. Is there any chance I could bring my crew down to Mesa and interview you? And in his gruff voice, he said, yeah, but you got to pay me. You got to pay me a lot of money. I'm broke. And I said, what kind of money are we talking about? 10 grand. And I said, Jimmy, I'm looking for an hour or 90 minutes. 10 grand? I can't do that. So I talked him down to 2,500. And I had partners that were part of our series with George. And so we offered him $2,500. We flew down. I interviewed him on the patio of a municipal golf course in Mesa. I can't remember the name of the course, but think of Bushwood Country Club in the movie Caddyshack. It was this was not a fancy golf course. It was kind of a municipal 18-hole golf course, very flat fairways and all that.
1: There's no gambling at Bushwood, sir.
0: it was for quarters. Let's put it that way. So I'm interviewing him on the patio, and you can find video of that online. And we're both sweating like crazy, which kind of added to the atmosphere because it was such a hot day. And I could tell early in the interview that he was dying to tell me just how big he was as a drug smuggler and a gambler and a golfer and all that. And so it just kind of, it was a really easy interview because I had probably, like you would, I had a dozen questions for him. And after I'd gotten through about five, we'd used up an hour. But he was eloquent and smart. He had a sense of humor. We just kind of bonded over the Vegas connection and the golf connection. So the hour was up, and I said, let me buy you lunch. He goes, absolutely. So we go in, bought him a cheeseburger and a milkshake. And I said, you know, if you don't mind, I'd like to carry on the conversation a little longer. We won't be too long. But I ended up getting another hour and a half. And during that hour and a half, I got him to talk about the murder of Judge Wood, how he got his start as a drug. I mean, all of a sudden, Pandora's box opened up. And this guy, I could tell, was just, a banquet of information and a colorful storyteller. And after we flew home, I remember we had a bottle of champagne on the plane and we all toasted because my film crew said, oh my God, that guy's the most interesting person we've ever filmed. And I said, yeah, he's got to be in my top three or four. Wow. And so we fly home and we're all kind of celebrating. And shortly thereafter, I had a meeting with a lot of my friends and we made a deal with Shagra, living at the time under the assumed name of James Madrid in the Federal Witness Protection Program. And we paid him a significant amount of money. We paid off a $40,000 credit card bill. We offered him $5,000 a month for his ongoing cooperation to be interviewed only by me on camera. And we did that up until nearly 2 years later when he finally died of lung cancer.
1: There's something that you brought up that I think intrigues a lot of us. And maybe we need to even spend a little bit of time here, but I want to hear about the all the confessions and things you heard too. There's something romantic about the underbelly of Las Vegas. There's something romantic about the mob itself. And it seems like a lot of these guys that reach a certain point in the mob have a bit of charisma that is a little hard to resist for some of us. Yeah. In fact, a lot of them are getting away with murder per your conversation. So what do you think it is about what the mob stands for, where it came from, that, you know, when you watch movies like Casino, is as gross as that movie is, and same thing with Goodfellas, you still have an eye for it. It's like, wow, what a life. I can't deny that part of me watches that and thinks it's like being a little bit of a rock star, isn't it?
0: Yeah, absolutely. But let's take Shagra specifically. You cannot run a international drug smuggling ring for 10 years without being a pretty smart cookie. You have to have leadership skills, administrative skills. You have to have kind of a dark heart to constantly be breaking the law and risking the lives of your own crew and other people who might get in your way. And so, and if you'd look at somebody, let's say like a John Gotti, or although he wasn't the smartest cookie, you look at some of these other mob figures, Meyer Lansky might have been the brightest of all of them. He was a brilliant mathematician and bookkeeper, and he's the guy who formed the National Crime Commission and put the five mafia families together. So if you look at the brightest guys in the history of the American mafia. Meyer Lansky's at the top. Lucky Luciano's right there with him. But those two guys organized criminal activity around the United States and, for the large part, kept one mob boss from killing the next mob boss, although there were some people that crossed that line, including Gotti, who killed the boss of the Gambino crime family so he could become the boss. But in Shagra's case, I'm dealing with a guy from a Lebanese family and a middle-class group of Lebanese, you know, immigrants who own a carpet store in El Paso, Texas. That's the roots of him before he got involved in the drug business.
1: Ah, the American dream. All right, when we come back, let's talk about Jimmy Chagra. Let's talk about that empire that he built, and let's find out what launched Vegas into the world of crime, and then what's happened to really rid the world of crime in Las Vegas. We're going to get into all that when we come back with our guest Jack Sheehan on Coast to Coast AM.

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1: Boy, I sure did love The Sopranos until the finale. Our guest today, Jack Sheehan, he has written a book about mobster, mob-adjacent Vegas legend Jimmy Charga. And we were kind of talking about the mob, the kind of the romantic notion, even though it's kind of surly and violent and stuff, that somehow it kind of captures people's imaginations. I am still trying to struggle that. Why do you think that is, Jack? Why do you think that we see movies like Goodfellas or watch The Sopranos? It's like, oh, that might be a cool life, even though you see that it is terrible.
2: Well, you know, that's a good question. It's probably need a much smarter man than me to answer that question. But everybody I talk to says their favorite thing to watch is true crime documentaries.
1: Well, that's true.
2: Crime series. And we've, you know, if you look at some of the most famous people in the last 50 years, they're the worst among us. They're Ted Bundy. It's, you know, the clown John Wayne Gacy in Chicago, who murdered 40 young men. It's the Unabomber, Jeffrey Dahmer. I mean, the list goes on of these people that become lionized because they do the most horrific things. I guess it's fascination with the devil. We may worship.
1: Yeah, it's not like we are worshiping the crime, but we are somehow involved in all the details, like all the people that go to sleep watching Forensic Files. Like, that's almost soothing to them to go to sleep to. I find that kind of interesting. Or like the Netflix, the Dahmer story on Netflix, or the Menendez brothers. It's like we get way involved in that. In fact, I'm guilty of it too. I listen to Crime Junkie all the time. It's the best cop podcast in the country. And the details, maybe it's that we are, maybe it's hopeful. Maybe that we're so far away ourselves from doing something that unspeakable that we're just fascinated by how the human heart can turn off and do something like that. I don't know. I got to hope for that side.
2: The unimaginable is fascinating. And I can give you an example. When we were, my friends and I were talking about buying the life rights for Chagra, and I was going to write a screenplay and we were going to do all these things, I held a luncheon at the Triple George restaurant right across from the Mob Museum downtown. And I invited a lot of successful businessmen to come. And when I invited them, I said, I just want you to meet, I want you to hear about a new story I'm working on. And these are guys I'd known for a long time, and they were all very successful, wonderful guys. And I had Jimmy Chagra and his wife seated in the room before everybody else came in. And of course, nobody knew who this couple was, but they came in one after another. And then I said, you know, I brought you here because I recently did an interview down in Arizona, and I'm going to show you a film clip of it, 5 or 6 minutes. And so I start to show the interview with Jimmy Chagra. And one by one, these guys are starting to look at the guy sitting two down from him. And they realize that Jimmy Chagra is among us, sitting in the room, and they were blown away. They were coming up to him and, oh, my God, I remember hearing about you. I'm so glad you're still alive and you got out of prison and blah, blah, blah. And every one of those guys in the room, without exception, wanted to participate in this project from that time on. So they knew that this notorious character had allegedly paid to have a federal judge killed, was a huge marijuana smuggler, but that didn't bother them at all. They treated him like he was a sports star when they finally met him that day.
1: It's wild. I mean, we're still like that. Think about all the people that are behind Luigi, who murdered the insurance guy in cold blood, right on the streets of New York. People are still fascinated. They back him. It's wild what we do. Well, when we come back, let's take a quick break and let's get into what you found out from Jimmy Shagra when you talked to him, the confessions, because I still don't know, based on where we're going, is what he actually admitted to regarding the murder of that federal judge. And we will get into that. It's the crime junkie version of Coast to Coast when we come back on Coast to Coast AM.
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1: Welcome back to Coast AM. I'm your host, Rich Barra. Our guest, Jack Sheehan, and we're talking about mobster. I think I can throw that around loosely enough. Vegas legend Jimmy Shagra. And so give us a little bit of an idea now that we know that he had sort of built this marijuana empire. Give me a little insight on how he was able to accomplish that with, as he discussed it with you, when he was sort of maybe bragging a little bit about his accomplishments post getting out of jail.
2: He definitely climbed the ladder to the status he achieved by the end. But his older brother, Lee Shagra, ironically, was a criminal defense attorney who specialized in drug cases. And Lee Shagra was like number one out of his class at UT, University of Texas Law School. He was the good son and Jimmy was the bad son. I allude to them as Cain and Abel. And Lee had always told Jimmy, you know, I represent drug dealers and they're bad guys. And if you ever become one, I'll never talk to you again. And sadly, Lee did go over to the dark side late in his career. And it ended up getting him murdered. But Jimmy's start as a dealer was another American story, but a guy he'd gone through basic training with in the Army, and Jimmy just was in the reserves for a couple of years, I think, was a heroic Vietnam fighter pilot named Pete Krachewski. And when Pete got back from Vietnam to the United States, he couldn't get a job. We didn't treat our Vietnam veterans very well back then. And he ended up hanging out with a bunch of what he called trust fund hippies in Aspen, Colorado. These were young people in their 20s who were smoking a lot of weed. They had wealthy parents. And they told Pete Krachewski when he hung out with them, you know, the weed on the West Coast isn't very good. It's crap. If we could get really good weed, we would pay top dollar for it. And with that piece of information, Pete Krachewski found his way to El Paso, Texas, and to meet his bilingual Spanish-speaking buddy, Jimmy Shagra. And he talked Jimmy into going to Mexico and seeing if they could find the highest quality marijuana they could. And Pete said, we'll rent a plane. I'll fly the plane back. We'll fly whatever we can get in the plane back to Aspen, and we'll make a lot of money. And they did exactly that. They found a great quality of marijuana in a warehouse that they purchased for $4 a pound. They flew it in back roads and under the radar up to Aspen, Colorado, and they turned it over for $100 to $125 a pound. And on that first flight, these two guys, both of them broke, made $85,000. This is in 1970. So you could, with inflation, you can multiply that by four or five in today's dollars. They basically hit mega bucks, if you will, in their first trip. And as Jimmy told me, he said,
1: that got the taste for it at that point.
2: Yeah, Jimmy said, his words were, that was the day a smuggler was born. And from there, he just was fascinated, hooked on the money, hooked on the challenge, hooked on the idea that he had to beat the government and outsmart them. And his empire grew steadily to the point where near the end, he had four freighter ships. He owned like six planes. He had the East Coast covered. He had the West Coast covered. And he was making $10 million a month. And a lot of it was gambled on the crap tables and the 21 tables.
1: Well, yeah, I mean, remember how this ends, where he tells you he's broke and he wants to ask you for $10,000 for an interview.
2: That's so exactly right, yeah.
1: That got squandered along the way pretty yeah. Staggering way, sounds like.
2: The government, I've read a lot of reports, the government found over $100 million in various accounts that they seized when Shagra was convicted.
1: Hmm. That's a staggering amount.
2: Yeah, again, you gotta figure inflation. It's like $500 million in today's money.
1: No wonder the Wynn hotels are so nice.
2: Yeah, believe me, he stayed in the nicest suites at Caesars. He even, it's part of the legend, he had Frank Sinatra moved out of the Frank Sinatra suite when he was headlining at Caesars Palace.
1: So he could stay there?
2: He said, if you don't give me that suite, I'm not coming. And they told Sinatra they had an asbestos problem in the walls of that suite, and they moved him so Jimmy and his posse could move in there.
1: That's actually the most shocking thing I've heard you say so far.
2: It's pretty funny, really.
1: That's wild. Okay, so now, are you a little, I mean, maybe this is probably, you're probably beyond this, but are you a little frightened to get this close to somebody that's got that many ties, that maybe you might hear something that you're not supposed to know?
2: You know, I've had some strange phone calls over the last several years. Jimmy actually threatened me one night. The two of us were talking, and he wanted an advance on the monthly payments we were giving him. And I said, no, we gave you an advance 2 months ago. We're not going to do that again. And he looked at me with a really scary look, and he said, do you know who you're talking to? I said, yeah, you're my friend Jimmy Shagra. Get off the pedestal. You know, I just kind of called his bluff, and he kind of laughed it off. But I've had a few strange calls over
1: the
2: years.
1: So you see the pit. You see the dark heart that you talk about when that happens, right?
2: Yeah, he was a very complicated man. That's the easiest adjective to use about him. He was a loving father. I interviewed his son. I interviewed his daughter. I interviewed his cousins. He was very good to his family. They knew what he was doing, but, you know, they would visit him in prison. And he had one daughter that she would spend all of her Saturdays visiting him because she had like 6 hours in prison. And I asked her, she was really fascinating. Her name is Chilla. I asked her, I said, what would you do for 6 hours? She said, we'd talk for about an hour and then we'd put on Sinatra or Frank Damone or Vic Damone or Dean Martin, and we would dance. And I love that because in a movie, That's a scene I would put in there, is this criminal father serving life in prison, dancing with his daughter because he misses her and he loves her, and the music is perfect and all that. There was a lot of things to like about Shagra and a lot of things to be fearful of.
1: Well, let's get into the fearful things. So what sort of crimes did he allegedly commit? And we've got callers to take, but I want to get to the murder of that judge too. Maybe we should skip right to that.
2: Okay.
1: Tied directly to Jimmy.
2: Well, obviously Charles Harrelson was convicted of first degree murder and served 27 years in prison and died in the Supermax prison in 2008. So he's convicted of killing the judge. Now, I've been asked many times, do you think he did kill him? I don't know. I mean, I wasn't there. There was all I can tell you is a jury of his peers thought he killed him, and there was a ton of evidence. Woody Harrelson has said that he didn't, that he was framed. And
1: that also makes sense.
2: Yeah, of course. And Oscar Goodman told me one time, I don't think Harrelson killed the judge. And he mentioned some other vague name. And Jimmy's response to that question was, as I recall it, I don't care who killed the judge. I was glad he was dead. And Jimmy's wife was convicted and spent 16 years in prison and died in prison of ovarian cancer. Her role was that she took a bag of money and walked it from the Dunes Hotel to the Jockey Club to give to Harrelson's wife as payment for the murder of the judge. And it was $250,000. And Liz Shagra confessed to that. Joanne Shagra, Charles' wife, admitted that she took a huge amount of money for her husband. But, you know, in other moments, they would say, well, Jimmy was just paying off a gambling debt. If you ask my opinion, I'd say it's highly likely that Harrelson was the man who killed the judge. But I don't know that for a fact. And there are important people who dispute that.
1: So the judge himself, tell me a little bit more about the judge, Judge John Wood, that got murdered.
2: He's an interesting character. How do you get the name Maximum John? Well, it's because during the Vietnam era, when President Nixon was appointing a lot of federal judges, Nixon hated war protesters, hippies, marijuana smokers. So every time he had a chance to choose a judge for a certain district in the country, he would pick somebody that was anti-drug and a very strict sentencer. And Judge Wood was constantly almost over-sentencing people. The famous story is there was a college kid from some college in Texas that got caught with what we used to call a lid of marijuana, basically a baggie of marijuana, maybe, I don't know, half a pound or 8 ounces, whatever they got in those little bags. He was convicted of having that in his dorm room. And he goes in front of the judge, and the judge sentenced him to 6 months in jail for simple possession, and which was ridiculous. And the kid hung himself in his cell 3 days after the sentence was given. And somebody in the press came to Judge Wood and said, do you feel bad about giving this college kid 6 months and now he's dead? And Judge Wood's very calm reply was, I sentenced him to 6 months. He gave himself the death penalty. I mean, that's pretty cold.
1: I'd say so.
2: Yeah. So, you know, there was every reason that Jimmy wouldn't like Judge Wood, whether he actually paid for the killing or not. All I can tell you is several people were convicted and Jimmy was acquitted on that charge because Oscar Goodman, in his words, pulled off the greatest defense in his career.
1: What was he found guilty of?
2: Drug smuggling, money laundering, and RICO organized crime statutes. In other words, leading a team of criminals, racketeering influence, corrupt organization, RICO. He was convicted on those three counts and sentenced to life in prison. And while he was in prison, he then gets called to a Florida courtroom and tried for the murder of Judge Wood. And even though his wife and Charles Harrelson and Joanne Harrelson had been convicted in Texas of their involvement in the murder of Judge Wood, Jimmy was acquitted. That's too long a story to go into tonight, but it's Oscar Goodman's greatest victory in a courtroom, as he told me several times.
1: Oh, because he was not found guilty of that.
2: He was not found guilty of that, but he was still serving life without when the term I was looking for earlier was he got a compassionate release because he had early stage lung cancer. And he also probably rolled on one or two other crimes. And the government finally felt, you know, this guy's served a lot of time. He's not going to get in too much trouble from the. And he, this is a funny note, Rich. In the mobile home park where he was living, his rent was $250 a month. We were paying him $5,000 a month for his cooperation. Two trailers down from Jimmy in Mesa was Sammy the Bull Gravano, the hitman for John Gotti.
1: I bumped into a few of those family members here in the, but they're kind of proud of it. They don't really hold back.
2: Well, and Jimmy was, he couldn't wait to tell me his life of crime. You know, that was his legacy. And he wanted people, just like some serial killers, they want to be known as the worst of the worst. Jimmy wanted to be known as the biggest drug smuggler in the world.
1: He wanted the prolificness of his accomplishments to get out there. Okay, let's do this. Let's take some calls for you. Let's open up the phone lines for you, Jack, and let's talk about the Vegas mob. When we come back, I want to ask if the mob was so involved then, how are they not involved now? How'd they get pushed out when we come back on Coast to Coast AM?

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6: Peace Talks. I'm Deborah Valentine, Fox News. Peace Talks continue between the U.S. and Iran. Fox Business's Ashley Webster reports from Tel Aviv, Israel, with the latest.
7: U.S. Secretary of State Marco Rubio told reporters that, yes, a little progress is being made, but he says you shouldn't look at that as being too exaggerated. He also adds that President Trump has choices to make.
8: He prefers the negotiated option and having a good deal, but he himself has expressed, you know, concern that maybe that's not possible.
7: Another positive sign is Pakistan's army chief, Asim Munir, who has joined the peace talks in Tehran. He's seen as one of the most important mediators in the process. In another development, Qatar has sent a negotiating team to Tehran, also to help in the talks. Don't forget, in March, Iran launched missiles at Qatar in retaliation for the U.S.-Israeli military campaign.
6: This comes as Iran is attempting to convince Oman to impose fees on ships trying to traverse the Strait of Hormuz. Iran closes its western airspace until Monday. This says President Trump considers resuming strikes on the nation. The notice to airmen was issued on Friday. It cancels all remaining flights. President Trump's top intelligence official is resigning. Fox's Jared Halpern has more from the White House.
9: Tulsi Gabbard is stepping down as Director of National Intelligence, saying she needs to be there for her husband, who was diagnosed with a rare form of bone cancer. Her resignation is effective on June 30th. President Trump says Gabbard's deputy will take over in an acting capacity. In a resignation letter, Gabbard says her husband faces major challenges in the coming weeks and months, and she must step away from public service to be by his side and fully support him through this battle. The president says Gabbard has done an incredible job and he will miss her. Gabbard is the fourth cabinet level official to depart the administration.
6: Fox's Jared Halpern. 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
14: Well, good morning. It's 6 after 6 o'clock. This is WHP 580. I'm RJ Harris, and I want to welcome you in to the Rescue Healthline Show. For over four decades, Rescue Supplements have been helping people get healthy and feel their best. And for at least two decades, we've had this show, the Rescue Healthline Show. And joining me today is Dr. Jeffrey Shapiro, MD. Dr. Shapiro is Assistant Professor of Internal Medicine and Cardiology at the New York Presbyterian Hospital, a board-certified cardiologist, over 3.5 decades of experience in not only cardiovascular medicine, but internal medicine as well. He, of course, is based in the New York area, and Dr. Shapiro is affiliated with the best, Mount Sinai Hospital, New York Presbyterian, White Plains, and he earned his medical degree from New York Medical College. Good morning, doctor. How are you today, sir?
15: Good morning, RJ. I'm doing just great. How are you doing?
14: You know, I am doing absolutely well as well, and I want you to know that many mornings I think of you. This morning, as I was drinking my first full glass of water, I was thinking of you because that's where it comes from. So I think about you all the time. Today, we want to talk about the intertwined cholesterol and diabetes. And we were talking off the air about how they go hand in hand. But before we get there, diabetes and heart disease and what have you, how they go hand in hand. Before we get there, though, I want to tell you that we have very special Memorial Day weekend offers. First of all, prices have been marked down site-wide for Memorial Month, okay? But on top of that, we have bonus options for you WHP listeners. 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And you just need the codes flag 3, flag 5, flag 7. 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And do remember that if you're doing it online, the codes are all uppercase. So it would be FLAG and the number 3 all together, all capitals for the letter. So that's pretty much the story. So we were talking off the air, Dr. Shapiro, about how really these things are intertwined, that when you see people who have heart conditions, many of them are fighting diabetes as well, and managing cholesterol is a vital part of that as well. So it all mixes together, and you said this would be a very informative show as a result of that.
15: Absolutely, RJ. Yes. You know, we talk about the problems with lipid abnormalities. And we talk about individuals who unfortunately have abnormal cholesterol levels. But then when you intertwine or you complement, so not really a complement, when you sort of bring the two together, those individuals who have risk factors for diabetes, it then profoundly enhances the pathophysiology of cholesterol. So we're going to talk about that in some segment or in this new first segment. And it is really important to understand that they go hand in hand. Diabetes affects cardiovascular risk. Cardiovascular risk can also affect diabetes. So I guess they go hand in hand. I don't think you could disconnect the two. But it's very clear that there is a major association between those individuals who have a diabetic profile or even an early diabetic profile, which we call insulin resistance or pre-diabetes. And we'll go over the definitions of who is a pre-diabetic and who has insulin resistance and who has diabetes. Now, we are talking about type 2 diabetes. We're not talking about type 1, which is a genetic problem in young children. That's juvenile diabetes, who unfortunately cannot make insulin from their pancreas. That is not what we're talking about. We're talking about those individuals who acquire insulin resistance and prediabetes and diabetes as they get older in life.
14: Is that diabetic dyslipidemia? Is that what that is, the second form? Or can you explain what that is?
15: Yeah. Type 2 diabetes is diabetes that happens as we get older. Diabetic dyslipidemia is a major risk factor for heart disease. And so let me give you a definition, and then we're going to talk about the core components of what's happening if you, in fact, have diabetic dyslipidemia. So okay. Diabetic dyslipidemia is a specific cluster of blood lipids. So blood lipids are fats that are, these are fat abnormalities frequently seen in people with diabetes. It is primarily characterized by what we call a lipid triad. So three things happen with our lipids as we become a diabetic. And that's a

0: and obviously an increased prevalence of the small, dense LDL particle cholesterols. And that is really the core components. And when you think about it, we know that high triglycerides in itself is a risk factor for heart disease. We know that a low HDL actually is a major risk factor for heart disease because it's the HDL that actually, did I say low HDL? Yes. Low HDL is a risk factor for heart disease because HDL is a scavenger that eats away the LDL, engulfs it, and brings it back to the liver where it could get destroyed. And these small LDL particles, as I explained very carefully, is a process where they get into the walls of the artery and increases your risk for heart disease. Now, what's happening in diabetic dyslipidemia? We develop something called insulin resistance. The primary factor in type 2 diabetes prevents insulin from properly regulating fats in the body, and that's the first step of being a pre-diabetic. Before you get even into that pre-diabetic window, you have insulin resistance. So, RJ, how would you know that you had insulin resistance? Very simply, you do a simple blood test, and you'll see that you have very high insulin levels. So you say to yourself, well, if I have so much insulin in my blood, why isn't it working? Well, that's what's happening. Genetically, your insulin is no longer functioning to remove the glucose and the sugar and bring it into the cell. That's why the levels remain high in the blood. So it's a little bit of a disconnect when you think about it. So it's the first stage is high levels of insulin recorded in the blood. That could be the first sign that you have insulin resistance.
1: So the question I have for you is really so generic. Has diabetes been around forever, or is it a modern day thing that came as a result of our environment, what we eat and how we act and all that?
0: If you look at the incidence of diabetes back in the older decades, in the 1950s and 60s and 70s, there was not an explosive amount of diabetes because we were eating a lot healthier. We were eating a lot more green vegetables. We were eating a lot more things that did not have processed added sugar. And that's really our society, our Western society, has created an environment of disaster, okay? Everything that you pick up, and I mean everything, RJ, that you pick up has either toxic amounts of added sugar or these processed foods. And I'm going to tell you a little bit of a story here right now. The other day, a young woman came into my office and said, "Dr. Spiro, listen, I would like to invite you into the world of continuous glucose monitors, or the CGM device." And I said, "Listen, you know what? I'm always interested in understanding the foods that I'm eating and what's happening to my sugar." So I actually placed a continuous glucose monitor on my arm just the other day, RJ. It's called a Dexcom G7. Mm. And it didn't even hurt. It didn't even hurt like one item. And then on my phone, on my Android phone, I can now measure my sugar every 5 minutes. And everything that I'm eating, I can actually scale it on my phone to see exactly what it's doing. And I said to myself, wow, okay, so my morning blood sugar is about 100. So we wouldn't have it less than 100. I'm about 100. And I've been tracking my sugars now for the last 4 or 5 days. My wife goes, "What are you doing? What are you so interested in your sugar?" I go, "Because I would like to see what foods are registering my blood sugar."
1: Yeah.
0: And so watch this. I was actually between 100 and 112 the entire day. I noticed that with my increased stress of seeing patients and running to the office, my blood sugar actually just escalated to about 120. So just stress alone was able to actually activate my blood sugar to be higher without even eating anything.
1: Wow.
0: I ate nothing.
1: Wow.
0: I had one single piece of lunch. I had a lunch with a tuna. It was tuna fish with lettuce, tomato on a wrap. That little wrap that I had, that little carbohydrate wrap,
1: yeah,
0: increased my sugar by 40 to 50 points.
1: Wow.
0: It was a half. It wasn't even a full wrap. It was a half. I said to myself, I can't believe this. I can't believe my sugar went up to 150.
1: Yeah.
0: Which is not really that bad post-perennial, which means after you eat. You know, your sugar should actually remain below 180 after you eat. So now, right now, I'm going to get a 2-week program.

0: program of everything that I'm eating and what it's making me consciously think about everything that I'm eating. I have had no bread, no pasta, no rice, nothing with carbohydrates in it. I'm eating clean, and I want to see what a clean diet does to my blood sugar. So that's me personally. I'll inform you next week of where I stood for the week.
1: No, I love that. Let me just remind you that that's Dr. Jeffrey Shapiro, and this is the Rescue Healthline show. And we have we're going to start talking about some of our supplements in a moment. 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But big, big, big savings for the Memorial Day weekend. One thing before we leave diabetes then, and I know we're going to talk about this when we talk about Rescue 105 Max and all that, but you were going through the numbers. So all things considered, at what number do you become a pre-diabetic, and at what number is it you're diabetic?
0: So there is something called the hemoglobin A1C level. And what that does is it basically looks at the glycation of your red blood cell. You can measure that in your blood. When you go, so 5.7 is the absolute cutoff for the pre-diabetic window. So 5.7 to 6.4, that window, that numeric window, is a pre-diabetic window. So if you're closer to 5.7, you have a little bit of ways to go before you become a diabetic. But if you are 6.3, you're only 1/10 of a point away from becoming a diabetic. Now, 6.5, a cutoff, going further up the line is where you become diabetic. Now, just because you're 6.5, I had a patient the other day who came in to me, my last patient of the day, he had a A1C level of 9.5. Now, you know at 9.5, RJ, you are really, your mean blood glucose sugar is probably about 200 the entire day.
1: Wow.
0: So that guy is really in trouble. So we had to really take a stronghold on making sure that he understood what he was eating, drinking a lot of soda, drinking a lot of, you know, eating a lot of sweets, chocolates, cakes, cookies, bagels, yeah, donuts. It was a mess. It was a mess. The guy goes, I never had diabetes. How come all of a sudden? I said, because you reached a certain threshold where your insulin is no longer doing the job that it was meant to do,
1: yeah,
0: because you overloaded yourself. And now he came to me saying, he's overweight by 25 pounds. He's not exercising as much. He's like, oh boy, I better try to get this. I don't want to go on insulin. I says, well, you don't have to go on insulin. We have ways that we could actually protect you from getting worse. You know, we could protect you,
1: yeah,
0: not becoming worse. But you know what? It was all about his diet. It was all about his diet.
1: Yeah. No question about that. We should get into genetics as well, because there are some people, it seems like, you know, they're dealt those cards no matter what. They're thin as a rail and do the things they're supposed to do, yet they end up with diabetes.
0: Yes, weight has nothing to do with it. It's really an abusive behavior from your diet that really aids. Most people who are type 2 diabetics, most people, and I'm talking about 95% of people, are diabetics because of their lifestyle.
1: Huh.
0: And there are about 5% of people who develop what we call late insulin resistance, late type 1 when you get older. But most of those people, it's only a very small percentage of those individuals who develop type 2 diabetes or type 1 diabetics when they get older. So, but most of it, it's lifestyle, RJ. Without a doubt, it's lifestyle.
1: Yeah. Well, let's talk about Rescue 105 Max. It's a glucose support complex. How do the ingredients help support healthy blood sugar levels? You were talking about there are things that we can do besides take insulin to help. This has got to be one of them.
0: Yeah. I love 105 Max. I've been using it in my practice for at least the last 10 years. And it's been around for a long time because we understood what's happening physiologically at the level of the cell. 105 Max is a unique pumpkin pentose complex that contains 5 natural ingredients to help balance blood sugars. And the pumpkin pentose is a all-natural extract actually made from pumpkins. Pumpkin pentose means that it is a 5-carbon sugar. Now, glucose, sugar, is a 6-carbon sugar. So what we're doing is we're actually tricking our cells to say, okay, I'll take the 5-carbon sugar, get in place of the 6-carbon sugar. So basically, it locks the ability of the cell to not accept the 6-carbon sugar, but the 5-carbon sugar is converted to energy. So not only does this help reduce the amount of sugar, glucose, absorbed into the cell, it actually does a whole lot of other things. It helps slow the release of sugar in our blood. It decreases the amount of sugar that's absorbed, and it also dulls the taste of food. So those are 3 major things. But also, in lieu of that, it also supports insulin production. So that's one ingredient. I told you there were 5 of them. The bitter melon fruit helps support the pancreas to improve insulin functioning. That's 2. The alpha-lipoic acid is a powerful antioxidant known to help support the function of insulin. So this is all about ways that you can improve insulin secretion and reduce insulin resistance. It has chromium in it, which is a trace mineral that actually helps the body function in digesting foods more adequately and more efficiently, I should say. So all these things are absolutely important in making how this works. Now, be mindful of the fact that you have to take 105 Max 3 times a day before your breakfast, before your lunch, and before your dinner. It works prior to, it actually excites your body to improve its metabolism. So I think that it's a no-brainer that 105 Max is a great way to start improving not only your insulin functioning, but reducing and dulling the sense of taste for sweet foods.
1: Well, that's excellent. And as I mentioned a little bit ago, we have incredible deals for you this weekend, and not only this weekend, but site-wide. 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What happens when you add Rescue Berberine? I know it's another great option for supporting blood sugar. How does berberine work, and why is that so effective?
0: Berberine is an added benefit because it actually helps support healthy insulin function, which is obviously, it's all about insulin. As insulin is working, the higher efficiency of the insulin and the ability to have it do what it's supposed to do, remove sugar from your blood, bring it into the cell, create energy. So it helps improve insulin sensitivity. It helps reduce the glucose production in the liver. That's 2. We know that it actually boosts your metabolism and enhances glucose uptake at the cellular level. That's 3. And we know that berberine has been effectively very important in slowing digestion. So if you could slow the digestive process, the insulin will have time to reduce the blood sugar in your blood. So it helps reduce post-meal blood sugar spikes, and that's very important. More importantly, the berberine from Rescue has what is called organic Ceylon cinnamon powder, which is known as true cinnamon. And you know what? I learn something every day. Cinnamon actually mimics insulin. So I'm like, wow, look at that.
1: Wow.
0: So rather, if you don't have enough insulin in the body, taking the berberine that has that cinnamon product in it actually improves and enhances insulin sensitivity. I never knew that it actually acts as a partner of insulin. So insulin is improved in its effectiveness in reducing blood sugar. It's really amazing how these natural products, both berberine and the organic cinnamon, could actually help regulate your blood sugar. There is a very important process that I didn't discuss with berberine. Berberine has something, an enzyme called AMPK. AMPK is often referred to as the body's metabolic master, which supports fat metabolism. So not only does berberine help with your sugar and improving insulin secretion, it also helps break down fat. So if you are overweight, if you have prediabetes, if you have a elevated A1C, I think 105 max in conjunction with the berberine could be a major, major benefit to anyone who is struggling to maintain a lower levels of their blood sugar.
1: I was going to say, really, the combos that we offer are magic, meaning that, you know, you take our omega-3 and you put LDLX 10 with it, you know, to get lower cholesterol. But in this case, it's 105 max and rescue berberine. A lot of times you put those products together and you have quite the combo.
0: Yeah, they work synergistically. I think that's the term that we should use. Synergistic behaviors of these supplements can enhance the efficiency and the effectiveness. Yep.
1: That makes sense. It makes sense. Okay, this is the Rescue Healthline Show. RJ Harris on the air with Dr. Jeffrey Shapiro. And when I come back, I'm going to recap our deals again. 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So back in just a moment. Let's take a news break now.
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1: 6:33, this is WHP 580. RJ Harris here, proud to be on the air with Dr. Jeffrey Shapiro, and this is the Rescue Healthline Show. I was telling Dr. Shapiro off the air that I, too, learn things every day and every week from him. So that's why I enjoy being on this show so much. 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However, our knowledgeable trained consultants, and they're really friendly, are there today and tomorrow, 8 to 5, and every Saturday and Sunday, 8 to 5, then Monday through Friday, 9 a.m. until 8 p.m. So get over and save on some of these incredible products that we have available for you. Well, we covered 105 Max and Rescue Berberine. I'd like to go to something that it took a while for me to be persuaded to take it for whatever reason, but I take Rescue Land and Sea Fiber, and I want to tell you it changed my life. Now, I mean that. Now, I'm not diabetic, as you know, Dr. Shapiro, but I know Land and Sea Fiber can help with healthy blood sugar balance, too. So what does fiber do to help with appetite control, maintaining healthy weight, and so on?
0: Yeah, fiber, major role in all that is, we know that fiber reduces the amount of cholesterol and sugar absorbed from your gut. But actually, it is the component of soluble fiber that actually sort of mixes with your gastric acids, and it creates this barrier to not absorb sugar as effectively or more slowly. So regulate the amount of sugar absorbed. So I guess the soluble fiber, not the insoluble one, but the soluble one actually creates like a gel-like substance in your gut microbiome. And as I understand physiologically, it slows the absorption of sugar so that insulin has the amount of time to act more efficiently and control your blood glucose. It's really amazing how just a natural amount of a food like fiber, like soluble fiber, could do that. That's why fiber is so important in controlling not only cholesterol levels, but also controlling our blood sugar levels.
1: It really is an amazing supplement. For me, I look at it, not being diabetic, as how regular I am when it comes to bowel movements. And the reason I think that's important is it seems like if you're regular and everything is normal there, that means your gut is working the way it's supposed to. Am I right about that?
0: Absolutely, you're right about that. Yes, everything that everything that creates an environment of health is all stemming from your gut, the balance between the good and bad bacteria. Fiber will add bulk to the stool. It will lessen your risk of having diarrhea and loose bowel movements, but also it aids in volume. So it will aid in actually, think about this, it pulls the toxins out of your body into a wasteland, and then obviously you got to get it out, and that's exactly what it is. The fiber actually improves your bowel movements, and it also improves your gut lining, and that's where everything's happening. How well you absorb nutrients, how well you absorb, you know, all kinds of minerals and things like that. It is so important to understand that your gut health controls your mood, your brain, your blood pressure, your sugar levels, your cholesterol levels, your immune system. 80% of your immune system resides in your gut. So that's why fiber not only controls our blood sugar, but it controls the health of our bodies.
1: So I know it's not on our agenda to talk about today, but it sounds to me like Metabolock fits the bill here too, Rescue Metabolock, which I'm now taking because of you.
0: Yeah, I love Rescue Metabolock because it actually enhances all those risk factors for heart disease and diabetes. It's a metabolic, it balances our metabolic processes. So it's very anti-inflammatory, so it lessens inflammation, but it really does control our cholesterol levels. It's a powerful antioxidant. And I love Metabolock. I think everyone should be on Metabolock, one tablet a day to control all your risk factors for heart disease, including high triglycerides, high LDL cholesterol, high inflammation. All those processes play a role in not only becoming a diabetic, but also plays a role in advancing atherogenesis and atherosclerosis.
1: Well, I wanted to mention it because it's one of those things that I just added a few months ago, and it was because of you. We'd sit here during these shows and talk about Rescue Metabolock, and I thought, you know, I have to have that, and I've been taking it since. So the next thing I want to talk about is antioxidants. We talk about antioxidants a lot here on this show. How do they play a role in protecting your heart and reducing the negative effects that are brought on by high blood sugar?
0: Well, let's look at the heart first, and we'll talk about blood sugar in a second. Resveratrol Rewind by Rescue is a unbelievable component of what we call the trans-resveratrol subfraction. It's the trans-resveratrol, it's not the cis-resveratrol, that is the anti-aging red wine extract from resveratrol. And that's important because when your heart is pumping 100,000 times a day, what do you think happens to the fibers of the muscles? They become somewhat fibrotic over time. Resveratrol Rewind could actually reduce a very important component of the aging heart called cardiac fibrosis. So it benefits your cardiac muscle itself by reducing its fibrotic, you know, evolution. But it also, just like your heart is producing fibrotic changes, so are your blood vessels. So Resveratrol Rewind will protect your blood vessels in a way that they will become more compliant, they will become less stiff, and actually they will reduce the effects of cholesterol being invested within the walls of the artery. So it is a clear determinant that it is one of the most powerful antioxidant supplements out there in the world. Now, reducing free radicals are things that destroy our cells. That's why resveratrol is a neutralizer for those free radicals that are circulating in our bodies that destroy our DNA, that destroy our cells, that destroys everything from A to Z. So now you have something that's going to improve your heart functioning, your blood vessel health, reduce, improve your bone density. We didn't even discuss that. Believe it or not, Resveratrol Rewind as an antioxidant could reduce the effects of bone demineralization. And that is a term that I use that basically says, okay, I want stronger bones. I don't want to have my bones frail, and I don't want to have my joints wearing out. Well, resveratrol could act as that as well. Now, as far as diabetes, quickly, resveratrol will, as an antioxidant, it actually protects your insulin. So insulin now is actually improving in its functionality. It reduces insulin resistance and improves insulin functioning. So It's amazing that it does all these benefits, cardiovascular benefits, diabetic benefits, bone and health and muscle benefits. It's, I can't believe that one product from Rescue could actually change the way that you age.
1: Mm. So it sounds to me like a lot of this has to do with aging, too. Although I imagine you can get type 2 diabetes at a fairly young age, but it all seems like, yes, you're eating the wrong things. Yes, you're doing the wrong things. You've been doing them for a long time, and suddenly it catches up with you when you age.
0: Yeah, that's what aging is. Aging is a destruction of ourselves, not being able to do what it's doing. It's an inability of your DNA and RNA to replicate, and it's a destruction. It's a slow, insidious destruction. So if you want to maintain heart health, you want to maintain the process of your metabolic health, your brain health, your vascular health, you need to understand what is destroying these things. And obviously diet, lack of exercise, poor sleep, increased stress, all these things complement the destruction of our bodies. But in order to protect that, in order to take a stance and say, you know what, I want to preserve my healthy cells. Well, omega-3 fish oils, orosine, resveratrol rewind are major things that can actually suppress the aging of your cells. And that's why they are formulated as very good antioxidants, extremely good antioxidants, anti-inflammatory. And then when you put it all together, it's an anti-aging formula. And that's why we love Rescue, because when you're taking it, at 50 years old, you feel like you're 30 and 40. At 60 and 70 years old, you feel like you're 40 and 50. So you just, and that's what I love about it, RJ.
1: Yeah, there's no doubt about it. We greet each other before we go on the air, and it's how you doing. I'm doing great. How you doing? I'm doing great. You know, I mean, I had my knees operated on and what have you last year, but I came through that with flying colors, and I think a lot of it has to do with the regimen of not only exercise and eating right and sleeping right, because I do all those things right. But then when you add these Rescue supplements and the antioxidants and the Rescue 1250 and all that, man, you know, how you feel, orosine, how you feel goes through the roof.
0: It's amazing. I think if I had to highlight one mechanism of the destruction of our entire cellular functioning, it's all inflammation. And you said that many times to me, inflammation is the boogeyman in the closet, right, RJ?
1: Yep, no doubt about it, no doubt. This is the Rescue Healthline Show. We have a very special offer this Memorial Weekend for WHP listeners. 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And every Saturday and Sunday, 8 to 5. Monday through Friday, 9 a.m. until 8 p.m. They're off on Memorial Day, okay? Because that's the kind of company Rescue is. But other than that, you can find them there. Again, 800-26-ALIVE, 800-262-5483. Dr. Shapiro, let's segue to the cholesterol side. Omega-3 fatty acids have been shown specifically to lower triglyceride levels in the bloodstream. Can you explain how an omega-3 like Rescue 1250 works in the body to accomplish all this?
0: Yeah. Omega-3s have a special action on reducing the actual inflammatory process of how triglycerides actually formulate. So our liver is a place where things happen in sometimes good ways and sometimes bad ways. When you have a diet that is high in sugar, what's going to happen is you're going to actually turn your sugar into fat and triglycerides. Now, if you can reduce that process, maintain a higher level of liver efficiency, triglycerides production is majorly suppressed. So when you take an omega-3, you reduce the process of your liver making bad triglycerides. And when that happens, it's destructive to our arteries and to our blood vessels. So I think about it as a way of reducing inflammation, a way of protecting our hearts from not having high levels of triglycerides. It basically suppresses them tremendously. It's probably the most natural way to actually improve your triglyceride load. Now, triglycerides, RJ, are stored fat. So the mere fact that a omega-3 fish oil, like the ones from Rescue, with high amounts of DHA and EPA, it actually formulates a process that actually inhibits the building up of fats in our liver. And so I think that it works in not only improving our metabolic balance, it improves the way that our body actually digests foods and burns calories. So it enhances our metabolism, because if in fact you're taking a diet consuming calories and you're overloading your body with calories, you burn it off as you need it. But if you have excess calories, it's a storage pit of fat and sugar, and that's what a triglyceride is. So I think it does it in many different ways physiologically, but if you think about it, RJ, omega-3s are pivotal in not only reducing triglycerides by reducing inflammation, but also improves the good cholesterol, the HDL cholesterol. By doing that and limiting your total cholesterol and LDL cholesterol, you're going to be at such a major advantage for reducing your risk of cardiovascular events and cardiovascular disease.
1: Well, and then you add to it some of the other that we have. Well, James says, Rescue LDLX Q10 works for me in helping with cholesterol without taking statins. I've been taking them for over 30 years. My lab work proved it to me. After 30 days, my levels dropped. My doctor said, keep doing whatever you're doing. Thank you. So you have said over the years that combining Rescue LDLX Q10 with Rescue 1250 is, you don't use the term, but I do, almost like magic. I take the two of them and I give you my cholesterol numbers. By the way, I have a blood test next week, so I'll have new ones for you. And they're always right on the money. And I give credit to taking my Rescue Omega-3s and the Rescue LDLX Q10 like James does.
0: Right. The combination of the two was denoted by a landmark study that was done by Dr. Becker at the Mayo Clinic. And he basically looked at a double-blinded study to show that the combination of Rescue LDLX, we didn't have the Q10 back then, but formerly LDLX, with the Omega-3, the Rescue 1250, was far superior in reducing your LDL cholesterol than simvastatin, which was a commonly prescribed statin that I used to prescribe when I was first starting out my career as a cardiologist. And I said to myself, oh my God, I have so many patients today that cannot tolerate statins, and I have converted almost 85 to 90% of them to Rescue LDLX Q10 in addition to the omega-3s. And by all means, their numbers show proof that these supplements, these natural supplements, a natural statin made of red yeast rice in combination with the omega-3s could be as effective, if not more effective, in reducing the oxidized LDL particle to reduce your risk of heart disease. And you know what? To me, it was a game changer. Two capsules twice a day with the Rescue 1250, you are going to have your best results. So two LDL XQ10s twice a day with the Rescue Omega 3 1250, unbelievable combination for reducing your risk of cardiovascular disease. And that's still the number one killer today, which I don't understand why that is. As a cardiologist, most people on our program have a much lower incidence of heart issues, heart attacks, blood pressure issues, strokes, besides, because we have the perfect combination for them.
1: Yeah, no doubt about it. And you don't get the side effects you get from the prescription statins. But we always talk about exercise, losing weight to help to reduce blood sugar. What lifestyle changes do you recommend? I mean, it's not only exercise and losing weight, but as you said early on this show, it really is about what you eat in a big way.
0: I think it's more about what you eat. Exercise is always a benefit because if you have some high triglycerides in your body, that's stored fat and sugar. If you exercise, those numbers will precipitously go down because you need to utilize energy in your body, and that's what it's all about. But you know what? It's all about eating well, and that's what I'm doing right now. I'm really conscious about what's happening to my blood sugar, and I'm not a diabetic. I think my A1C last was about 5.6. So I'm actually on the cusp of being a pre-diabetic at 5.7, but I don't even want to go down that road. I want to basically stay way. And by the way, an A1C of 5.1 and 5.2 is a lot better than an A1C of 5.6 and 5.7. So you could actually push these numbers all the way down into the low fives. And I've actually seen patients who really exercise really well, at least 150 minutes per week. And I see sometimes A1Cs at the 4.9 level. Those individuals who have A1Cs that low, it is very unlikely that they will ever develop atherosclerotic heart disease, even in their 70s and 80s. So it's sugar that's the killer, more so than cholesterol. But lifestyle plays a big role in really not only improving your blood sugar, maintaining a lower levels of blood sugar, lower levels of triglycerides, lower levels of LDL cholesterol, improved levels of HDL cholesterol, but it also helps your circulation, your oxygen, your nutrient delivery to your brain, muscles, and everything alike.
1: So we have about 2 minutes left in the program. Give us your takeaway, Dr. Shapiro, on what we talked about today.
0: Yeah, I would say the first thing to understand is that you can naturally reduce blood sugar by the combination of 105 max, Metabloc, and berberine. That's number one. That's a takeaway point. Second takeaway point, maintaining a lower level of cholesterol in the face of having a lower level of sugar is actually the thing that you should achieve every day. Look at your A1C levels. Look at your total cholesterol numbers. Look at all your numbers as we do, you know, throughout the year. But understand that diet and exercise plays the most pivotal modifiable risk factor for improving one's health. So good sleep, good eating, good social behaviors, laughing more so than screaming and yelling. I was on the phone yesterday with my good friend. He's on a construction site. His name is Tony. I go, Tony, listen to me. How do you go through the whole day just screaming like that all day long? I was like, and I go, it's not healthy. So, and you know what? That's why he is a pre-diabetic taking these drugs that are having side effects with him. He's on metformin. He's on these other drugs. And I'm telling them that it's all about you, the way that you act every day. And RJ, you know that as well.
1: No, I do. It reminded me of when I moved to New York City and I went to work for NBC and I went to, the vehicle department and the lady was yelling at everybody. I said, hey, how is this a welcome to New York? You're yelling at me. She said, oh, all right, how can I help you? And it was really nice, but she yelled every day too. Hey, well, another show. Have a great Memorial Day weekend. I'm hoping that you're off on Monday.
0: RJ, I am off on Monday. Thank God.
1: Thank God for that. Well, listen, it was great to be with you, and you take care, and we'll talk to you next week.
0: Excellent, RJ. Thanks a lot for having me. This was a great show. Thank you.
1: You're welcome. That's Dr. Jeffrey Shapiro. And again, don't forget, Memorial Month continues, but only for a couple of days yet, few days yet, okay? 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
2: They are still trying. I'm Paul Stevens, Fox News. Peace talks continue between the U.S. and Iran. Fox's Ashley Webster in Tel Aviv, Israel.
3: U.S. Secretary of State Marco Rubio told reporters that, yes, a little progress is being made, but he says you shouldn't look at that as being too exaggerated. He also adds that President Trump has choices to make.
4: He prefers the negotiated option and having a good deal, but he himself has expressed, you know, concern that maybe that's not possible.
3: Another positive sign is Pakistan's army chief, Asim Munir, who has joined the peace talks in Tehran. He's seen as one of the most important mediators in the process. In another development, Qatar has sent a negotiating team to Tehran, also to help in the talks. Don't forget, in March, Iran launched missiles at Qatar in retaliation for the U.S.-Israeli military campaign.
2: Meantime, this coming as Iran is trying to convince Oman to impose fees on ships trying to traverse the Strait of Hormuz. President Trump, meantime, campaigning in the Empire State on Friday. Fox's Chanley Painter.
5: President Trump in Rockland County, New York, stopping for GOP Congressman Mike Lawler, where he was joined by the family of Sheridan Gorman, the Loyola University freshman allegedly murdered by an illegal migrant from Venezuela, released under Chicago's sanctuary policies just months prior. The president, along with Commerce Secretary Howard Lutnick, highlighted the administration's efforts that they say have brought prosperity back to the Empire State. The visit also against the backdrop of another high-profile cabinet departure. Director of National Intelligence Tulsi Gabbard announcing her husband has been diagnosed with a rare form of bone cancer and her last day will be June 30th. President Trump thanked Gabbard on Truth Social for doing what he called an incredible job.
2: And Kevin Warsh also sworn in as the new Fed chairman. America's listening to Fox News.
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14: I am Sylvia Moss, and this is Insight, a presentation of iHeartMedia, where we really do care about our local communities and all our listeners who live here. 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Marianne, how are you?
15: Good, good. How are you?
14: I'm
15: how could
14: good.
15: You not but smile when you think about just being outdoors?
14: Oh, my goodness, yeah. You know, you and I have been talking, I don't know, twice a year for the last decade, right before summer, right before Christmas. These are two times of the year when I realize that people's emotions are pretty heightened. They have a lot on their minds. They're not focused. And I wonder if during those times, if you have any research that tells us if those times people, if they are not more susceptible to injuries during these times of the year. What do you think?
15: Well, I think, you know, as you mentioned, you're talking about two pretty large, focused times of the year. So for this, we're talking about maybe the end of the school year, summer vacations, getting, as you mentioned, outdoors. We've been, you know, kind of stuck in our houses throughout the winter time, and there's just, I mean, literally a plethora of opportunities for really all ages, because all the information we talk about really hits. It's not just, you know, a certain age bracket.
14: Yeah.
15: You go from kids and the activities that, whether it's organized sports, the, you know, local playground, the backyard, going on vacation, or us adults, because I don't know about you, but it seems to be hours upon hours of upkeep, cleanup that has to happen, your front yard, your backyard, really, no matter where it is that you live. So as adults, we're also drawn into this. So we do, you know, the yard activities and the mowing and the weeding and the chemicals and that sort of thing. So as I said, it really kind of hit from our kids and keeping an eye, you know, on our kids, our grandchildren, our nieces and nephews as they are outside. And of course, we want to keep them safe. But as adults, we also, as, you know, we're using these various pieces of equipment, want to take a moment. As you said, a lot going on, a lot in you know, our radar. End up in the hospital emergency room?
14: You guys have actual facts and figures that back up the hundreds of thousands of people that are hurt every year. This and what you do at the Consumer Product Safety Commission is so important to us.
15: And it really is data-driven, as you mentioned.
14: Yeah.
15: You know, CPSC works with certain hospitals across the country. And in addition to other means in which we can get, you know, our statistics and our information, we work with these hospitals through an electronic system. So what happens here is designated hospitals, CPSC works at, you as a consumer go into the hospital, Electronically, we receive the information if the injury was caused by a consumer product. Sometimes that turns around, and once the CPSC is notified, we have someone reviewing that information. They look at it and they say, let's get some more information. Mm-hmm. So then it is then kicked out to our field investigators, who are often geographically close to the consumer, and they will reach out. And they're the information gatherers. They're trying to get as much information beyond the snippet that was taken at the hospital of the basics. And let's get a little bit deeper. Let's find more specific information. What was the product? Where was it purchased? What happened? Is this the first use? Are they comfortable with the product itself? Is it something that they use all the time? Did they read the directions? Did they assemble the product? Really basic information to get us the details as to what happened. And from there, then that investigator completes the report and then sends it in to someone who has product knowledge in that particular area. We look at, across the board, it could be we have doctors from other hospitals notify us that they have an incident, or they see a particular maybe trend in their area or their hospital. It could be fire. It could be police. We look at many different sources, and we are grateful for that information. CPSC is a small agency. However, we have a large job in front of us. We regulate 15,000 different types of products. Wow. It's amazing every time I say it, because we have a staff that runs somewhere in the low 500 nationwide. I came from another federal agency that had a whole office that was just the size of CPSC. So I am really amazed at the type of work that we accomplish each year. We do anywhere from 250 to 450 recalls every year, in addition to safety alerts. In addition to the type of information that we're talking about today, focusing on summer safety, really in a more proactive situation, because we all, want to be safety conscious, but sometimes we just need a little reminder.
14: Yeah,
15: we need
14: right.
15: to talk a little bit, and bring it forward. And our families change every year, don't they?
14: Yeah,
15: sometimes
14: they sure do.
15: Our kids grow up. There's grandchildren are introduced, the babies become mobile, and
14: yeah.
15: once they become mobile, it's lights out.
14: That's right.
15: Your whole life changes. So as families change from year to year, so we're tuning in differently, I think, from one, situation and one year to the next, although it may seem like, common or common sense, I should say, but it is something that we just need to, sort of reiterate and talk about again.
14: And I'm sure glad you are there to do that. I think it's awesome. A lot of people are into riding the bikes, rollerblading, and e-bike. So I would assume, and you correct me if I'm wrong, first thing you have to do is get a helmet.
15: Absolutely.
14: Okay.
15: And that kind of goes across the board. So one mm-hmm. helmet, two types of helmets out there. One for smaller kids up to the age of 5. A little bit larger, almost looks like a motorcycle type helmet. The other helmet is what we're all familiar with, looks like, I grew up with, where the pros had the helmet. When I bought those helmets for my girls, from the very beginning, it was required, townships looking to see where

0: up and replace it. We don't typically recommend that consumers buy helmets secondhand because we don't know the history of the helmet. We don't know if there's been interior damage done to the helmet itself. And that goes for, you know, kids as well as adults, whatever it is that we're riding. E-bikes are huge in terms of any ages, honestly. Probably there might be more the use of adults who have decided, you know what, I think I'd like to try one of those e-bikes. They can be fun, but please make sure that you're using your helmet at all times, because when we fall as adults, it takes longer for us to recoup. PT involved.
1: Oh, yeah.
0: We're missing days of work. Mm-hmm. So it is important that we are wearing the protective gear as well, because you don't know what can happen.
1: You know as much as I do that water plays a big part in our lives in the summertime, especially when you think about jumping in that nice, cool water. But the first thing that I think of is how we're going to keep little babies and kids safe. If you don't, you own a pool, or if your kids are little or the neighbor's kids are little, what are we supposed to be thinking about as far as keeping them safe?
0: Right. So barriers, that's the key. How many barriers can we set up before that child reaches the final destination of the water? And the water could be anything. It could be that wading pool. It could be an inflatable above ground pool that frankly looks like and can be like an assembled large above ground pool. Those type of pools have been introduced in the last several years, and that's a quick, easy thing where the consumer can buy it and have it up and sort of skirts around the laws. So barriers be things like fences. We recommend the fence be at least 4 feet high, but please keep in mind where it is that you live and what is the code. The gate, self-closing, self-latching. That means that when you open the gate, it immediately closes behind you. We never recommend that you prop that gate open, because maybe your kids are a little bit older, but two doors down, your neighbor who's a grandmom is watching her grandchildren for the summer, and the three-year-old can wander down from grandmom's house into your backyard.
1: That's right.
0: Maybe during the day, you're not using it. The kids are at camp, you're at work, or family goes on vacation. Maybe securing and locking that gate might be a good idea, you know, for the time period that you're gone. The child themselves. So there's a number of things. Number one, sometimes there are wristwatches that are out there that if the wristwatch becomes wet, an alarm will go off that notifies you that the child's no longer in the family room. She's made her way out to the backyard and is somewhere near the water. As far as the pools themselves concerned, a couple things. One, the wading pool, we recommend at the end of the day, you simply turn it over and get rid of that water. The above ground pool, remove that ladder so they don't have access into the pool itself. In-ground pool, you can actually put alarms inside the pool. It lets you know that the water has been disturbed. I think that a lot of times people will think, well, if something happens, it'll be loud. I'll be able to hear it. Actually, you don't. It's pretty quiet.
1: Yeah.
0: A child falls into the water. And sometimes that becomes the case where the pool has not been maintained, so it's not clear.
1: Yeah, I see.
0: So it is a dirty pool, and the grandchild is at grandmom's house, goes into the water. If you cannot find a child, go to the backyard first. If there's any type of pool, minutes do count. We have our phones with us all the time, so the first thing you need to do is call 911. To get someone out there quickly, that if a child has come in contact with the water, so that you can get some type of medical personnel out and help you in the situation. Back door, another thought, an alarm knows that, you know, they've gotten out to the backyard and that alarm has gone off. They're kind of, I've heard them. They are loud. You definitely can hear them. But these are so important, because by setting up these barriers, they have to get through these various points before they reach the final destination. And the pool itself, at the end of the day, please remove the toys and anything else that was in the water. That's what kids are looking for. They played with it earlier in the day. Everybody's in the house, you know, getting ready for dinner, taking showers, and someone doesn't realize that the child has left.

0: family room or another part of the house and is now entered into the backyard. Above ground pools, I've seen also too where they have these automatic covers, and that is another barrier that you can set up. But again, these are barriers that, you know, a child would have to make their way into or through to get that final destination of the water. And please keep in mind that you follow the rules and regulations wherever it is that you live, and be it whether the fencing, sometimes with above ground pools, some townships only require, you know, some type of fence be around the, you know, the ladder. It doesn't recommend, we recommend that the backyard be fenced in four ways around, which usually is three ways around with the fence and the fourth side becomes the house. That's where it's really key and important that you have some type of setup there for an alarm.
1: To learn more about consumer product safety and staying safe this summer, visit the website at cpsc.gov. More with Syl and her guests talking summer safety after this on WHP 580.
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1: 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More on consumer product safety with Sylvia and her guest on WHP 580.
12: You know what? The other day I decided I'm going to go out on my grill and get the, or my deck and get the grill ready. Well, when I opened it up to clean it, I couldn't get over it. It was filthy, I guess, from the wintertime, even if it had a big cover on it. Okay, so yeah, I have a gas grill or a charcoal grill. Before I use it, what should I do? And while I'm using it, what should I keep in mind?
0: Okay, so using it, number one, get it turned on or heat it up with the charcoal. Okay, it's nice and hot. Then you take a wire whisk brush,
12: okay,
0: and clean that surface, because, you know, if it has not gotten a decent clean from the fall of last year or even in between, I can say this all I want because I'm not the one that does this, but what you're doing is cleaning off that surface. You're getting rid of everything that's on there, because that's the type of stuff that can kind of pick up and start a fire. So getting that nice and clean, nice clean surface to start out with. You have everything in front of you. Once you got the grill going, keep nearby, whether it's a gas grill or a charcoal grill, because you don't know, number one, pets, two, kids. And again, this is also, you know, a type of appliance that anything can happen. Don't become distracted. Flames can blow up. You know, we've all heard the stories in terms of that lighter fluid.
12: And, oh, yeah.
0: You know, what can happen, and, you know, sometimes some missing eyebrows after that all can occur. Distance from the house to the grill itself, nice, safe distance, because we also have seen where some people don't do that, and you can see the scorch marks on the siding, you know, from the house. Where it is that you live, I mean, think about it. If you live in a high rise somewhere, probably the balcony is not going to be allowed or be safe, you know, to have that grill out there. But of course, you know, sometimes people will do that. So pay attention to where it is that you live. And ventilation. We have had some wild rain. And sometimes that doesn't fit in with your plans, and you were having a barbecue, or frankly, as you said, not, you just want to use and have some, you know, good barbecue chicken. And it is raining. So what do I need to do? Ventilation is important. Make sure you have an area, you know, standing outside, grab the umbrella. You don't want to bring into an enclosed environment. So that be, you know, whether it's the shed or the garage, because really you're kind of boxed in there. You think it's ventilation and it's enough. The front door is open, you know, the garage door is open and it's enough. It's really not enough, because we have the issue of carbon monoxide. There is warning labels right on what typically you see for the bags of charcoal that you buy that talks about carbon monoxide. We talk a lot about that in the wintertime, but in the summertime, we're talking about grills. That also goes for camping. Same thought. Starts raining. All right, my tent has, you know, screens four ways around. It's good. It's not. Again, carbon monoxide. So, you know, and also too for heaters. You know, we have camping heaters. That's what they're intended for, not the little hibachi grill that want to take in the tent.
12: Oh my God.
0: And use that for the heating source. Again, same thing here, carbon monoxide poisoning. Another time where we don't want to spend any time at all. Look at all the activities we've been talking about.
12: Yeah.
0: To spend time with our family and friends outside in the beautiful weather. We don't want to spend any of that in a hospital emergency room.
12: You have, as I talked about earlier in the program, your website, people wouldn't believe what's on it. You've got things going on constantly. What's the website, and tell us about your hotline number?
0: Sure. Website is www.cpsc.gov, G-O-V, our toll-free hotline number, 1-800-638-2772, 24 hours a day, 7 days a week. You can get somebody who answers the phone Monday through Friday, normal business hours. If you need to speak with someone, you can't reach us during that time, leave a message. We will give you a call back. CPSC has been around over 50 years. Every recall that we've ever done is on the website. 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
12: You, like I said, you have everything. Mary Ann McGurdy-Sieber, Product Safety Investigator for the U.S. Product Safety Commission. 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This has been Inside. Thanks so much for listening. See you next week.
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13: 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Taking care of business.
1: Taking care of business. And we are back in business, taking care of business, Saturday mornings, WHP 580. I'm Michael Parks. You know, it's been, over 30 years we've been doing this program, Taking Care of Business. And the premise all started out with us taking care of our fine local and area businesses, spotlighting and showcasing, learning all about them, and giving them a form and a long form interview so that we can learn more about their products and services. And a lot of times, some of the products and services you may not be aware of here in Central Pennsylvania. You know, as we get older, it is fun, sometimes fun, getting older, retired, and enjoying the good life. But there are so many difficult decisions that we have to make in our life, especially as we get older and we're dealing with, pains and aches and all kind of problems that happen to us. But one of the hardest things that we have to do is to make the decisions for others. In other words, when a parent, grandparent, loved one can't survive on their own, can't live at home by themselves, and they need to have somebody take care of them, how do you make that difficult decision and say, I need help to take care of them? You, me, we're all trying to live our own lives. We've got families, we've got jobs and other responsibilities, but we don't want to shirk on those responsibilities when it comes to our loved ones. Well, luckily, there are some really great agencies in our area who help out, and we wanted to bring on a firm that's basically operating in Lancaster, and it's called Extended Family Care. Now, if you live in Lancaster, you're going to see like a big, huge billboard and so much more all about them. So we're going to learn about Extended Family Care today, find out about their services and how they can help you take care of the ones that you love so much. Joining us today is Steven Sternbach, who is the CEO of Extended Family Care and their parent company, Star Care. So, Steven, thanks so much for joining us this morning. Good morning.
14: Good morning. How are you?
1: I'm doing well, my friend. Hey, first of all, let's talk a little bit about, your new visibility and location, like your offices in Lancaster. Tell us all about it and also about the big grand opening celebration that's coming up on the 30th.
14: Well, we bought a beautiful building in downtown Lancaster across from the Amtrak on 20 East McGovern Avenue in Lancaster. It's a beautiful facility, and we have some really high digital signs as well, bringing more exposure for the company. And we needed a bigger facility because we're growing so rapidly in that marketplace. So I decided to buy this structure. And we're having an open house on May 30th from 12 to 3 p.m. with refreshments, food. Should be a lot of fun. And anyone in the community that would like to come down for a hamburger and find out a little bit about home health care services for family members, please stop by, and I'll be there as well, and I'm happy to talk to you.
1: Oh, you know what? And I've only known Stephen for, you know, a few minutes when we were chit-chatting earlier before we started the show. And I'll tell you what, he's going to be a guy who's going to shake your hand, and he'll put ketchup and mustard on your burger, too, and help you out. So, and he'll be willing to talk to you and find out so much more about extended family care. If you want to follow along with us, the website is extendedfamilycare.com. If you notice on the website, it basically says at the top of the page, providing quality care to bring peace of mind to your family. Stephen, you've been in this business for decades and a long, long time, and you heard my little intro where I talked about the difficulty of making these tough decisions. From your standpoint and from your business and the people and the clients that you've dealt with, talk about, you know, how a difficult decision and how you make that easier for so many people.
14: You know, when a family member, a loved one is ill, or they have dementia or Alzheimer's or whatever it may be, and you can no longer take care of them, it's a very, very traumatic decision to make to bring somebody into the home. And this is where extended family care excels at. So we find you, or you find us, you call us, you find our website, you Google home health care, however you're doing it. We take you through the home process. We hold your hand from the very beginning, explain to you how it works, what we do, how we come in. We're more than happy to have you meet your caretaker. So we do a detailed analysis of what services that you might need. And then we talk you through the whole process and help you through everything. And we take calls constantly, 24 hours a day, 7 days a week.
1: You know, talk about that too. You know, it's amazing. And your parent company, which is Stoll MultiCare, has been serving families since 1938. And you have locations throughout our region, you know, up in Long Island, you are up in Allentown, you're in Pittsburgh, and operating in Lancaster as well. So that has to say something for, you know, coming up on 100 years, how successful you've been and how many families that you've helped. So what do you think, you know, created that longevity and made you such a success to stay in business that long?
14: If I had to say one word, I would say compassion. Compassion, compassion. My employees that have worked for me all these years, many employees are with me 20 and 25 years. So when you build up a trust like that, these people are very compassionate and trustworthy. They handhold the patients, the home health aides, the nurses, and the clients. So I think it's becoming a friendly individual over the phone, taking the people through the process, making them feel comfortable about bringing someone into your home, a very difficult decision. We try and make it way, way easier for the family members.
1: You know, and you've known this, your staff has known this. Caregiving is one of the most wonderful things you can do to give back to your loved ones who took care of you. But my gosh, as I mentioned, Steve, we all have responsibilities of our own. And I went through this position with my in-laws. Now, luckily, we had some close-knit siblings who all lived in the area just a couple miles away from their mom. But, you know, the difficulty of trying to balance that, your personal family, with taking care of somebody else, and then you realize it's going to affect your well-being. So that's when you need to turn to, you know, folks like you at Extended Family Care.
14: Exactly. Most people wait a little bit too long before, and then their quality of life starts to go down. And, you know, if someone is in the shower and there's not a rail and they fall and slip, those things happen on a daily basis. So we try and prevent injuries as well for family members. So we really, really do a lot more than just home care. We help you with equipment, with hospital beds, with durable medical equipment, with rails, different things that are going to protect the patient. That's a big part of our job.
1: You know, it's. I'm looking at your website, and again, it's extendedfamilycare.com, and I'm going down through your list of specialty care services, and you pretty much cover it all from skilled. Let's go through these and make sure, like, you know, what this all entails. So, first of all, starting off with skilled nursing care. Tell us about that.
14: you may not be able to have a home health aide because you may be at a certain point of your illness where you need to get injections or hands-on care. That can't be done with a home health aide. So we have to send a nurse to your home, and sometimes you need a nurse to live in or 24 hours a day or 7 days a week. We're able to provide skill services as well as just companion services. So we have the full range of care depending upon where the patient's at health-wise.
1: 24-hour home care. It kind of makes sense for those people who really need that kind of care. And that's different from skilled nursing care.
14: Yes. That 24-hour care would be most likely a home health aide that lives in your home. We do those periodically as well. Many patients need someone 7 days a week, 12 hours a day, 8 days, whatever it might be. But we're there. We're very flexible. We have many, many caregivers, and they're very, very well trained. They're licensed caregivers. We check constantly to make sure everyone is up to snuff and is a quality employee of my company.
1: The other thing is that as we get older, we don't realize this. And I've known, visiting some of our, senior centers and things like that, or watching people get older, is sometimes they just need a companion. You offer companion care. Tell us about that.
14: Absolutely. So they may need just someone to take them to the doctor periodically that has an automobile. They need someone to do food shopping for them, to cook them a light meal, to do light housekeeping, that type of thing, to help them shower. Those are the type of services predominantly is what we do the most.
1: The other thing is, too, is that we have so many people, loved ones, they're hospitalized or they go in for treatment or surgery and things like that. And then, the way it is with the medical field today, they want you out of the hospitals and they send you home. You have something which you refer to as hospital to home transition. Talk about the importance of that.
14: It's really, really important because if you are in a hospital for a surgery, you're absolutely correct. You're released way before you can be on your own again. So I would get a call. They would say, we need a caretaker to take care of, maybe pick you up at the hospital, take you home, set you up in the home, help you get acquainted moving from the hospital to the home environment and start to heal. So many times we get calls like that for the healing process of life, and we take you right through the whole process from home, from a hospitalization to home care.
1: The saddest thing is to watch somebody deal with dementia and losing that portion of their mind where they don't know who they are, where they are. It is just heartbreaking. But you have great staff members, and it's important you call it dementia home care. Talk about, how that works and why it's so important to allow people to stay in their home.
14: In the home is way more productive for the patient because no patient with dementia or Alzheimer's, they put you in a lockdown facility. If you go into a nursing home, that they put you in a lockdown. You lose your freedom. You become very uncomfortable. Dementia patients, they panic a lot, but they really need to stay in their own home. And that's what we do. My mom passed away many years ago from dementia. I had a home health aide with her for 15 years in the home that gave her a way better quality of life that helped her on a daily basis because my mom couldn't go out of the house after a while. Would it live way longer, more productively in the home with an aide than in an institution where you're locked out in a bed? I don't recommend it.
1: Yeah. And finally, you help so many people when it comes to that point where, all hope is lost and they're nearing the end of their life. We all know about hospice. Extended family care offers what you call hospice supportive care.
14: Yeah, we're not actually a Medicare provider, so we don't do Medicare hospice, but we help the patient transition into a hospice program, whether it be in a hospice facility or a hospice in the home where you have a hospital bed and an RN would come in every other day, or if you need pain or morphine. Those type of things are done by hospice companies, which are Medicare certified. We would set you up, make the phone calls for you, help you transition to that last part of life. Could be your last 6 months would be hospice care. So many of our patients go into hospice care because we get them way before they're at that point, but we really help the families transition.
1: Yeah. And again, you can find out about all these services that are offered there by going to the website, which is extendedfamilycare.com. They are now located and doing business in Lancaster. And, you know, let's talk about how this all starts. So, in other words, people are listening this morning and they go, and they're looking at each other and they're saying, you know, this is the time that we got to find help taking care of mom or dad or something else like that. How do we get started? So if people are out there listening, how do we get going on this?
14: So they look up our website or they have our phone number or they Google whatever they want to do, and then they call. And they call us to go, hi, I have a family member. I think they need home health care services. Can you help me? We'll put you right into either the administrator of that branch or a coordinator who is very well trained in discovering what services you might need and then taking you through the process, who to call, whether you need social services first, what does it cost, finding out what insurance policies you may have so you can defer the cost, see if you have a long-term care insurance policy that we will be able to deal with to find out what benefits are available to you. So we do all that legwork for you. All the insurance verifications, what you have, what you need to get you started, and then we'll send someone to the house, or you'll come into the office, and we'll do a detailed analysis of what services we think your family member needs.
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14: 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They want to work for me. It's a very big difference. Our caregivers are treated like gold. They are professional people. They take care of patients. They go above and beyond for the community. I am so proud of my home health aides, my companions, and my skilled nurses. They really want to do this. This is their chosen profession, and I'm very fortunate that people come to me and we're able to handpick the best of the best to service the Lancaster, Allentown, and Pittsburgh communities.
1: You know, it really, like you says, it really takes a special breed, a special person to provide that kind of care. And Extended Family Care is now hiring RNs, LPNs, CNAs, home health aides, and personal care aides. If you're passionate about helping others and want to work for a company that truly values its team, this is the place for you. Extended Family Care believes employees are the heart of their success, as Steven mentioned. Talk about, who might be a good fit for you.
14: As far as coming to the company or
1: working for you, yes.
14: You know, it's individuals that are very compassionate, very trustworthy because you're in the home and you're very independent. So there's a lot of independence in the job. But you can't go anywhere, so you have to stay with that patient the whole time. So it's a very high stress job in many, many cases because some of the people, as you get older, they can get a little nasty and stuff. So gotta have a lot of patience, a lot of trust, a lot of energy. And those are the peoples that we're looking for. And again, I've had home health aides with me 15, 20 years that are requested. So, you know, is Dorothy working for you? Is she still with you? Can we have her? And these people are on cases year in and year out. You know, they only leave a case, unfortunately, when there's a tragedy or a death in a family.
1: Yeah. And I do believe, too, just talking with you is like, you know, you talk about the longevity of, first of all, how long you've been in business. And then second of all, how much, you know, your team members and your staff stay with you. And because you do have that support, you know, if they're having a rough time, there's always somebody else they can talk to, share their problems with. And you do help out your team members and employees, help them get through those tough times, don't you?
14: Absolutely. We do. We go above and beyond for our staff and our caregivers. We're a very generous company to the people that are taking care of my patients, and that's the way I want to be. And I always want to pay a little bit more and do some extra things for my staff members that show appreciation for them. You know, there's a Nurses Week, there's a Home Health Aid Week. We just go above and beyond for our staff members. Can't stress it enough.
1: Yeah. I know you and I talked at the break, and I was going to ask you this question. You know, well, it's a tough question. How do you, or what have you found that works or makes it easy for you to go to a loved one and say, Mom, Dad, we're going to bring in somebody to help you? How do you approach that and help make that decision?
14: Hardest question you could possibly ask me. There's no true answer to the question, but you can normally see when a family mother, a family member, a mother, a father can no longer take care of their activities of daily living. And that doesn't mean the next day you're going to send a home aid in there, because it's transitional. It sometimes it takes months before they actually realize. But again, talking about my mom, I had to take her car keys away. She was driving in the car, so that she can still go to the beauty parlor, ended up at a gas station. We had to go get her. This type of stuff happens a lot, and then there's a point where you just have to take control, because the family member's going to hurt themselves, and that's when we take control. And again, we get this. They fight us consistently on this until they love the caregiver. And once they love the caregiver becomes an extended of their family. So that person becomes another family member, and they bond very, very well after a little process.
1: You know, as we wrap up, and let's finish up, we're so lucky to have you, your firm, your team here in our region, Lancaster and Allentown, providing these services. Let's talk about the open house, which is coming up next Saturday, right?
14: Yeah, May 30th from 12 to 3 p.m. in downtown Lancaster on 20 East McGovern Avenue, right across from the Amtrak station. You can't miss it because there's a 40-foot sign there. It used to be a bank building, so our name's all over the place. We are having an open house. The Chamber of Commerce will be there, and many people have been invited. If you're a caregiver, if you want to be a caregiver, if you think a family member needs home health care service, come by. I'll be there. My whole staff will be there. We're serving food and refreshments, and we'll be more than happy to sit down with anybody, help you sign up, or just give you basic information about what we do, how we do it, and when's a great time to do it.
1: And as we wrap up again, tell us why we should choose extended family care.
14: We have the most compassionate, caring, trustworthy caregivers and staff that you could ever imagine. I watch my people work. It's not work for them. This is what they were meant to do in life, help people, put them in safe environments. I think anybody that calls my Lancaster number, 717-391-6363, you'll hear the second we answer the phone, you're going to know this is the right company to call for a home health aid for caregiving services.
1: 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Steven Sternbach, CEO. Thanks so much for taking time with us this morning, my friend.
14: Thank you so much. It was a pleasure meeting you.
1: All right, again, hear our podcast, WHP580.com, and get all the information, and also on the iHeartRadio app. That will do it for us for this weekend. I will talk with you soon. I and we here at WHP 580 hope that you have a wonderful Memorial Day weekend. And again, please take time to pause and pray and remember those who have given the ultimate sacrifice, because that is the true reason for those soldiers who gave their lives defending this great country of ours and giving us everything that we have, all the rights and privileges as we live in the greatest country on the face of the earth, the United States of America. God bless America. Thanks to all of those in our military, and thanks to you for spending part of your weekend with us here on WHP 580. I'm Michael Parks.
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0: Congress report on Iran. I'm Daria Albinger, Fox News. The war is top of mind as Secretary of State Marco Rubio meets with foreign ministers. Fox's Jillian Turner's in Malmo, Sweden.
1: This comes at an incredibly sensitive moment. The alliance, we all know, facing intense strain over the war in Iran. One thing, though, everybody here seemed to really agree on is the need to get the Strait of Hormuz back open again. As Rubio met with NATO, Pakistani leadership arrived in Tehran, Rubio crediting the Pakistanis with being the go-between in U.S.-Iran talks since they started. Another big topic on the agenda, President Trump's decision to forward deploy 5,000 U.S. troops to Poland, this after pulling that same number back from Germany just a short time ago.
0: Iran's foreign minister says there are still major differences between the two sides, which remain unresolved. President Trump touted his economic and foreign policies as he spoke to supporters in Rockland County, New York yesterday. Fox's Nate Foy was there.
2: After an introduction from New York Giants quarterback Jackson Dart, President Donald Trump sold his economic policies in Rockland County, New York. But the Iran war is still top of mind.
3: I said, sorry to do this to you, but we're going to have to journey down to the Middle East. They said, why? I said, because Iran is going to have a nuclear weapon if we don't stop them.
2: As Trump weighs resuming military action, he once again said the war will be over soon and promised better prices are coming. Trump and New York Congressman Mike Lawler praised the state and local tax deductions.
4: I want to thank President Trump for delivering on his promise to lift the cap on salt and deliver the largest tax cut in American history.
2: Lawler's running for re-election in an extremely competitive district.
0: Lawler, by the way, is just one of three Republicans who won in New York in 2024, while the rest of the state voted blue. 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
15: Well, good morning. You're listening to Inspire to Retire. I am the real Bruce Smith, along with my co-host, Thomas Parker, Sherry Stewart, and Art Selby.
16: Good morning.
0: Good morning.
17: Good morning.
15: Where's Adam?
0: Incognito.
15: He's on assignment. We'll put him on assignment.
0: Okay.
15: All right. It is Saturday. What are you going to say?
0: I was going to say he started his weekend early.
15: Yeah, okay. That's all right.
0: Yeah.
15: It's Saturday, May 23rd. Do you know what your investments are doing for you? Everybody, you know, the big thing this past week was NVIDIA. We'll get on to that. Yeah. We inspire to inform, to educate, and to give you peace of mind. So, a couple of announcements. It is Memorial Day weekend.
0: How in the world did that happen?
15: Yeah, where did that go? I'm looking forward to Memorial Day. Tom Hanks has that new World War II.
17: Oh, yeah.
15: Yeah. I'm looking
17: That'll
15: forward
17: be good.
0: And since
17: yeah.
0: we're all going to be stuck inside this weekend.
15: Yeah, that's going to be looking
0: and
15: forward to that.
0: Also, don't forget PBS always airs Sunday night of Memorial Day weekend, a special, which is always very good.
15: What is it?
0: It's just a Memorial Day special.
15: Well, what do they do?
0: Well, they sing and they talk about history. And
15: oh, okay. Well, salute. I'd rather see Tom Hanks. Of course, there's a lot of John Wayne war movies on.
0: Of course.
15: Okay. JP Morgan had they released their summer reading list.
0: And I bet your book was on it, wasn't it?
15: No, it was not. And I don't know.
0: You better send him a memo.
15: But let me give you some of the titles that were on there. I like this one. Mattering, The Secret to a Life of Deep Connection and Purpose.
0: Too deep.
15: Yeah, that was Light and Thread.
0: What's that about?
15: I don't know. How Great Ideas Happen, The Hidden Steps Behind Breakthrough Success. That sounds interesting.
0: That sounds like your book.
15: Yeah.
17: Just ask AI. I think that's what it comes down to.
15: This might be interesting. The Coming Storm, Power, Conflict, and Warnings from History. That's too bad. But yeah, it was 14 books altogether on here. Sort of reminds me of President Obama used to have he still does it, a summer list. So, yeah, but it is on the Grandview reading list. Inspire to Retire.
16: I yes, think
15: that's,
16: it
15: that's
16: is.
15: More important than J.P. Morgan.
16: Heck it is. Heck
17: and that's that. Not just a summer reading list.
16: That's no, an anytime reading.
15: Yeah. Okay, let's start out with our weekend review.
16: Let's see what's going on.
15: Oh, interesting week.
16: Yeah, it was. 10-year yield, about the same, 4.56 last week, 4.54 this week. The 30-year yield, 5.09.
15: Yeah, it was even higher than that. So that's a lot of analysts, strategists are walking that, looking at that 5%.
16: Yeah, number. That's not
15: And why it's
16: good.
15: Important, you know, a lot of pension plans that have to meet a certain return, you know, 5% could be a good buy for them.
16: Right.
15: You know, so a lot of times they come in, you have the return on the pension plan has to do 6, 7%. Here you can lock in a 5%.
16: Yep. Well, that's anyway, a good deal.
15: Yeah, go ahead.
16: Gold is about flat, 45 last week, 45 this week. Silver down
15: not
16: to
15: 45.
16: Well, 4,500, not $45.
15: Yeah, don't
16: $4,500. Yeah, silver down a little bit from $77 to $76. Bitcoin down from $79,000 to $77,000.
15: Yeah, there was that whole issue about the Bitcoin bill.
16: The Bitcoin bill.
15: Yeah, go ahead.
16: Brent oil down from 108 a barrel to 103, although the WTI is trending a little bit lower than that. And gas is kind of flat, maybe a little pockets of savings here and there, but between 438 and 459.
15: It depends where you can go.
16: Yeah.
15: You can go right down the street and get 20 cents off.
16: Yep.
15: Depending where you go. Anyway.
16: Sometimes across the street and get, you know, 10 cents off.
15: Yeah, right across the street from our studio here, 461 at the Turkey Hill.
16: Yeah. And let's talk about those rate cut possibilities.
15: Well, we should probably change the title
16: There's
15: of that.
16: There's no cutting happening
15: you just
16: this year.
15: Call it Fed rate probabilities.
16: There is no chance of a cut this year.
15: No, I think it's done, unless some things really
16: something,
15: change.
16: Yeah. Looking more like hikes for September, 33%, October, 43%, December, 58%, and even higher into the new year, January and March at 65% and 73%. And that's all hiking the interest rate.
15: Now, Mr. Warsh got sworn in on Friday, so it's going to be very interesting. You know, he's going in under the tutelage of President Trump to cut rates. Well, I don't think he's going to be able to do that. It goes to the next Fed meeting coming up June 16th and the 17th. So we'll get
16: it's
15: our
16: not
15: first
16: that far away.
15: We'll get our first look at that and see if he does the whole press conference and everything. So that's going to be an interesting meeting.
16: Yeah, definitely.
15: All right. Market recap.
16: Thomas, you're going to fill in
15: today.
16: Look
15: at Adam on Slack. Call Adam. Call him. No.
16: We should have had him record his voice so we could just do it. AI. Yeah.
15: AI voice.
16: AI Adam.
15: Yeah. All right.
16: We'll tell him. That's
17: Thomas
16: what we did.
17: Market recap. I'll do my best.
15: Okay.
17: So investors spent the week navigating a pretty difficult backdrop with high oil prices, elevated interest rates, and a Federal Reserve that's sounding increasingly uncomfortable about inflation. But despite all that, stocks managed to grind higher later in the week after oil prices pulled back on more positive headlines coming out of

0: Thank you.
1: AI optimism also got another boost from private AI firm Anthropic. According to reports, the company expects June quarter revenue to surge roughly 130% from the March quarter. And perhaps more importantly, Anthropic says it expects to already be profitable with operating earnings of $559 million. And that matters because the big question around AI is no longer whether demand exists, it's whether these companies can actually make money from it. And at least for now, Anthropic's numbers suggest some AI applications are already generating real return on investments. Meanwhile, another huge headline came from SpaceX, which officially filed its S-1 ahead of the potential IPO under the ticker symbol SPCX. And expectations are enormous. At a projected value, projected valuation near $1.75 trillion, investors would be paying roughly 100 times annualized first quarter sales. Now SpaceX argues the opportunity is massive, pointing to a potential $28.5 trillion addressable market, but it really highlights just how aggressively investors are willing to price future growth right now.
2: There's three parts to SpaceX. Only one makes money.
3: Yep.
2: That's Starlink. So it's just something to throw out there. Obviously, the rockets and everything else is one part of it. But they're not making money, which obviously they have to turn around. But Starlink, and there's competition in that area. I'm not talking more about that. Yeah. Go ahead.
1: And finally, investors also had to digest new signals from the Federal Reserve. Minutes from the Fed's April meeting showed more policymakers becoming open to the idea of another rate hike if inflation remains stuck above the Fed's 2% target. Additionally, jobless claims fell to 209,000, and inflation remains stuck above the 2% target. Weekly ADP data rose to the highest level in the short history of the series, reinforcing that the labor market remains resilient enough for the Fed to prioritize inflation over growth. And the message from the market right now isn't necessarily recession fears. It's the growing realization that the economy may be stuck in a tougher environment of sticky inflation, elevated oil prices, higher interest rates, and a labor market that's still strong enough to keep pressure on the Fed. And with prediction markets now showing more than a 2/3 chance of another rate hike, investors are beginning to adjust to the idea that rates could stay higher for longer than many expected just a few months ago.
2: And remember, we had high gas prices under President Biden.
3: Yes, we did.
2: So just to throw that out. All right. Instead of, I'm going to throw out the end of this segment.
3: Wow.
1: That was quick.
2: Yeah, that was very quick.
3: It did go quick.
2: And on the other side, always like that way to to the other side. We're going to talk about seriously, yes, retirement. So give us a call if you're looking for some retirement planning, 401k rollovers and age 59 and a half in service withdrawals. There was another announcement for a firm closing down.
3: Mm-hmm.
2: So anyway, give us a call, 717-541-1000. We'll be right back.
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9: Are you serious right now, bro?
8: Now, seriously, here's Bruce Smith.
10: All right. Yeah, seriously, retirement. Now, I'm not recommending this as a retirement strategy. I'm going to take one of my investment accounts and I'm going to basically invest a third into SpaceX, a third into Anthropic, and a third into OpenAI. And we'll try to monitor it along the way. I think that'd be a good thing to look at. Now, I'm not recommending that.
11: Wait, you're going to do that to one of our clients' accounts?
10: No, one of my accounts.
11: Just making sure.
10: Yeah. So I'm not going to say how much, but I have an account. I can do this. So it'll be interesting to see what happens.
11: Yeah, so, that'll be like your second experiment, like you did with Bitcoin.
10: Yeah, well, that's it's kind of working out.
12: It's been going on for a few years now.
11: Yes,
10: yeah, well, I'm still on the plus, just not as high as I thought it was. I'm making money right now on that. So that's going to be one of my little charts to do that. And everybody knows Dave Ramsey. I mean, he's been around forever, the financial guru. But, you know, he came out. It's very simple. Avoid these three money mistakes. And one, the first one is retiring with debt. That's in my book. That's just a pretty simple thing. While you're working, get your debt paid down, get some repairs done.
11: Go to the doctor.
10: Yeah. Number two, living without a budget. That's, I think, our first chapter. You know, know what your expenses are and the budget. And his third one is, and I'm not quite overestimating Social Security. And I think what he's getting across is how much Social Security is going to play in as it relates to your budget. He's been around for a long time. A lot of people listen to him. So I think those are three good mistakes that you can avoid.
11: Mm-hmm.
10: Let me go back to what moved the markets. Musk versus Altman. I picked Musk and...
12: Adam and I picked Altman,
10: I think. Yes, yes. Now, I didn't know this, but it came out in the trial that Musk... filing of his lawsuit was after the statute of limitations.
12: Yeah, it was a calendar mishap or whatever you want to call it.
10: But I think the jury was out, 2 hours?
12: Yeah.
10: And they're basically emphasized, hey, you were too late to file. And I agree with that. Now, I don't know what his appeal is going to be. I think he just wants to get after Altman. Anyway, Thomas met about jobless claims. Not too bad. The Iran war just seems to be a waiting game right now, but some of the sticky points is still the enriched uranium and tolls on the strait. Now, come on. You can make more money, selling your oil.
12: Yeah.
10: So hopefully get through these couple things, get this out of the way. Housing starts actually moved up 1.47 million versus 1.42.
11: So have interest rates.
10: Yeah, and interest rates, yes. And, you know, the potential for rating carries, you know, later in the year. A lot of, you know, talk about the IPO, SpaceX, and now OpenAI. I'll get more details here. And quantum computing stocks. We've mentioned these on the show many times. It's sort of in the background, but the Trump administration really brought this up to the, you know, the forefront on that. We'll go into a little more details there. Thomas met about the mentioned the Fed minutes, and I talked about the Warsh being sworn in. So that's going to be an interesting next couple weeks with him. Next Fed meeting, June 16th and the 17th. Economic numbers next week. Gross domestic product Friday, May 29th. Durable goods. That'll get a good idea of how the consumer is doing Thursday. And we have an inflation number, the Fed's favorite, PCE, Friday, May 29th. Good way to end a May. See what these PCE numbers look like. And from an earnings point of view, next week, Tuesday, AutoZone. Wednesday, Dick's Sporting Goods, another, I don't know, I think they'll do all right. You know, parents are spending a fortune on their kids.
12: I buy a lot of golf balls and golf tees.
10: Why don't you just get into the creek and just pick some out?
12: Yeah, I don't know.
10: Yeah. We have Hewlett Packard, HP, Marvell would be a big one, Salesforce, Snowflake, and Thursday, Dollar Tree. Again, take a measure of the consumer, Dell and Okta. So anyway. So, interesting week, especially the PCE pricing. So that's going to be one that at least we're looking at. And the IPOs, now let's go to that one. It looks like the timing and all this, SpaceX is going to be in June, OpenAI maybe August, and Anthropic September. But I think the market was a little, you know, taken by the that OpenAI really jumped on the bandwagon here. So hopefully, you know, they get their IPO filed. So the timeline for SpaceX, June 4th, they have to do roadshows and marketing pitches officially began. June 11th, final offering price determination. That's going to be a big thing right there. And June 12th, right now, official trading depot debut on the NASDAQ. So that's going to be a big, big thing coming up. And they're filing, you know, again, I talked a minute, but the Starlink is the one that makes the money. They, you know, they do all the satellites. Amazon's getting into this business and everybody else. And basically, Starlink is the company's profit engine. I'll have the numbers for you here. Let's see, I can get it there. But anyway, they, you know, those other two units. But what's interesting, you know, Musk wanted to get the retail investor involved in there. So they're going to go through trading platforms like Robinhood, Fidelity, and Charles Schwab. We've already been looking at that. If we can get into that.
12: There's still some more information that we need to find out.
10: We're not getting all the details, but, you know, I'll tell them that we're on USA Today's, you know, list. And I think that should carry some weight.
11: Them forget it.
10: Yeah, I'll keep saying it to them. But, well, hopefully we'll find out a little bit more to see if we can actually get in the IPO for some of our clients. But if you do, then the Schwab, Fidelity's, Robinhood are going to have their own rules. They said purchases and brokerage platforms will remain subject to each firm's own requirements and terms. Mm-hmm. Allocation is often limited, and demand for SpaceX could substantially outstrip available supply. So we know that.
12: Yeah, I saw one of Fidelity's requirements was you can't, if you get in on the IPO, you can't sell within 15 or 30 days.
10: Yeah, there's a
12: lot. Or you'd be banned from future IPOs.
10: Yeah, right. So a lockout.
12: You really have to read the fine print.
10: We don't want traders, and that's the same thing. They have lockout periods for, you know, the top people. So, the IPO, I mean, there's some criticism of how this is built, but there's lots, billions in losses with SpaceX, and some analysts don't like Musk's massive ownership. So, but he wants to keep control. That's all right. He's done pretty good since. I don't have a problem with it. But, yeah, he's not the richest guy in the world for nothing. Wedbush, one of the brokerage firms, sees you know, what's going to happen with Tesla. And there's rumors flying around out there that after the IPO, SpaceX will purchase Tesla and put it all under the one umbrella. So, but ChatGPT, it's Anthropic, will file you know, and move on. So the race is on. And I'll do my little portfolio change and see if that turns out to be a good retirement opportunity. So, still, there was earnings out there. Now, of course, the big one was NVIDIA. And the big thing with the NVIDIA that came out, not in addition to, you know, they beat numbers like, it was a blowout pretty much. But $80 billion buyback of stock, a quarterly dividend raise. They had 75% profit margins. Who wouldn't want 75%
11: right.
10: profit margin? But the big item was NVIDIA, who makes GPUs, the Vera Rubin and things like. Now they're going to start getting into the CPU business. So they're getting into the backyards of some of the other companies out there. Of course, now you got to figure out what's the difference between a CPU and a GPU.
12: I think we went over that before.
10: I think we did.
12: Many shows ago.
10: A CPU is the brain of a computer.
11: Mm-hmm.
10: And it does the versatile sequential processing. A GPU, which is a graphics, and that's how NVIDIA started out, was graphic cards, is a highly specialized processor designed to handle massive volumes of data simultaneously in parallel. Now, there's other ones out there that end with a U. We won't get into that, but that's the difference. So the analysts really like that they're getting into the CPU business and tying it to their Vera Rubin GPU. That all makes sense?
11: Sort of.
10: And NVIDIA analysts are saying, hey, this is a $200 billion opportunity. And Jensen Huang had basically said in the conference call, hey, you know, China's not going to help us. If they sell some H200s, whatever. But they're basically out of the market, China. All right. We got to take another break. GPU, CPUs, and I think there's a TNU out there somewhere.
11: Ooh.
10: Anyway, we'll have to bring on somebody that knows what they're doing. So if you need some help with your 401k rollovers, age 59 and a half in service withdrawals, give us a call. We'll be right back.
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16: 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It's now time for Need to Know with Thomas Parker.
10: Yeah, I need to know about all these CPUs, GPUs.
12: Yeah. Maybe I can do that.
10: Yeah, we might have to come back to that one. I think we did talk a little bit about it.
12: Yeah, a little bit.
11: We definitely did.
12: We're on Need to Know 61.
10: Oh, boy.
12: And we teased this last week.
10: Yes.
12: I'm going to talk about the difference between the dot-com bubble and the so-called AI bubble. And while people compare the two all the time, they actually look very different. First, you need to know what a PE ratio is. It stands for price-to-earnings ratio and measures how expensive a stock is compared to the company's profits. A high PE usually means investors are expecting strong future growth, and a low PE can suggest slower growth or an undervalued stock. Now, during the dot-com era, many companies had massive valuations without real profits. Yeah. Investors were buying hype and future promises. Good example.
10: There were negative PEs.
12: Yeah, a lot of them.
10: Yeah. And they would release earnings. They go, well, we did better. Our negative is not as bad.
12: Yeah. Well, I have some good examples in here of some companies.
11: So you're saying it was less bad.
10: Less bad. Yeah.
12: Good example, number one, Cisco. Cisco sold networking equipment that powered the internet boom. As companies rushed online, demand for routers, switches, and internet infrastructure exploded. In March 2000, Cisco briefly became the world's most valuable company, trading at about $80 per share, with a PE ratio well above 100. But when the bubble burst, spending collapsed, and the stock eventually fell to about $8 per share 2 years later. Now, today, the biggest AI companies are very different. NVIDIA, Microsoft, and Alphabet are already generating billions in profits while investing heavily into AI. Their valuations are elevated, but nowhere near the dot-com extremes. With trailing PE ratios closer to 44x for NVIDIA, 24x for Microsoft, and 30x for Alphabet. These are well below the multiples that we saw during the dot-com bubble. So in the dot-com era, prices broke away from earnings. And in this AI cycle that we're in now, price and earnings are rising together. Another major difference is that many dot-com companies never had workable business models.
11: Gee, that's pretty simple.
12: Back then, companies could just slap dot-com onto their name and investors would pile in.
10: Yep.
12: Another famous example is Pets.com. They sold pet supplies online, and they were able to raise $82 million in their IPO despite having no profits and no evidence that their business model worked. And 9 months later, they were gone.
10: But it was pets.com.
12: Yeah, they had .com. Really, they sold pet supplies and they didn't realize that shipping heavy bags of food overseas was not very profitable. Whereas today's AI landscape looks very different. The companies leading the AI boom are already profitable businesses with massive cash flow and established business models, unlike many of the dot-com companies that burned through cash and relied on outside funding. And the biggest takeaway from all this is that revolutionary technology and stock market bubbles are not the same thing. The internet changed the world, but investors overpaid for the hype. AI could also change the world, but investors today appear far more cautious. During the peak of the dot-com bubble, consumer sentiment reached 112, whereas today it's closer to 50. And that doesn't mean that there's no risk. Markets can still overreact. Valuation can get stretched. And not every AI company will survive. But investors still need to separate companies with real earnings and sustainable business models from companies that are simply just riding the news.
10: Very good. Thank you.
12: Yeah.
11: Nice. And what's Cisco's stock value today?
10: Well, they're doing better.
12: Yeah, they're doing better. Yeah. They survived.
10: Yeah. Eventually.
11: I knew they took a couple years. I was just curious.
10: Let's get back to NVIDIA. Here's what the analysts are saying. NVIDIA around 217, 218, around there. Malik, the Citi analyst, he has a price target of 300 buy rating. Morgan Stanley, he has a price target on NVIDIA at 288. He raised it from 285. $3.
11: Let's see. What was that worth?
10: I don't know. Evercore, they have a buy on it. They like the buyback. Lipsis. I don't know what it is. He raised his price target to 413 from 352. I mean, that's so. So a lot of people still like NVIDIA. Target came out with good earnings. The stock price moved up a little bit. Home Depot says the core shopper is resilient in the face of higher gas prices. Sales rise 5%. So that looked pretty good. But then we had Walmart. And they basically they did okay in their earnings, but they see a worse than expected outlook as high gas prices hit the shoppers. So they're only the ones that kind of put through that out there. Of course, the stock went down with that. And Deere, their stock went down. The results topped, but they're saying they're not getting a lot of sales from the agricultural side. Hmm. But other equipment from the construction, you know, if you're building data centers everywhere, that's doing better and sort of offset that agricultural weakness. So I don't know if that's, you know, shipping things overseas and if there's tariffs on it. I don't really look at that end of it. Consumer sentiment number came out Friday. Fresh low in May, 44.8. End of April, 49.8. So the consumer is
11: starting to feel it.
10: Starting to feel it. BJ's came out with earnings. Did pretty well. Basically on membership fee income. I get a notice from there every 2 weeks, you know, for a discounted fee membership. Huh. I didn't nibble at it. President Trump and Iran and China. China said, hey, yeah, we are buying some Boeing plans. And there's a issue over this housing bill where, you know, the institutional investors can't own more than 350 single. They're trying to get people to buy homes, not institutional people buying them, then renting them out. So we'll see what comes out of that. Let's go talk stock news. Of course, we talked about NVIDIA. There's a couple things with them, but the one thing that stood out to me was weight loss drugs from Lilly and Nova linked to stalling cancer. This GLP-1.
12: Miracle drug.
10: It could, you know, it was for diabetes originally, then it went to weight loss. But, you know, some of the, and Cleveland Clinic, you know, they're pretty smart out there. 10,000 patients, those on GLP were less likely to see their cancer spread.
11: Well, what if you don't need to lose weight, but you need to eradicate cancer?
10: Well, I don't know, but one of them was in the area of breast cancer. Hmm. So, they saw reductions in tumor progression, lower overall chance of death, and less risk of developing breast cancer. That's just one of them that they highlight. So pretty cool.
11: Yeah.
10: They just got through a late-stage trial, too, so that's very encouraging. And also, the retatrutide helped patients lose 28.3% of their weight.
12: I mean, that's huge.
10: That's huge.
11: That is.
10: Yeah. Like I said, NVIDIA, they've conceded that China's not going to help them out. Quantum computing, again, I've said earlier, we've been talking about this, but it's in the forefront because the Commerce Department said, hey, we're going to award $2 billion to 9 companies, including IBM, just pick up the pace on this computing. Now, quantum computing, I know we've mentioned that, or you talk about bits, but now these are qubits. This is like trying to explain CPU and so basic computer works on zeros and ones. A qubit can exist as a zero, a one, or both. Pretty cool stuff.
12: Yeah.
10: You know, and I think that's cool. And when they do this $2 billion, they're also going to take, the government is going to take equity positions in these accounts. So
12: it's supposed, it's supposed to open up new dimensions.
10: Yeah, yeah. You know, stay ahead of the Chinese. So that's pretty cool. Bezos gave a nice interview on CNBC. He talked about taxes and everything. He said there's no AI bubble. And he basically, and quote, you shouldn't worry about it. Mm-hmm. There you go. Costco had good numbers. And, you know, they're trading over $1,000 a share. They haven't cut their, you don't see the whole thing of, you know, back in the tech bubble day, they were, you know, splitting their stocks every 2 weeks. I'm exaggerating, but it was pretty big. But they just don't see the reason for it, especially since you have this fractional share trading to do it. So Samsung, they were avoided a strike. So that helps Micron and NVIDIA and AMD. So anyway, so we got to take another break. We'll come back. We got a lot more to cover. We'll be right back.
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10: All right. We're getting back to this. I'm going to finish up on a few things and go to the economics and markets. And I was just thinking here, I just talked about taking one of my portfolios and do a third in AI. So maybe I take another one of my portfolios and buy quantum stocks.
12: There you go.
10: That'd be interesting. I'll have to think about that.
12: You can put another third on prediction markets if you want.
10: No. I'll have to think about that one. Be kind of cool just that we can monitor it along the way and see which one does best and, you know, retirement. But, you know, we've talked about with these people who's with OpenAI, Anthropic, or at Microsoft, you know, they keep changing their business cards. OpenAI co-founder, he joined Anthropic.
11: Really?
10: Yeah. So they just go, and he used to be the director of AI at Tesla.
12: So, his LinkedIn profile looks pretty nice, I bet.
10: Oh, I bet.
11: I guess so.
10: It's interesting, man, but you see these changes all the time with that. And another merger, NextEra Energy to buy Dominion. And I think we'll see a lot more of these mergers with the power companies.
11: I think you're right.
10: Yeah. We'll see who PP&L, which is around our area here, teams up with. And Berkshire made some revamped their portfolio a little bit. They took a stake in Delta Airlines, a $2.6 billion. So that means $400 billion minus three. They still got $397 billion to spend.
12: Drop in the bucket.
10: Yeah.
11: It didn't knock on our door yet.
10: No. They can't afford Grandview. So anyway. All right, let's finish this segment up with our last segment and looking at economic numbers and markets. A lot of cool stuff here. I mentioned about deer, but this one analyst, he likes the stocks that because of construction. He sees a large industrial and infrastructure projects moving forward. So hopefully that helps all the our big ones, you know, cat and deer. I think that's going to be very helpful. And Jensen Huang, you know, he did his conference call after the earnings came out. He says AI spending expects to top $1 trillion in 2 years. Yes, you heard me. Yeah, it was right now we're at $700 billion right now.
11: Yeah.
10: Fiscal year 27, $900 billion. Fiscal year 28, $1 trillion, $30 billion. I can't read these numbers. And then over $4 trillion coming up in 2030.
12: $4 trillion.
11: Wow.
10: Yeah. So
11: unbelievable.
10: Yeah. I mean, what's our world going to look like here in the next 2 or 3 years?
12: Bunch of robots running around.
10: Yeah. Hey, again, if they can dust and clean
12: and cook
10: and do my laundry, I'm in. I'll take all my earnings from my portfolio.
11: AI portfolio.
10: And not leave it for retirement and buy a robot. Okay, this is probably for you three. Adam's not with us, but the wealthiest families, where they're putting their money, you know, in these, they're the family office type situations. They're still buying equities, but it makes up 34% of their portfolio.
11: Okay.
10: Fixed income, about 8%. They have about 10% in cash. But the other ones, and a lot of these are hard for, you know, the Joe Schmo to get into. Private companies, they do 15%. Private equity, 5%. Venture capital, 2%. Private credit. Hedge funds, 6%. Real estate, 7%. And other alts, 9%. I'm not sure what that is. Probably Bitcoin. When I saw this, and the next day, there was a note came out that the private credit defaults hit record high. So if you have private credit, and that makes up, about 1% of your portfolio, I guess you're not doing too well.
12: No.
10: Wealthy. No. Anyway, just and there's a bipartisan bill out there that would allow retirees to use their 401ks to make direct charitable donations. Now, right now, you know, a lot of people use those for required minimum distribution. So we'll see where that goes. If you're making those contributions anyway and you can have a little bit more tax advantage, might be something to consider.
11: Yeah.
10: We'll see where this goes. It all sounds good. The sell-off of treasuries, the 30-year hit a high yield since 1999.
11: Ouch.
10: Hence the dot-com.
12: Yeah, talked about that.
10: Again, pension plans, they might be gobbling these up at a pretty good, you know, yields go up, prices go down. So we'll see what happens with that. And I'm not going to get into all the German bonds in the UK. Deutsche Bank, they they see investors, they said, should continue buying the dip. You know, the strategist there, Henry Allen, this is a buy-the-dip market. Now, what do you consider a dip?
12: Now, yeah.
10: 1%, yeah. 2%, 5%,
11: 10%.
10: I think it has to look at where you're actually investing, what area, if you want to buy just technology or some of the other stuff. There was an analyst out on a call on Thursday about Coca-Cola, which is one of Berkshire Hathaway's big positions. It's a good time to buy that. You know, we'll see what oil remains high, but lower prices over the next year might be a good time to get it into, you know, buy the dip. Electric vehicles, lawmakers, U.S. House, they're proposing a $130 annual fee for EVs because obviously you're not paying the federal gas tax. And then it would be hiked $5 a year starting in 2029. Up to a total of $150 for EVs and $50 for plug-in hybrids. So you're not skipping out on the rules there. And this thing could raise $30 billion over a decade. The money would go into the famous Highway Trust Fund. Who knows if that has money? Gas-powered vehicles pay approximately $73 to $89 in federal gas tax each year.
12: So they're going to be paying more than us.
10: Yeah.
11: And we haven't heard any more about them cutting the gas tax.
10: Yeah, well, Pennsylvania, we all know about our gas tax.
11: They're not going to pause nothing.
10: Good old PA. But we do have a lot of bridges that need care.
11: We have a lot of roads that need fixed.
10: You know, we've talked about this, you know, all the car washes, you know, are there. But this was an interesting article. You know, Trump administration passed a tax law. You get 100% bonus depreciation, and private equity companies like car washes because of the recurring revenue. You know, Harrisburg did that with their parking garage. If you remember, they sold it for and it was supposed to do this, do that, and it never
11: really did.
10: Never happened. The same thing did with their recycling area that didn't pan out. The private equity buys the car wash and then sells the property to an individual investor. So you get into a triple, what they call a triple net lease. But, you know, some of these depreciation numbers are really makes it good. They announced, you know, the funeral business is good, and so is car washes. Makes sense.
11: Yeah. You know, there's a lot of car washes that have popped up, you
10: know,
11: in
10: depreciation.
11: Our area.
10: I know that was a rule. Tax laws, they've been trying to change a lot. But, you know, that's an interesting thing. I have not going to go get a car wash, but so anyway, might be a good investment. Somebody out there, I'm sure they all looked at that. We talked about Boeing and China and President Trump, so they came out, but China says they will work with the U.S. on reasonable rare earth export concerns. Work, I don't know what that
11: work with,
10: work it out,
12: discuss,
10: yeah,
11: yell at,
10: sounds like my divorce again. Yeah, we'll work it out. Yeah, right.
11: Okay. Right.
10: Gotta stop bringing that up. So we'll see with that. I mean, that's been a concern. That's been pretty quiet, the rare earth minerals. But I do like this quantum computing thing for the, you know, incentivizing companies to let's get this thing moving forward. When you got IBM behind it, that's pretty good.
11: Yeah.
10: And City Wealth says markets may be uncomfortably strong. 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
11: Stay dry.
10: Stay dry. May not be able to cut the grass, but we'll see you next week.
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1: Watching the situation, I'm Paul Stevens, Fox News. President Trump canceling weekend plans, including attending his son's wedding to meet with top advisors about the situation in Iran. In D.C., Fox's Madeline Rivera.
2: The president said this: "While I very much wanted to be with my son, Don Jr., and the newest member of the Trump family, his soon-to-be wife, Bettina, circumstances pertaining to government and my love for the United States of America do not allow me to do so. I feel it is important for me to remain in Washington, D.C. at the White House during this important period of time." Axios reports the president met with his national security team on Friday to talk about the war in Iran as he seriously considers new strikes. This comes after weeks of stalemate on a deal despite Pakistani mediators scrambling last minute to bridge any gaps. Secretary of State Marco Rubio says Iran wants to create a tolling system for the Strait of Hormuz, a scenario that he says is unacceptable.
1: Meantime, another major sticking point, Iran's enriched uranium, which the president claims they should not be able to keep. Director of National Intelligence Tulsi Gabbard stepping down amid her husband's cancer diagnosis.
3: The Director of National Intelligence Tulsi Gabbard, who oversees 18 agencies that keep the most important secrets in government, will leave her post on June 30th to help her husband as he fights an aggressive and rare form of bone cancer. She made the announcement after informing the president, according to reporting from Fox Digital. Gabbard posted a copy of the letter that she wrote to President Trump. Speaking of her husband, she said he faces major challenges in the coming weeks and months. At this time, I must step away from public service to be by his side and fully support him through this battle. Trump responded, "Tulsi has done an incredible job and we will miss her." Gabbard is the fourth Trump cabinet official to leave during the president's second term in office.
1: Fox's David Spund. 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
10: Have you ever listened to this show, Jeff?
11: No, never.
10: Never, not one time to get prepared for the format or anything?
11: I've had nothing to do lately, and I still chose not to.
10: I mean, listen, this is the only show where you get the Love Boat as the theme song. It's a great way to break up your week. So it's the middle of the work week. It's smack dab in the middle of the work week. We tape right around 1 o'clock every Wednesday. And I want people to come into the show happy. Now, listen, they can listen to the podcast anytime, usually Wednesday night on Saturday mornings, 9 a.m. on WHP 580. And I'm thinking, 9 a.m. on a Saturday, maybe you got in a fight with your significant other last night, or you had a tough work week, or you tied one on, you're a little hungover. A little Love Boat helps.
11: Missed the cut.
10: On the road, missed the cut. So you probably clearly don't know who our guest is this week. He's a first timer. I've tried to get him on the show for quite a while now, but he actually really travels a lot for his profession. He lives here in the Harrisburg area. Believe it or not, he is a caddy on the PGA Tour. How many caddies are on the PGA Tour?
11: 150, give or take.
10: So you are one of 150 people in the world who can say, I am a full-time caddy on the PGA Tour, Jeff Hamley.
11: That's correct.
10: And you're from Erie, right?
11: Yep, Erie, Pennsylvania. Been in Pennsylvania most of my life. Born in Cleveland, so unfortunately I'm a Cleveland sports fan that I hope...
10: All of them?
11: All of them.
10: Yeah.
11: Go down with the ship every year in each sport. The Cavs just blew a 20-point lead last night.
10: Saw that.
12: 22, actually.
11: Thank you, Art. So I hope we don't talk about that the rest of the show.
10: Boy, you're going to love Art.
12: I was rooting for the Cavs. I like James Harden.
11: He almost made a shot last night.
10: James Harden's a dope. I mean, he's just such a dope, man. I can't believe any team that has James. He's a cancer.
12: But he was on the Rockets.
10: And a defensive liability.
12: Yes, he is.
10: Well, that's why he left the Rockets, because he was a liability.
12: He's a choker.
10: I mean, he really is. All right, so listen, real quick, Art's shirt this week is a what?
12: Patriotic shirt that says Land of the Free.
10: And what made you wear that this week? Memorial Day?
12: You could say that. The Orioles stink right now, so I didn't want to wear an Orioles shirt today.
10: Right. And so what's Memorial Day looking like for Art Selby?
12: I got all sorts of stuff. Concert Saturday night, Brad Paisley. Becky and I are in a Jeep ride on Saturday where we block traffic for motorcycles. Jeremy Redding, a memorial ride down in Hanover.
10: That's Sunday. That's really cool.
12: And then we're going to go kayaking on Monday.
10: Real quick, you saw the Hurricane stand-up. John the Hurricane Herr, one of the comedians we have on the show. You saw a stand-up last week.
12: Yeah, it was at Boomerang's opening up for the Amish comic. John did a nice job. He was on there for about 20 minutes or so. I chuckled a few times, so he did a nice job.
10: Grade A to F.
12: Do you really want me to? I'll give him a B.
10: Give him a B?
12: Yeah.
10: All right. You chuckled a few times. That's not like it should be rip roaring, right? For the Hurricane.
12: I laughed. I mean,
10: he's a very cerebral comic. Jeff would not get any of his comedy then.
12: The Hurricane doesn't take himself too seriously. I'll just put it that way.
10: I love that about him. I love that. Let's bring in Jeff Hamley, PGA Tour caddy. You were working pretty close to home last week, right? Down in Philly.
11: Yeah, we were at Aronimink, just outside Philadelphia. So we don't get many home games in Pennsylvania.
10: Right.
11: I wish there was a regular tour stop in our state. And word on the street is they are looking at doing that because the people show up and the fans. I mean, tickets
10: were
11: sold
10: out.
11: And
10: when they reschedule, when they change the schedule around in 2028.
11: That's what I'm hearing. So definitely in this whether it's New York City or Philadelphia, but
10: it's so golf rich around. I mean, all the courses.
11: Awesome. They're tough logistically, I think, because of the size of the city and running a tour event takes an unbelievable amount of people and to be involved and, just the challenges. So they have to get over that. But I think they are building towards it.
10: So, Art, I was down to watch Tuesday's practice round at Aronimink for the PGA Championship, and I made a point to go over to the driving range and find Jeff with his pro, Andrew Novak.
12: Right.
10: And Jeff immediately asked me to step in and help Andrew.
12: I bet he did.
10: Because Jeff was really struggling that day, right? Would that be accurate?
11: That's close. Andrew was hitting it not great to start the week. And I said, hey, Andrew. This is how bad it could be if you swung like
10: you showed a video
11: tour.
10: Of me hitting a golf club.
11: So it can always get worse. Okay. Let's refocus. And we finished tied for 26th in the PGA Championship.
10: Hey, he did very well. Are you guys pleased with that performance?
11: Absolutely. Yeah. I mean, it's best finish in a major. So that's a nice start.
10: Yeah.
11: First time making the cut in the PGA's, missed last year in his first one. missed the cut in the master. So he's really starting to perform at a high level in some of the regular tour stops.
10: Mm-hmm.
11: But it's those, the majors are certainly where, you know, you want to make your name.
10: Right.
11: And he's kind of on the verge of getting that spot. This is the first year he's been exempt into all four majors. So we have the U.S. Open at Shinnecock coming up, and then we'll go over to England for the British. And for him to, you know, anytime we finish on a high note, I would say, you know, we finished 26, but top 25, top 30, you know, we're going to look and take a lot of positives away from the week. You know, that's all he can do. And even if we did, you know, had a miss the cut, or, you know, golf can beat you up left and right if you let it. There's no justice in golf. It doesn't owe you anything. So we always try to look for the positives no matter how we finish.
10: It owes me everything. It owes me everything.
11: Yeah.
10: I mean, when I've got like a 30-foot chip or a 30-yard chip shot, like it owes me everything.
11: Yeah, and clearly that has not worked out for you.
10: No, it is. So real quick, so for people who don't know, tell us real quick about the guy you work for.
11: Yeah, so I work for Andrew Novak. I've worked for him for 8 years,
10: mm-hmm.
11: Which in our world is a pretty long time. Those are like, if it's dog years, I've been around a long time with him. And, you know, he lives in Georgia, but he has some ties to Central PA as well. And I can get into that a little bit later through his wife's side. But great guy. Just had a little girl, so he's a new father as well, same as myself.
10: How old is he?
11: He's 31.
10: Gotcha. He's young in golf years.
11: He's absolutely starting to reach, I would say, his prime.
10: Right.
11: I would say most golfers start to really peak early mid-30s, unless you're a prodigy of some sort. And he certainly, you know, is proud to not have been. He had one Division I offer out of school, and he went to Wofford, a really small school. North you might Carolina. Know their team from maybe making the NCAA tournament in hoops once in a while.
10: Right, right.
11: But other than that, he had one offer, and he kind of plays with a chip on his shoulder that, hey, I'm just an average guy, basically, just really, really good at golf, and I'm going to go out there and kick butt and make a name for myself.
10: That dude's in shape.
11: He has certainly
10: what's going on there?
11: Taken
10: that's what that I noticed right away
11: serious.
10: When I saw you guys on the driving range.
11: One of the main metrics we look at is ball speed. And that's basically how fast you can hit the ball.
10: Mm-hmm.
11: And that's been a huge metric lately that they've really focused on. And we whether it's Rory McIlroy or Xander Schauffele and some of the big names in golf, and we're trying to, you know, compare, there is a direct correlation with how fast you hit the ball mm-hmm. to how well you can score. I mean, those two go not directly hand in hand, but the further you can hit it, the better you're probably going to do.
10: Right.
11: And we kind of took a deep dive in the stats, and I like that he doesn't rely too much on that, because golf is a, you know, when you're under pressure, cameras on you, fans are screaming, there's no technology you can rely on. You got to rely on yourself, your feel.
10: Right.
11: You got to, you know, have what it takes inside to step up and hit a good shot. But we want to use those stats to help build our routine. And he realized that he could make some serious gains in ball speed if he put a little bit more effort into his physical performance. And so he's been really working well with his trainer the last year or so on just some extra stuff around.
10: It was noticeable, dude. And it was noticeable.
11: Yeah, he looks good. He feels good. He's hitting it further than he's ever hit
10: really?
11: It. And it's always a little bit of a double-edged sword, because you don't want to risk the gains you've made in other areas.
10: Right.
11: So he's really good around the greens. He's got great hands, good short game. You don't want to, you know, buff up and all of a sudden lose that feel. So we're trying to, he's worked really well. His trainer's working harder than he ever has. It's great to see. And I love working for the guy.
10: What would you say, or I'm sorry, what was his longest drive at PGA? Can you pinpoint that?
11: He hit a bomb. I know he hit as long as I know he had a extremely long 3-wood on the 18th hole on Saturday, because we were trying to stay short of a bunker. So
10: that's
11: we hit 3-wood.
10: Yeah. That's
11: And he hit it past it. And he looked at me and was like, good thing I didn't, you know, I didn't go through that bunker. But so he kind of looked at me like, you know, he's hitting it further than he ever thought. So, I mean, he probably hit that 3-wood 315. But, you know, right conditions, downhill, downwind. Right, you know, we don't get too caught up on those numbers.
10: Is he a 350 driver?
11: No. I would say probably averages right around 305. But
10: gotcha.
11: That's kind of, you know, the number.

0: In other words, you know that whole feeling. I haven't played golf in months, and I shot it great.
1: So yes and no. You can, you know, we just finished a 7 week in a row stretch. Okay,
0: just now,
1: now we missed one cut in 7 weeks. Unfortunately, it's the Masters. But Andrew played competitive golf basically every day for 49 days.
0: That's amazing.
1: It takes a whole nother. I mean, if I play in a 3 day member guest, Dave, I'm done touching clubs for 3 weeks.
0: I'm like, I don't want to touch anything.
1: Almost 49 days in a row. That, and that's one of the biggest differences between the tour. And, you know, so even if you go out right now and say you shoot 62, okay, great. That's
0: right.
1: Awesome.
0: Right.
1: Not only do you have to do that every week, the biggest difference that we play golf when we want to play golf.
0: Good point.
1: On tour, you play when they tell you you have to play.
0: Right.
1: Here's your tee time. Don't be late like Garrett Keegan this last weekend.
0: Right.
1: Don't be late. If you want to play, if you don't want to play, don't play. You want, right. But if you want a chance to win this tournament, you have to show up, play at 6:55 in the morning, whether it's blowing 20 miles an hour or it's not, whether it's 40 degrees or whether it's 100, and you have to perform. And then you have to make the cut if you want a paycheck.
0: Make any money at all.
1: That's right. So you can go out and shoot 62. Okay, wow, that's a great round. But do it again, then do it again. And then, then do it against Scotty Scheffler because he wants to win as bad as you do.
0: Right.
1: But on my Rory story, we got paired with Rory Sunday of the U.S. Open.
0: Right.
1: Basically my first Father's Day, which was in Pittsburgh. And I grew up growing up in Erie.
0: Right.
1: Went to school at Slippery Rock. So I had a lot of support out there. Really neat to be at home. And we're paired with Rory. And it's basically my first Father's Day. And we're walking across the bridge on the eighth hole. And I hadn't had a chance to talk to Rory yet. You know, I think we started out a little slow, and Rory's got so much going on. Like, I don't know how chatty he wanted to be. Some players love to chat. Some don't talk to you the whole round.
0: Yeah.
1: And it's kind of understood where you get one opportunity to say, hey, where are you from? How you doing? And Rory was, you know, I could tell that this was my moment to have a chance to talk to him. And I figured I had a story to tell real quick. And it was my wife, true story, kind of forgot to wish me happy Father's Day that morning.
0: Right.
1: And being my first one, I was kind of like, you know, okay.
0: That's a big
1: deal.
0: And
1: I'm telling Rory the story, and I was going to get mad at her. And then I realized she woke up with my son four times in the middle of the night, so I didn't have to.
0: Right.
1: So I chose not to say anything.
0: Yeah, yeah, yeah.
1: And he said, oh, good move, mate. Good move, mate. And, and he was great to us. He was polite. He was courteous. He talked to Andrew. So Rory was nothing but nice to us, and he laughed at my joke. So I'm a fan of him until he's on the opposing Ryder Cup team. That's when he becomes enemy number one.
0: Every 2 years.
1: Yeah, exactly. So, you know, we were, unfortunately, Andrew was the odd man out last year at the Ryder Cup.
0: He was pretty close. He almost made it.
1: He got a phone call from Keegan that said, unfortunately, we're not taking you. And it was no surprise. Andrew, again, he did not contend really in the biggest tournaments. And he knew that to really make a name for yourself, you got to show up when those stakes are the highest.
0: Right.
1: And he's hoping to do that for
0: the
1: next set.
0: Getting the call means a lot.
1: It does. And that gave
0: progress.
1: Him that he is way further. And that's the thing we talk about. You didn't get a call. You weren't even on the radar two years ago. They didn't even know your name. So now, hey, we're doing some good things in the right direction. He's gotten a little bit better every year, and we're hoping to continue to make those strides.
0: Hey, we got Jeff Hamley with us, PGA Tour caddy. Actually lives in Harrisburg, from Erie, attended Slippery Rock. He's going to be with us for the whole hour. And we're going to talk golf, probably my favorite sport outside of football. And just like football, I'm not good at golf either. So stick around here, Latour Live, WHP 580.
2: And Dave, didn't I see you were tweeting on Route I-81 yesterday? You're going to comment on that too?
0: Oh, you want to do that now?
2: Can now, whatever you want.
0: I was really pissed off yesterday because I had to get somewhere on I-81 and traffic was backed up. And PennDOT had an electronic sign that said, merge left, lanes merge in 1 mile, merge left now, something like that. We're the only state I know that's stupid enough to not embrace zipper merging. Because do you know what zipper merging is, Jeff?
1: Of course, yeah.
0: You go to the merge point, one at a time, one in, one out. You know, and we've got everybody brainwashed in this friggin' state to think, like, if somebody's riding down that lane, you know that one guy that juts out that acts like he's the sheriff of the right lane. Like, you can't be in the right lane. You should have gotten over a mile ago. Hey, everybody out there, zipper merging. Governor Shapiro, tell PennDOT to embrace zipper. We know the governor listens to the show, Jeff. Tell PennDOT to start zipper merging at construction areas so it lessens the traffic flow. Hey, guess what, too? Lessens fuel consumption.
2: There you go.
0: Reduces fuel consumption. That's green. That prevents global warming if you believe in that kind of stuff. So stop it. PennDOT, embrace zipper merging so I personally don't have to be stuck in traffic for long periods of time.

0: All right, we'll be right back. 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
0: Hey, welcome back. 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Real quick, Jeff. Jeff Hanley, PGA Tour caddy, lives here in Harrisburg. I met you at a party, mutual friend, Andy Giorgione. He's a neighbor of yours, right?
6: That's correct.
0: He's getting kind of older. Does he ever just kind of like wander into your house accidentally?
6: No, but I do check on him at night. I know he has a fire going to make sure he doesn't burn down his house and lead to mine. Yes.
0: Yeah, I was just wondering, you know, I was getting up there in age, and I just figured maybe a couple times he's just been like, hey, honey, I'm home. And you're like, hey, wrong house.
6: No, I do keep the welfare check number close. We will have to make sure he's still kicking as the days pass.
0: Well said. Well said. All right. So segment two, Jeff, people probably want to know, listening to the show right now, how does a guy in Harrisburg, Pennsylvania, become one of 150 caddies on the PGA Tour? I know the story. I think it's fascinating. Please, if you would, give us sort of like the 2-minute version.
6: Okay. It is the Wild Wild West. I'll start with that. There is no application. There's no Indeed job posting.
0: Right.
6: So I caddied as a junior and always wanted to get into it at a high level. I love the idea of the competing against the best in the world. And I had reached out to, you know, so a couple of people close by of like, hey, I want to pursue this. I want to pursue this. I had some connections in golf. Well, one thing led to another. And I met another Central PA former resident, Colton Heisey. He caddies right now for Ricky Castillo.
0: Right.
6: And Colton was like, hey, I can get you out here for a week, but that's all I can
0: Where is that?
6: It was the web.com tour.
0: Okay.
6: Like the minor leagues of golf.
0: Right.
6: I can get you a week of caddying.
0: Right.
6: You got to take it from there. And I only promise you that. And that could lead to nowhere. It could, but if you want to do that, I can get you in. But you have to like leave your job. You can't, there's no
0: what
6: such
0: What was thing. Your job?
6: I was in sales for a headhunting firm for 11 years.
0: Wow.
6: Right down the street, company called Aerotech, and enjoyed my time there, but I was ready for a change, certainly right. ready for a change. And I told my wife, like, she knew before we got married, like, I wanted to pursue this. I was very serious about it. I was consistent about it.
0: Yeah, but listen, man, you worked there at 11 years, and all of a sudden you're going to say to your wife, I got a chance to go caddy a web.com tour stop, and I want to do this for a living.
6: Yes, it was by far the most irresponsible financial thing I've ever done in my entire life. You cannot be more irresponsible
0: right,
6: than that.
0: Right, right, right.
6: We knew those risks. And you know what? And that, at some point, though, I talked about it. It was time to be about it. And Colton called me one day, and I'd only texted with him. And he said, Jeff, And when my phone rang, I said, Melanie, oh, my wife, I said, this is the call. This, he's calling me. The first tour event starts like in 3 days in the Bahamas.
0: Web.com tour, yep. In the Bahamas.
6: In the Bahamas. And he called. And I said,
0: you have to pay your own way?
6: Of course. Yeah, I lost. I made $900 that week, and I spent $1,500. So I lost $600 going to work my first week. And that continued for most of the first two.
0: Was that to caddy Andrew Novak?
6: No, it wasn't.
0: Okay,
6: it was I met Andrew there, though. And that's right. Where the story takes a twist.
0: Ah.
6: But I had 24 hours to get there.
0: Right.
6: If I want a shot, 24 hours. So I call my boss. But my wife and I talked about it first. And I call my boss and he's like, hey, I've been working for 10 years. We're good friends. He goes, hey, you can go caddy this tournament, take a week vacation, but I need you to be in Orlando the following week for a seminar we have.
0: Oh my
6: so I don't
0: God.
6: Have to, I'm not answering any questions about, like, if you're not there, I'll have to answer some questions as what's going on with you. Just be in, as long as you're in Orlando, do right. whatever you got to do. Noted. Okay, cool. I go to the Bahamas. I get there. I work for a pro named Danny Walker, mm-hmm. and he is now on the PGA Tour. He made it. It's great, but there were six caddies in a two bedroom house, and I'm not joking. We had to hitchhike to the course. It sounds like the story from 40 years ago. Well,
0: right.
6: when I was a kid, I had to walk through 10 miles of snow to get to school. No, but on that island in the Bahamas, it's somewhat I guess
0: isolated.
6: Hitchhiking is a very common thing there. So it sounds much more intense than it really was, but I loved it. I absolutely loved it. And I met a couple guys there, and I came home. On my way home in the airport, I had to go to this conference, remember? So the whole tour went from one island to another. So everyone had a charter flight, but I had to go home. So I'm in the airport, and there's one other guy in the airport with a golf hat on. And I was like, you know what? I got an hour to kill. I'm just going to go talk to him and, you know, see who he is. We strike up a conversation. Ralph Novak. It's Andrew's dad.
0: No kidding.
6: I swear. He was caddying for Andrew, but he had to go back to work as well.
0: Right.
6: So Danny had gave me, he's like, hey, if you want to work for me again in this other island, come on in. But I was like, dude, Danny, I have to go back to work. I'm sorry. I'd love to, but I got to go. So I didn't know if that was going to be it for me or not.
0: And right.
6: I go back and I talk to my wife, and she made me put together a PowerPoint presentation as to how I'm going to make this work.
0: For her.
6: For her. Yes.
0: And you pitched her.
6: And I pitched her at Millworks downtown. And I'll never forget it.
0: You flipped out the laptop.
6: I've never shown anybody that presentation. I probably never will. But all I'll tell you is the first slide was a picture of Tiger and Fluff.
0: Oh,
6: wow.
0: I was
6: like, this is a success. And I don't know if she wanted to actually care about the contents or just that I was willing to put this together. That was serious. Like, this is a big decision.
0: Yeah.
6: Are we going to get into this or not? And I did it. And I was saying, you know what? All right, I'm going to quit my job and I'm going to go for it. And I called Colton again and I was like, hey, I'm going for this. I'm going to show up to the next tour event. And it was in Louisiana.
0: Did you have a golfer in Louisiana?
6: No, I did not.
0: So you just showed up in case somebody needed a loop.
6: So that was my plan. However, my wife, I was flying out of Baltimore.
0: Right.
6: And my flight was out of BWI to direct to New Orleans, and I was going to rent a car there. When I got to the departures lane in BWI, I mean, this is on Sunday, the tournament's Monday, I got a text from a Colton, a screenshot from another golfer, an Australian named Rian Gibson. He goes, hey, basically the screenshot was, I'll hire your friend for another week. I'll give your buddy a shot. So I did get a job on my way to Louisiana, but I did not have it
0: amazing.
6: I got there.
0: That's amazing.
6: And then I met at down there. I worked for Rian for a week, and he worked in meters, not yards. So that was a major challenge. Never saw that coming.
0: Right.
6: And then I met Andrew Novak and his wife, then girlfriend, the following week. And her family is from Dillsburg, Pennsylvania.
0: what a small world.
6: So Andrew's father-in-law went to Northern High School.
0: Wow.
6: And he's a Penn State guy. And the next thing led to Andrew said, hey, you know what? I'll give you a job to start. And 8 years later, I'm still showing up, and he's still paying me. So I guess I still have a job.
0: That's pretty cool. When I think about your relationship with Andrew, it leads to one question. The typical caddy pro relationship, is it friend or is it employee?
6: That's a good, great question. And coming from the business world, I definitely leaned on the, I'm here to do a job first.
0: Right.
6: And I had customers and vendors where I'd go out to lunch with or play golf with.
3: Right.
6: You have to take care of business first.
3: Yep.
6: Becoming friends is a great addition to our profession.
0: It's a bonus.
6: It's a bonus. And when you deal with vendors or customers or anyway, right. you want to like the people you do business with.
3: Right.
6: But if they can't provide that service you're hiring them to provide, your friendship is going to, doesn't mean nearly as much, right? They have to provide that service. So I think Andrew, I think he hires me because I can perform the caddy responsibility to his, you know, to the standard he holds. And then we have become good friends since then. Yeah. We enjoy sports and eating and we get along very well. And you know, he knows more about sports than way more than you do, but more than most people.
0: You guys ever golfed against each other?
6: We have.
0: How many strokes do you get?
6: He gives me, if we play the same tee box, he gives me 18 strokes, one a hole.
0: That's amazing.
6: If he gives me like the member tees,
0: he plays you like an 18 handicap.
6: That's right. And I usually it's pretty close because if I can shoot something in the low 80s, he's got to go like 65 or better.
0: Yeah, you got a shot.
6: And he will do that at times because, you know, we're not playing a tour course. And you know, but I took him up to Harrisburg a couple years ago.
0: Yeah, I played Harrisburg Country Club.
6: And it kicked his butt a little bit.
0: Yeah, really?
6: It did. The blind shots are very tough. And I wasn't going to caddy for him. I'm playing against him. I'm not going to.
0: Screw that.
6: Yeah, why would I? I'm not going to help him out.
0: Right.
6: There's $40 on the line.
0: Give somebody the idea, though, of a pro playing a non tournament course.
6: Yeah, so
0: it's a different game, right?
6: Yeah, they're going to, I would call it bomb and gouge, where they're going to hit the ball as far as they can.
0: Right.
6: And then the green complexes where, you know, around the green, those are going to be they're much simpler on a regular course.
0: Right.
6: So his ability to get the ball close to the hole on a second shot is going to be really there's not going to be any challenge for him there.
0: I hate those guys.
6: Yeah, I know. And the pin placements that you and I play, they make it. I mean, again, members would hate a golf round or if you're going to play Royal Manchester or Iron Valley, you want it to be somewhat scorable. You don't want it to be the hardest.
0: You don't
6: test
0: want to hate golf
6: exactly.
0: when you play it.
6: The tour doesn't care about that. So they're going to put the pins and the challenges in the hardest setup possible. Whereas Andrew is, It's almost like a vacation day if he gets to play a non-tour course because it's like a free-for-all.
0: Just chill
6: and go low.
0: So what is it? So is part of your job, how much of your job, forget like obviously club selection, you guys talk strategy and everything. How much of your job is to distract him from stress?
6: So that's another good question. You're asking a lot of good questions.
0: I know what I'm doing. I'm a smart guy.
6: Is it normally like this?
0: I know you're surprised, but I'm a smart guy.
6: Yeah. So knowing him as well as I do, and I think that's why you see some players and caddies have such long tenures,
0: right?
6: Because they can rely on that bit of calmness, bit of eliminating distractions is one of the things I think that's kind of you're asking about. And when we got to the Augusta, okay, I knew Augusta this year was his first Masters.
0: Yeah.
6: And as a guy from Georgia, this was going
0: to
6: be
0: meant everything to him.
6: If there was anything that was ever going to rattle him, it was going to be Augusta. So Andrew loves fantasy football. He loves it. We talk about it all the time.
0: Really?
6: I kid you not. He loves it. Oh, and I love it too.
0: God,
6: I hate
0: it.
6: We bond over that. And we get to, we start our warm up. We always start 1 hour exactly before our tee time. So if our first tee time's noon, we start at 11.
0: Some guys will show up 2-3 hours ahead of time.
6: Some,
0: you guys are 1 hour.
6: Yeah. Some are more. Our Zurich partner this year, Ben Griffin, he's 30 minutes. I mean, the guy, 30 minutes. It's
0: that's
6: like,
0: all he wants.
6: That's like me and you, you know,
0: We
6: change our shoes in the parking lot and go. But some guys, everyone, there's a million ways to slice it, but Andrew's an hour before. And I could tell you exactly what he's going to do for that entire hour. It's so regimented. It's almost scripted to a tee.
0: So real quick, what's your day though like? So if he's there for 1 hour, what does Jeff Hamley caddy do? Like what's the lead up to, you got to be there earlier than him.
6: I try to get there 2 hours before.
0: Okay.
6: So we had a 6:45 tee time last Friday at the PGA.
0: Right.
6: I was at the course at 4:45.
0: Was that a brutal tee time, 6:45 a.m.?
6: Yes, because it was blowing 20 miles an hour and it was 45 degrees.
0: He actually played well that round, didn't
6: he? Great. I think we shot even par. I mean, that was fantastic.
0: Weather.
6: That's right. Where most, again, you and I would say, you know what, let's make it a 10 o'clock tee time.
0: Right. So you're there at like 4:45.
6: Yeah, 4:45 I pulled in.
0: So what do you do? So you pull in, what happens?
6: So every morning then, they have like a breakfast for us. So grab some food, and then we get a pin sheet that tells us where the pins are
0: for the
6: day.
0: Do you eat with the pros or just the caddies?
6: No, The caddies are in their one area, gotcha. Pros are in the other. It's
0: gotcha.
6: Segregated in that regard. But
0: the
6: way I put it is, if you want to tell jokes and have fun, you come eat with the caddies. So you will see some players in there.
0: Yeah.
6: Because it's a lively bunch.
0: That's great, I'm sure.
6: So we're telling story. So I get the pin sheet, and we have a statistician that helps us understand how every hole can be played from a certain position.
0: Your team has your own statistician.
6: That's right. Yeah, there's probably four or five statisticians out there, and they each have, I'd say 10, 15 guys that work with them.
0: Gotcha.
6: And he breaks down historical data over if you hit the ball on the left side of the fairway, you're more likely to score a four. If you hit on the right side of the fairway, you're more likely to score a three. And it breaks it down to the tenth of a percentage to understand exactly kind of how we can route our strategy for each day based on a certain pin placement. So I'm spending about an hour in the morning before Andrew gets there, having my breakfast, kind of double checking our strategy with the wind, how that's going to dictate some of our shots for the day. And then I set up a little putting drill for him and we go to work.
0: You set up a putting drill.
6: Yep. That's where it starts. But my Augusta story, when he got to the, I set up the putting drill for him. And he walks to the putting green, and no one's on their cell phone there. It's the most amazing thing ever.
0: It's the greatest thing ever.
6: It's the best thing. No place on earth will you ever have a sporting event where there's no cell phones than there.
0: And no mashed potatoes.
6: No, really.
0: I hate
6: me too.
0: Stuff.
6: They don't yell that. You will get banned for life, and they'll probably ban your family and their children and their children.
0: Rightly
6: and their children.
0: So.
6: And I asked Andrew as soon as he got there, I said, "Who's your keeper going to be this year?" And that initial
0: keeper player
6: for his fantasy football team, and it immediately relaxed him. I could tell the stress melted away, and he started going through the options. And he's like, "Oh, well, I could keep this guy from Kansas City. I got this guy from Buffalo. All right, well," and then we're going through the drill, we're going through the motions, and next thing we're on our way. So,
0: all right, good stuff. Hey, listen, stick around. A lot more with Jeff Hamley, PGA Tour Caddy. We got a lot of questions to ask him. It's stuff that at least interests me, and then we're gonna fire out some rapid fire questions for him. So stick around here. Latour Live, WHP 580.
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0: Hey, gang, welcome back. Segment 3, Latour Live. Jeff Hamley, PGA Tour caddy, Harrisburg, Pennsylvania. I figured we got a PGA Tour caddy. I want to get him on the show and ask him every golf question I've ever wanted to ask. By the way, what's the pinnacle of caddying? What would the pinnacle be for Jeff Hamley in caddying?
6: If you win the Masters.
0: That's the pinnacle. That,
6: by far.
0: You get to keep the 18th. Pin, by the way.
6: Yeah, that's right. Yeah.
0: And you get to keep that unless you're Phil Mickelson's caddy, actually.
6: Yeah. So you get to keep that. And just, that was probably the first event I've worked where I felt I would use the word brotherhood. Our profession is very competitive.
0: Right.
6: The nice guys are nice guys. And, the jerks are, somewhat, the same, because they don't owe you anything. You're playing against them. Right. We help each other out. We surely do. We scratch each other's back because we're in the same field. We have a common goal. There's a mutual respect, but winning the Masters would certainly be on the short list of pinnacle.
0: You have a clique of caddies you like to hang out. Are there cliques?
6: Yeah, I would say there's, I wouldn't.
0: Like, you know who you're going to live with at the Open when you go across the ocean.
6: Absolutely.
0: Like, you're with a group of guys.
6: We travel so much. I think there are cliques of guys that are like, hey, we're comfortable staying together.
0: Right.
6: So a lot of us will rent a house, and there's probably about 10 guys I normally kind of have.
0: 10 to a house?
6: Just that
0: group.
6: Like, some guys won't be in the field that week, or they may be taking off. So there's about 10 in our group, and we'll usually have three or four guys and rent a house and try to make it feel a little bit like home.
0: The guys you like to hang out with, who do they caddy for? Who would we know?
6: Uncle Joe LaCava is probably the biggest name.
0: Tiger Woods.
6: Now he's got Cantlay.
0: Yeah, he's got
6: Patrick
0: Cantlay.
6: And his crew is like, Eric Larson works for Harris English.
0: Right.
6: And Henry Diana, who works for Harry Hall.
0: Right.
6: So that's like the senior crew. Those are the legends in our game. great. I always try to pick their brain and hear their stories as much as I can.
0: Right.
6: A great group of guys.
0: Right.
6: And now Joe's son works out there. I'm staying with him next week, actually. Little Joe LaCava. He works for Joe Highsmith.
0: Oh, wow.
6: A lefty from the Pacific Northwest. They won their first tournament last year down in Palm Beach Gardens. And another good friend of mine's name is J.P. Kellogg. He works for Kevin Roy, young guy that's up and coming. And these guys are, yes, you haven't heard of them.
0: Right.
6: But it's crazy how good at golf they are. I mean, these are still guys that
0: are,
6: they're PGA Tour players, and no one's heard of them. And it's too bad because they're, I mean, if you're gambling on the sport, you better know about them because they're going to, have some finishes. But the talent depth is you're only going to hear about the 10 or 20 guys that can win majors. That's kind of like the general gist of who they push.
0: Yeah.
6: Xander Schauffele and Matt Fitzpatrick and Rory, et cetera. But
0: that's what drives me crazy about coverage, by the way. I just want to say that, and you don't have to answer this, but like, on Friday, I want to see the guys who are on the cusp of making the cut. I don't want to see Xander Schauffele. I don't want to see like the guys I see all the time. And I sure as hell don't want to see the stars when they're not going to make the cut.
6: Yeah.
0: That drives me nuts.
6: Yeah, I agree. If I was going to be the producer, like Art, my take on how they show the coverage, on ESPN, they have a few different views.
0: Yeah.
6: I want one channel just to be bogeys and worse.
0: that made me sick. Just so we can feel real.
6: I want to see guys that are making a mess of a hole. And unfortunately, I know it'll be us once in a while.
0: Right, sure.
6: But the coverage, they're certainly taking feedback from the fans because I think golf coverage is evolving. It needs to change to the points you're saying.
0: Right.
6: And I think everything's on the table now with the new CEO we have in tour.
0: And that's a great transition. Before I get to the quick fire questions, the tour is going to change dramatically with the new CEO in 2028. What do you think the future is going to look like? Do you have any thoughts about that?
6: Yeah, from what I'm hearing, I was concerned that they were going to get away with a lot of the events and just make him like a few big time, signature events.
0: Right.
6: What I'm hearing, and this was on Twitter just this week, so this is not like insider information,
0: right.
6: But there's going to be a relegation system, sort of like English soccer, where there's going to be an A tour and a B tour. And then, the A tour is going to be the majors and some of the more familiar tournaments you have.
0: Right.
6: But the B tour is going to stick around. And I think that's huge because the economic impact a lot of these tour events have are huge for the markets they serve.
0: For sure.
6: And that's where like the John Deere Classic is one of my favorite events
0: in
6: Moline, Illinois. I don't want to see that tournament get away. And I guarantee you that local community doesn't want to get rid of that tournament either.
0: Right.
6: They do a ton of good there. Yes, it may not crown the best golfer in the world, but there's still a ton of good that comes out of a golf tournament. And from what I'm hearing, they're going to be keeping those and adding some more. So golf, the charitable impact golf has for a local area, is really the key part of a golf tournament.
0: Yeah.
6: We talk about the stars and having fun and, about winning majors, but really a golf tournament is there to support the local community.
0: Man, I hope Philly gets a stop.
6: Yeah. I know that the CEO wants to bring traditional tournaments to the main markets.
0: Right.
6: Philadelphia is a great one. Now the tour does really well though in smaller markets,
0: mentioning
6: John Deere and
0: Hilton Head, RBC Heritage.
6: Amazing. That's
0: my favorite tour.
6: It's awesome. Yeah, exactly. So I do believe we have a great team looking at, they unfortunately, believe it or not, they don't ask my opinion on these things.
0: I'm shocked.
6: but we show up when we're told we can show up, but it sounds like it's going to go in a great direction. I think they would get a lot of support.
0: All right. Quick fire question. How much time we have?
8: 5 minutes.
0: All right. Here we go. And you don't have to go into long-winded questions. Give me an answer if you want to explain it.
6: Yeah.
0: That's great. Best golfer ever?
6: Tiger Woods.
0: Why? I would think Jack Nicklaus or Tiger Woods.
6: No, Tiger had to play against real golfers. Jack played against barbers and electricians.
0: All right, fair enough. Best young golfer on tour not named Andrew Novak.
6: Okay, there's a kid coming up right now. His name's Blades Brown.
0: Oh, that's a great name.
6: Blades, I know.
0: Is his real name Blades?
6: Yes, it is.
0: Where's he from? Do you know?
6: No. Uh-huh. But I know he's on the Corn Ferry Tour, but he's playing on the PGA Tour this weekend. He's 19 years old, 18 or 19, most polished kid I've seen in a long time. That name's going to be around in a while.
0: Blades Brown.
6: That's right.
0: All right. You heard it here first on Latour Live. Blades Brown. Best tour stop, not Augusta.
6: We mentioned Harbortown. That's up there. I also love Hartford, Connecticut, the Travelers.
0: Oh, the Travelers.
6: Great event. John Deere's up there, too. And, you know, the Waste Management in Phoenix. I'm glad it's only once a year, but we do enjoy going there. I mean, it's a circus, and it's a fun one.
0: 17, what's that like? The famous par 3 stadium hole.
6: I hate to correct you. You've been pretty factual.
0: 16?
6: Sorry,
0: 16.
6: So, believe it or not, it's actually one of the calmer holes.
0: Really?
6: If you think about it, it's the only hole where the fans are restricted. Like, they're in the stands.
0: Yeah, that's a good point. And they're all over you everywhere else.
6: Every other hole, they are right up against you, screaming in your ear.
0: I saw Billy Horschel yelling at guys a couple years ago.
6: They're right there. So, when you get to 16, it's a little bit of a breath of fresh air where it's like, they can't, like, they're not on top of us.
0: I always would have thought that's where they were the most raucous, but they're drunk and raucous all over the course.
6: All over.
0: So, you get that for, get that for 18 holes.
6: That's right. Yeah. And when you get to 16, it's like, okay, I got a breath of fresh air.
0: Are they smart enough to not scream during a backswing, or is it just constant?
6: Friday afternoon at about 3 p.m. No.
0: Hopefully you got the early morning tee time on Friday.
6: You want to get through 16. But, you know, professional golfers, they're performers.
0: Right.
6: Just if you were performing a Broadway, you want a full house. You want, you don't want an empty seat in the house. Golfers are the same way. They want to show their talents off to the world. They want to perform. So they want a crowd that's engaged, somewhat maybe on the verge of raucous. Golfers enjoy putting on a show, and Waste Management helps them give a great, great platform.
0: Okay. Hardest tournament, not a major.
6: Hardest tournament, not a major. Torrey Pines in San Diego. That course is an absolute beast.
0: I've played it 3 times. I love it.
6: I would never go there to play.
0: You never played it?
6: It's just a kick in the teeth for 5 straight hours. It's so difficult. Put me on a beach somewhere where the golf's resort style, make a couple birdies.
0: Torrey Pines. Okay. All right. Got it. Best restaurant that you look forward to going to when you're on the tour.
6: Okay. Coincidentally, that's in San Diego as well. Yes. There's the Grotto Pizza shop in San Diego. It reminds me of a pizza shop in Erie, Pennsylvania that I used to go to called Nunzi's. I love it. The food is certainly something that we try to enjoy. We get pizza in Detroit and Connecticut. You know, we're going to get, we try to taste the local flair wherever we go.
0: Do you really?
6: Yeah.
0: That's pretty cool.
6: Yeah, we try to.
0: Pretty cool. All right. I might know the answer to this. Favorite major. Your favorite major?
6: The U.S. Open.
0: Really? I thought you might say Augusta.
6: I'm a Northeast guy. You grow up in Pennsylvania. And Andrew and I, I honestly think the closest he was to firing me when I told him this opinion. Because Augusta is everything to the guys in the South. And I get it. It's an awesome tournament. I respect it. But the U.S. Open, the winning score is usually even par.
0: Right.
6: It's a battle. It takes place in the most iconic courses.
0: True. You
6: know, growing up here in the Northeast, we have Marion in Pennsylvania. We have Oakmont and Hosum. We're going to Shinnecock and Long Island. Like, and you have to shoot even par to win the golf tournament. That's so rare. It doesn't happen.
0: Real quick, was the PGA Championship set up fair?
6: Yes.
0: I heard a lot of complaining about it this week.
6: Yeah, it was fair. It was challenging, fair. There's a couple things that would have changed, but overall, I mean, yes, I would not say it was unfair.
0: God, that course looks so friggin' hard.
6: Yes, awesome, very tough. We'll kick your butt easily. I'd love to go play there and beat you in a Nassau.
0: I played there once. It was not memorable for me. Should the players be a major?
6: No.
0: No.
6: No, it's the premier tour stop. It's a great event, but it's not a major.
0: Phil Mickelson.
6: Interesting guy.
0: Yeah. You ever get to meet him? Ever get to spend
6: time? I've met him once. The way he talks, the way he thinks, it's very unique. Mm-hmm. He's in a different category. He's unique, and I respect uniqueness, so I'm a fan.
0: Gotcha. Brandel Chamblee.
6: Yeah, again, a character, and I respect guys that have their own opinion, willing to take a stand on and say what they think. So, yeah, I like hearing someone that has some personality.
0: You ever see him out on the course? Ever have conversations?
6: Not as much. We see more of like the on-course reporters. Yeah, Trevor, the Immelmans are out there. Dottie. They talk to us before rounds. And they'll come up to us and be like, hey, tell me what's going on with your guy. Like they're taking notes. So that in the broadcast, they can say, hey, you know, Andrew's got a new putter this week. And then you may hear him bring that up if we're in contention. Or they, you know, Andrew's feeling good about this or that.
0: Dottie's a legend.
6: Yeah. Yeah. She gets She gets some support out there.
0: No doubt.
6: Yeah. Frank Nobilo is one of my guys that, you know, he's always, they're always looking, you know, they're doing their job too. And they want to get, they talk to the caddies to kind of get the scoop.
0: Is your, do you have to wear the apparel the pro has a deal with?
6: I do personally, and that's Adidas, but every player has their own contract that may state differently.
0: Okay. So a caddy doesn't necessarily mimic the pro.
6: I would say the higher up the pro gets, the more they mimic it.
0: Fair enough. Is it better to tee off with a driver or a five iron?
6: A driver.
0: Listen, back story to this is we golfed last fall and Jeff has no confidence in his driver. So you're literally, it's a double-edged sword for me though. The guy literally, you teed off with a five iron and you hit, but you hit a five iron like 225 friggin' yards.
6: That, yeah, well, my competition was, you know.
0: I can't hit it very far.
6: Yeah.
0: I try.
6: You try to, yeah, exactly.
0: I try very hard. Yeah. But I gave you one of the best tips you ever got on how to hit that opening shot.
6: That's right. You did. Right? And that
0: it's like throwing a ball. It's like throwing a tennis ball.
6: Yep. That surprisingly, that, you know, out of all the piece of advice you give out, something's about to stick to the wall. And you finally got one, Dave.
0: Have you shared that with Andrew Novak about that whole tennis ball thing?
6: That will be the last thing I ever share with him.
0: Well done. All right, you did it. Hey, stick around. What we're watching coming up, LaTorre Live, WHP 580.
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8: What you watching? What you watching? What you watching on TV? What you watching? What you watching? Time to tell old D LaTorre.
0: Hey, Art.
9: Yep.
0: By the way, does Andrew Novak have any theme songs written for him? Because I've got like eight.
6: I see you have a litany of them. Every segment has its own little jingle.
0: Oh, I mean, here's one. Here's Dave the Moderate Republican. Art did this. Right? You did this one, right?
9: Yeah, I even sang it. Yeah. No, I didn't. Just kidding.
0: That's one. Here's Dave the Democrat.
10: Dave the Democrat.
0: So, I mean, so, like, there's, like, all... And then what you're watching, which you just heard. Mm-hmm. I mean, and that's only a sampling, I believe, right?
9: Yeah, sure.
0: So many of them. All right, so listen. All right, we only got 8 minutes. Art Selby, producer extraordinaire, lead us off by example. What are you watching on TV this week?
9: So the main thing I can talk about that I watched this week, I watched the first two episodes of Dutton Ranch.
0: Yeah, the Yellowstone spinoff with Rip and Beth Dutton.
9: It's more like Yellowstone than the Marshall Show is.
0: The Marshall Show.
9: So I really enjoyed it. I like it a lot better than the Marshall Show. It feels like Yellowstone.
0: It did have a Yellowstone feel to it. It did
9: does.
0: It not?
9: Yeah, yeah. It has that feel to it. So I really enjoyed the first two episodes, so I'm looking forward to that show from here on out. And did watch Survivor. Season finale of that is coming up.
0: Art really loves... episodic commercial television. I mean, I didn't think anybody was left until Art. But go ahead.
9: Yep. Besides that, it was mainly sports.
0: Any 911?
9: That wasn't on this week.
0: Lone Star.
9: No, 911 is done. So that's done for the season. So that's out of there. I did watch some Where Everybody Loves Raymond. And yes, Dave, I did watch one episode.
0: Leave It to Beaver from your hot tub.
9: I thought of you. Please don't think of me when you're in the hot tub.
6: Wait, what?
0: Yeah, a couple weeks ago, Art informed us that after he watches his sports teams lose, he likes to relax and go sit in his hot tub, and there's a
6: and
0: TV
6: think
0: there.
6: Of you.
0: No, definitely not. And there's a TV in there. He has a hot tub in his garage, so it's enclosed, which is an issue in and of itself. And he has a screen in there, and he likes to watch Leave It to Beaver while he's in the hot tub.
9: There's a little smart TV in there.
0: There's so many ways to go there. There's so many ways. And when he said he thinks about me, I jumped on that too, Jeff, just now. I mean, that sort of freaked me out.
9: Just when I turned it on, I'm like, oh, gosh, I'm going to have to tell Dave I'm watching this. That's it.
0: All right, well done. Well, by the way, I talked to somebody last week, and I can't remember who told me that they know the kid who they based Young Sheldon on. It was Andy. I think it was Andy. I think young Sheldon ended up going to NYU, where his daughter goes. And it was based on Jim Parsons' nephew.
9: Okay.
0: Who played Sheldon in the, what was the series called?
9: The Big Bang Theory.
0: Yeah, Big Bang Theory. And that when they wanted to do Young Sheldon, they offered him the role, the kid. And he turned it down saying, I'm going to be a doctor. Then he goes to NYU. He just graduated from NYU, and now he wants to be an actor. He could have been Young Sheldon. He could have played himself.
9: Wow.
0: Yeah, pretty interesting, right?
9: And I did watch an episode of Young Sheldon this morning, by the way, Dave, so there you go.
0: I'm proud of you.
9: You should be.
0: I'm proud of you, as always. All right, Jeff Hamley, PGA Tour caddy, on the road all the time. I got to think you download stuff and watch streaming services. What are you watching?
6: Mostly live sports. You know, we share a house with a few other caddies.
0: Right.
6: So we're from all over the area. My one buddy's from Texas, another's from Florida, another's from New York. So
0: right.
6: we have a lot of teams covered. But speaking of Taylor Sheridan, Art, I just watched Sicario for the first time.
0: What a great movie.
6: Awesome. I didn't know he wrote it, but that's fantastic. So, but when, every time I'm with my wife back home, we watch a show that, but so it takes me a year easily
0: to catch up.
6: But we're watching the show White Collar.
0: Oh yeah,
6: you remember that
0: show? Yeah.
6: TNT knows drama.
0: Yeah, it was white.
6: But we're on like season five. It's taken us probably 2 years to get to season five because of that. So live sports are certainly where I and honestly, I watch a lot of YouTube, like old golf rounds on YouTube. Golf's picking up. I'm glad it is. It's not for me. I don't really get into how far Bryson DeChambeau hits it. On his own course.
0: Right.
6: But I liked watching old rounds of
0: why.
6: A little bit of nostalgia, but also some prep work. Like, so I watched the 2018 Shinnecock US Open when Brooks Koepka won.
0: Yeah.
6: And get a little bit of insight. So old rounds, if I'm going to watch TV with my wife, it's a show. If I'm by myself, it's old rounds of golf on YouTube.
0: How about the end of Sicario when Benicio Del Toro is like, sign this paper.
6: What a twist.
0: Sign this paper. She's like, I'm not signing. He's like, basically, he looks at her like, I'm going to kill you if you don't
6: sign it.
0: And then he leaves, and she's going to shoot him, and he turns around and basically says, this is not for you.
6: That guy
0: It's such a great ending. It's such a great ending.
6: I loved it. I hear there's a sequel.
0: A sequel. Wasn't as good, but, I mean, I still liked it.
6: So I'm only about 10 years behind on my shows, but I'll catch up.
0: You're getting there. All right, real quick for me, Your Friends and Neighbors, Season 2, Apple Plus. You've heard me plug it before, starring John Hamm. Bunch of rich people up in New York. What's great about Your Friends and Neighbors is they're ultra rich and they all seem to have money problems and nobody's happy. So it's just fascinating television, I think. Finishing up The Boys Season 5 on Prime. They're taking their bow, I think, this week with the final episode. Mrs. Latour Live is watching Shrinking on Apple Plus, which is like a 30-minute show. Starring Harrison Ford and Jason Segel and a couple other folks. Basically, they are psychiatrists, and it revolves around the practice. And it's lighthearted and I think a lot of fun, believe it or not, a show about psychiatrists. So, listen, Jeff, anything else you want to add?
6: No.
0: Good? You good?
6: Yeah. No, thanks for having me on. I literally had nothing else to do today, so this worked out really well.
0: Where's your? Give us your next couple tour stops real quick.
6: Monday, leave for Fort Worth, Texas for the Colonial.
0: Right.
6: And then we go to Columbus for the Memorial. Week off.
0: Jack's tournament.
6: That's right. Week off, and then we have 5 weeks in a row, including the U.S. Open and the British. So we got a heavy stretch coming up, and hopefully
0: no time off between both opens.
6: What? Not really. I mean, 1 week here and 1 week there. I mean, that's
0: wow.
6: it is a... You got a We're in the nitty gritty of the season.
0: Come back in July and I'll kick your ass in golf. Deal? All right, hey gang, listen. Oh, thanks, Jeff. Jeff's a good sport. We loved having him on. You're welcome back anytime. You, Art, best producer in radio. Appreciate you. 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We'll talk to you next week right here, Latour Live, WHP 580.
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12: It's not personal, it's business. I'm Daria Albinger, Fox News. President Trump canceled his weekend plans, which included his son's wedding, to meet with top advisors about Iran. Here's Fox's Madeline Rivera in Washington.
13: The president said this: "While I very much wanted to be with my son, Don Jr., and the newest member of the Trump family, his soon-to-be wife, Bettina, circumstances pertaining to government and my love for the United States of America do not allow me to do so. I feel it is important for me to remain in Washington, D.C. at the White House during this important period of time." Axios reports the president met with his national security team on Friday to talk about the war in Iran as he seriously considers new strikes. This comes after weeks of stalemate on a deal, despite Pakistani mediators scrambling last minute to bridge any gaps. Secretary of State Marco Rubio says Iran wants to create a tolling system for the Strait of Hormuz, a scenario that he says is unacceptable.
12: Another major sticking point, Iran's enriched uranium, which Mr. Trump claims Iran will not be able to keep. Meet the new head of the Fed. Kevin Warsh was sworn in yesterday as the 17th chair of the central bank.
14: And it was a who's who in that ceremony. Warsh sworn in by Justice Clarence Thomas, Scott Bessent, and Kevin Hassett were both in the room. Hassett, of course, was a front runner for the job at one point. Another finalist for the spot, Federal Reserve Governor Christopher Waller, made comments shortly before that ceremony saying it would be, quote, crazy for the Fed to contemplate cuts in the near future. Central bankers say some policy firming might be appropriate if inflation persistently stays above that 2% target rate. Warsh begins his first term as the conflict in Iran puts upward pressure on prices. In the past, Warsh has argued for reshaping the Fed and shrinking its footprint.
12: Connor Hanson of Fox Business. Warsh is replacing Jerome Powell, whose term has ended. America's listening to Fox News.
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23: Well, good morning. Welcome, everyone. Tim Decker here with you as we tee up another hour of financial freedom on this special weekend, Memorial Day, which is the beginning of summer, but more importantly, is the weekend that we, of course, remember those that gave the ultimate sacrifice, those that make it possible for us to actually enjoy this weekend as we will. But let's not forget to remember those, and especially on Monday, I encourage you to take a moment, reflect, and think of all those that chose to give their lives so that we can have a better life. And wow, what a sacrifice. Let me give you the phone numbers. We'd love to hear from you. If you have anything financially that you'd like to run by me, share with me, ask of me, if it relates to your investments, your IRAs, your Roth IRAs, your 403Bs, annuities, insurance, mutual funds, ETFs, financial planning in general, 529 plans, and the list goes on and on and on. Maybe you have some things that you'd like to discuss in the area of estate planning. You can ask that of me as well. And that reminds me, I shared an email with a listener last week who had asked if I could share or send some information as it relates to an attorney or two that specializes in the area of estate planning, and specifically in the area of special needs trust. And I just want that listener to know that I do have that on my list here, and I've got some names that I definitely will be sending out this week. So stand by, and I'll make sure you get that. Before we get into all things financial here, and by the way, phone number is 717-540-0580. That's 717-540-0580 or 800-724-5801. That's 800-724-5801. I want to share something with you in light of this special Memorial Day. And I'm going to read a poem. Some of you may have heard this. It's called In Flanders Fields, and it's by John McCrae. And it was written during World War I. And it says the following. In Flanders Fields, the poppies blow. Between the crosses, row on row, that mark our place, and in the sky, the larks still bravely singing, fly. Scarce heard amid the guns below. We are the dead. Short days ago, we lived, felt dawn, saw sunset glow, loved and were loved, and now we lie in Flanders Fields. Take up our quarrel with the foe. To you from falling hands we throw. The torch be yours to hold it high. If ye break faith with us who die, we shall not sleep though poppies grow in Flanders Fields. That poem was first published in 1915 and actually has become one of the most famous remembrance poems associated with the fallen, those who have given the ultimate sacrifice, and often is read as a tradition on Memorial Day. And the red remembrance poppy used today was actually inspired directly by that poem. So I just wanted to share that with you. I thought it was special, and a special weekend of remembrance warrants special poem like that. But yeah, all the way back, it was published in 1915. And again, it's called In Flanders Fields, and that's by John McCrae, M-C, capital C-R-A-E, written during World War I. All right, so markets, are you getting your share? Have you stayed invested this year? Markets continue to reach all-time highs in spite of everything that's in the news, in spite of gasoline now. I think the national average is around $4.50 a gallon, somewhere in that area. In spite of what's going on over in Iran, in spite of, and the list goes on and on and on. Somewhere along the way, you sense and you feel temptation when all this is going on, as it did last year and over the last 5 years and over the last 10 years, over the last 50 years, there's always something going on. There's always a reason to be concerned. There's always uncertainty. Life is uncertain. But I hope that in spite of that, that you've learned. Hopefully I've helped encourage that here via the show, that you've learned how important it is to separate the headlines and the noise from how you invest. Let me remind you again, the last three calendar years, with everything that's been going on with politics and everything, the last three calendar years up through the end of last year, up through the end of 2025, the broad U.S. S&P 500 stock market has had 3 years of over 20%.

0: the price and the prices of thousands of companies. So again, the only way that I've seen that people are able to capture the returns that are there for the taking is what I've told you over and over again. You sit down, you develop a goal-driven written financial plan. You make sure that plan has built into it expected non-announced temporary market declines, and that you have a game plan that will help you get through those times, because they will take place. You implement that beautiful, globally diversified portfolio in line with your personal goals and your personal financial plan. And then the third step is making sure you have a proactive process in place that will navigate and work with your portfolio to help you get through higher interest rates, higher inflation, political events, and the list goes on and on and on. So I just hope that you personally have been able to enjoy and capture the returns. All right, we're going to go to our first break. We come back, we'll pick right back up. We'd love to hear from you. We're going to talk a little bit about current interest rates, bonds, and do a little bit of a refresher on how bonds and bond funds work. 717-540-0580. That's 717-540-0580. Don't go anywhere. We'll be right back.
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0: 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For those of you who were able to join us for our webinar last week on how to evaluate a CCRC or a continuing care retirement community, it's my hope that you found that educational, helpful, and worth your time. And we also are going to be providing a recording of that. So stay tuned, and I will let you know when that is available. So anyway, happy to offer you that, and we've gotten some excellent feedback on that, and hopefully for those of you that were able to join us, you've found that helpful yourself. All right, let's just do a refresher on bonds. These can be easily misunderstood, so I'm going to break it down and make it as straightforward as I can. So let's first talk about what a bond is in its simplest form. Really, a bond, like a CD at a bank, is nothing more. When you purchase a bond, it's like purchasing a CD. In essence, you're making a loan. So if you buy a government bond, you're making a loan to the government. And if it's a five-year bond, along the way, you get a fixed yield on that bond. When it matures, you get your money back. So that's simply what a bond is. It's a loan. Something that is easy to remember is when you invest in bonds, you are a loaner. When you invest in stocks, you are a owner. Loaner and owner. What we know, using history as our guide, is that over time, owners of companies have been paid more and have been rewarded more than loaners. And you think about it, it's simple to understand that. Why? Well, when you are a stockholder, you get to share in the good times and the bad times. You get to share in the profits, but when there's a year where things are down, you're sharing in that as well. A bondholder does not take that risk from that angle. They simply are taking what's called credit risk. And the two risks associated with bonds are credit risk and interest rate risk. Credit risk is what's the likelihood that when the bonds mature that you are going to get your money back. And that's why there's different ratings on bonds. One spectrum, we've got U.S. government bonds, considered the safest in the world because they're backed by the full faith and credit of the government. It's a direct obligation. Now, people can argue and say, yeah, well, you can't, you know, how do you know you can trust the government? And, you know, we've got all this debt and, you know, that's all accurate. But at the end of the day, the most creditworthy and the most reliable bond is U.S. government bonds. Now you can also buy bonds that offer higher yields. So like, as an example, right now, as of yesterday, the 10-year Treasury government bond was yielding between 4.5 and 4.6. If you want to get a higher yield than that, you can then look at what's called corporate bonds. A corporate bond is a loan to a corporation. And there are large companies like the IBMs of the world, the Microsofts of the world, the Mercks of the world, and their bonds are considered rather safe because they are big, stable companies. But they're not as safe as the government bonds. So to get investors to invest with them, they have to compete with the government bonds. So what do? They offer a higher yield. So they may offer, if the 10-year government bond right now is yielding around 4.5, they may offer a yield of 4.8, 4.9. And then if you want higher yield than that, then you start going down and you start looking at riskier bonds, companies that are not necessarily considered investment grade. They're riskier. They're not as stable. So you're taking on more risk. And again, to get you enticed to loan them money, they've got to offer you even higher yields. So you might be looking at yields of 5, 5.5, or maybe even 6. So you can see what's happening here. The higher the yield is on a bond, the riskier that bond is as it relates to you getting your money back. The high yield bonds are what are referred to often as junk bonds. And that's why you have to be very careful and you have to understand and think about what's the purpose of bonds in your portfolio. Is it to maximize returns? Thus, you're going to have to take more risk, or are you using your bonds, and should you think of your bonds as the risk reducer of the overall portfolio and instead focus on getting the returns from the stocks in your account, from the stock funds? That's why we emphasize at our firm that bonds should be used as a buffer. They should be used as a shock absorber. You should not start chasing yield because, as I just explained, you start going after higher yielding bonds, you're getting into lower rated bonds, and the more you go down that path, the more those types of bonds, when the spaghetti hits the fan with markets, those types of bonds actually correlate pretty highly with stocks. In other words, they can drop often as sharply or nearly as sharply as stocks do. So it's important that you understand what kind of bonds you own, what the creditworthiness is. And my advice is think of your bonds as the stabilizer, the airbag, so that most of the time, not every time, as we saw in 2022, bonds actually went down when stocks went down, but that was simply as a result of interest rates being pushed up so fast. So when we come back from news, we're going to pick back up on this, and then we're going to talk about the other risk that you need to think about when you're buying bonds and how that fits into your overall investments. 717-540-0580 or 800-724-5801. Would love to hear from you if you have anything you'd like to discuss with me. We'll be right back.
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4: News. I'm Paul Stevens, Director of National Intelligence. Tulsi Gabbard is stepping down.
5: Will leave her post on June 30th to help her husband as he fights an aggressive and rare form of bone cancer.
4: And that is Fox's David Spont. At least 90 people said to be dead after an explosion at a coal mine in China. Dozens remain trapped. A big explosion and a fire at a shipyard on Friday in New York's Staten Island.
6: While we were conducting these searches, a second explosion occurred. We had firefighters inside conducting searches and on top of the barge and adjacent to the barge. We had several that were injured. We did recover a deceased civilian.
4: FDNY Chief John Esposito, investigators still looking into what caused that blast. 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
7: Just a very ugly start to our holiday weekend. Rainy and chilly today. The high only in the low 50s. Tonight, more showers. The overnight low right around 50. Tomorrow, a drier day. We're cloudy, a bit warmer as we get into the mid and upper 60s. Memorial Day, mostly cloudy with scattered showers. Highs into the 70s. I'm CBS 21 meteorologist Tom Russell.
1: News. It's our job. It's what we do. 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
0: All right, welcome back. We are talking about, having a refresher on all things bonds, how bonds work, what their risk is, or their risks are, how to think about them. And we were just talking first about one of the risks in bonds that you need to understand is what's called credit risk. What's the likelihood that when you make a loan, which is what a bond is, remember, bonds are loans versus stocks. You are an owner. So it's important that you not chase yield when looking at bonds, because the higher the yield, the riskier the bonds. And that's why it's been said more money has been lost by investors. And I totally agree with this. More money has been lost by investors over the years as a result of chasing yields, of getting sucked into, getting seduced into investments, whether it be on your own or some unscrupulous financial sales individual that dangles this high yield carrot in front of you. You have to understand the reason that they have to offer high yields is because it's high risk. And my suggestion to you and what I advise is you want the bonds to be the safer, the more stable part of your portfolio. As an example, 2007, 2008, when we had the sharpest market decline in the U.S. stock market that we've seen since the Great Depression, you know what your best friends were if you were an investor? Investment grade and government bonds. One of the bond funds that we've used in the past with Dimensional or DFA is their government bond fund. And I believe it was 2008 that when the stock market went down, beginning at the end of 2007 through 2008 and finally bottomed out March of 2009. But during that time period, we saw a peak to trough of somewhere around minus 55% in stocks. The government bonds in this one fund, which would be similar to others, actually had a positive return in 2008, if I recall, of around 13%. And having those types of bonds in our clients' accounts is what allowed our clients to stay on the ship, not panic out, not needing to sell stocks while they were temporarily down, because we always make every effort to ideally have at least 7 to 10 years worth of what are the planned expenditures, what are the planned withdrawals from an account. We like to have roughly 7 to 10 years at a minimum that's not in stocks, but is in high quality investment grade and government bonds. And most of the time, not every time, but most of the time, investment grade and government bonds have a low correlation with stocks, especially during down markets. Again, not every time, but I think it's something like 75 or 80% of the time. And I can tell you, being able to remind our clients that because we built their financial plan in a way and we had talked about in advance that there were going to be, didn't know when, but there would inevitably be temporary market declines along the way. There's going to be recessions. There's going to be wars. There's going to be unexpected events. Again, life is full of unexpected events. Or as I like to say, you have to expect the unexpected. But because we were able to remind them that we had accounted for these events and that we had built into their financial plan and their beautiful portfolio and had 7 to 10 years or more in short-term and intermediate-term investment-grade government bonds, they were able to stay in their seat, and we actually were able to rebalance dynamically because the bonds had gone up. We were able to sell some of the bonds, take some profits, and yes, you guessed it, put that money to work into our stock funds while they were on sale. And then all of a sudden, March of 2009, things turned on a dime in the markets, and markets took off like a rocket. And I mean a rocket. So the first type of risk that you have to understand and make sure you are aware of is credit risk. And remember, the higher the yield, I don't care what anyone tells you, the higher the risk. Because if you think about it, why would they want to offer you a higher yield if they didn't have to? They wouldn't. Because the higher the yield, the more they have to pay you and the less they get to keep. So you have to make sure you understand what credit risk is. The second big risk, well, I wouldn't say big, but second risk is what's called interest rate risk. And a good way to think of this is if you make a loan for 2 years versus making a loan for 5 years, which do you think is going to have the biggest interest rate risk? Which do you think has the greater chance of interest rates during that time period going up or down? If you think of it, and so here's an example. If we buy a 2-year government treasury right now, the yield is somewhere around 4.08, I mean, give or take. If you buy a 30-year government bond right now, yields are around 5.11, somewhere in that range. So when you buy that bond, when you buy the 2-year and you buy 30-year, you are locking in your yield during that time frame. Well, if interest rates start going up, and now you can get a 2-year government bond, let's say at 5, but you had purchased yours and you're getting 4.18, you're missing out on what you could have been earning on the new 2-year bonds at 5. But the good news is that bond, you're only locked in for 2 years, and then it matures, and then you can reinvest it at the higher rate. With the 30-year bond, if rates go up and in line with what the 30-year government bond yields have been over the last 50 years, somewhere around 6. So if they go up to 8% for new bonds, you're still locked in receiving the 5.11. And if you sell that bond, which you can, before it matures, if new bonds are offering 6 and yours is only 5.11, you're going to have to take a discount on that bond. Because nobody's going to pay you full price when they can buy one themselves at 6 and yours is only earning 5.11. So it's the length of the time and the yield that impacts the price of the bond along the way. And that is outlined by something that measures that risk, and that's called duration. When we come back from the break, we're going to talk about what duration is, how to use that as a very helpful tool in calculating what the interest rate risk is that you are taking. 717-540-0580 or 800-724-5801. You have anything you'd like to ask of me, give me a call. When we come back, we'll pick back up with what duration means as it relates to bonds. We'll be right back.
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0: Great. Welcome back. Okay, let's wrap up our discussion here, bonds. I had mentioned a word called duration. And simply put, duration is a mathematical formula that's used to help you determine how sensitive the price of your bond or your bond fund is to interest rates going up or down. And if you think of a seesaw, on one end, you've got interest rates. On the other end of the seesaw, you've got the price of bonds. When interest rates go down on one side, the price of your bonds go up. Not the yield, the price of your bond, which is simply if you sell it, that is what you would get paid. You're still getting the yield, but if you wanted to liquidate it, that's what you would get. The opposite's also true. When interest rates go up on one end, the price of your bonds go down. And as we were talking about the maturity, the length of the bonds, thinking about this seesaw here, the more that you shorten up or the closer you get on that seesaw to the middle of that seesaw, the less sensitive your bond price is when interest rates on the other end go up or down. When you extend all the way down to the end of the seesaw, the further down you go, the more sensitive it is to what happens on the other end of interest rates. Does that make sense? So duration, and this is something you always want to know when you're looking at investing in bond or bond funds. Duration is something that is easily found. And what it does is it tells you how sensitive your bond or your bond fund is to interest rates. Let me give you an example. If you have a bond with a duration of 5, what that means is for every 1% that interest rates go up or down, the price of your bond is going to go up or down by 5%. So if you have a bond that has a duration of 2, which means it's a shorter term bond fund, if interest rates go down 1%, the price of your bond will go up 2%. If interest rates go up by 1%, the price of your bond will go down by 2%. But again, that's just the price of the bond if you sell it. Along the way, you're still capturing that yield that you locked in when you bought that bond. So what we do, and what I would suggest that you think about, is because nobody can accurately predict which way interest rates will go. The economists get it wrong over and over again. The Federal Reserve, who's got hundreds of economists that are overpaid, they can't get it right. So you start with the premise that I, nor you, nor anyone else can reliably and accurately predict the direction of interest rates. So when you're looking at your bonds and your bond funds, not only do I highly recommend that you focus only on government and investment grade bonds, but that you also look for bond funds that you can get a short duration, say maybe of 2 to 3 years, but also intermediate term of say 5 to 6 years. And if you diversify amongst both of those types of funds, you don't have to worry whether interest rates are going up or interest rates are going down, because you own some short-term bonds, you own some intermediate-term bonds, but all of them are investment grade government bonds. Why? Because like I was sharing with you earlier, you want the bonds to be that airbag in your portfolio. You want to have and should have or should think about having at least 7 to 10 or even more years worth of what your planned expenditures are, what your planned withdrawals are, so that when the stocks are in one of their temporary declines, which they will, I can promise you, you've got enough of that stable, reliable investment in bonds that if you need to take money out, you don't have to sell your stocks during a temporary decline, and you've allowed yourself enough time that you can go forward. So that is a refresher on bonds. And again, remember what I tried hard to emphasize. Yields tell you a lot about the risk in the bonds. The higher the yields, higher the risk. The higher the risk, the more they're going to act like stocks when stocks drop, and you don't want that. Well, I hope that was helpful. Enjoy the weekend as we, again, remember all those that gave the ultimate sacrifice. Take care.

0: 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The opinions expressed by Tim Decker and Greenspring Advisors on this show are their own and do not reflect the opinions of WHB 580. All statements and opinions expressed are based upon information considered reliable, although it should not be relied upon as such. Any statements or opinions are subject to change without notice. Information presented is for educational purposes only and is not an offer or solicitation for the sale or purchase of any specific securities, investments, or investment strategies. Investments involve risk and, unless otherwise stated, are not guaranteed. Information expressed does not take into account your specific situation or objectives, and thus is not intended as a recommendation for any individual. Listeners are always encouraged to seek advice from a qualified tax, legal, or investment advisor to determine whether any information presented may be suitable for their specific situation. Past performance is not indicative of future performance. Endorsements that may be part of the production are not solicited, but may be chosen for publication by Greenspring Advisors. Endorsers are not compensated. The endorsement may not be representative of the experience of current clients and does not provide a guarantee of success.
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5: And waiting, I'm Paul Stevens, Fox News. President Trump canceling weekend plans, including going to his son's wedding to meet with top advisors over Iran.
6: The president said this: "While I very much wanted to be with my son, Don Jr., and the newest member of the Trump family, his soon-to-be wife, Bettina, circumstances pertaining to government and my love for the United States of America do not allow me to do so. I feel it is important for me to remain in Washington, D.C. at the White House during this important period of time." Axios reports the president met with his national security team on Friday to talk about the war in Iran as he seriously considers new strikes. This comes after weeks of stalemate on a deal, despite Pakistani mediators scrambling last minute to bridge any gaps. Secretary of State Marco Rubio says Iran wants to create a tolling system for the Strait of Hormuz, a scenario that he says is unacceptable.
5: And that's Fox's Madeline Rivera in D.C. Director of National Intelligence Tulsi Gabbard stepping down amid a cancer diagnosis for her husband.
7: The Director of National Intelligence Tulsi Gabbard, who oversees 18 agencies that keep the most important secrets in government, will leave her post on June 30th to help her husband as he fights an aggressive and rare form of bone cancer. She made the announcement after informing the president, according to reporting from Fox Digital. Gabbard posted a copy of the letter that she wrote to President Trump. Speaking of her husband, she said he faces major challenges in the coming weeks and months at this time. I must step away from public service to be by his side and fully support him through this battle. Trump responded, "Tulsi has done an incredible job and we will miss her." Gabbard is the fourth Trump cabinet official to leave during the president's second term in office.
5: Fox's David Spondaren Lucas will now serve as acting director of national intelligence after Gabbard's final day. 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

0: 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Happy to take your calls regarding your home projects. And I don't know, well, I do know. I looked at the weather map. We got parts of the area that are very, very dry, but where I am at, it is very, very, very wet. And also down in the southeast, some wet areas there too. I guess we're going to have to talk a little bit about rain, leaks. I mean, they say spring rains, right? Bring May flowers, and where I'm at, man, everything is growing. We planted flowers on last Sunday, I think. Holy cow. With the rain we've had, those things doubled in size like right now. But not everybody, it's not all flowers and roses this time of year with a lot of rain. Certainly, you know, we can have problems with leaks, a damp wall in the basement, crawl spaces. And everybody kind of delineates basements and crawl spaces, but you don't want a leak in a crawl space anyway. I mean, you may be living in a basement. You may have a gym in the basement. You may have an office in a basement. You may have a living area in the basement. You don't have that in a crawl space. But if there's water standing in a crawl space, that's unhealthy. And it's unhealthy for everybody in that home. Moisture breeds mold. Mold spores make some people sicker than others, but mold spores can make you sick. Standing water anywhere is bad inside your home. So we got solutions. If it's a damp wall, if it's crawl spaces, if it's gutters that are pouring water right on the foundation, maybe the floor's getting damp, maybe the downspouts aren't working, maybe the floor's got a crack in them, we'd be happy to take those calls and kind of talk you through to create hopefully a solution. You know, there's ways we can slow down the process. There's ways we can 100% correct that process. And I guess a lot of people, we fiddle and diddle around and try to take the shortcut. And sometimes successful for a few years, but it seems like water always wins. If you're having that problem, it's not going to go away. It's going to show up again. In fact, the normal question when people ask me about a water issue inside their home, it's always prefaced with, it only happens when it rains. Yeah, I know. But really, sometimes when water shows up in the basement, it is something that can be fixed with not a whole lot of work and not a whole lot of expense. There's other issues that require a lot of work and a lot of expense. So to kind of work it around and try a few things is, I mean, that's all good. That's a good thing to have. Now, we're not going to have a landscaping tip today because as I look out my house with all the rain and everything, everything's doing quite well. Plus, Scott's not here today. But I don't think anybody needs any help. I told somebody the other day, if you can't grow grass or have nice bushes or plant flowers this year, you're probably never going to be able to, because the bottom line all the time is you got to have enough water, and we got enough. All right, let me give you that phone number one more time, then we're going to have Daryl lead us off on this weekend. It's 800-823-8255. Grab a line. They're open. Daryl, welcome.
1: Yes. I have a trailer, and it's flat roofed. It's been tarred, but I don't know how long ago it's been tarred. When I get high winds off, I got a good sized field, and the wind builds up, and then when it rains, it comes in like a soaker. Mm-hmm. Should I have it retarred?
0: Well, you got to find out where it's leaking. You got to find out what's going on.
1: Okay.
0: At first blush, I think I would probably have it recoated and protected. But you got to really go through the process of finding exactly what's going on. And, you know, we know it leaks, but where's it leaking? Why is it leaking? And how it can be repaired where it's leaking. So, you know, I've chased leaks in a roof. I've chased leaks around windows. And when I say chased, I mean chased. I mean, for years, I had a leak around a bay window. And I had numerous people come out and inspect it. I've inspected. I did a hose test trying to find out. It would only happen maybe once or twice a year, but it doesn't matter how many times it happened. You just don't want to have that leak. And now this was a little bit more complicated than your typical leak, but I finally got somebody out there. They actually took off part of that roof and they found where the problem was. So I tell you that, Daryl, quite honestly, as a favor. I don't want you to go out and buy roof coatings and have you go through all this work, and then 3 months later, the same leak shows up, okay, because it required another type of fix. So my suggestion to you is to start working. You know, water can travel different areas over a surface. And this goes for everybody listening. I mean, this is a mobile home Daryl has, but it can be your house too. You got to get up there with a hose and really isolate certain quadrants of that roof. Or, you know, because it's not leaking all the time in a lot of cases. It's just leaking one time, and it could be on one side of the house and the problem's a little bit in the center of the house. But you got to recreate that leak. And then you got to examine how is that water getting in. It may just need a patch. I don't know. But I don't think I would get up there and just start tarring the whole thing. I'd do a little bit of, you know, a little bit of more intense investigation. Here's one just to give you an example, too. This was about 10 or 12, who knows. It's been a long time ago. But all of a sudden, I started having a leak on the ceiling of the second floor. Now, the attic's above it. Above, that's the roof. What would your first thoughts be? Oh, my gosh, I got a leak in my roof, right? Absolutely. That's what everybody's going to think. It could be around the flashing. It could be a missing shingle. It could be all kinds of things. I got to find out where it is. And what it was... it was the boot that went around the air vent for the plumbing.

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0: Hey, back at it we go, at home with Gary Sullivan on this Memorial Day weekend. Yes, we're live in studio, and we are fired up and taking your calls about your home projects. No guest, just you and me all weekend long. So let me give you that
9: and
0: number.
9: And me too, pushing the
0: what,
9: right
0: Danny
9: buttons.
0: Boy, of course Danny Boy's here. You know, if you're not here, guess what? Neither am I.
9: Yes.
0: All right, it's 800-823-8255. Go ahead and grab.

0: I have a line. And Jill, welcome.
1: Thanks, Gary.
0: Yes.
1: For taking my call.
0: You bet.
1: So I have a 100-year-old house with an unfinished basement, and I don't get water in the basement, but I do get the dampness coming through the walls and the paint over the last 30 years. It's had several layers on it before I ever bought it. But the paint disintegrates, and, you know, I do run a dehumidifier. I really don't want, I know the real solution is to have it dug up around the whole foundation and resealed, but I obviously would like to avoid doing that. And I did test the layers of paint, and none of them are lead-based, so that's a good thing. But I want to make sure that whatever I would do, on the inside, on the walls, I would do the right process and to use the right paint or sealer. So
0: sure,
1: any advice?
0: Yeah, there's a lot of advice and there's a lot of questions. So number one, is this a poured foundation, a block foundation, or a stone foundation?
1: It's a block foundation.
0: Okay.
1: And brick.
0: Yeah.
1: You know, brick foundation and block, yeah.
0: Okay. And just for your information, even in the best of scenarios, you can have probably 12 to 15 gallons of water vapor go through that wall just by its very nature of what you have. Do you know if you've got, you know, a perimeter drain around the outside of that house to carry water away from that foundation? It would have been done probably during the construction of the house, but after a lot of years, it may be crushed and not operating.
1: Right. I know of one from one downspout where it runs to a drain in the driveway.
0: Uh-huh.
1: And I know of one for sure. And then I have two other downspouts at the front corners of the house.
0: Okay.
1: But I don't know, you know, if that, I don't think those drain to any other drain.
0: So whenever we start talking about issues with water, Jill, I always go, let's start on the outside. We don't have to take a shovel, but let's start on the outside. And is it leak through all the walls or get a little damp through all the walls or just one particular wall or one particular corner?
1: No, it's all around.
0: Okay.
1: You know.
0: All right. So do make sure that the gutters around the house are clean and free flowing. That's very important. That would be step one.
1: Yep.
0: Step two is, you know, especially like right now, we've had a lot of rain where I'm at. See if there's any puddles around the foundation. And, you know, so groundwater. See if there's any standing groundwater. If there is, we need to correct that. Maybe with just some soil, maybe with an underground drainage pipe or something along those lines. But that's something you want to check. And a third one is probably the most one that's most suspect is the grading. Does the grading tilt away from the house? Does it tilt towards the house? Does it tilt to the back of the house, the front of the house? See where that water goes when it rains real hard. Does it go towards the foundation? We got to get grading about 6 feet from the foundation to 6 feet away from the foundation where it can drain the water away from the foundation naturally. That's where you would start.
1: Uh-huh.
0: As far as the inside, when you're talking about a sealer, there are sealers for walls that will waterproof and stop that water vapor penetration through the walls. The product's name is called Drylock. When you get into older houses, it's a little challenging to apply because in order for it to really seal that wall, that paint has to be removed. Otherwise, it's like any other kind of paint. So, you know, we can scrape, we can actually corn blast some of that paint off the wall, and we could seal it with Drylock. It holds up to 10 pounds of per square inch of water pressure. So it'll seal that up and really minimize it. The drawback is if you had a crack or something and water's flowing and it can't get through the paint, it could fill up the block with water and start saturating down at the bottom. But all that said and done, if we check the G materials outside, the grading, the gutters, the groundwater. If we check and we maybe made some slight corrections, or we didn't have to make any corrections, getting that paint off that wall and sealing it with the dry lock on the walls would be beneficial. It's not a forever cure, but it would be beneficial at the very least of just minimizing the amount of humidity that's inside that room.
1: Okay.
0: All righty.
1: All right, great.
0: Thank you. You bet. Bye-bye. All right. Absolutely, it would be beneficial. It's not a long-term solution. You know, the long-term solution is pipes all the way around the outside, the foundation sealed on the outside, maybe pipes even installed underneath the floor in the basement to route all that water that's coming up in the water table to a sump well and being pumped away. And then getting something like an easy breathe to freshen that air, to transfer air, pull the damp air out of your house. That's the complete process. But in the very beginning, maybe there's some side things we can do, and that's what we were talking about. Happy to take your calls. Our phone number is 800-823-8255. Tom and Gail, you're next. You're at home with Gary Sullivan.
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1: All right, back at it we go. 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And Tom, welcome.
9: Hello, I enjoy your show.
1: Thank you.
9: I have a question about preserving or extending the life of a fence.
1: Mm-hmm.
9: It's a cedar fence, board on board, with the end grain facing up. The bottom 5'11" of the fence looks fine. The top inch is weathered. The fence is, I've already got 35 years out of it, so I'm very happy with that.
1: Sure,
9: I just
1: sure.
9: pressure washed it and restained it with semi-transparent stain.
1: Okay.
9: But is there some sort of preservative or something that I can paint or sponge on to the tops of the boards to make them last a few more years?
1: Well, maybe. Let's talk about this. So one of the things that does the damage of the wood, cedar included, is probably more the sun rays than the water, okay? So the UV
9: right.
1: rays of the
9: okay.
1: sun really bleach out, dry out, make the green pop a little bit, and it just looks tired. It looks beat up. It looks, you know, it looks worn out. And it's the sun doing it. So why isn't the rest of it? Is it shaded? Is there bushes in front of it, or, you know, where it's actually protecting the rest?
9: Yeah, the side that I can see is faces north, and it's full shade. The south
1: okay.
9: side, what the neighbors see is a little bit more weathered,
1: right.
9: but it's still acceptable.
1: Okay. So you said semi-transparent stain was used, and then you said something, is there something I can paint on the top? And the answer is yes. You've protected it with the semi-transparent, but it has less UV ray block than a solid color stain. So, you know, I know on decks, a lot of times people use solid color stain on the railings, and they'll use semi-transparent on the floor decking. It's a decent look. I don't know what it would look like on a fence. You'll be the judge. So you could
9: right.
1: come back and do that top board and that, you know, where the sun's really beating it down, maybe with an accent solid color stain. And, you know, the solid color stains, you know, it'll give you twice the life of a semi-transparent.
9: Okay.
1: So I think that's,
9: okay.
1: you know, if you can, you know, if the coloration looks correct and the curb appeal's good, I'd put solid color stain on that top board. Kind of give it an accent,
9: okay.
1: give it a little bit more protection.
9: Okay. Sounds good.
1: Very good. Very good. Thank you much, Tom. I appreciate it. Remember, if you want to open up the pores a little bit more to get deeper penetration, oxalic acid, yeah, that sounds creepy. But really, if you just go and get a deck brightener, that is oxalic acid. Again, you know, clean it. And then the deck brightener, it'll brighten that cedar and then come back with a solid color stain, double your protection. That sounds like a fair and a good deal. All right, our phone number is 800-823-8255. Happy to take your calls regarding your home. And, Gail, welcome.
10: Good morning, Gary. How you doing today?
1: Doing fine, thank you.
10: Excellent. Well, we have first of all, we're in Northeast Ohio, and I have a neighbor that had their insurance company call them and told them they have to clean their roof or they're going to get canceled. So okay. it's black on there, and it's a gray roof. There's uh-huh. no trees by their house. but there is a creek right next door. So the roof is 14 years old. It's gray. And so what they need to do is clean it. And then, of course, they want to keep it maintained.
1: Mm-hmm. Yeah. So that's interesting. Insurance companies are doing that now. They're doing a lot with roofs. Some newer policies aren't even, they're not just covering the roof. They're prorating the life of the roof, which is probably fair. I don't like it, but it's probably fair. But what's going on there, the black shadows, the black streaking you see, Gail, is fungus, algae, mildew, moss, lichen. It's all in that category of gross. Some of it has roots. The black streaking doesn't have roots, but it's also not good for the shingle. So that's why they're telling you to, telling your neighbor to, let's get that off. There is all kinds of companies out there that will clean roofs and clean houses. That's something you can certainly do. Get quotes on. Uh-huh. They'll clean it. You can also get a product that I've spoke for. They're a sponsor of the show. You may have heard me. Wet and Forget.
10: Yeah.
1: And they chased me a couple of years before I'd do it because I thought, man, this is way too easy. But it works, and it works very nicely. They have it in a concentrate. They also have it in a hose end sprayer, which is easy peasy. It sprays 25 to 30 feet in the air, and you can wet down the whole roof. It's called Wet and Forget Max.
10: Mm-hmm.
1: Once you spray it on, you let it be. You don't do anything else. And it'll take about anywhere from 4 to 8 weeks, and it'll be gone. It's a complete kill, unlike a lot of other products. So you get an added year's protection. And then when you said, is there something I can maintain? Yeah, every year spray the Wet and Forget Max on that roof, and you'll never see that streaking again.
10: Do you have a special time of year that you would do it once you're starting to maintain?
1: So, not really. I mean, I'd do it on a yearly basis, but no. I mean, you'd probably get protection next year. A lot of times you start having growth and you can't even see it yet. That's why I say every year. If you wanted to go every other year, you'd have a little black shadowing. You could do it every other year. Ideally, spraying conditions, it needs the sun and it needs the rain to keep it mm-hmm. active. So, you know, whenever you have some sun and rain, that would be a great time to spray it. Mm-hmm. Minimize evaporation. So maybe 98 degrees and real sunny in a dry spell wouldn't be the best time. But maybe wow. right now would be a great time, right? You got a lot of rain. You got some sun. You got cooler temperatures. I would say, over the next month or so, it'd be a great time to spray it.
10: So it's not a problem that the rain would wash it off.
1: Oh, no. It actually, so there's kind of a little bit of a film on there. You can't see it. You can't feel it. But if you sprayed it onto a black, I don't know. I got some overspray on a door, and I could see the little things. I just scrubbed it off. You could see a little spot. But so there's a film that goes on that reactivates with the rain and the sun. So it's a slow process to kill the fungus, the algae, the lichen, and everything that's on that roof.
10: Wow. And would this Max be the same for walkways too, porches?
1: Yes.
10: You know,
1: yes.
10: Not porches. Okay.
1: So hold on, let me just jump back. When you say porches, I start thinking of a roof and no sun.
10: Well, it's a walkway.
1: Okay.
10: You know, from the front of the house out to the driveway.
1: Perfect. So patios, driveways, sidewalks, porches, brick houses. Mm-hmm. I mean, yes, all that. Well,
10: okay.
1: It can all work on to get rid of the algae and all that gunk that grows in our house, including
10: right.
1: vinyl siding.
10: Well, you had also recommended, and I got a sample of this Seal It Green Renew Cleaner that I'm going to use on my shutters. It's like a two-step process you mentioned last week.
1: Yeah, yeah.
10: So I haven't used it yet, but I'm going to put it on my shutters because they're oxidized.
1: Right.
10: And I'm real excited to try that because they look, you know, filmy.
1: Faded.
10: With like white on.
1: Yeah, they oxidize. Yeah. In fact, I put it on my list of things to talk about today. Work involved. I think I probably told you that. But you clean them first, and then you put this rejuvenator, clear rejuvenator on. You just brush it on, and they look fantastic. I mean, it'll do a good job.
10: Well, I'm excited to try it. And then, you know, we have siding, and it's beige, but it's fading. But I don't think it's enough that, I don't know if it's worth doing, you know, side of a house on it.
1: Yeah, well, let me give you a little history about that product, and maybe I did when we talked last. That product was originally invented as a product for, like, roofing companies that they could come and rejuvenate siding for homeowners. Mm-hmm. And they found it to be too labor-intensive and too expensive to offer that service. So they sold it to another company that started packaging for homeowners could do for shutters, not siding. Bottom line is you can do it on shutters, but it's a lot of work. And it's not going to be cheap, and you can figure that out real quick after you do your shutters. But let me give you another option. You can do your vinyl siding. I just want to state that first. You can make that decision. You can also paint vinyl siding. And if you go into the local hardware store and ask if you can, they're probably going to tell you no. You go to a paint store. I know Sherwin-Williams has a special kind of tint that they can tint your exterior paint so that it does not retain the solar energy from the sun and cause that siding to warp. Okay? And by using that tint into their exterior paint, It has minimal solar heat gain, even in dark colors, so you can, in fact, paint vinyl siding.
10: Mm-hmm. Wow. That seems like a lot of time and money for that.
1: Don't do it unless it looks bad.
10: Well, that's what I think. It's beige. If it lightens up a little, it's not a big deal. And it's really only on the south side of the house anyway.
1: Right.
10: So
1: you'll know that paint's an option. You'll know that the shutter cleaner and sealer is an option. And you'll also look at it and say, it doesn't look that bad. So that's not an option.
10: Great. Well, thank you so much for your knowledge. I love listening to you. I've learned so much.
1: Thank you, Gail. Appreciate it. Have a good weekend. All right. Let me give you the phone number. We'll take a break. Gail, you'll be up first. If you'd like to join us, do so. Talking about your home on this Memorial Day weekend. Our phone number is 800-823-8255, and you're at home with Gary Sullivan.
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1: Breezy out there. We'll take your calls regarding your home. And I guess the one question I have is, have you had problems with pests this year? Like ants, like flies, like hornets, like bees, wasp. I'm curious, and I'm a carpenter bees is another one. And what have you used, and have you been successful with something along those lines? Like to hear from you. And let's get back to the phones. We have Gil. Gil, welcome.
13: Good morning. How are you?
1: Doing fine, sir.
13: Okay, I just wanted to make a comment of a question that was brought up a week or so ago about whole house fans. And
1: yes,
13: you
1: sir.
13: Had a comment about yours also.
1: Mm-hmm.
13: That they're noise, that, you know, they can appear to be noisy.
1: Okay, I think,
13: and,
1: yeah, go ahead. I can't recall the call, but yeah, go ahead.
13: Maybe I was listening to a podcast from farther back, but in general, okay. A couple of things that can make them quiet and more efficient. Mm-hmm. And this is what I learned from an installer, is that most people that get them installed, they don't have the proper ventilation on the roof for exhausting the air. Mm-hmm. So you end up with back pressure with the fan pushing against it, which means it has to work harder. Mm-hmm. And so they say most houses are well under insulated, and that's a shortcut that installers will do. They'll install the fan and you think you got everything you need, but really you need to have pretty much 3 to 4 to 6 foot of free airspace for just like even a 30 inch fan, and then increasing with the bigger the fan. Mm-hmm. And I don't know if you agree with that, but then also the belt driven ones are much quieter than the direct drives. Sure. And then the last thing that they say is if you have a 30 inch shutter, you need to at least allow in 30 inches, have 30 inches of open window through the house, mm-hmm. you know, to equal the shutter. So you're pushing exactly at least the same amount of air in and more air out through it. And then that way the fan doesn't overwork, and they're very quiet. I mean, real quiet.
1: Okay. I agree with everything you say, Gil. In fact, not only on just fans, I mean, you can go through your home. I just had a call, I guess, last weekend about a bathroom fan. How it wasn't, mm-hmm. it was noisy and wasn't taking the air out. And the more we talked, we found out that the door to the bathroom was cut snugly to the carpet, so there wasn't enough air coming in. Also read an article not long ago, and I've professed, you know, without the whole house fan even being involved, the key to good energy and good comfort in your home is insulation and ventilation. Correct. And like 75% of the homes are improperly ventilated. And I can drive up and down the street and I can see it. You know, you got the ridge vent, you got the, I'm assuming where I live, most of the homes are built relatively the same. You got the soffit vents. And then every now and then you'll have houses with gable vents, which defeat the whole process. So, yeah, that's a good point. I do kind of remember the conversation. I didn't kind of equate that to making the fan noisy, but it makes sense when you say that.
13: Right, and I do have one other question that I've been wanting to ask you for quite some time. It is a ventilation question.
1: Uh-huh.
13: So we have it's a new house, 2 years old. We have the turbines on the roof. They're quiet right now, currently. Everybody uses them where we are.
1: Uh-huh.
13: And for some reason, the roofers, instead of, we're supposed to have two right at the top of the peak.
1: Okay.
13: And the way they put ours in are for the houses that use three in that area. So we have a gap between the top to where the fans are. There's room for another turbine in there. So it's about 3 feet. It's about a foot and a half or so lower than the other houses that are just like mine. So, I mean, do I really need to get that other one in? I have three vents like everybody else. I just don't have that one. I just don't have those two vents installed like the other houses like mine. I don't know what they were thinking that day.
1: Well, you know, there is a formula for that, a mathematical formula, and I guess I would have to.
13: Well,
1: go ahead.
13: Well, what I mean is they're not, these two turbines aren't at the peak. They're down about a foot and a half lower than the other houses that are just like mine.
1: Yeah.
13: So the guys were thinking, oh, this needs, this, for this kind of house, we do it this way. But on my house, they decided that day, I don't know what they were thinking. So I really need, I still got great ventilation, but
1: I was going to say, I don't think that, you know, I don't know why they would have to be on the top if they're a foot and a half down. I don't think that's going to hurt the performance of the ventilation at all. I don't know why yours are set lower than the other ones, but I can't imagine that it would affect the whole house ventilation all that much, if at all.
13: I mean, because, you know, it's like, well, okay, I got room to put another one in there, but then my house would be the one with three in that area compared to the others like mine. So it's like, I don't know. It's just one of those things.
1: Well, and another thing, that third one may not be as important to you because it's better to have more intake air. And I think you even kind of said that with the fan than outtake. So there is a balance. It should be 60% space intake, 40% outtake. So I would also kind of work that in your equation. I'd have it inspected if you want, but I think you'd be good to go. We'll continue with your calls. You're at home with Gary Sullivan.

0: 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This is At Home with Gary Sullivan.
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6: Still talking, I'm Daria Albinger. The negotiations between the U.S. and Iran continue as the parties struggle to come to an agreement on nuclear weapons. Here's Fox's Jeff Paul.
7: A delegation from Pakistan is now in Iran, which includes the country's army chief. They're meeting with the Iranian foreign minister and the speaker of parliament as Pakistan works to hammer out a ceasefire deal between the two sides. Marco Rubio, who just landed in India after NATO meetings in Sweden, says there needs to be a plan B if Washington and Tehran can't agree on a deal. Rubio says Tehran cannot control or monetize the freedom of navigation, and they can't have a nuclear weapon. Back here in the UAE, one official who spoke out recently said he thinks there's a 50-50 chance that Iran and the U.S. can get a deal. His concern lies within the fact that Iran, according to him, has a history of overplaying the cards they are dealt.
6: The Strait of Hormuz has been blockaded since the beginning of the war, closing off most of the world's oil supply, causing gas prices to spike around the world. Kevin Warsh was sworn in yesterday as the 17th chair of the Federal Reserve.
8: And it was a who's who in that ceremony. Warsh sworn in by Justice Clarence Thomas, Scott Bessent, and Kevin Hassett were both in the room. Hassett, of course, was a front runner for the job at one point. Another finalist for the spot, Federal Reserve Governor Christopher Waller, made comments shortly before that ceremony saying it would be, quote, crazy for the Fed to contemplate cuts in the near future. Central bankers say some policy firming might be appropriate if inflation persistently stays above that 2% target rate. Warsh begins his first term as the conflict in Iran puts upward pressure on prices. In the past, Warsh has argued for reshaping the Fed and shrinking its footprint.
6: That's Connor Hansen of the Fox Business Channel. 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
9: Hey, it's Blazer. 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And look, I'm pro cookout. 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
18: Well, retirement is supposed to be a time to relax, but financial mistakes, that can make it stressful. Today, here on Safe Money Guidance with Bill Iljan Fritz, we're going to talk about some of the top retirement challenges and some ways to help avoid them. Hello, Central Pennsylvania. Along with Bill Iljan Fritz, I'm Bruce Steinbrock, Bill's president and CEO of IFG Financial with four locations to serve you across the fruited plain of central PA. Rodney Road in York, Main Street in Shrewsbury, Market Street in Camp Hill, and yes, on William Penn Way in Lancaster. Reach out to Bill and the team. The phone number 717-535-8500. Bill, welcome to the show.
19: Hey, welcome, Bruce.
18: Boy, great to be with you. Before we dive in, let's talk about why, in your estimation, you've been doing this for, you know, three decades. Why do you think people make some of these errors in the first place?
19: Yeah, that's a great question. A lot of it comes down to not having a clear strategy or understanding how different financial decisions can impact their long-term goals. Retirement is a big transition, and it's easy to feel overwhelmed by all the moving parts like taxes, annuities, healthcare, all the different pieces, and even fitting Social Security into that. That's why working with a professional can make such a big difference. They can help you avoid costly missteps and stay on track.
18: And who doesn't want to stay on track? And let's talk about, now this list came from the USA Today, and it was the five retirement mistakes that could drain your nest egg. Let's talk about the first mistake that folks should watch out for.
19: I think the first mistake is withdrawing from your savings without a plan. Even if you're saved a lot, taking random withdrawals can potentially deplete your nest egg faster than you think. Instead, create a withdrawal strategy that aligns with your income needs. A financial professional can help you determine a substantial withdrawal rate to make your money last. Now, a lot of people think that when they retire, that's the time that they're going to buy their toys. And for some people, you know, like, for instance, I have a lot of senior clients that have trike motorcycles, okay, you know, the three-wheelers. They like motorcycling, but they know that their legs might not be as steady. So they get those three-wheel motorcycles, and you know that those things cost somewhere between $35,000 to $65,000, Bruce.
18: Holy cow.
19: And then sometimes people say, well, I'm going to need this RV to see the country.
18: Yeah, I know you had a number of clients do that. Yeah.
19: Part of what you have to have is a plan to make these withdrawals, and you really need somebody watching over it to make sure that you don't misstep. 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And as you know, some of those assets deplete over time, or not deplete, but depreciate over time. And, you know, those RVs that cost hypothetically $200,000, when you go to sell them, you might get 100, you know?
18: Right.
19: And, you know, it's a big depreciation schedule with those things.
18: 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This is Safe Money Guidance with Bill Ilgen Fritz. I'm Bruce Steinbrock. If you're just joining us, we're talking about the retirement mistakes that could potentially drain your nest egg. What's another retirement challenge, Bill?
19: I think claiming Social Security too early is a big one. If you file before your full retirement age, your monthly benefits are permanently reduced, typically by 30%, Bruce, and waiting until a full retirement age or even later can help maximize your benefits and reduce the strain on your savings. Now, some people think just because they reached age 62, they should start their Social Security because they heard Social Security might not be there for them. And I doubt that that's going to be true, but they think that they can still work and collect Social Security. And sometimes they get it all mixed up and they need us to help fix that problem. So you cannot, you can work and get Social Security, but if you start it early, you're only allowed to make somewhere around $24,800. If you go over that, for every $2 you earn, you got to pay one back, Bruce. And a lot of times people say, well, I have a mortgage and I want to pay some things off before I retire. Doing it with Social Security probably isn't the best way to do that. So you really need to make sure that you understand when you take those Social Security benefits, how that's going to work. And you got to make sure that you are not overpaying by working too many hours.
18: Now, and another thing, Bill, as we talk about retirement income planning, healthcare is one of those things that when we're feeling good, we don't really think about healthcare. Let's talk about the third mistake on this USA Today list. What about healthcare?
19: Yeah, absolutely. Not reviewing your Medicare plan choices each year is a common mistake. Medicare plans and drug formulas change annually. So it's important to review your options during open enrollment. You might find a strategy that offers better coverage at a lower cost. Now, that's part of the reason that we have our Medicare team and our Penny team that can help bridge the gap between when you retire and the time that you can actually qualify for Medicare. But that Medicare is such an important part of the plan for so many seniors, and you really need to be reviewing that. So we run classes to inform our clients of potential changes and make sure that they know the doctors they like doctoring with are going to be in their plan and that they get no surprise. They want to know what they're getting and how we might be able to help them keep the cost down.
18: Jake and Shayla on the IFG financial team can help you work through this. Reach out today, 717-535-8500. Anything else that you think retirees should be paying attention to on this list from the USA Today?
19: Yeah, I think not having enough cash on hand for emergencies, keeping 1 to 2 years of living expenses in cash can help you if you have an emergency come around. It's about being prepared for the unexpected. Now, some people say, well, 1, 2 years of living expenses on cash. We don't necessarily mean that. What we mean is that having an ample supply of cash, just in case, or cash equivalent.
18: Mm-hmm.
19: A lot of our clients have money market accounts that are getting, 3.5% right now. But when you have cash just sitting on the sideline, not earning enough to, keep up with inflation, we think that's a big problem. But cash is king. And I know a lot of people have heard that in the past. And we believe that in retirement, you have to have plenty of just in case money. The $2,000 to $5,000 just is not going to be enough if you had an emergency, if you needed a roof, a furnace, the transmission went out on the car, you're going to need more cash on hand. And we help a lot of people build their cash reserves over time, so they're ready for it when retirement comes.
18: Just listening to you, Bill, it

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0: Well, many people think of retirement as a destination. 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And the strategy that many of you ladies, you know, have had over the years might not last that long. So what is it about a woman's retirement that makes it so fundamentally different from the men? We're going to talk through this here on Safe Money Guidance with Bill Ilgenfritz. I'm Bruce Steinbrock. 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William Penn Way in Lancaster, Main Street in Shrewsbury, Market Street in Camp Hill, and the main office where it all started, Rodney Road in York. Bill, let's talk about this. And you have a story that we've told on the show, but I don't get tired of telling it because it's just a God's honest truth. You witnessed this through your own grandmother. Your grandpa Bill was a hard worker, but he passed before her. He was younger than her. He never realized his Social Security. And she had to navigate retirement really before she was ready. So let's talk through why it is different for ladies.
2: Oh, I think women statistically outlive men. 65-year-old woman has a 50% chance of living to age 88 or beyond.
0: Wow.
2: And women are far more likely to be managing money alone at some point, outliving a spouse and navigating divorce. A retirement finish line keeps moving, and many strategies don't account for that. Now, whenever we do our seminars, Bruce, I ask how many, you know, I first say, how many people came here with somebody they love? And then, do you realize that 70% of women outlive their husbands? And sometimes the husbands are a little bit better in the finance than the women, sometimes the women, but a lot of times the men are. And what we want to make sure is the women understand the plan, Bruce. And the problem is sometimes, like I had a husband in the office just the other day, and he said, she'll figure it out. I'm like,
0: that's not a plan.
2: That is not a plan. Figuring out isn't a plan. So we want to make sure, he said, you know, she likes her horses and she likes doing those things, but they don't have a plan. And I said that it's so important that we get together, make sure the wife understands the plan. What's going to happen, God forbid, if you're not here? And how are we going to get her to the finish line, which could be age 88, 90, 95? So right now they're in their 60s.
0: Mm-hmm.
2: And, you know, he doesn't think it's that big of a deal, but I think it's pretty important.
0: Ooh, it's a really big deal, folks. You know, the image of the marathon with a finish line that keeps moving, well, that seems a little frightening, Bill. And so if longevity is a central problem, what does it mean practically for somebody who has been, you know, following the conventional retirement rules, you know, like the 4% rule? Are those rules still working?
2: The 4% rule, safe withdrawal rate, was designed for shorter retirement horizons. Inflation quietly erodes purchasing power. So sometimes we see people that are afraid to be in the market and they put it in a checking account or some type of interest-bearing account.

0: being very low interest. And they don't think of inflation really as a silent killer, but it's not until later that that really shows up and when you're losing purchasing power. So women may arrive at retirement with less saved than their male counterparts. And once again, married women must be prepared to take charge of their own retirement at the spouse's death. So when the husband dies, then all of a sudden you inherit the IRAs or you inherit the pension, maybe or maybe not. And part of what we want to make sure is that you have an income that you can never outlive. We think that is, you know, rule number one. And then, God forbid, if we need to increase that to keep up with inflation, is that we have another source of money to draw from to make sure that, you know, you're going to make it to the finish line.
1: Yeah. Yeah. And that finish line is always moving, right?
0: The finish line is moving. And, you know, what used to kill us, we now live through. And, you know, advancements in medication, it's just amazing.
1: Yeah, no doubt. 717-535-8500 for IFG Financial. Now, you mentioned that women are more likely to manage the finances alone at some point in their life. And that, I mean, that statistics prove that out. There is a reason that many women arrive at retirement with less saved than their male counterparts. Let's talk about what creates this gap before retirement even starts.
0: Yeah, so women are responsible for the overwhelming majority of unpaid caregiving for children and aging parents. So when we talk about that sandwich generation where you're taking care of your parents, aging parents, and you need them to either move in with you or you got to go to their home to take care of them, and then you have kids as well, you don't have time to work sometimes. In careers, interruption means years of lower income, smaller 401k contributions, and missed employer matches. Social Security calculation benefits based on your top 35 earning years, a zero income caregiver, years drag down the lifetime average permanent. The gender pay gap compounds the problem. And over a 30-year retirement, these gaps can compound into substantial amounts of money. Now, typically, we see lots of people and we see lots of Social Security statements, and we see those zeros on people's statements.
1: Right.
0: And what they say is, you know, who's going to love our kids more than us? So mom stays home, takes care of the kids. And in those years, she's not earning wages. She's getting paid, but she's getting paid to take care of the kids. And it's just creating zeros on the Social Security statements. So that's another reason that women typically have the gap of income in retirement years.
1: Folks, this is an important conversation, and one that, again, that's why we're spending time with it today here on the show. If you're a single individual, especially if you're female, are you prepared for retirement? If you're a couple, gentlemen, look at your wife. Is she prepared to take over everything? My wife, again, she's said all during her, you just take care of it. And I keep telling her, no, you've got to understand this. You've got to know this, because I'm more than likely, my dad died at 72. His dad died at 58. My grandfather on my mom's side died at 76. My chance of outliving her is pretty slim. And I know that. So I keep dripping on her. She's got to understand it. And you do too. Reach out to Bill and the IFG Financial Team, 717-535-8500. Bill, a lot of women listening to us right now, they, you know, I think are getting the information that the current strategy or lack thereof does not reflect what we're discussing. Now, how do you help? Let's talk about from that visit. How do you help somebody get in here and really start building that strategy for their actual retirement reality?
0: You know, first, we meet people where they are without judgment. A lot of people have pieces of a plan. They just haven't been coordinating. Then we identify the gaps and prioritize the biggest risk first. We think income is the foundation of every plan. We want to make sure how you're going to take your income, how you're going to do it in the most tax efficient manner. Then we want to talk about healthcare, taxes, protection, what matters most to their situation. And then from there, we build a strategy around real life not generic advice, because retirement planning should reflect your reality, your goals, and your concerns. So we help women all the time. And what we do know, Bruce, is 64% of women are going to do this on their own. Some are going to be single, some are going to be widowed, and some are going to be living with a man or a partner and not married. So what we do know is that there's a big calling for this, and that's why we've started doing women's seminars just to address this and make sure that they're taken care of, because that was my grandma Sue. And my grandfather died at 60. My grandmother was 62. She got two Social Security payments, and then my grandfather died. Mm. And she navigated that till age 87 by herself. And she had some help along the way with family and friends. But, you know, my grandfather did a great job of saving, but, you know, putting all the pieces together weren't necessarily there.
1: So think about that, folks. She lived 25 years without her partner, her spouse, her, you know, sidekick, her love, all of that. And that's,
0: you know, we were just talking about that the other day. And my parents keep saying she was just waiting for her bill, not, you know, her husband Bill and, you know, her true partner.
1: Yeah. 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
2: WHP CBS 21 First Warning Weather.
3: Just a miserable day with the rain that just keeps coming. Very cool, too, with highs only in the low 50s. Tonight, more showers, the overnight low around 50. Then tomorrow, a bit better as we dry things out. We're cloudy, a bit warmer with highs in the mid and upper 60s. Memorial Day, mostly cloudy with scattered showers, highs into the 70s. I'm CBS 21 meteorologist Tom Russell.
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1: 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Bill, let's talk about the ripple effect of Social Security when one spouse is gone. Now, I admit this on the show all the time. Until I was about, 39 or 40, I labored under the assumption, and it truly was an assumption, something that I just assumed. And you know what they say about assuming. I assumed that if, say, I passed before I was 65, you know, or 62, whatever, that my wife would still get Social Security, my Social Security and hers. And so, I was paying into it. I thought, okay, good. And then I came to the realization that no, Social Security, when I'm gone, it's gone. My wife gets the higher of the two and not both. And so this is for those of you who didn't know that, by the way, that's reality. Let's talk about Social Security and why it's such an important decision when we start taking it.
0: Yeah, so two types of Social Security benefit to understand, and that is the spousal benefit and the survivor benefit. And they are very different. Spousal benefits, a lower earning spouse can claim up to 50% of the higher earner's full retirement age or benefit. Survivor benefits, when a spouse dies, the widow can receive a larger of their own benefits or up to 100% of their deceased spouse benefits. And you can start that as early as 60 years of age. A lot of women do not know that. A lot of men don't know it as well. So you could start drawing at age 60. It's not the 62 like normal Social Security. So here's a trap. If a husband claims early at 62, he permanently lacks in the reduced benefit amount that reduces the amount the wife is eligible to receive as her survivor benefit. Think of a husband's delaying to full retirement age at age 70 as providing a larger government-backed inflation-adjusted income for his wife, one that she cannot outlive. So for a lot of husbands, and once again, it depends on your longevity, just like you said, your men in your family don't live as long. But if they do and they live into their 90s, then you may want to consider delaying that and waiting till 67 or 70. Because what you're doing is if you die along the way, your wife gets the larger benefit. And just as I just said, it's government-backed inflation-adjusted income for the wife. And she can outlive it. So it's a guaranteed steady income of a payment.
1: And so that framing, if you will, of the delayed claiming as insurance for his wife, now that changes how I think people can think about Social Security. There is something called the widow's tax penalty, Bill. That can impact the surviving spouse. Let's talk about the widow's tax penalty. What is it, and why does it blindside so many ladies?
0: Yeah, the widow's tax penalty isn't an official IRS penalty, but it has the same painful effect. When married, couples filing jointly enjoy widow's tax brackets or wider tax brackets and larger standard deduction, two incomes, one tax return, more breathing room. When widowed, the survivor must file as a single individual. The tax brackets compress dramatically. Singles pay the most tax. So the cruel twist, income drops. One Social Security check is gone. Perhaps a pension ends, but the tax rate can actually increase because the brackets for single filers are much narrower. So when we talk about the widower's tax pension, it, like I said, it isn't an official IRS penalty. But we see lots and lots of people that didn't do proper planning. And when I say proper planning, sometimes you don't do it because you don't know. Mm-hmm. But We want to make sure that our clients are educated. They understand what's going to happen if one of them pass. That's why I said early in the program, Bruce, that we want to make sure that both parties understand the plan and what they could be facing, God forbid, if one of them die along the way. And, you know, for a lot of our clients, we do Roth conversions. We do things like those. So God forbid there isn't a, you know, where you have to take a large RMD and your tax brackets drop. And we want to try to get some of these things out of the way. And by being proactive and starting at an earlier age, you're able to do more heavy lifting, especially with the tax brackets that we have right now. Don't wait tomorrow. Start today.
1: 717-535-8500 for IFG Financial. Now that brings us back to something that you mentioned in the earlier segment, Bill, and the non-negotiable need for a woman to be an active, informed participant in financial decisions. It's why when there's a couple, they both come to the office and start discussing all of this. And through that planning phase, it is about both of them understanding what needs to happen. What does it look like in practice, though? What does financial readiness for a woman truly mean?
0: I think that you got to know what you own, the accounts, the investments, how they're titled, where the beneficiary designation stand. You also got to know where the income comes from. You know, people know that they're going to get Social Security, but do you have a pension? Is it a joint, meaning is your husband taking less or is the wife taking less to make sure that the spouse is taken care of? God forbid if they die too early. You got to know your investments. You got to know how the annuities can turn on income if they need it to. And you got to know the amounts and what happens if each of the spouses die. So, you know, we think that all those things are very important. Obviously, most people want to know where their income comes from. And, you know, you can't leave it to chance. You've got to know where these things are. You also have to have your own professional team in place before the crisis. Financial professionals, CPAs, estate planning attorneys, these relationships should not be assembled at the worst moment in your life. Ensure legal documents are current, power of attorneys, healthcare directives, wills, trust documents are, if applicable, and then planning for these realities isn't pessimistic. It's the most loving thing couples can do. So when we talk about our route planning, it has to tie in with our roadmap to retirement. Our route is risk and understanding the amount of risk you're taking. And do you understand what could potentially happen in good and bad times? Then we talk about making sure that you understand your income and where that's going to come from. Then we want to make sure that you understand your Medicare, healthcare directives, those kind of things. You want to make sure that you understand your tax. And then the E stands for effective legacy planning. So those are the five areas that we think a good holistic plan should have. And it's essentially what I just mentioned here in this last segment of you've got to know where all those things are. The last thing you want to do is try to figure it out.
1: Yeah,
0: and that's the last thing you want.
1: Yeah. And there is so much, Bill, here that, you know, typical retirement strategy simply does not address. I mean, a lot of folks just think of retirement as money involved, right? But there's so much more. And again, address how you help women and couples work through all of these issues and how you help give them confidence.
0: Yeah, well, I think the thing that most people compliment us on is we simplify it into a clear step-by-step plan. We talk about the income. We talk about the taxes, the healthcare, the risk, and then the legacy, all five areas that we talk about every day. We help people to see how it all connects. Then we prioritize what matters most first. So instead of feeling overwhelmed, people can focus on the next right step. And most importantly, we help turn uncertainty into confidence because confidence comes from having a plan, not guessing. So there is no planning guessing. And, you know, we want to make sure that And once again, you know, how do you eat an elephant, Bruce? One bite at a time. So we're going to start at one thing. We're going to move to the next. Then we're going to follow it up with the next. And then over time, we're going to get those all five areas addressed. So it's not all in one sitting, but it is going to be over weeks or months, and we'll get it all addressed typically within the first year.
1: 717-535-8500. So somebody who's sitting home today, Bill, I mean, again, that honest advice is just get off your keister and do something, right?
0: Yeah, I think that, you know, taking action is the first step. And, you know, I don't believe there can ever be too much planning retirement. You know, you plan a lot of things. And for most people, they plan, like, take more time to plan a vacation than they do to plan their retirement. And we think it's very important that you have a step-by-step, somebody helping you. And me and my team are here to help you with all those things. Our route planning has answered the call to thousands of people here in Central Pennsylvania. And we'd love to be able to help you if you'll have us.
1: And
0: so please call 717-535-8500.
1: Look at you. Do that again, Bill. Call them. What's the number again?
0: 717-535-8500. 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
1: Well, today we're going to talk about something that hits people right in the gut. And that's the fear of running out of money in retirement. There is a new USA Today poll, or a survey anyway, and that survey says that 67% of Americans fear outliving their savings. In fact, they fear it more than they actually fear death itself. 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It is a stunning number. And Bill Ilgenfritz is here from IFG Financial to talk about those fears. 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Reach out to Bill and the team, 717-535-8500. Bill, why is fear so powerful for so many people?
0: Well, people are living longer. Savings need to last decades instead of just a few years. You know, before, you know, maybe our grandparents. They retired at 60, lived to 62, 65, and then they passed. Now people are living into their 80s and 90s and even age 100. Rising prices have made everyday living more expensive. Retirees won't worry their income won't stretch as far. And then fewer Americans have pensions. Before, grandparents, they would have pensions, and the employers put those monies away, and then they had Social Security, so they didn't have to do a lot of saving. Now, it's all on us. We have to do heavier lifting. So when we talk about that pyramid, the bottom part of it is your 401ks and your savings. So the solution starts with building a written income strategy. And having an income strategy just simply means that you can never outlive your money. And God forbid, if I know I have hypothetically $3,000 or $5,000 a month, I know I can never have less than that. And, you know, we structure out income all the time for our senior clients.
1: So let's talk about something that I think a lot of people don't prepare enough for in retirement. They know it's there, but they don't really put any time and prep on it, and that's healthcare. From this USA Today article. Assisted living now averages in the United States $6,200 a month. Bill, that would be $74,400 in a year. How does that number change the retirement conversation?
0: Yeah, one health event could put enormous pressures on your retirement. Long-term care expenses can drain savings quickly. If you're taking out $72,000 a year, and now that's for assisted living, yeah. If you need more care, it's even higher. So a solid retirement strategy accounts for health care and inflation. Professional strategies can help you build assets and protection strategies for care costs before they become a crisis. You know, one of the conversations that I had today, Bruce, or earlier this week, was one of my clients called, said her mom had fallen, broke her one arm, had fallen again, broken the other arm. Now, this is over a six-month period of time. So she's having some falling issues. And she was talking about this facility costing $5,000 a month. She gets $1,500 in Social Security. She also gets a pension of $1,000. And she has some savings. But, you know, the daughter is thinking about helping her with these cares. Now, hopefully she can get back to her home and get back in with her daughter. But that was one of the things keeping the daughter up today. Now the daughter's 65, but she's talking about spending down some of her money to take care of mom.
1: Folks, there's a lot to think of. And Bill and the team at IFG Financial, they want to be in that boat, rowing the boat with you. You don't need to be a solo rower. Bill has a multiple kind of oars, if you will, from Medicare in the healthcare space to, you know, investable assets, all of the things that you need to worry about for retirement. Reach out to Bill and the IFG Financial team, 717-535-8500. Let's talk Social Security, Bill. Again, according to this USA Today article, if Congress does nothing, if they do nothing, retirees could potentially face a 28% cut in monthly benefits by 2032 in Social Security. So what should people do with this information today?
0: Well, I think one of the things they need to do is treat Social Security as a one piece of the strategy, not the entire strategy. You know, I have seen people that say, well, I'm just going to live on Social Security. If you're just banking on Social Security, you're going to have a pretty tough time of it. You also have to stress test your income to see whether you could handle a lower benefit. And that simply means that we stress test our plans to see how long your money's going to last and what it would look like. And the sooner you build the more income sources, the less exposed you'll be. So if you know where your income's going to come from, so whether it's an annuity that you start an income that you can never outlive, or a Social Security or a pension, you're not exposed to as much danger. So waiting to act could leave you with fewer options. And one of the things that we think is always important is to have an income stream that you can never outlive. I can't tell you how important that is, because it's Social Security. Now, once again, I don't think Social Security is going away. I think they're going to come up with some really great ideas, meaning higher wage earners are going to pay more than their fair share. Right now, I think it's $176,100. If you make more than that, you're not paying FICA. I think they're going to raise that up to $300,000 or $400,000. And some of the wealthier people are just going to have to pay a little bit more to support some of the people that made less income. But I do believe that they're going to make some major changes. And I do not believe that anybody is going to be without Social Security. But you cannot use that as your only source of income. It is going to be a tough road because just inflation alone, the COLA is at 2.8%. Maybe Social Security is, maybe the cost of living is 2.8, but if you go to the grocery store, I think it's closer to 3 or 4. So you really need more income sources.
1: 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If you're just joining us, we're talking about the growing fear of running out of money in retirement. One thing people, Bill, should consider is maybe delaying Social Security, but is that the right idea for everybody?
0: Yeah, I think it could be, but it depends. Delaying increases benefit, higher guaranteed income. The key is coordinating that decision with the rest of your strategy. So we think in putting together our route plan, we want to take into consideration your risk. We want to take care of your income, make sure that your Medicare and long-term care is taken care of. Then we want to talk about how are we going to mitigate some taxes, both current, future, and legacy taxes. And then we want to talk about your effective legacy plan. How are you going to pass your assets to your loved ones in the most tax-efficient manner? That is what we talk about every day, and we think that makes a lot of sense.
1: Now, statistically, only a small percentage of Americans, according to the USA Today article, do regular retirement planning. And only about a third work with someone like you, Bill, a financial professional. Why do you think this is? Are people just, leery, or do they just, don't want to look silly?
0: Oh, I don't think they want to look silly. I think it can feel very overwhelming, trying to think of, orchestrating the next 30 years of your life is a pretty big task. But once again, if you bite off a piece at a time and you do it over time with a trusted professional, it's going to work. Some assume they need a perfect answer first, and then what they really need is a workable first step. So you just need to take the first step. A professional can help bring clarity. So, and then you need strategies that help create confidence. So when we start talking about income strategies, making sure you're not taking more than your fair share of risk, talking about how we can help you with your Medicare and your long-term care, then we talk about how we can help you create or pay less tax over your lifetime, and then make sure that you have the effective legacy. A lot of people feel a lot more confident and get a lot better sleep, in my opinion, just because they have a plan. They know that they're working it, and all they got to do is stick to the plan. Now, we review sometimes 2 to 4 times a year, and we can meet as much as you like, but typically the more we meet, the better the plan can be. And it gives people confidence, and they feel secure knowing that they're going to be all right. And I think that's what everybody wants to know, is that they're going to be okay, and they just need some help.
1: So for somebody listening to Safe Money Guidance right now, Bill, what can working with you and your team and gaining a retirement strategy look like?
0: Yeah, well, I think if fear of outliving your savings has been sitting in the back of your mind, now is the time to bring it into the light and deal with it directly. The good news is that fear can turn into action, and action can become a strategy. 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
0: Okay, let's go. 24 Diner. 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
8: 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It is not designed to be used as the sole basis for financial decisions, nor should it be construed as advice designed to meet the particular needs of an individual situation. Our firm is not affiliated with or endorsed by the U.S. government or any governmental agency. The information and opinions contained herein are provided by third parties and have been obtained from sources believed to be reliable, but accuracy and completeness cannot be guaranteed by Ilgenfritz Financial Group. 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
1: It's 1 o'clock.
2: The discussions continuing. I'm Paul Stevens, Fox News. Talks and negotiations with Iran continuing, with the U.S. and Iran struggling to come to an agreement on Iran's nuclear weapons.
3: A delegation from Pakistan is now in Iran, which includes the country's army chief. They're meeting with the Iranian foreign minister and the speaker of parliament as Pakistan works to hammer out a ceasefire deal between the two sides. Marco Rubio, who just landed in India after NATO meetings in Sweden, says there needs to be a plan B if Washington and Tehran can't agree on a deal. Rubio says Tehran cannot control or monetize the freedom of navigation, and they can't have a nuclear weapon. Back here in the UAE, one official who spoke out recently said he thinks there's a 50-50 chance that Iran and the U.S. can get a deal. His concern lies within the fact that Iran, according to him, has a history of overplaying the cards they are dealt.
2: And that's Fox's Jeff Paul in Dubai. Director of National Intelligence Tulsi Gabbard stepping down amid her husband's cancer diagnosis.
4: The Director of National Intelligence Tulsi Gabbard, who oversees 18 agencies that keep the most important secrets in government, will leave her post on June 30th to help her husband as he fights an aggressive and rare form of bone cancer. She made the announcement after informing the president, according to reporting from Fox Digital. Gabbard posted a copy of the letter that she wrote to President Trump. Speaking of her husband, she said he faces major challenges in the coming weeks and months at this time. I must step away from public service to be by his side and fully support him through this battle. Trump responded, Tulsi has done an incredible job and we will miss her. Gabbard is the fourth Trump cabinet official to leave during the president's second term in office.
2: And that's Fox's David Spunt. 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
2: Kevin Warsh sworn in yesterday, Friday, as the new chairman of the Federal Reserve, replacing the outgoing chair, Jerome Powell. President Trump saying he wants Warsh to lead a quote-unquote independent Federal Reserve. In brief remarks, Warsh saying he intends to fill the role with, quote, energy and purpose.
6: And while I'm not naive about the challenges we face, I believe, Mr. President, these years can bring unmatched prosperity that will raise living standards for Americans from all walks of life.
2: Warsh is set for his first policy meeting in mid-June. Meantime, Jerome Powell set to stay on the Fed board for the time being, this until a probe into renovation costs at the Fed headquarters in D.C. is concluded. Powell has denied any wrongdoing in that case. As millions of Americans head out to travel for the Memorial Day weekend, many are feeling the pain at the pumps since gas prices are higher than last year. In Missouri, gas over a dollar more per gallon than last Memorial Day. Fox TV affiliate reporter KTVI's Patrick Clark in Fenton, Missouri.
7: Memorial Day weekend means a lot of Missourians and Illinois residents hitting the highways to get out of town. But with gas prices that are higher this year, that means it's hitting some in the pocketbook. According to AAA of Missouri, the average price of a gallon of gas is $4.19, up from $2.87 a year ago. And that means changing for some families how far they're willing to head out of town for a holiday getaway. But others we spoke to say they will power through that pain at the pump.
8: I use the Metro Transit system. I got a monthly pass here.
7: Michael Shank says the solution is to take mass transit. And he's a guy who's 66 years old. And he says walking and riding his bike is what keeps him so young.
2: And the AAA reporting 45 million Americans are expected to travel at least 50 miles from home on this Memorial Day weekend. Travel safely. I'm Paul Stevens. This is Fox News.
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10: 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And John Lawrence of Lawrence Retirement Group is going to help you do that. Consider this your retirement spring cleaning. John, how you doing today?
11: I'm great, thanks.
10: Well, let's get you in touch with John and the team over at Lawrence Retirement Group to get some personalized advice, because you need specific numbers to you. You need advice that is custom tailored to you, and that is what John offers over at Lawrence Retirement Group. The number to reach out is 717-327-4050. And we have a very generous offer on the table today. John has five spots open for a complimentary income strategy session, and that's basically where you're just going to go in, talk to John about your retirement future, what that looks like. No fees, no obligation. Just be one of the first five callers in to get one of those spots. 717-327-4050. And economist John from investment giants like Goldman Sachs, JP Morgan, and BlackRock, they told CNN Business that 2024 will require more active management for investment success. They said a broad index like the S&P 500, it might not cut it this year. So John, what exactly does active management mean for the clients that you're working with?
11: Ellie, that's a great topic to start off with, because investment success now requires more work than ever. And I think it's a good idea for everybody to, you know, have a hands-on approach and take control of their portfolio. Stocks and bonds, well, they've been unusually volatile this year, behaving in ways that are really not consistent with what most economists expected. And that means an investment strategy that relies on sort of broad market movements rather than specific stock selections that may come up short. So investors, I think they need to take a more active approach to their portfolios and take control. The trend is that managing risk has become more important than ever. Mm-hmm. And the beautiful part about the plans that I offer is there's never any risk, meaning you can never get less than zero in any interest crediting period. And interest credits on an annual basis with my plans. Now, Allie, have you heard the expression, zero is the hero? Ever hear that?
10: I've heard it, but you got to explain this one for me.
11: Okay, well, that simply means that when folks are playing the market and they have a negative return, my clients who place their money into my plans would have had a zero return, meaning zero is the floor. Now, I understand that zero is not great, but it's a lot better than a minus 22 return.
10: Of course.
11: So those individuals at or near retirement, I think they need to protect their retirement nest egg that they've worked so hard to accumulate. And a lot of people, they want to exit the roller coaster ride of the market swings and live a peaceful and stable retirement, both from a financial point of view and from an emotional point of view. And maybe people need to explore their options outside of the market and take a look at my strategies. And the only way to know if my strategies will meet your personal needs is to meet with me, and I can evaluate your particular situation. I can determine the advantages and disadvantages of all your options and help you sort out what's best suited to your unique position, because there is no really one size fits all solution.
10: Right.
11: And I encourage everybody to check out what I have to offer. Take an objective look at the facts and decide for yourself. Take advantage of my expertise of over the 20 years experience that I have. I've helped hundreds of others in the community with their retirement challenges. Over my career, I've realized that having a proper retirement plan to create a stable retirement gives people great peace of mind, and it's really hard to put a price on that. So everything is linked to your emotional health, which is linked to your financial health. Those out there that are do-it-yourselfers, that's fine. But reaching out for professional help may be a good idea, and it wouldn't hurt to get some guidance. So give us a call, 717-327-4050.
10: Yeah, that number again is 717-327-4050. If you are a DIYer and you have put your own retirement plan together and you just want a second set of eyes, John can offer that. Reach out, be one of the first five callers today to get your complimentary income strategy session. Again, you'll sit down with John and go one-on-one and see what is right for you and what's not right for you. You don't want to get advice from your sister, your brother, your neighbor, your coworker, because their situation is not your situation. Reach out today at 717-327-4050. So procrastination always causes problems. You have known that since you were in school, putting off homework, and still today when we avoid washing dishes. And here is what Whoopi Goldberg recently said on The View about procrastinating and estate planning.
12: You don't want to wait till after somebody passes to figure out what they wanted. Please have those talks now. Do not wait until someone is gone and you can't ask them what they want, and then you're in the middle of a hellhole. Yeah. You don't want that. Take care of it. It sounds scary, but I'm telling you, do your kids a favor. Do your kids a favor. You know, save them the hassle of trying to figure out what your needs are.
10: So you can hear in Whoopi's voice just how passionate she is about this subject. John, do you have clients who do put off estate planning at first?
11: I do, and you know, it's human nature to put things off. When it comes to planning your estate and planning for retirement, I think it's better sooner than later. When clients ask me when someone should start estate planning, my answer to that would be when you're in your early 50s. It's safe to say that even with the combined income from Social Security and your employer's retirement plan, there could be a considerable gap between the amount of income that you need and the amount of income you will have. Having a solid retirement plan can help you fill this gap. A proper plan will help you ensure that your retirement income will keep pace with the rising costs of goods and services in the future. So, how much can retirees withdraw from their savings while still maintaining confidence that they can safely continue spending without running out of money for the length of retirement? My answer to that, it's highly dependent on the individual's particular spending habits and lifestyle. Some people tend to spend more on vacations, RVs, second vehicles, and other fun activities more than other people. Everyone's situation is a little bit different, so their retirement plan is going to be different. Now, I urge everyone not to procrastinate and get something started if you have not. In the end, you'll be glad you did. It's never too late to get things started, but generally speaking, the sooner you get started, the better things will be. I work with pre-retirees and retirees ranging from age 40 to 90, addressing their retirement concerns on a daily basis. With over 20 years experience in the retirement planning business, I've realized that having a proper retirement plan in order and using the best products available to create a stable retirement, and it's hard to put a price on that. And there seems to be a link between financial health and your emotional health. 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My goal is to maximize your growth and return. 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
10: 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So one of the most well-known strategies in retirement, and it's also long debated as well, is the 4% rule. And it suggests that retirees, they can withdraw 4% of their savings to pay expenses in year one. Now, after that, they can withdraw the same percentage if you adjust it for inflation. But we talk about how individualized these retirement plans should be, John. So I'm curious, if this should really be applied to everyone, what risks could invalidate that 4% rule?
11: I'd like to start off by pointing out that changing interest rates can affect the balance of your investment and your retirement accounts, making it necessary to consider inflation rates before taking withdrawals in the new year. First of all, we have health risk. The future condition of your health is quite unpredictable. While you build your financial planning on being healthy through retirement, you have no guarantee. Either spouse could become terminally ill, which could easily cause a large drain on your retirement savings. Then we have longevity risk. We need to plan for a 25-year retirement because of today's longer lifespans and plan out our finances accordingly to ensure we don't run out of money. Finally, we must consider tax risk. How much you'll pay in taxes each year has several variables to keep in mind. They include your income, your types of accounts and deductions or credits you can claim, and we must not forget how we're going to pay for Medicare as well. When spending from a portfolio, the order of returns risk, also known as the sequence of returns risk, becomes more relevant, as portfolio losses early in retirement will increase the percentage of assets withdrawn, and this could lead to depletion of your portfolio earlier than you expected. This can be avoided by implementing what's called a volatility buffer. The way to prevent erosion of your portfolio is to draw from the volatility buffer in down market years. When the market recovers, the idea is to draw funds from accounts that are in the market. Allie, of all the risks that I just spoke about, what do you think is the most concerning for all retirees?
10: Well, I think the big bad tax question, the big bad tax bomb, has to be very, very concerning.
11: Well, it turns out that longevity risk ranks at the top. No one wants to outlive their money, and I have solutions to face that concern. Just last week, I sat down with a nice couple from Elizabethtown who were concerned about running out of money. They told me they had no pensions and a modest amount of Social Security coming in. However, they had considerable funds at risk in the market. The solution I came up with was to remove the at-risk money in the market and put the funds into a guaranteed lifetime income plan. They chose the joint life payout option with increasing income. So they not only eliminated all risk from their

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1: 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If you're unsure of what to do about leaving your kids an inheritance or not, maybe take into consideration Warren Buffett's advice. He says, leave the children enough so they can do anything, but not enough that they can do nothing. So I want to put out this situation for you, John. Let's say someone has three children and one of them is self-sustaining and successful. Another one is getting along, but could use some help. And then the third child is a total mess. How would you develop a plan that is efficient and fair to everyone in the family?
0: That's a great question. I think it's completely up to the individual to decide on who the beneficiaries are and what percent of the plan they will inherit. Retirement planning is a very individualized process, and as everyone's case is different. When preparing for retirement, it's important to understand the changing risks. Retirees have less capacity for risk, as they may have a reduced standard of living when these risks take hold. Retirees also face reduced flexibility to earn income as a way to cushion their standard of living from the impact of poor market returns. One important distinction to be made in retirement is that people often experience reductions in their risk capacity as the value of their capital declines. As a result, they're left with fewer options for responding to poor returns. Risk capacity is the ability to endure a decline in portfolio value without experiencing a decline in their standard of living. Prior to retirement, poor market returns might be offset with an increase in the savings rate. And at one time, market investments were a place for savings and accumulation, but not so much anymore. Retirees must try to create an income stream from their existing assets, whether it be with funds held at work or outside of work. Investing for retirement is rather different than investing in the accumulation phase of your life. The concern tends to be more about ensuring their assets can support spending habits for the remainder of their lives. And after retiring, the objective for investing is to sustain a living standard while spending down assets for an unknown length of time. The good news, folks, is I have solutions to all of these concerns. Allie, have you ever heard the expression, the greatest thing since sliced bread?
1: Yes, I've heard that before.
0: Well, that's exactly how I feel about fixed indexed annuities and their role in retirement planning. It's been my experience that most people don't understand them, and I stand behind them because they cover all the bases. They have safety with market-like returns. Your funds grow tax-deferred, and most plans offer 10% liquidity of account value per year. Some plans offer significant bonuses as well, and running out of money is never a concern, as I have access to the highest-paying guaranteed lifetime annuities available. They offer rock-solid, ironclad guarantees that mutual funds and brokerage accounts don't. The question I have is, why would you pay someone to lose money for you? People ask me, is there any downside to the annuities you offer? My response is that you can only get 10% of account value out per year. This is the only negative that I'm aware of. And this turns out to be a good thing because it makes you make it last if you're restricted to 10% a year. So a few weeks ago, I was working with a nice couple from Camp Hill. They were concerned not only with the risk of the market, but also running out of money. And from an accumulation and growth standpoint, I placed them into one of my safe money plans offering generous returns with absolutely no risk. And for guaranteed lifetime income, we went with a plan from an A-rated company with outstanding financials, offering the highest payouts in the industry. That took care of their longevity concern. It's likely in your best interest to look into these plans to see if they're a good fit for your retirement years. Take the time to check out the many benefits and get yourself educated. There's never a fee for a meeting. Call us now, 717-327-4050.
1: And you know, those clients that came in, they had that concern about longevity and they solved it by making that phone call. 717-327-4050 is the number for John's team over at Lawrence Retirement Group. And your situation, it's never going to be cut and dry. It's never going to be black and and white. So let John help you fold in all the variables that you're concerned about

0: and plan for the future. Plus, whether you're going to leave an inheritance or not, those are your wishes. So you want to make sure that it's done right. Be one of the first five callers today to get this taken care of during your complimentary income strategy session with John Lawrence. 717-327-4050. Again, make that call quick because there are only so many spots open on John's calendar. So the first five callers will get those spots. 717-327-4050. So the earliest you can claim Social Security benefits, it's age 62. We know that. Or, you know, you can also wait later and get an 8% per year raise all the way up to age 70. But nearly 90% of Americans claim theirs before their full retirement age, 67 for the most part. So, John, how do you help clients calculate when is the best time to claim these benefits? I know it's a big question.
1: You know, Allie, this is a very important topic to discuss because for most Americans, it's their largest retirement asset. Millions of Americans rely on Social Security, and for many, it's their primary source of retirement income. So if you're single and you've worked for 30 years, let's say, and depending on how much you've contributed, your lifetime Social Security benefit could be worth more than $500,000. So if you're married, your combined lifetime benefit could be worth in excess of $1 million, and even more if you use certain Social Security maximization strategies, and that's what I do. I've found many people don't take advantage of maximizing their Social Security benefits, and in the process, they end up losing potentially hundreds of thousands of dollars. And the process of maximizing your Social Security benefits involves timing. To fully maximize your benefit, you must consider the appropriate start date to begin receiving your retirement payout so that you and your family can get the largest possible amount of lifetime income benefits. There are also benefits that some people may never even heard of. That they're eligible for. Did you know you can claim benefits on an ex-spouse, or that if you're a widow, you can claim benefits as early as age 60?
0: It's good to know.
1: Yeah, over the years, there's been a lot of discussion about the problems that the Social Security program has faced. There are roughly 78 million baby boomers, and one by one, they stop working, they stop contributing to Social Security, and they begin taking money from the system. Allie, what do you think is the average monthly retirement benefit?
0: Oh gosh, you know more about this than I do, but I'm going to guess $1,200.
1: You're close. It's about $1,000. That's not nearly enough to cover most retirees' living expenses. As a result, you will need to develop another retirement income source, which I will discuss later. One way to increase your Social Security benefits is to simply delay receiving benefits past your normal retirement age. In doing so, you'll earn what is referred to as delayed retirement credits. As you mentioned, Allie, for each year that you delay the start of your Social Security benefits past your full retirement age, your benefit amount will increase by 8% per year up to age 70. At that point, you can still hold off receiving benefits, but you won't receive any additional credits for benefit increases. So, for example, if your normal retirement age was 66 and your initial monthly benefit amount was $2,000 a month, but you waited until age 70 to start receiving benefits, then your benefit amount would increase by 32% to $2,640 per month, which that doesn't include any annual cost of living adjustments. So despite the issues surrounding Social Security today, this program will provide you with a key component to your retirement income. And, you know, it was never intended to replace 100% of an individual's pre-retirement income. On average, it replaces roughly 40% of your income after retirement. So while you may not have an exact figure until you file, the Social Security Administration can help you estimate what your retirement income benefit amount will be based on your earnings history. So knowing this helps to build the rest of your retirement income plan. And due to today's longer life expectancy, the biggest fear retirees have is outliving their money. You will never outlive Social Security income. The benefits are for a lifetime. As far as the cost of living adjustments, Social Security does have periodic cost of living increases, which has helped retirees keep their income on pace with the rising costs of goods and services. Nothing's going to get cheaper. So I can help you calculate when the best time is to to claim your benefits by running a Social Security maximization report. Give me a call, 717-327-4050.
0: Yeah, we definitely want to get you in for that Social Security maximization report. 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
5: The heavy sigh. It's usually a sign of being overwhelmed, as if to say, I can't believe this is happening. Many people feel that way about retirement. 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
7: News, I'm Paul Stevens. Talks set to be ongoing between the U.S. and Iran for a possible Middle East peace deal. Meantime, President Trump on the road Friday in Suffern, New York, part of a big key midterm House swing district, warning about an exodus of billionaires and business owners from New York due to taxes going up.
8: New York can never be the same if it's losing its tax base, and the people that pay 85% of the taxes are leaving.
7: New York City Mayor Sohrab Mamdani recently proposing a new tax that would be an additional subcharge on luxury second homes in the Big Apple. Director of National Intelligence Tulsi Gabbard is stepping down.
9: Will leave her post on June 30th to help her husband as he fights an aggressive and rare form of bone cancer.
7: That update from Fox's David Spunt. 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
0: Welcome in. And yes, if you don't have every piece of your retirement plan ironed out, you're in the right place because John Lawrence is here to offer up more strategies to help you out. So we basically spend our whole working career saving for retirement. John, you know this. It's a decades long process. And then when it's finally time to take that step, a lot of us are still caught off guard by various things that can happen in retirement. John, can you give us and those that are about to retire a little heads up on what we should be aware of, maybe some strategies that a lot of people overlook?
1: Sure. For those about to retire and leave the labor force, that means there'll be less money coming in, and it's best to make sure you look over your budget before you retire, not after. You need to ask yourself, where and what do you spend money on, and what is your projected cash flow going to look like? Will you have plenty left over for vacations and other fun activities? If you think ahead and set things up properly, you can have a dream retirement. If you sit down with me and get things started, you'll be off to a good start, as this has been my focus the entire time I've been in financial services. One of the biggest areas of concern I see that is overlooked is securing guaranteed lifetime income from as many sources as possible. Two sources that come to mind are Social Security and pension income. Social Security is provided by our government and guaranteed for our lifetime, and hopefully there will be some cost of living adjustments along the way. And pensions, if you can find them, as they are dwindling, are for a lifetime as well, as long as the company sponsoring it remains solvent. In this day and age, you either have to be a state or federal employee to get a pension, and companies have done away with them for the most part and now use company-sponsored plans such as 401ks as a substitute. The plans are good in regard that the company match is free money. However, the employee's control over the investments within the plan is very limited. I've experienced over time that losses within the plans can range from moderate to severe. One of the strategies that I use to help retirees to secure their future is to do what's called an in-service distributions of the funds into one of the fixed indexed annuities I use to secure lifetime income. What this simply means is that you move the funds out while still working and start the company-sponsored 401k over from scratch. I think it's a good idea to start a new one to take advantage of the free match. The in-service distribution accomplishes a few different objectives. Allie, can you guess what one of those objectives would be?
0: I mean, I would think one of them has to be keeping the money safe.
1: Right on. Securing the money from loss is the number one objective. What good are all the gains only to find out they've been lost back to the market? Next, we are creating a guaranteed lifetime income stream to supplement the other two sources of guaranteed lifetime income, which are Social Security and pensions. Taking it a bit further, we're protecting and securing the retirement of the spouse of the employee by electing joint life income when you start the income stream, if you so choose. And according to many retirement experts, the lifetime income annuity is the one retirement solution that can help every American secure a guaranteed lifetime income. Top financial research firms claim that no other investment vehicle can rival the income annuity for retirement security. I've been working with people on a daily basis for the last 25 years throughout the community with this concept. It's important for everyone to know they can use funds outside of work to create this lifetime income. Many of my clients have used CD money, mutual funds, brokerage accounts, money market accounts, and even excessive amounts in savings and checking. 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
0: 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Now, comedian Ron White, he just came out of an extremely short retirement. You know him from blue collar comedy fame, and he is back out on the road. And Ron is complaining about something we all gripe about: taxes.
10: I owe the IRS a bunch of money because I don't understand how that works. It's confusing. When I started doing stand-up, they said that made me an independent contractor, and they said I needed to start filing my taxes quarterly, which I thought meant every 25 years. My brain won't wrap itself around that complicated, man. I have attention deficit disorder. I have learning disabilities. I don't have a high school diploma. I'm smart, but you can't prove it on paper.
0: Well, you got to love Ron White, and taxes, obviously, they're not something to be taken lightly. So, John, I'm curious, how many clients come into Lawrence Retirement Group and they're kind of unaware of the tax consequences of their retirement savings?
1: Well, I found over the years, a lot of people are unaware of the consequences of taxation. Some people make the mistake of spending their IRA accounts before their after-tax accounts. As we know, Every penny of pre-tax or IRA money is considered taxable income when withdrawn. With after-tax money, that also known as non-qualified funds, just the gains are taxable when funds are withdrawn. And I've come to realize there are misconceptions about definitions and concepts having to do with taxes. Of course, Ali, we know our income is taxed. With annual accounts, we're required to pay tax on the account growth every year. This holds for money in CDs, money market accounts, as well as mutual funds, stocks and bonds. The amount of tax you pay is going to vary depending on what type of investment vehicle you have your money in. So it's important to note that the capital gains tax is not a flat rate. It varies depending on your income. So if you have money in a CD and it's not attached to any kind of tax deferred account, then you pay the tax noted on your 1099 your bank is going to send you. And tax codes are notoriously complicated. The IRS tax codes and regulations make up around 70,000 pages. Do you believe that, Ellie?
0: Oh my gosh, that's so much reading.
1: that's crazy. So there are some strategies that I've been using for years with my clients to defer the tax man. A few months ago, I was helping a couple from Lancaster with their tax issues. And they had a pretty sizable estate in excess of $3 million. Most of all, it was in the after-tax accounts, and their tax liability was significant due to the fact that their gains were substantial. Their other concern was not just the tax liability, but the risk associated with their mutual fund account. So the solution was to transfer those funds into one of my fixed indexed annuities, which grows tax deferred. So you only have a tax issue when you make a withdrawal. I want to make clear to everyone that you can place pre-tax or after-tax funds into these annuities and the plan grows tax deferred regardless. There's also no taxation on the transfer of funds. By making this move into a fixed indexed annuity, they accomplished not one, but four goals. Number one, they secured their funds against loss for good. Two, they recovered the losses with a significant bonus. Three, they participate in competitive market-like returns. And four, their funds are growing tax-deferred with compound interest. So find out how you can take advantage of these benefits just like my clients from Lancaster did. Give us a call, 717-327-4050.
0: Yeah, that number again is 717-327-4050. There's a major difference between working with a financial advisor and not when it comes to your retirement future and taxes. Obviously, we all want to be as tax efficient as possible. So the number to reach out to John's team today to get some time on his schedule is 717-327-4050. And that's for that complimentary income strategy session. Those are going out to the first five callers that make that call into Lawrence Retirement Group right now. So researchers at Charles Schwab, they asked 1,000 people how much they would need to retire. And the average came back, what people said was $1.8 million. Now, not a lot of people have that. These stories can be a problem because you see the headline and then you may have saved less and think that you wouldn't have a great retirement, but you don't know. Have you had people, John, come in for a consultation for that income strategy session, convinced they don't have enough, only to find out, you know what? They do.
1: Yeah, that's right. A lot of people who come to see me feel they don't have enough put away for retirement. And I found it's all relative to your lifestyle and your spending habits. I think to have a comfortable retirement, the emphasis should be on amount of income rather than the amount of overall funds. If someone has sufficient income to cover their expenses and still have enough left for vacations and non-essential fun activities, that's just fine. Some people are spenders and others are not. There's nothing wrong with either one. And some people have a specific number in their head, say 500,000 or a million, then they think they can retire. If you don't have a mortgage or a car payment and just need to cover basic living expenses and property taxes, and you really don't need a huge estate or a super high income to be comfortable. At Lawrence Retirement Group, we focus on the best ways using the best vehicles to constructively show you ways to accrue wealth with no risk that allows you to achieve the ultimate combination of high income and high net worth. And procrastination concerning retirement planning will pull you under. Allie, what do you think is a good age to get serious about mapping out your retirement?
0: I mean, obviously, it's the sooner the better, but I would think it's maybe 5 to 10 years before you want to retire.
1: You know, your answer's spot on. My answer to that would be as early as you can, whether it be age 50, 45, or even younger. And I would recommend paying off your mortgage early, which I can show you how to systematically do. Then take the funds that would normally go to your mortgage and put that into one of my safe money plans. And maybe holding off on that new car and getting a good used one at half the price of the new. Having most of your funds in a risky mutual fund or brokerage account may not be the best for building a retirement nest egg. Maybe consider some of my safe money options. These options include significant bonuses to possibly recover market losses, as well as healthy returns with no risk. So you need to ask yourself, if I lose 30% of my portfolio, will I ever recover, and do I have the time to recover? Think about it. If you never lose, then there's no concern for recovery. My strategies encompass three components. First is growth. Growth has to do with accumulation. Are you getting competitive rates of returns? The second would be protection. Are you safe from risk and market volatility? And third would be income, which is the ability to distribute cash out of your savings. And is it free from the government penalizing your Social Security or other retirement benefits? If you answered no to any one of these three components, then maybe you need to come see me to get some education and some guidance. There's never a fee to talk to me. So find out how you can get these three components to work for you in your retirement. And putting this off or sticking your head in the sand and hoping things will work out on their own is maybe not the best strategy. If you methodically take control of your retirement by getting yourself educated, make prudent decisions, and use effective products to construct a secure retirement, you will come out ahead. Take advantage of my over 20 years experience and expertise. Find out how I've helped hundreds of others throughout the community. Give us a call at 717-327-4050.
0: Yeah, I love that you pointed out that you do help hundreds of people and have helped hundreds of people find their successful retirement, because, you know, we get one shot at this. You retire vicariously through people every single day over at Lawrence Retirement Group. So if you're listening today, the bottom line is that you don't really know if you can retire until you get in and get your numbers crunched by John. That can really change how you start looking at retirement. 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It all starts with that phone call into Lawrence Retirement Group, 717-327-4050. So I spotted this woman asking for help on the Market Watch advice column, and she wrote in saying, I'm at a loss. I'm a 68-year-old widow with $3,200 a month in Social Security and $2.6 million saved. Now, my advisor has me in over 50% equities and tells me to stay the course, even though my portfolio was down by 20% last year. Is that wise? So she went on to write that her advisor has started withdrawing from her 401k to a Roth to ease the overall tax burden, but this year it put her income over $200,000, which resulted in a higher tax bill, of course. So, John, what would be your advice to this woman?
1: Well, as a retirement planner, I need to emphasize how important it is for the reduction or even elimination of risk in someone's portfolio. The 68-year-old widow we're talking about incurred a 20% loss on her $2.6 million. By my count, that comes to a loss of $520,000. Oh. And I don't think that's acceptable. Why an advisor has her subject to so much risk exposure is beyond me. As far as the advisor converting her 401k money to Roth, that can create a large tax liability if not done correctly. She explained that the Roth conversions put her into a higher tax bracket, and this was likely caused by converting too much for that year. It's common knowledge when someone does Roth conversions is that the tax on the conversion must be paid up front. And the reason people are willing to take this tax hit up front is because all withdrawals from Roth accounts are tax-free for life. In the long run, Roth conversions are quite practical when it comes to retirement planning, but they must be done properly, meaning do a small portion at a time to avoid being pushed into the next tax bracket. When it comes to risk control or avoidance, I ask my clients, would you like to sleep well at night? course, the answer to that is quite obvious. When I ask people this question, what I'm really asking is how much risk are they willing to take with their wealth and how much are they willing to sacrifice to ensure that their wealth continues to grow? Risk mitigation is not difficult to achieve. This can be done if you know the right advisor who implements the proper plan into your portfolio. This has been my primary focus of my business the last 25 years, and you can count on me to help you. Allie, I wanted to announce today that I've been working with software that can accurately determine someone's probability of not running out of money in retirement.
0: Well, that is huge. I mean, I feel like everyone would want to take advantage of that software, John.
1: Yeah, absolutely. The software takes into account all of your finances, your income, and liabilities, if there are any, and determines a retirement score. The score reflects the likelihood your money will last you a lifetime. Nobody wants to be age 90 and destitute and have to live with family members because they did not plan properly. If your retirement score turns out that you have a high chance of exhausting your money, there's no need for concern, because I have solutions. My solution would include what's known as a volatility buffer into your portfolio, which protects you from loss during the bear market years. I encourage everyone to reach out to me and take advantage of the complimentary retirement score I'm offering. I would like you to see firsthand just how accurate and powerful the results are when it comes to your financial success in your retirement. I can be reached at 717-327-4050.
0: Yeah, if you want to take advantage of that retirement score software and you want to get in and look at your numbers in black and white, sit down with John Lawrence and really talk about your financial future, you do need to make that call. But I also have to warn you, John's time is not unlimited. So we only have 5 spots open for you to get in and meet with him. 717-327-4050 is the number for Lawrence Retirement Group. And the team is working hard today to get you on his calendar. 717-327-4050. Now, the most hated food in America, apparently, is anchovies. That's not very surprising. However, a lot of people don't realize anchovies, they're used as flavoring in a lot of foods like pasta sauces, Caesar dressing. And I feel like you could almost say annuities are like the anchovies of the financial world. People say they hate them, but they don't understand how they offer guaranteed income in retirement. Is that a fair assessment, John?
1: Yes, it is. And you know, I'm not really wild about anchovies either, but they do have their place when it comes to sauces and dressings. And I don't think people necessarily hate annuities. They just don't understand them. And I think there is a certain type of annuity that is guaranteed never to run out, because outliving our money is a real concern due to today's longer lifespans. Everyone needs to know annuities provide the lifetime income, and annuities are issued by insurance companies who have incredible financial stability. The insurance industry is quite amazing, actually. No matter what is happening in the world, wars, recessions, depressions, epidemics, or inflation, insurance companies have protected people to a degree unmatched by any other type of financial institutions in the world. In fact, during the Great Depression from 1929 to 1938, when around 9,000 banks either failed or had their operations suspended, 99% of all life insurance companies continued unaffected. And those who had money in the 1% of affected companies, they were still safe, because even back then, provisions were in place to handle the problem through acquisitions and mergers. And consumers have several layers of protection with insurance companies. The first layer of safety is the way in which money from the general fund is invested. And the second layer comes from the reserves every insurance company is required to maintain. This describes what's called the legal reserve system. That's put in place by the state guarantee fund. Each state has its own department of insurance that acts on its own laws and regulations. It supervises all aspects of an insurance company's operation within the state, including life and annuity policies that must be approved before they can be offered to the public. And sure, there are naysayers who don't understand the financial strength of insurance companies, and they have not looked at the federal and state requirements requirements by which these institutions are regulated. Insurance companies rarely make poor decisions about how they manage their general funds. Your money is protected by the insurance company's many layers of reserves and guarantees. And it's my take that if your funds are in the right type of annuity, it's the best combination of safety and return that can be found.
0: So, John, let me ask you then, is it easy to get lifetime income? And if so, how do people get it?
1: Yes, it's very easy. And they achieve that by moving funds into a lifetime income annuity. And the source of funding can be IRA money or after-tax funds. You can move funds from brokerage accounts, mutual funds, older annuities that don't have lifetime income provisions. You can use money market accounts, CDs, and even excessive amounts of, in your checking and your savings. Once the lifetime annuity is set up, you can start income right away or defer taking income as long as you want. And once you start the income, you can elect to take single life payout or joint life payout. And with the joint life payout option, the income will continue even after the first spouse passes away and will provide income until the surviving spouse passes away. So along with Social Security and pensions, this makes a great third guaranteed income stream. Many of the clients I work with still have a high percentage of their portfolio at risk in the market. And they're realizing as they get older, they need to be weaning themselves away from the market because they know playing the market offers no guarantees. It turns out, among my clients, the most common source of funding the annuity would be funds coming from the market. For those of you who have employer-sponsored savings plans and want to secure those funds, those too can be rolled into the lifetime annuity. Most of the time, you're required to be age 59 and a half or older to do so. So reach out to me at 717-327-4050 for more information and education on this topic.
0: Yeah, I'm sure a lot of ears have perked up hearing that lifetime income is possible. So reach out to Lawrence Retirement Group. Again, the first five callers are going to get a chance to get educated about annuities. 717-327-4050 is the number to reach out. Again, it's 717-327-4050. And I did want to bring up this study, John, that pointed out that working with a financial advisor like yourself has a number of benefits compared to going it on your own. For example, it can add anywhere from 1.5 to 4% to your portfolio returns. It can add confidence that you will reach your goals in retirement, and it can identify opportunities that you were unaware of. What other areas, John, can you add to that list?
1: Well, I think a good, competent advisor should work with you to create a personalized investment plan, as well as identify opportunities to help you grow and protect your assets. I think it's important that an advisor gets to know you and your feelings about investing and also have some consideration for the future. And if those things are accomplished, an advisor can better plan for your specific needs and help you adjust your retirement plan to keep it relevant as your circumstances may change. An advisor should also help you evolve your plan as you prioritize your new goals, help you manage risk, and consider opportunities as markets or tax laws change. A retirement plan is the blueprint to get you from where you're at now financially to where you want to be in the future. And step one of retirement security starts by considering the importance of having a retirement plan in place. Too many people today think they can just do it themselves and just wing it and everything will be okay. Most of the time that does not work. With that being said, there's nothing wrong with being a do-it-yourselfer, but maybe talking to an experienced advisor who can provide professional guidance that may be in your best interest.
0: So, John, let me ask you, when you're helping a client with a retirement plan, do they realize they're a lot better off than working alone thanks to, you know, your knowledge and experience, and also understand having a professional in their corner is a big advantage?
1: Absolutely. I've found that most people come up short when it comes to doing retirement planning alone, mostly because there's too much uncertainty when it comes to future income and expense needs. Nobody knows how much they're going to need in retirement, nor do they know how long they will need it. And with all this uncertainty comes a good deal of risk. And for even those people who are good savers and investors, there are areas that must be planned for and protected so that all those years of hard-earned savings are not wasted away. So when creating your retirement plan, you could certainly do it alone. So if you had a dental or a medical issue, you'd likely go see a dentist or a doctor. The same thing applies here. Either way, doing it yourself may work for some, but not so well for others. Just like anything else, the mastering of personal finances takes many hours of ongoing research that most people simply don't have the time to do. And for the majority of people, retirement planning is not a do-it-yourself project. I can offer you insight and experience. Reach out to me at 717-327-4050.
0: Yeah, you just heard how it can be a huge benefit to you when you choose to bring on a financial advisor into your retirement plan. 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
12: The discussions continue. I'm Daria Albinger. The war in Iran has been going on for nearly 3 months. Negotiators are still trying to reach an agreement to end it. But the parties are far apart on a number of things.
13: A delegation from Pakistan is now in Iran, which includes the country's army chief. They're meeting with the Iranian foreign minister and the speaker of parliament as Pakistan works to hammer out a ceasefire deal between the two sides. Marco Rubio, who just landed in India after NATO meetings in Sweden, says there needs to be a plan B if Washington and Tehran can't agree on a deal. Rubio says Tehran cannot control or monetize the freedom of navigation, and they can't have a nuclear weapon. Back here in the UAE, one official who spoke out recently said he thinks there's a 50-50 chance that Iran and the U.S. can get a deal. His concern lies within the fact that Iran, according to him, has a history of overplaying the cards they are dealt.
12: That's Fox's Jeff Paul. There's a new head of the Federal Reserve. Kevin Warsh was sworn in yesterday as the 17th chair of the nation's central bank.
14: And it was a who's who in that ceremony. Warsh sworn in by Justice Clarence Thomas, Scott Bessent, and Kevin Hassett were both in the room. Hassett, of course, was a front runner for the job at one point. Another finalist for the spot, Federal Reserve Governor Christopher Waller, made comments shortly before that ceremony saying it would be, quote, crazy for the Fed to contemplate cuts in the near future. Central bankers say some policy firming might be appropriate if inflation persistently stays above that 2% target rate. Warsh begins his first term as the conflict in Iran puts upward pressure on prices. In the past, Warsh has argued for reshaping the Fed and shrinking its footprint.
12: That's Connor Hansen of the Fox Business Channel. Warsh is jumping right into things with his first policy meeting in mid-June. 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
12: Another member of the Trump cabinet is leaving. Fox's Jared Halperin says this time it's due to family illness.
19: The director of national intelligence, Tulsi Gabbard, is resigning, she says, to be with her husband, who was diagnosed with an extremely rare form of bone cancer. Gabbard says her last day is expected to be June 30th. Her tenure as DNI has been marked by declassifying millions of pages of government files on the assassinations of President Kennedy and his brother, former Attorney General Robert Kennedy. She also released files she says shows Obama administration officials politicized intelligence about Russian election interference. A former member of Congress, Gabbard ran for president as a Democrat in 2020. At the White House, Jared Halpern, Fox News.
12: Preparations for the Indy 500 race are underway, and fans are gearing up for the big day.
20: This isn't just another race. It is the race of the year. 500 miles, 33 cars, going speeds of 240 miles per hour. And here in a bit, I'm going to get a chance to get a taste of what that's like. But one thing that is going to be different is the crowds. Tomorrow, 350,000 people will pack into the Indianapolis Speedway in for what is the largest single-day sporting event in the world. And people come from around the world to experience it. And for a lot of folks, it's an annual tradition that never gets old.
12: That's Fox's Garrett Tenney at the Brickyard. An American institution went silent last night. CBS News Radio signed off the air for the final time, ending nearly 100 years of broadcast history. The network pioneered modern journalism. It brought the world into the living rooms during World War II. Anchor Christopher Cruz delivered the final send-off, concluding a century of broadcasting with Edward R. Murrow's iconic phrase, "Good night and good luck." I'm Darielle. This is Fox News.
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22: Well, happy weekend to you. 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And the beauty is we are live, which means you can interact with us. The phone lines are open. Give us a call, 979-59-MONEY. That is 979-596-6639. There's a lot of great financial programs that you can listen to over the weekend. Why I would say we might get a leg up on those other shows is that we are live. You can interact with us. So again, you can also text that line, 979-596-6639. You can send us emails, jeremiah@therealmoneypros.com. My colleague Alex, Alexandra Lundgren, is here with me. You can also send her an email at alex@therealmoneypros.com as well. I'm excited to have this conversation today. Yeah. So we have a packed studio with some special guests that are so gracious to give us their time on a Saturday, especially when it's a beautiful day, spring's upon us, the sun is shining. It's great out there. But we have an important topic that we need to talk about. And selfishly, I got a bunch of questions that I need to hit on this, because if there's been one theme that I have recognized in conversations with my clients really over the past probably 2 to 3 years, just in my office, not meeting with a significant amount of people, but a pretty good number, a huge topic that comes up again and again and again is their aging parents and how will they cover the care for that potential long-term cost need. One of the biggest financial risks in America right now is not a stock market crash. It is the inevitability of getting old. And the reality is we have a aging population. So you have people that have spent decades building retirement, building their portfolios, paying off homes, maxing your 401ks. But the question really comes down to, what happens if I can't take care of myself one day? And the reality is that there's conversations about long-term care and then a nursing home. It's not just a nursing home conversation anymore. It's like people might need help at home. There might be memory care issues, assisted living, this, that, and everything in between. And I will say a bit of a scary part is that a lot of families do not have a plan or a protocol in place when. And it's almost not like an if. I think the probability is of when this situation is going to take place. Meaning, does someone need help with daily tasks for months or even years? So today we're going to dive into these looming long-term care challenges that arguably millions of Americans are facing or going to face, what these real costs look like, and what how Medicaid actually works. Like, this is going to be the real conversation today of the ins and outs, the myths, the protocol of Medicaid and how you can use this tool, if you will, to get to your desired outcome, whether it's for you or your family or from an estate planning standpoint. So I'm excited to have Jessica Young, Brooke Baker with Navigate Legacy.
5: Legacy Navigate.
22: Legacy Navigate, mm-hmm. Said it backwards, here with us today. So we're going to
5: And hopefully clarify for us the difference between Medicare, Medicaid, and how they actually can work together.
0: Right.
5: Yeah.
22: No, we got a lot of questions. So let's jump right into it. Medicaid. There's so many myths around it, but if you are going to do the best job in the simplest form that you can, okay, of explaining what is Medicaid and what is its purpose, how most people would see it or view it. I mean, both of you could take a shot at this.
0: Okay. Well, traditionally speaking, what we deal with as far as Medicaid is the Medicaid Aged and Disabled Waiver. So what that waiver is it's a waiver that protects or helps our senior citizens age 65 or older, or those who are disabled, get the care that they need and the resources to pay for those. So it's not the traditional Medicaid. It's not meant to be an impoverishment program. It's specifically designed to help our elderly, you know, we all have aging parents, mm-hmm. get on the benefits that they need or get the care that they need, mostly to remain at home independently, right? Because that's cheaper than using Medicaid or using a state benefit, but even then it covers them in the home. So that's essentially what we work with is the Medicaid Aged and Disabled Waiver.
22: Jessica, what do you think? Give us your take. Well, I will say this. You both have an interesting background of how you've gotten into this. So, Jessica, correct me if I'm wrong, but your background before you started Legacy Navigate is you were a social worker and working in the hospice space. And if there's one or both of those experience would certainly shape your view on this subject, it has to be those two career paths that you were on.
8: Yeah, absolutely. Brooke and I both, Brooke's a nurse, I'm a social worker. We both worked in hospice and home health for about 15 years prior to opening this business. And we just saw this repeated theme of people needing the care and not being able to pay for it. And so when we walk down this path of Medicaid with folks, it becomes very complex and virtually impossible for our seniors to handle on their own. So we saw the need and the problems, and we opened Legacy Navigation about 6 years ago to specifically address this issue and really take it off their shoulders and do it for them. So we've become experts in the field, and Medicaid is our way in the United States of helping our seniors and disabled pay for care if they're unable to pay for it on their own. And that's most of us. That's most of us, right? We're not expecting to put out $30,000 a month for a private in-home caregiver or $15,000 a month for a nursing home. So these are just things we haven't planned for, and there are tools to use.
22: So let's get into those tools. So Medicaid specifically, we've already debunked one thing. Well, maybe not a debunk, but providing that clarification that Medicaid does cover long-term care. Now, is there different variations of this? And Alex, please chime in if you have questions on this, like variations of long-term care. Because you could look at a situation or an individual where maybe they just need a little bit of assistance at home, where they just maybe they're not as mobile and they just need someone to come in, like a skilled nurse to come in and just administer medications and things like that. Or someone who is all the way on the other side of the spectrum of full-blown, you know, Alzheimer's, dementia, and they need to be in the facility and they don't have that option of in-home care. So is there different versions of this?
5: Well, or, I mean, and maybe this doesn't qualify or maybe it does. I have a good friend who has metastasized brain cancer who has to have a surgery, and it's a 3-month recovery and she lives alone.
0: Right.
5: But it's not a hospitalized recovery.
0: Right.
5: Mm-hmm. You know, those kinds of things.
0: Mm-hmm. Yeah. So Medicaid covers long-term care, right? So we have Medicare and Medicaid. A lot of people get confused with Medicare.
5: Yeah.
0: And they think that Medicare, they have insurance and Medicare is going to pay for things. Medicare will pay for rehabilitation, right?
5: Okay.
0: So they'll pay for 21 days in a rehab facility if you qualify and meet goals for that amount of time. After that, they'll pay for 80 more days, but you have a high share of cost for that. And so after that, you're just dropped. You're on your own. So Medicaid comes in when it's a long-term care situation, whether that's skilled nursing, and that's the long-term care waiver through Medicaid. And if it's assisted living or if it's at-home care, that's the home care home-based waiver. And that's specifically Idaho's name for it. We practice in 44 different states, and so every state has their different name and different programs. But
7: all essentially the same thing. So they do cover in-home care, and they do cover assisted living as well as long-term care.
5: I don't think most people realize, I didn't, that you could have in-home coverage.
7: Correct.
22: Mm-hmm. Yeah, that's a big piece too, because I mean, what is the biggest blind side that people miss on these costs, right? Because I mean, we see these, just that cliche saying of, mm-hmm. oh, this is going to be so expensive, and so it's going to be this and that. It's like, okay, I get it, but I've had conversations with people where they're like, yeah, you know, they were in an assisted living facility, and it was about $5,000 a month, and with Social Security and the pension that they come in, we only had to make up a shortfall of, you know, maybe $500 a month, and they had cash and assets to do. I'm like, oh, okay, well, that's a good scenario. Right. And then there's the other side of the spectrum where you can hear, well, this, you better be prepared for this long-term care cost, because this could be $12,000 to $15,000, depending on where the area that it is. I mean, mm-hmm. There's probably degrees of truths in that, right?
8: Absolutely. So if for in-home care, they you know, look at the financial part completely separately as if you were in a facility. So they come and they do an assessment. The state will do an assessment and allot you a certain amount of hours. And those hours, you may or may not have a small copay for those hours. In assisted living and skilled nursing, those look very different, where essentially you're giving your whole paycheck to the facility and you're allowed to keep a very small amount. In assisted living, it's $135. In skilled nursing, it's $40 that you get to keep for personal needs spending. The rest goes to the facility.
5: Wow. And so could some of those in-home hours used be used for like respite care for a spouse or something that's caring for their
7: exactly
5: loved one?
7: That's what it's for.
5: Mm-hmm. Okay.
8: Yep. And they can come in and do things like meal prep, light housekeeping, medic

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1: 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One of the best ways to interact with the show. It's where you can find our educational content. You can find previous podcasted episodes. Remember, we're not here to sell you anything. We're here to give you education. And when you, the more education you have, the more tools you are armed with to make better strategic decisions. And one area of decision making where I think a lot of people get tripped up and a lot of people get confused, I would say, I mean, this is for me personally, it's around the insurance realm. So today we're specifically talking about Medicaid, long-term care planning. How can we join these two and make sure that either you or your aging parent, they're aging with grace, meaning they're not left in some place and you feel financial stress and they're feeling financial stress, because I've seen so many clients where this has been a tremendous burden for them in during this time, or they see this burden upcoming and it causes a lot of stress and uncertainty. So we want to remove that today. And that's why we have some experts here in this space. We have Brooke Baker. We also have Jessica Young with Legacy Navigate. You can go to legacynavigate.com to get more information there. But again, if you have questions, phone lines are open. This is a tremendous opportunity for you to ask questions around long-term care and how Medicaid works. 979-59-MONEY. That is 979-596-6639. You can also text that phone number as well with your questions. Okay, Brooke, Jessica, let's just dive right into it. Misconceptions or myths around Medicaid when it comes to the long-term care planning side. And we can talk about how this comes with enrollment, who qualifies, when it comes to income, your assets, and what actions you can take to maybe get those assets out of your name so then you could potentially qualify. Let's just debunk some of the biggest myths that you've seen, and then Alex and I will probably throw some curveballs your way as well.
2: Great. Awesome. So let's just be real here. This segment isn't long enough for us to tell you all the myths about Medicaid.
1: We're going
2: to
1: try.
2: Right. We'll do our best. The reality is we have people come to us every day that say, I was instructed by an attorney to get divorced. Oh. I have to sell my house and get rid of all of my assets to qualify, or I make too much money. So there's a million Medicaid myths out there. Everyone thinks that they don't qualify. I guarantee if you don't qualify, it's because you have, you know, $2 million in the bank and a long-term care policy and plenty to keep you

0: busy your entire life, right? Or to keep you in long-term care for your entire life. Other than that, you don't make too much money. There are things in Idaho called the Miller Trust that solve that income issue. Mm-hmm. So nobody ever makes too much money. You can get the VA pay, you can get your pension, you can get all of those things and still qualify income-wise. Don't ever get divorced. It's actually illegal to get divorced to qualify for Medicaid. They look at it as an asset transfer, right? That wasn't necessary. I'll let Jessica speak a little bit to the Medicaid myth as far as assets go.
1: That's real quick, Jessica. So maybe you can add to this too, because I think that's a big piece where, okay, you're looking at your balance sheet, if you will. Mm-hmm. And I think a lot of people look at through the Medicaid long-term care planning as this, where I've worked so hard to delay gratification. I've seen great growth in all my investments, the value of my home. And I don't want my entire estate value, meaning when I pass, meaning nothing's left because it all went to the cost of long-term care.
2: Or leave that spouse destitute because everything got spent and there's still a spouse that needs to live. Right?
1: Exactly. So they're looking at this balance sheet and they're thinking, okay, well, I have all these assets that immediately disqualify me. So you just debunked it right there, Brooke, where you're saying, okay, we could get divorced. So no, that's illegal. That's probably a bad idea.
2: Is that
1: right?
2: Every state?
0: Terrible idea.
2: Every state.
1: Then
2: why do attorneys still tell people to do it?
0: Well, because they're uneducated, right? And that's fine. It's just, if you have a spouse, and Jessica will speak more to this, but if you have a spouse, we can actually transfer almost 100% of your assets to that well spouse and still get you more, you know, as the healthy spouse, still get you more income each month.
2: Okay.
0: So I'll let Jessica.
3: Yeah. One of the great things about the Medicaid waiver is that the state doesn't want your spouse on the streets, right? We don't want to put the healthy spouse in a destitute situation and now they're unable to sustain life. And they're both on Medicaid. And so Medicaid allows for transferring of assets between spouses up to a certain amount of money. They also in Idaho do some really cool things where if your 401k or IRA is paying out a minimum distribution, mm-hmm. those are not counted as assets. It's just counted as income. And again, if that income puts you over that income limit for Medicaid's limits, we can do a Miller Trust, which will fix that.
1: So let's talk about the income thing real mm-hmm. quick, Alex. So, and I think a lot of people see that we're like, I'm getting Social Security. Mm-hmm. It's not very much. Right. Maybe I get a little pension. I'm taking required minimum distributions. Maybe mm-hmm. I'm getting some interest off of my bank or maybe some mm-hmm. dividend income off of my investments. And a lot of times where I've seen, because real quick, what is a rough number of like the threshold? If you go over that amount, you won't qualify for Medicaid. Is it around $2,000 a month?
0: It's around $2,900. Okay,
2: and does it vary from state to state?
0: Yes. Every okay. state is different with everything.
2: Okay.
1: Okay, so it varies from state to state. So meaning you're essentially what you're saying is that don't think that you automatically won't qualify because you have, you're getting four. Because I ran into this with a client where they want to do this type of planning, but when we looked at the Social Security, the pension that she was receiving, she's getting about $6,000 a month, which is not even trying. Which immediately the first thing that would come to mind is like, there's no way I'm going to qualify. But what you're saying, both of you are saying, is that there is a way where you can route that income into maybe what's called a Miller's Trust. It's probably similar to an irrevocable trust, meaning you set up a trust that you don't have control over and that money just feeds into there. And then Medicaid would not deem that as a source of income. So bada bing, bada boom, mm-hmm. you could potentially mm-hmm. be approved in that regard.
3: Yeah. In that scenario, for example, if your client, maybe they needed to go into assisted living and that was $10,000 a month, right? She's still only making six a month. So yes, she's over that threshold of income, but the overage would go into a Miller Trust and she would still qualify since her cost of care is more than what she makes each month. And that is across the board in the United States. Some offer qualified income trusts or Miller Trusts and some don't. They just say if you make less than the cost of your care, then you're eligible income wise.
1: So there is that. So there is that kind of. So if you're in a state where they don't offer that Miller's Trust, then you're mm-hmm. not completely debunked out of getting that. There could be some wrath. It just seems like this whole world is just this space that you got to understand all the moving parts. So not, it's set up right, and you're getting some help. I mean, no pun intended. Navigating, you know, your legacy planning, right?
2: Yeah.
1: What other myths are there? So we talked about the divorce. That's illegal. Probably illegal. Shouldn't do that just from the standpoint of just qualifying for Medicaid. Mm-hmm. is generally the route to take where setting up an irrevocable, so you have the spouse asset transfer, and I think a lot of people lean on setting up what's called an irrevocable trust, where they transfer assets into said trust. They lose control, but then that is not looked at as an asset that's owned by that individual. So then in theory, you could qualify for Medicaid. Is that a valid strategy?
0: Kind of.
1: Okay.
0: So what happens is people move money into a trust. If it's a living trust, it's revocable, right? And so everything you move into that living trust is now considered an asset because Medicaid says you transferred everything. We can't touch it. You're going to get penalized, including your house, right? If your house is not in that trust, then it's exempt anyway. So there's no reason to move that into a living trust. If it's a Medicaid compliant trust, they've set it up thinking that they don't have to have long-term care for 5 years, right? So Medicaid has that 5-year look back in Idaho and a lot of states.
1: Let's dive into that 5-year look back because that is a term that's been thrown around a lot of, okay, I get on Medicaid, but if this and that happens, when I pass away, they're going to look back and they're going to take all my stuff back. Again, probably another myth that we need to debunk. 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
1: We are back. 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That is 979-596-6639. If you're a little hesitant to have your voice go over the airwaves, send us a text message. 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And that's why we have some experts here today, Jessica Young, Brooke Baker with Legacy Navigate. That is legacynavigate.com. So if you've missed the first two segments, we're going to podcast this. You can go to therealmoneypros.com because there's so much information you can glean. It's so funny that we were all talking during the break. And it's like, we could do a show on this for about 5 hours. I'm like, okay, that might bore the listeners and we're going to get way too technical. But it just seems to me it's so important because I don't want to, you know, sensationalize something here. But in my opinion, my anecdotal take on this is that this is going to be a problem. As we have this aging population, there's going to need to be some solutions and people need to be forward thinking because the last place you want to be is trying to come up with a long-term care or Medicaid strategy right in the throes of that battle, yeah. Right? Because then you're talking about emotional turmoil, you're talking about stress, anxiety, and making decisions in an emotional reactive state generally don't give you the best outcome. So that's why I really think it's important to continue to bring up this conversation and what tools people have and what avenues they can take to give them peace around this, like actually give them a strategy. So one thing we were talking about during the break is that around, and I found this really interesting because a lot of people, they hear, and we suggest they do this, they do some level of estate planning. And a lot of times that is done in the form of a living trust. So mm-hmm. My wife and I, we have a living trust. It's revocable. We can make changes during that. Mm-hmm. But you made an interesting comment, Brooke, how, and Jessica, you mentioned that too, like right before we went to the break, that there could be some issues with your Medicaid long-term care planning, mm-hmm. If you have something held in a living revocable trust, why?
2: Correct. The reason why is because in Medicaid's eyes, they're going to allow you some assets as long as they can possibly recoup their, you know, the money that they give.
1: Because that's the idea, right? Like you go on Medicaid and then after you pass away, if your estate has assets left over, they're going to say, hey, well, all that cost of care that you weren't paying for mm-hmm. while you're receiving it, we're going to get it on the back end through estate recovery.
2: Right. Okay. Right. So estate recovery is triggered by death, right? So if, and through probate. So if somebody dies and they have a living trust, nothing ever goes through probate.
3: Right.
2: Right.
3: Correct.
2: It protects it. So Medicaid can't attach a lien to it at that point, mainly the home. They don't care about the other assets and those kinds of things. They're still going to count them as assets, but they can be held in that trust still. But the home, if it's put into the living trust because it wouldn't go through probate, then Medicaid says, well, now the entire asset of your house is an asset. So the entire equity of your house is now an asset.
1: That could be subject to recovery, or is that looked
2: subject
1: at through
2: to recovery?
1: Interesting.
3: Mm-hmm. So because it went into the trust, they now
2: count it as an asset
3: towards qualification?
2: Correct.
3: Okay.
1: Versus, okay, now versus if it wasn't in the irrevocable trust,
2: right.
1: How do they look at that?
2: So we generally quit claim deed it back out of the trust,
1: okay.
2: And then it's an exempt asset. So it will still go through probate and Medicaid can still attach a lien to it. But there are also, and we won't get into all the nuts and bolts, but there are also 5 ways that we can quit claim deed a home out of somebody's name to protect that home too. So that's another tool.
1: So it's really coming down to like understanding what your overall plan is. Because if you're just aggressive with moving, let's say your house in this instance, to that living revocable trust, it loses that exempt status to now it's non-exempt,
2: right.
1: Which now we're looking at it's that entire thing could be subject to recapture. So.
2: Right.
1: Again, these are just the nuances of this type of planning and why you got to be forward looking on this. I mean, have you had any examples with like people that you work with or clients that you've worked with where it's been like you catch something like, okay, we got to fix this. I mean, how do you help navigate them through this?
4: Yeah, I mean, I give you an example. We've had multiple clients in the hospital where they're in crisis mode, like you're talking about, you know, and having to make these decisions. One recent couple, elderly in their 80s, married couple, wife needed care, husband did not. didn't know how to afford the $12,000 a month at the long-term care center, and didn't want, you know, to deplete everything they had, sell their home, etc. So we were able to do some Medicaid planning with this couple. We were able to quit claim deed the home into the spouse's, the well spouse's name, transfer a majority of assets and a portion of her income over to him. And so now her income and her assets are under the Medicaid qualification limits, and she's able to qualify, and he's still able to live his life. And Medicaid really doesn't want to put everybody on the street, right? And this benefit is to help people who need the care. So they do allow and have tools and strategies that people aren't aware of, and that's what Medicaid planning is. We're able to walk you through. We collect all of your information on income, assets, and your medical situation, and then help you make a plan.
3: And does that... It's different when it's a spouse versus like if you're trying to transfer it to your kid or something, mm-hmm. though, right? Mm-hmm. They look at it differently?
2: Mm-hmm.
3: Okay.
2: So Medicaid has a gifting penalty, essentially. So for every state, it has their different amounts. And they will say based on the amount that you gifted, you qualify or you're penalized for X amount of months, which Medicaid won't pay. And then after that penalty period, they'll kick in.
3: Okay.
2: So in the instance, Jeremiah, that we were talking about where somebody had done a irrevocable trust, you know, three years ago, and they still have 2 years to go for that look back period, what Medicaid would do would be either to say you don't qualify for 2 years, or depending on what that amount was that they funded that trust with, they would assess that penalty divisor and make them spend down or make them wait until that was out, and then they could start Medicaid. But essentially, if you're putting that chunk of money, the 2 years is going to be less. So it just depends on, you know,
1: what's the better outcome. Well, and I find that interesting too, because I think that's where I like to get in the nuts and bolts, because you hear this term of 5-year look back. Mm-hmm. I'm like, okay, well, like, what exactly is that? Like, mm-hmm. how do they arrive at that? And then you kind of dive into what that whole process of, you know, applying for Medicaid. It's like, well, a lot of that's handled like through that application process, where I'm sure they're looking at assets, tax returns, bank accounts for probably a number of years, mm-hmm. where they can go follow that breadcrumb trail if need be, and they can identify certain things. And I'm sure that there's an attestation that you need to make as a person right. that's applying for, saying like, no, like, well, here's the questionnaire that you gave me. Here's everything I listed out. And I'm, you know, stating this under, you know, perjury or whatever, you know, all that. And I guess that's how they find it. Mm-hmm. Right. So then if that's the case where, okay, you've done this, you know, thoughtful planning and you've moved assets, but if you didn't do within that 5-year clock, let's say you did it January 1, 2020, but you needed care January 1, 2023, mm-hmm. well, you still in theory would have that 2-year mark. So in this case, they're going to say, well, you got to wait 2 years, or they're going to arrive at some type of calculation to say, well, here's what that penalty or whatever that cost would be. But I guess that is helpful to know, like, in peace of mind. So if someone who did that, it's not, you're just completely left of the wolves of like, okay, well, like, now you there's no way you're going to get Medicaid ever. It's like, mm-hmm. no, you just got that 2-year period that we have to figure out. So let's look all your resources and make sure all the puzzle pieces fit
2: right.
1: together.
2: Right.
1: I guess I'm kind of tracking here a
2: little
1: bit.
2: Yeah, you're getting it.
3: I'm starting to.
4: Yeah, in Idaho, for every about $10,500 you gift, you're ineligible for Medicaid for 1 month.
3: Okay.
4: So if you can.
1: Within that 5-year period?
4: Yeah. Period.
1: Okay.
4: Yeah.
1: Okay.
4: Within that 5-year look back, the day you apply for Medicaid, they say the day you're applying in the last 5 years, have you sold or transferred anything for less than fair market value in order to qualify for Medicaid? So there's kind of some tricks there, right? And we've had multiple clients who've maybe made monthly donations to churches or helped a, you know, daughter with college. Those transfers were not in order to qualify for Medicaid. We do have the burden of proof to prove that to Medicaid, yeah. but those are all transfers that we could essentially get exempt.
1: So that's helpful that there are transfers that are exempt from that disqualification, mm-hmm. if you will, mm-hmm. which I guess I kind of appreciate, where they follow the sentiment of like, okay, if you're really trying to, I don't want to say game the system, but but if you're truly trying to do that and do big asset transfers, that would be out of the norm of like, what a normal person would do to like help your child with school, right. or, you know, help someone with this, or donating to a church. It's like, okay, we, we understand why you were doing that. That's kind of in the normal protocol of what you would do, like managing your finances. But that $200,000 cash transfer that you did amongst like all your grandkids, like that clearly is you being proactive, which again, I mean, if you were under that 5-year plan, then, or that 5-year look back, then in theory that could work. So
4: yeah. And sometimes we even, you know, last case scenario, we use gifting as a strategy. So if their cost of care is less than that penalty divisor, that 10-5 in Idaho, then it would make sense for them if they wanted to gift some money to a child or grandkids or whatever, and they would be able to preserve some of those assets, not all of them, because they would be privately paying through their penalty period, but some assets would be saved.
1: Well, I think that's the main objective here. People want to protect what they've made, what they've earned, right? It's not about what you made, it's about what you keep, right? And I think we're just following that sentiment here. Again, this is The Real Money Pros. Phone lines are open, 979-59-MONEY. That is 979-596-6639. 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
1: A boring topic for most people.
2: Welcome back. 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We're talking about Medicaid, long-term care. Important topic. Again, you have questions. The last segment that we have here with our experts with Legacy Navigate, Jessica Young, Brooke Baker, that's legacynavigate.com. We're talking about how to coordinate Medicaid with long-term care. We've debunked a bunch of myths around this. We talked about how Medicaid actually functions in this regard, how all the different states have different rules around this and things that you need to pay attention to. Let's just jump into like action steps for someone who's maybe listening to this, or anyone who's out there is like, okay, like, how do I take the first step in the figuring this out? Because during the break, again, you know, Alex, during like anytime we have guests on the radio show, I feel like the best conversations happen during the break. So I'm like, wait, okay, don't say anything. We got to say this when we're on the air. You said that if someone were to engage with you for this type of Medicaid planning, it would take you what? How long?
1: If somebody's doing a Medicaid application on their own with income and assets that are over Medicaid's limits, it could take them 9 to 12 months to do it on their own.
2: So like a year.
1: So mm-hmm. like a year where you're privately paying and unable to get the coverage for care, right?
3: And they don't go back pay. You just missed all that.
1: Correct.
3: Mm-hmm. Okay.
1: Yep, and with Legacy Navigation, we're about 90-day turnaround time, just really depending on Medicaid's processing times. But essentially, right, we know the questions. We know how to present the information.
2: Yeah.
1: We know the system.
2: Mm-hmm.
1: So we can just get it all nice in a pretty little package and give it to Medicaid and get you rolling on your benefits.
3: Wow.
2: Okay, this last segment, we want to leave listeners informed and really understanding what they should do next if they feel that this is a path that they need to take. So what are steps that they should take? What are signs that they should look for to get help, whether it's themselves or maybe their kids or family members? At what age should adult children have these conversations with their parents? Like,
3: when are they sick enough?
2: Yeah.
3: Right now.
1: Yeah,
3: right now.
1: Yeah.
4: So we always recommend that people reach out to us sooner than later, because when you're in that crisis mode and you're making these decisions based on emotional, you know, responses, it's never appropriate, and it's usually a little bit late to really preserve the money. So let's have these decisions now. Make sure you have your power of attorneys in place. Make sure that you have your, you know, advanced directives in place. Let's have these conversations as the pre-planning, so that when it comes time, you're ready to roll and there's nothing else that you need to worry about, especially for children with adult parents or elderly parents. We need to be prepared for that, because it's going to fall on us.
3: Yeah.
1: I think listeners, for you out there, the first thing you need to do is seek help. We always do a free consultation. It's usually about an hour long, where we can go through the income and assets and give you kind of a rough plan of what to do. And of course, you could do that on your own, or you could have people like us do it for you. But there are a lot of tools and strategies out there. There is a lot of misinformation, and we'd love to help talk through that with you and help, you know, make sure that you get the coverage that you need when you need it, instead of waiting until you're completely destitute.
3: And it sounds like, as part of doing estate planning, you should be included in that conversation as well.
1: Yeah, we often are.
3: So that it all coordinates well together. Mm-hmm. You're not doing one that's in conflict with the other.
1: Exactly right. And so anytime we have a client who we haven't been in pre-planning with, we always ask, what are the other team members here? Do you have an attorney you're working with? Do you have a financial planner you're working with? And we have really nice, deep conversations with those people, and everybody's involved in this plan.
3: Fantastic.
2: Well, any thoughts? I mean, this could be a total anecdotal take, or maybe you have some legitimate experience in here, which I think you both do. This, because I was under this assumption for a while, and then a couple people have told me that, no, that's kind of not right. But the quality of care that you get under Medicaid, and it just, I think that turns people off immediately. Like,
1: right.
2: I don't want to go on Medicaid. Like, no, absolutely not. Like, is there legitimacy behind that? Like how do facilities and like long-term care facilities like coordinate with Medicaid? Is it
4: great question. So essentially what happens is it's just a payer source, right? So in Idaho, essentially, if Medicaid's paying, because they don't always get a facility wouldn't always get the reimbursement that they would get from somebody privately, they may say that you have to have a shared room. That's the only difference in care. It doesn't change the nursing care. It doesn't change the medications. Nothing else changes. You still get the same care that everybody else gets. You just may have to have a shared room. There are ways around that we can work around that with families. So don't let that hinder you or scare you. But that's the only difference.
1: there isn't anything called an all Medicaid facility, right? There is no facility that just takes Medicaid patients. Every private pay facility that you see has a few Medicaid beds if they're willing. So there may be 3 to 5 Medicaid beds available at each facility in the area. Some don't offer Medicaid beds at all. But like Brooke's saying, right, it's the same caregivers that are caring for the private pay, and nobody knows the difference in the facility.
2: So do you see that there's an issue with just availability?
3: Yeah, that was my question.
2: Is that the 100%. Biggest, is that the biggest hurdle that you run into? Yeah. It's like, okay, you qualify, it's great, but I mean, if there's no beds that are offered, right. I mean, there's like a waiting list. I mean, how do you approach that?
1: Yeah, sometimes there's a waiting list. We've been really lucky as Medicaid planners. We've developed relationships with the facilities in the area who essentially, right, we are sort of guaranteeing them a payer source. We know we're going to get this Medicaid application approved. So they'll oftentimes accept our clients as Medicaid pending while we're waiting for their Medicaid to be approved, and or just, you know, open a bed or offer a bed because we've been able to get that done. It's really difficult for facilities to, you know, if you walk into a facility and say, hey, we applied for Medicaid, but it's going to be several months. What do we do with my mom? They're going to probably turn you away and say, come back when you're eligible, because we can't bill. You know, we can't get paid for the care we're providing until you have that benefit. So that's difficult for a lot of people. There is definitely a limit, but we have we've had small waiting lists where people wait maybe a few weeks before they need to get in. But yeah, typically we're able to help place. And that's a part of what we do too, is our clinical background is help find placement for Medicaid, which nobody else does.
2: I feel like it's just a service that's going to need, there's going to be more and more demand, like as people are aging, and then especially their kids are trying to help them get them through this. One thing I want to pivot on, another thing you mentioned about relocating, like I think is, you know, families kind of disperse across the country or maybe globally or whatever the case is, that the logistics can be a little bit difficult. I mean, I got a number of clients where, I mean, he's like, I got to go down to California again, and I got to deal with my dad's situation, and he's multiple states away. And you mentioned that there's an option that at least a service, if I'm mistaken, that's a service that you offer relocation. Mm-hmm. Tell me about
4: that. Yes. So we also, when Jessica and I built this business, we really wanted to encompass everything that people might need. And so it's led us into this non-emergent travel companion line, I guess, of business that we do. And so we fly from state to state. We help seniors relocate. Oftentimes it's, you know, mom and dad live in a separate state, or mom does, and we need to fly them to live closer to us so that we can see them.
2: Yeah.
4: Or we're paying an outrageous amount of money for assisted living in California, and we can move them here and they get a better, you know, apartment. And so we help seniors by flying them first class. We do all the coordination between facilities or between home and facility, do all the medication management, all the ADLs, and get them where they need to go.
3: Wow. That's huge.
1: Truly a door-through-door service where we're tucking them in at their new facility and talking the family through, you know, what this looks like next, and providing that emotional support as well. Because it's a lot of emotional turmoil when you're dealing with aging parents.
2: Yeah, yeah. I mean, I was introduced to this. One of my clients, she went to it's kind of a threefold in one place, where it's the group community living, and then if they need the assisted living, they have that space. Right. And then if they need the long-term care facility, it's kind of that all-encompassing facility. And she doesn't have any family out here, no kids. So I was like, I'm going to go with you to go look at this place.
3: Yeah.
2: And keep in mind, I have no experience in this. And so that's what's really just kind of, this was about a year ago, that's just kind of made this top of mind of like, I just learned a lot just going through this process, helping my client navigate this. And now learning more about the Medicaid side and that you have tools. I mean, all this stuff is just extremely important. So again, we have Brooke Baker, Jessica Young with Legacy Navigation. 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
4: Yeah, as far as transport, we can work in any state. 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
3: Okay.
2: Copy that. 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That's where you can get more information. I don't think this is going to be the last time that we're going to have you sharing your expertise around this subject moving forward. We certainly appreciate the time. Again, The Real Money Pros, that is a wrap up of hour one. We are back live for hour number two. Stay with us.
1: Thank you.
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5: Racing for a deal. I'm Carmen Roberts, Fox News. Negotiators are hurrying to craft the framework for a peace deal before the U.S. resumes military strikes against Iran. The big sticking point, as always, nuclear weapons.
6: Reports now say President Trump will discuss the latest Iran draft agreement with advisors and may make a decision as early as tomorrow. In fact, Axios is now reporting just a few moments ago that the president will get on a conference call in the next 30 minutes with Arab leaders to discuss this draft agreement and get their take on it. Meanwhile, new Fox polls reveal 60% of voters in America now oppose military action against Iran.
5: Fox's Aisha Hosni reporting. Both sides see a 50-50 chance of a deal. The family of NASCAR champion Kyle Busch releases his cause of death. Fox's Jonathan Hunt has details.
7: His family now says he died after severe pneumonia progressed into sepsis, resulting in rapid and overwhelming associated complications. The family received the report today. Busch, a two-time NASCAR champion, died at just 41 years of age on Thursday, a day after passing out in a racing simulator.
5: And Busch's passing comes less than 2 weeks after he reportedly struggled with a sinus cold made worse by competing at a Cup Series race at Watkins Glen. He was set to compete at tomorrow's Coca-Cola 600 at Charlotte Motor Speedway. And the CDC expands Ebola screening to include Hartsfield-Jackson Atlanta's International Airport. Screening was already underway at Washington Dulles International. Atlanta has previously conducted enhanced public health screening, so it already has the procedures in place. America's listening to Fox News.
8: Hey, it's Blazer. Memorial Day is this weekend, the real start to summer. It's happening whether waistband is ready or not. And look, I'm pro cookout, burger, dog, cold drink, somebody burning chicken and calling it grilled? Fantastic. That's not the issue. The issue is starting another summer feeling like you're hiding in your own clothes. Been there, didn't love it. Awaken 180 changed that for me. I lost 40 pounds, and I didn't do it by becoming a monk or eating steamed punishment 3 times a day, and I definitely didn't do it by adding another medication. Awaken 180 gave me the full game plan, a coach to adjustments, and a way to lose weight while still living like a human being. So here's the blunt version. 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The pictures are coming. The cookouts are coming. You can either make the same promise to yourself again or actually do something about it. 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
5: A chemical emergency in Southern California forces the evacuation of roughly 40,000 residents, and authorities say an overheated chemical tank at GKN Aerospace is failing and cannot be secured. The 34,000-gallon tank contains toxic and highly flammable methacrylate that raises fears that it could either rupture or leak thousands of gallons or even explode. The crisis has shut down schools, closed roads, canceled local events across parts of Orange County. Kevin Warsh took the oath of office yesterday at the White House to become chairman of the Federal Reserve, and he said he intends to fill the role with energy and purpose.
9: And while I'm not naive about the challenges we face, I believe, Mr. President, these years can bring unmatched prosperity that will raise living standards for Americans from all walks of life.
5: And President Trump urged Warsh to be truly independent, despite the president's repeated criticism of then-chair Jerome Powell for not listening to his demands to cut interest rates. An 18-year-old's in custody following a stabbing spree in Rhode Island, and that was after a teen takeover.
10: 18-year-old Willie Medina in custody. Medina was out on bail for a separate incident where he was charged for firing a gun. They're having concerns regarding an uptick of teen disturbances ahead of what's expected to be a busy summer season. The U.S. Attorney for D.C., Jeanine Pirro, is rolling out new steps to crack down on what she calls teen takeovers. She's enforcing measures so that parents may be held responsible if their children commit crimes. Pirro says parents could face up to 6 months in jail.
5: And as Fox's Madeline Rivera reporting, the three victims are hospitalized with minor stab wounds and expected to recover. And negotiators say that Iran and Pakistan have sent revised offers to the U.S. to terminate the war and open the Strait of Hormuz. I'm Carmen Roberts, and this is Fox News.
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17: My dad always really instilled in us the value of a dollar because, you know, people remember him from when he played in the NFL. But, you know, he came from some of the most modest backgrounds. And so what he has done is always told us, you know, save first.
16: Jason Berge of Pennsylvania Wealth Management tackles the issues that affect your nest egg.
17: We are there to be helpful, to give good information that some people might not know or that are trying to get more clarification on things like Social Security and pensions and retirement planning.
16: So huddle up.
18: Ready?
16: It's time to get your game plan together.
17: the three things I say is, you know, picture in your mind, who do you want to be with, where do you want to be, and what do you want to be doing in retirement? And so that's the goal there. So what do we have to do to get you there?
16: And now, the Retirement Red Zone with Jason Berge.
18: And as always, it is powered by Pennsylvania Wealth Management. So glad to be alongside the owner and financial advisor once again this week, Jason Berge. My name's Kevin McAlpin. Hope you're having a great day. And as always, Jason and I, so thankful you've joined us once again here on the show. Coming up in just a little while, we know folks are living longer. So is a 40-year retirement really the new norm? Plus, we're going to give you some spring cleaning suggestions when it comes to your portfolio. And later on, we'll tell you how to build the right mix of retirement income. We'll get to that plus a whole lot more. But first things first, we do say hello to the star of the show, the man of the hour, my good buddy, Jason Berge. And Jason, it is always a pleasure. I hope you're doing well here this weekend.
17: Yeah, had a great weekend. Hope all the mothers out there had a good weekend last week. And, you know, they sure deserve it. Gosh, more and more stuff happening in the markets and with our country. I guess we better get into it, but it seems like this war is going a little bit longer than everybody thought, and we're going to be in a little bit more of a rocky ride than we thought we were going to be.
18: And this is exactly why, Jason, those folks listening that maybe they've been putting off retirement planning for a while, when we see things start to get a little bumpy, when we see volatility, this is a great example of why you don't want to keep kicking this can down the road. You don't want to be having to stress or lose sleep over every latest headline. And that's exactly where you and your team at Pennsylvania Wealth Management can come in and help.
17: Yeah, absolutely. And, you know, you have to just be in tune with what's going on. The really interesting thing right now, and unfortunately, it's one of the scenarios that usually happens when we have a extended, you know, dust up or war or something going on overseas. The markets have still been doing pretty well. Mm-hmm. It's because, you know, war spending tends to be one of those things that drives the market a little bit. Not that you ever want war to be a good thing.
18: Right.
17: But, you know, the markets haven't been doing too terribly as long as you know what asset classes to hold your money in, what to shy away from. And you just have to be ready to expect some of these, you know, fluctuations, because that's just kind of what happens when there's a lot of uncertainty in the air.
18: We know there's been plenty of it. And folks, if it has you maybe up late at night, maybe getting a little more nervous as you approach retirement, don't walk that path alone. Jason Berge and his team at Pennsylvania Wealth Management, they're just a phone call away. And if you'd like to get on his calendar with no cost and no obligation whatsoever, start putting that plan in place for your finances today by dialing 717-971-4799. Or you can always reach Jason online. It's retirementredzoneradio.com. So Jason, one thing we do know, and this affects a lot of our listeners, is folks are living longer. And that means retirement is lasting longer than it used to as well. Saw a new study from John Hancock even suggests a 40-year retirement could become the new norm. So Jason Berge, I ask you, is this a realistic expectation, or does this sound like more of a scare tactic when all said and done?
17: Well, unfortunately, it's not hype, it's longevity, and people are living longer. I can't tell you how many people that I meet with each week that they're still taking care of parents, mm-hmm. that are in their late 90s and close to 100. So people are living longer. And if you're retiring a little earlier than planned, so say you don't work till 65, maybe you retire at 55, you quite easily could have a 40-year retirement. Mm-hmm. And so you need to make sure that you keep that in mind. You know, this is not your parents' retirement where, you know, we used to be able to take Social Security at 65, but nobody lived till 65 because, right. You know, people weren't living that long. So we need to make sure we have those fail safes. So the biggest concern is never realized, and that is running out of money. Traditional backdrops in retirement, they're weaker. Pensions are pretty much gone. You know, there's not very many new companies that you're going to get into that are going to offer you a pension. So you're having to use your retirement very wisely to build your own income plans, to make sure you take Social Security at the right time. It's using these assumptions. It's not trying to scare people. You know, you don't want your financial plan to be not living that long so you don't run out of money.
18: Right.
17: You want it to be having as much money as you need to live a long and fruitful retirement. And so another thing is, when we build these financial plans for our clients, we want to make sure they're flexible. Mm-hmm. You know, you want to make sure that there's different levers to pull from or different buckets to pull money from income. Because let's look at it this way. If we have money that we're generating income from out of an IRA, that IRA is tied to the markets, and all of a sudden we see a real shakedown, the markets lose 20-30%, how successful is that money going to be to continue to generate us an income for the rest of our retirement? So do we, how do we fix that, you know, that possible loss? Well, we look at structured notes to generate us some income. We look at a fixed index annuity to protect us from market volatility. You know, we look at maybe a guaranteed income annuity, because that's an annuity that's going to pay us for as long as we live. We can't outlive that income stream. And that takes a lot of pressure off of the big picture. When you have income streams you can't outlive, mm-hmm. those guarantees become more and more important. I always just, you know, put this out there. Can you imagine if you're 85 years old and all of a sudden your financial advisor calls you and says, hey, I'm sorry, but that was the last dollar. So what are we going to do now? So we don't ever want that to happen to a client. And good planning makes that, you know, makes that an unrealistic thing. You know, good planning will take away those big hiccups, and you should be successful and do it on your terms.
18: You mentioned flexibility as part of a retirement plan. I got me kind of thinking as we're going along here. In your opinion, is flexibility more important than having that big number? Because I know we've talked about that magic number. You've got to have 1 million, 1.5, 2, whatever you might hear. And those numbers always seem to change. Is that flexibility component, though, maybe even more important than having that fill in the blank number saved for retirement?
17: Yeah, the having a magic number, and it never stops. I mean, I literally just this weekend, I read that I have $1.5 million in my 401k. I need $100,000 to live. Can I do it? Well, there's so many things they've left out there. Yeah. What does your budget consist of? Are you just spending money because you like to eat out a lot, or do you have a big mortgage or things like that? Those putting a magic number on your retirement is very, very short-sighted. Mm-hmm. So having the flexibility to generate income from different avenues, to be able to pull an income source from somewhere that's not tied directly to the market, those are the things that make you successful. Hey, you know what? All of a sudden, the markets might have taken a hit, so we're not going to pull out of that market account for a few months. We're going to use some of our liquid money that we have set aside just in case something like this happens. Well, I guess the best way to say it is to adjust, mm-hmm. to stop taking money from one source, turn on another source. And while all this is going on, the thing that we need to really take a look at is keeping our risk as low as possible, because the risk is what can undo this whole plan if you don't have it set up properly. Nobody wants to, you know, take a 30% loss and then try to pick up the pieces and turn that back into an income plan. It's going to be very hard to do that. Mm-hmm. So again, I sometimes feel like we make things sound harder than they are. It's all about getting a good plan, sticking to that plan, making adjustments as needed, and staying in touch with your advisor. If things happen really quickly and there's a big shakedown, you know, the advisor should be reaching out to you saying, hey, we've got some problems that we want to adjust to make sure that we don't keep going down this rabbit hole and find ourselves in a bad space down the line. So, you know, that's what we do every day. The markets are a fickle thing. And it's, you know, I kind of laugh right now. If you look at what's this war topics that are going on, every single thing changes every day. Mm-hmm. We're getting our butts kicked one day, we've blown them off the map the next day. So, you know, you kind of have to go down the middle, and somewhere in between you're going to find what we're talking about. But it's definitely a scary time. But I still think very much that our president's doing what's best for the United States. And that's what you have to do. You have to put faith in the guy that 70 million people voted for, that he's going to get it done for us and make this world safer.
18: Well, if you're tuned in today and it's been a while since maybe you've heard from your advisor, we know a lot of things have been going on in the news cycle. And if you'd like to sit down, maybe you're looking for a second opinion. 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And again, as we've talked in shows in the past, Jason and his team, they're happy to sit down with you, run the numbers, really give you a better understanding where you are as you enter that retirement red zone. 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So Jason, obviously it is the Retirement Red Zone radio show, but for someone maybe listening, they're in their 40s or even maybe early 50s, they've still got a little while to go until they enter that red zone and get ready for retirement.

0: when you get rid of all the mumbo jumbo, the Trump family is a good family. The Trump family is a loving family. You know, they take care of each other. They care for each other. And I think so many people see this bulldog up in front of the world. When it comes down to it, he's a real person. And Donald Trump Jr. and his dad, you know, he's a loving grandpa. He loves all his grandkids. They all love him. That is not a mistake. You know, you can't fake being a good person deep down. Now, I know he's gruff and rough on the outside. And this is a family that has been literally picked on by an entire country for years. And for them to still stand tall and to have some class and grace and just kind of keep on ticking, I think it's a testament to how he's raised his family and all of them. And they all love their grandpa and their dad very much. And that doesn't happen by mistake, you know, so he's doing something right. And when I look at it this way, when you're making the Democrats mad, you're doing something right as well. So I have no problem with that. And I really enjoyed my time with him. And I really respect him as a person and the family.
1: Before we hear the sit down you had with Donald Trump Jr., I got to ask you, you grew up around your dad, around athletes, celebrities, and all kinds of famous personalities over the years. What was the nerve level? Were you feeling a little bit, or was this sort of just old hat for you, you know, and all the folks you've met over the years?
0: You know something, just because I've been fortunate and I've been around just people my whole life, you know, but gosh, back in the day when my dad was at the Pro Bowls, he'd have to go do interviews. I can remember I was babysat by Walter Payton one time, one of the greatest running backs of all time. Well, the thing that makes it great, though, my dad comes back from his interview and he's like, well, Walter, where's my son? He's like, he's over there. I guess I was running around and kept running out of the locker room. So what did Walter Payton do? He taped me to the floor until my dad got back. So, you know. So I don't get too starstruck by anybody, but I really, really did enjoy it. And I wouldn't say I got starstruck, but I was very just pleased to be able to talk to someone that everybody looks at. And, you know, a lot of people have a bad view of him. It's not, I mean, that's not like it's a top secret, but he's a good person and a good guy. And I really, really enjoyed my time with him.
1: Well, without further ado, let's hear that conversation. Jason Berge had recently sat down with Donald Trump Jr., coming to you from Mar-a-Lago in Florida.
2: So I have the pleasure of being here with Don Trump Jr. I'm so happy to be here. And I want to talk to you about some things that were just a little bit different with me growing up that might, well, I know that they'll ring a bell with you. So my dad played in the NFL for 13 years.
3: Oh, wow.
2: First defensive player to sign a $1 million contract. So we used to joke, he passed away 2 years ago. God bless him. Loved the guy to death. But he was never lived like he was more than anything he wasn't. And so we never got to see him when we were little because he was busy, you know, running around, practicing, going to away games. And
3: I know a little bit about that myself.
2: So I can remember in third grade, of course, it's my mom that's driving us to the football games. I'm a third string tight end. I don't even know how to catch a football. And I have the other team chanting, let's kill Berge, let's kill. And I go, Mom, why do they want to kill me? Well, you know, and so that was this bar that was set my whole life being compared to my dad. And that's got to be something that you have to deal with.
3: Yeah, no, I mean, it's definitely something. I honestly, I think I've sort of, I think it probably affected me more as a younger guy, you know, try to get out from under that shadow. And at the same time, it's like, you know what, the journey that I've been able to go on because of some of the stuff that he's been able to do, whether it's sort of, you know, a push into, you know, politics and getting involved in that, like, you know, it's just been an incredible adventure. So, but yes, it was definitely, you know, an interesting thing. You have this sort of, you know, larger than life character, you know, growing up your whole life. And it's like, how do you compare with that? And, you know, I think you don't want to make that a competition because you know, you're probably never going to win. And if you're competitive like we are, that's probably a terrible mindset. So I think it probably affected me a lot more when I was younger and I wanted to try to prove something, you know, then you realize like the second you stop trying to prove something, things start just sort of happening on their own when you're not just caught up in that mindset of, you know, when you're always chasing something too hard, it usually doesn't work out that well, right? And so, yeah, no, I've dealt with that my whole life. I think I've sort of gotten over it in the last, you know, decade or so and just realized, hey, I'm going to do my own thing and it's awesome. And you deal with the punches and you deal with the hits as part of it. And I think we learned a lot from that as well. So, yeah, no pun intended. Sorry. For the record, I didn't punch him in the face. That was someone else.
2: So, you know, and the other thing that parlayed right on that to this day cracks me up. So he came from really meager backgrounds. And when I tell you this guy never let us win anything when we were little kids, we couldn't win Parcheesi. We couldn't win tic-tac-toe. He wouldn't let us win. And my mom would be like, you know, you got to let him win sometime. He goes, no, when they can win, that's when they can win. And then they can be proud of it. I'm not going to ever let him win. So when we got a little bit older, people thought the

0: three of us. I have three. It was me, Jake, and Josh. They thought we were the rudest kids on earth because when we would beat our dad at something, get in his face, because we could finally do it. And it made it, you know, that much sweeter. And then when he finally got back from when he finally retired, then he wanted to make up for all the years he didn't hang with us. So this 6'4", 250, 60-pound linebacker making us lunches that we could feed half the school with to take to school and then coaching our football team. But it was really great. And I see the same kind of things, the love your dad has for you and your siblings and the grandkids. You know, if you can just, you know, you said so many things in the earlier interview that just were perfect. You know, he's a good man, a family guy, and he's doing the right thing. And I hate the hate. You know, I see it too
1: well,
0: much.
1: Listen, we've sort of harnessed. I've sort of turned the hate into like a positive, not a negative. It's not always easy, and it's not for everyone. You sort of have to have the, you know, the stomach for it. A lot of people don't, but you know, the hate actually is like my greatest motivator. You know, love and hate are almost like the same thing, just from the opposite side of the spectrum. So it's been sort of a good motivator for me. I think, you know, it was interesting. Probably for many years, and a lot of other people around us, like, you know, wow, you're so different than your dad. I mean, he loves golf, and I was always like the outdoorsman and all that stuff. And it was like once we got into politics, it was like, oh wow, like. We thought we were so different. It turns out we sort of fight the same way.
0: Right.
1: We just didn't know it. And when you have those kind of two personalities together, sometimes that created, you know, headaches. He was the same way, you know, with us growing up. Like, we're not going to win anything. You know, when we were little kids skiing, and if we're beating him down the mountain, he'd try to get there and take a ski pole and like knock us out of our bindings, like you know, just so he could win. Even in business, when we started that, like, you know, sort of the big bet. I mean, it's sort of like, it's almost like trading places, right? The big bet was a dollar with your name on it, like, you know, signed dollar bill. You know what I mean? Like, you had it like a Donald Trump signed dollar bill from a bet that you won. That was better than if I made a $1 million bet and won, because it was just, you know, that own that was finally deserved.
0: Well, that is good stuff. And so I have to wrap up here, but there is one thing. I know you're going to like this. This is a true story. In high school, I stole Bo Biden's girlfriend. So just so you know, I'm from Wilmington, Delaware. Stole it. She dumped me, but I got her at least first from Bo. But, you know, I want to wrap up today like I do every show. I think they told you, but every week it's the same thing. You know, I go ahead and we can wrap it up just like this.
2: Well, Jason, it has been another entertaining and informative show here this week, my friend. And before we are out of time, I'd love to leave the floor all yours once again for the final word.
3: Well, thank you very much for tuning in. I hope you all have a great week. God bless you. God bless President Trump. God bless his family, America, and anybody else that needs it. Thanks, and have a great weekend.
1: I like that. We need more of that. Thanks, man.
0: I really appreciate it.
2: Well, Jason, what an awesome conversation and an unbelievable experience for you, and something that a lot of our listeners, you're not going to get that on a lot of other financial radio shows. It's kind of what sets us apart from everybody else out there. But man, that was an awesome conversation, and I know it's one you're never going to forget anytime soon.
3: You know, I'm never going to forget it. And, you know, when I do my show, and every time I finish my show, I bless Trump and his family and anybody that needs it. I did that without knowing I was ever going to meet the man. And I think he was kind of touched that people are out there, and there are people out there that have good things to say and that have good wishes for him. And I was glad that I could pass it on to him. I think he appreciated it.
2: And if you would like an opportunity to sit down face to face with the guy who just sat down with Donald Trump Jr. at Mar-a-Lago a few weeks ago, he's Jason Berge. 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We got a whole lot more of this week's edition of the Retirement Red Zone, powered by Pennsylvania Wealth Management, coming up right after this.
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8: Fox News, I'm Carmen Roberts. Mediators are racing to put together the framework for a peace deal before the U.S. resumes military action against Iran.
9: One official here in the UAE says that he feels like there's a 50-50 chance of there being a deal.
8: Fox's Jeff Paul in Dubai. The family of NASCAR champion Kyle Busch says he died Thursday from complications related to severe pneumonia. Racing team owner Chip Ganassi tells Fox News that Busch was a great driver.
10: It's important to remember he was a father, he was a husband first before he was a racer.
8: The 41-year-old Busch was a husband and father of two. And the Justice Department confirms it scrubbed its website of news releases about January 6th defendants just days after announcing a $1.8 billion fund meant to compensate Trump allies. 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
3: My dad always really instilled in us the value of a dollar because, you know, people remember him from when he played in the NFL, but, you know, he came from some of the most modest backgrounds. And so what he has done is always told us, you know, save first.
4: Jason Berge of Pennsylvania Wealth Management tackles the issues that affect your nest egg.
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12: Ready?
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3: The three things I say is, you know, picture in your mind, who do you want to be with, where do you want to be, and what do you want to be doing in retirement? And so that's the goal there. So what do we have to do to get you there?
4: And now, the Retirement Red Zone with Jason Berge.
2: 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So glad to be alongside the owner and financial advisor once again this week, Jason Berge. My name's Kevin McAlpin. Hope you're having a great day. And as always, Jason and I, so thankful you've joined us once again here on the show. Coming up in just a little while, we know folks are living longer, so is a 40-year retirement really the new norm? Plus, we're going to give you some spring cleaning suggestions when it comes to your portfolio, and later on, we'll tell you how to build the right mix of retirement income. We'll get to that plus a whole lot more, but first things first, we do say hello to the star of the show, the man of the hour, my good buddy Jason Berge. And Jason, it is always a pleasure. I hope you're doing well here this weekend.
3: Yeah, had a great weekend. Hope all the mothers out there had a good weekend last week, and you know, they sure deserve it. Gosh, more and more stuff happening in the markets and with our country. I guess we better get into it, but it seems like this war is going a little bit longer than everybody thought, and we're going to be in a little bit more of a rocky ride than we thought we were going to be.
2: And this is exactly why, Jason, those folks listening that maybe they've been putting off retirement planning for a while, when we see things start to get a little bumpy, when we see volatility, this is a great example of why you don't want to keep kicking this can down the road. You don't want to be having to stress or lose sleep over every latest headline. And that's exactly where you and your team at Pennsylvania Wealth Management can come in and help.
3: Yeah, absolutely. And you know, you have to just be in tune with what's going on. The really interesting thing right now, and unfortunately, it's one of the one of the scenarios that usually happens when we have a extended, you know, dust up or war or something going on overseas, the markets have still been doing pretty well. Mm-hmm. It's because, you know, war spending tends to be one of those things that drives the market a little bit. Not that you ever want war to be a good thing.
2: Right.
3: But, you know, the markets haven't been doing too terribly as long as you know what asset classes to hold your money in, what to shy away from. And you just have to be ready to expect some of these, you know, fluctuations, because that's just kind of what happens when there's a lot of uncertainty in the air.
2: We know there's been plenty of it. And folks, if it has you maybe up late at night, maybe getting a little more nervous as you approach retirement, don't walk that path alone. Jason Berge and his team at Pennsylvania Wealth Management, they're just a phone call away. And if you'd like to get on his calendar with no cost and no obligation whatsoever, start putting that plan in place for your finances today by dialing 717-971-4799. 717-971-4799. Or you can always reach Jason online. It's retirementredzoneradio.com. Well, Jason, for those who listen to this show on a regular basis, which we know there's a lot of folks out there, they're familiar with the fact that just a couple of weeks back, you had an unbelievable opportunity to spend some time down at Mar-a-Lago down in Florida. We're going to hear the conversation you had with Donald Trump Jr. coming up here in just a couple of moments. But before we do, man, set the scene. Take us through what it was like walking in there. I mean, obviously, we know there's so much going on with the Trump family these days, but having an opportunity to be there in the house that some of these guys grew up in and spend some time with Don Jr. What an awesome opportunity that must have been for you.
3: Well, it was an awesome opportunity. I mean, how many people can say they got to visit Mar-a-Lago? I was blown away by the beauty of the place. I was blown away by the security there. Yeah. I mean, we all had to have QR codes, and every time we went in, had to, you know, have pretty rigorous background checks. The one thing that I took away from it is when you get rid of all the mumbo jumbo, the Trump family is a good family. The Trump family is a loving family. You know, they take care of each other. They care for each other. And I think so many people see this bulldog up in front of the world. When it comes down to it, he's a real person. And Donald Trump Jr. and his dad, you know, he's a loving grandpa. He loves all his grandkids. They all love him. That is not a mistake. You know, you can't fake being a good person deep down. Now, I know he's gruff and rough on the outside. And this is a family that has been literally picked on by an entire country for years, and for them to still stand tall and to have some class and grace and to just kind of keep on ticking, I think it's a testament to how he's raised his family and all of them. And they all love their grandpa and their dad very much. And that doesn't happen by mistake, mm-hmm. you know, so he's doing something right. And when I look at it this way, when you're making the Democrats mad, you're doing something right as well. So I have no problem with that. And I really enjoyed my time with him, and I really respect him as a person and the family.
2: Before we hear the sit down you had with Donald Trump Jr., I got to ask you, grew up around your dad, around athletes, celebrities, and all kinds of famous personalities over the years. What was the nerve level? Were you feeling a little bit, or was this sort of just old hat for you, you know, and all the folks you've met over the years?
3: You know something, just because I've been fortunate and I've been around just people my whole life, you know, but gosh, back in the day when my dad was at the Pro Bowls, he'd have to go do interviews. I can remember I was babysat by Walter Payton. Wow. One time, one of the greatest running backs of all time. Well, the thing that makes it great, though, my dad comes back from his interview and he's like, well, Walter, where's my son? He's like, he's over there. I guess I was running around and kept running out of the locker room. So what did Walter Payton do? He taped me to the floor until my dad got back. So, you know. So I don't get too starstruck by anybody, but I really, really did enjoy it. And I wouldn't say I got starstruck, but I was very just pleased to be able to talk to someone that everybody looks at. And, yeah. You know, a lot of people have a bad view of him. It's not, I mean, that's not like it's a top secret, but he's a good person and a good guy. And I really, really enjoyed my time with him.
2: Well, without further ado, let's hear that conversation. Jason Berge had recently sat down with Donald Trump Jr. coming to you from Mar-a-Lago in Florida.
0: So I have the pleasure of being here with Don Trump Jr. I'm so happy to be here. And I want to talk to you about some things that were just a little bit different with me growing up that might, well, I know that they'll ring a bell with you. So my dad played in the NFL for 13 years.
1: Oh, wow.
0: First defensive player to sign $1 million contract. So we used to joke, he passed away 2 years ago. God bless him. Loved the guy to death. But he was never lived like he was more than anything he wasn't. And so We never got to see him when we were little because he was busy, you know, running around, practicing, going to away games.
1: And I know a little bit about that myself.
0: So when we, so I can remember in third grade, of course, it's my mom that's driving us to the football games. I'm a third string tight end. I don't even know how to catch a football. And I have the other team chanting, "Let's kill Bergie. Let's kill." And I go, "Mom, why do they want to kill me?" Well, you know, and so that was this bar that was set my whole life being compared to my dad. And that's got to be something that you have to deal with.
1: Yeah, no, I mean, it's definitely something. I honestly, I think I've sort of, I think it probably affected me more as a younger guy, you know, try to get out from under that shadow. And at the same time, it's like, you know what, the journey that I've been able to go on because of some of the stuff that he's been able to do, whether it's sort of, you know, a push into, you know, politics and getting involved in that, like, you know, it's just been an incredible adventure. So, but yes, it was definitely, you know, an interesting thing. You have this sort of, you know, larger than life character, you know, growing up your whole life. And it's like, how do you compare with that? And, you know, I think you don't want to make that a competition because you, you know, you're probably never going to win. And if you're competitive like we are, that's probably a terrible mindset. So I think it probably affected me a lot more when I was younger and I wanted to try to prove something, you know, then you realize like the second you stop trying to prove something, things start just sort of happening on their own when you're not just caught up in that mindset of, you know, when you're always chasing something too hard, it usually doesn't work out that well, right? And so, yeah, no, I've dealt with that my whole life. I think I've sort of gotten over it in the last, you know, decade or so and just realized, hey, I'm going to do my own thing. And it's awesome. And you deal with the punches and you deal with the hits as part of it. And I think we learned a lot from that as well. So, yeah, no pun intended. Sorry. For the record, I didn't punch him in the face. That was someone else.
0: So, you know, and the other thing that parlayed right on that to this day cracks me up. So he came from really meager backgrounds. And when I tell you this guy never let us win anything when we were little kids, we couldn't win Parcheesi. We couldn't win tic-tac-toe. He wouldn't let us win. And my mom would be like, you know, you got to let him win sometime. He goes, no, when they can win, that's when they can win. And then they can be proud of it. I'm not going to ever let him win. So when we got a little bit older, people thought the three of us, I have three, it was me, Jake, and Josh. They thought we were the rudest kids on earth because when we would beat our dad at something, get in his face, because we could finally do it. And it made it, you know, that much sweeter. And then when he finally got back from, when he finally retired, then he wanted to make up for all the years he didn't hang with us. So this 6'4", 250, 60-pound linebacker making us lunches that we could feed half the school with to take to school and then coaching our football team. But it was really great. And I see the same kind of things, the love your dad has for you and your siblings and the grandkids. You know, if you can just, you know, you said so many things in the earlier interview that just were perfect. You know, he's a good man, a family guy, and he's doing the right thing. And I hate the hate. You know, I see it too
1: well,
0: much.
1: Listen, we've sort of harnessed. I've sort of turned the hate into like a positive, not a negative. It's not always easy, and it's not for everyone. You sort of have to have the, you know, the stomach for it. A lot of people don't, but you know, the hate actually is like my greatest motivator. You know, love and hate are almost like the same thing, just from the opposite side of the spectrum. So it's been sort of a good motivator for me. I think, you know, it was interesting. I probably for many years, and a lot of other people around us, like, you know, wow, you're so different than your dad. I mean, he loves golf, and I was always like the outdoorsman and all that stuff. And it was like once we got into politics, it was like, oh wow, like. We thought we were so different. It turns out we sort of fight the same way.
0: Right.
1: We just didn't know it. And when you have those kind of two personalities together, sometimes that created, you know, headaches. He was the same way, you know, with us growing up. Like, we're not going to win anything. You know, when we were little kids skiing, and if we're beating him down the mountain, he'd try to get there and take a ski pole and like knock us out of our bindings, like just so he could win. Even in business, when we started that, like, you know, sort of the big bet. I mean, it's sort of like, it's almost like trading places, right? The big bet was a dollar with your name on it, like, you know, signed dollar bill. You know what I mean? Like, you had a Donald Trump signed dollar bill from a bet that you won. That was better than if I made a $1 million bet and won, because it was just, you know, that own that was finally deserved.
0: Well, that is good stuff. And so I have to wrap up here, but there is one thing. I know you're going to like this. This is a true story. In high school, I stole Bo Biden's girlfriend. So just so you know, I'm from Wilmington, Delaware. Stole it. She dumped me, but I got her first from Bo. But you know, I want to wrap up today like I do every show. I think they told you, but every week it's the same thing. You know, I go ahead and we can wrap it up just like this.
4: Well, Jason, it has been another entertaining and informative show here this week, my friend. And before we are out of time, I'd love to leave the floor all yours once again for the final word.
3: Well, thank you very much for tuning in. I hope you all have a great week. God bless you. God bless President Trump. God bless his family, America, and anybody else that needs it. Thanks, and have a great weekend.
1: I like that. We need more of that.
0: Yeah.
1: Thanks, man.
0: I really appreciate it.
1: Appreciate it. Thank you.
4: Well, Jason, what an awesome conversation and an unbelievable experience for you and something that a lot of our listeners, you're not going to get that on a lot of other financial radio shows. It's kind of what sets us apart from everybody else out there. But man, that was an awesome conversation. And I know it's one you're never going to forget anytime soon.
3: You know, I'm never going to forget it. And, you know, when I do my show and every time I finish my show, I bless Trump and his family and anybody that needs it. I did that without knowing I was ever going to meet the man. And I think he was kind of touched that people are out there, and there are people out there that have good things to say and that have good wishes for him. And I was glad that I could pass that on to him. I think he appreciated it.
4: And if you would like an opportunity to sit down face to face with the guy who just sat down with Donald Trump Jr. at Mar-a-Lago a few weeks ago, he's Jason Berge. He's the owner and financial advisor with Pennsylvania Wealth Management. 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And if you would like to learn more, you'll want to start putting that plan in place for your retirement, especially if you're entering that retirement red zone. It all starts with one phone call to 717-971-4799. And here's what we'll do, folks, for our first five callers from today's show. You line up that time to get on Jason's calendar. 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So don't delay. 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That's 717-971-4799. Online at retirementredzoneradio.com. So, Jason, one thing we do know, and this affects a lot of our listeners, is folks are living longer, and that means retirement is lasting longer than it used to as well. Saw a new study from John Hancock even suggests a 40-year retirement could become the new norm. So, Jason Berge, I ask you, is this a realistic expectation, or does this sound like more of a scare tactic when all's said and done?
3: Well, unfortunately, it's not hype, it's longevity, and people are living longer. I can't tell you how many people that I meet with each week that they're still taking care of parents mm-hmm. that are in their late 90s and close to 100. So people are living longer. And if you're retiring a little earlier than planned, so say you don't work till 65, maybe you retire at 55, you quite easily could have a 40-year retirement. Mm-hmm. And so you need to make sure that you keep that in mind. You know, this is not your parents' retirement where, you know, we used to be able to take Social Security at 65, but nobody lived till 65 because, right. You know, people weren't living that long. So we need to make sure we have those fail safes. So the biggest concern is never realized, and that is running out of money. Traditional backdrops in retirement, they're weaker. Pensions are pretty much gone. You know, there's not very many new companies that you're going to get into that are going to offer you a pension. So you're having to use your retirement very wisely to build your own income plans, to make sure you take Social Security at the right time. It's using these assumptions. It's not trying to scare people. You know, you don't want your financial plan to be not living that long so you don't run out of money.
4: Right.
3: You want it to be having as much money as you need to live a long and fruitful retirement. And so another thing is when we build these financial plans for our clients, we want to make sure they're flexible. Mm-hmm. You know, you want to make sure that there's different levers to pull from or different buckets to pull money from income. Because let's look at it this way. If we have money that we're generating income from out of an IRA, that IRA is tied to the markets. And all of a sudden we see a real shakedown. The markets lose 20-30%. How successful is that money going to be to continue to generate us an income for the rest of our retirement? So how do we fix that, that possible loss? Well, we look at structured notes to generate us some income. We look at a fixed index annuity to protect us from market volatility. You know, we look at maybe a guaranteed income annuity, because that's an annuity that's going to pay us for as long as we live. We can't outlive that income stream. And that takes a lot of pressure off of the big picture when you have income streams you can't outlive. Mm-hmm. Those guarantees become more and more important. I always just, you know, put this out there. Can you imagine if you're 85 years old and all of a sudden your financial advisor calls you and says, hey, I'm sorry, but that was the last dollar. So what are we going to do now? So we don't ever want that to happen to a client, and good planning makes that an unrealistic thing. You know, good planning will take away those big hiccups, and you should be successful and do it on your terms.
4: You mentioned flexibility as part of a retirement plan. I got me kind of thinking as we're going along here. In your opinion, is flexibility more important than having that big number? Because I know we've talked about that magic number. You've got to have 1 million, 1.5, 2, whatever you might hear. And those numbers always seem to change. Is that flexibility component, though, maybe even more important than having that fill in the blank number saved for retirement?
3: Yeah, the having a magic number, and it never stops. I mean, I literally just this weekend, I read that I have $1.5 million in my 401k. I need $100,000 to live. Can I do it? Well, there's so many things they've left out there. Yeah, yeah. What does your budget consist of? Are you just spending money because you like to eat out a lot, or do you have a big mortgage or things like that? There's putting a magic number on your retirement is very, very short-sighted. Mm-hmm. So having the flexibility to generate income from different avenues, to be able to pull an income source from somewhere that's not tied directly to the market, those are the things that make you successful. Hey, you know what? All of a sudden, the markets might have taken a hit, so we're not going to pull out of that market account for a few months. We're going to use some of our liquid money that we have set aside just in case something like this happens. Well, I guess the best way to say it is to adjust, mm-hmm. to stop taking money from one source, turn on another source. And while all this is going on, the thing that we need to really take a look at is keeping our risk as low as possible, because the risk is what can undo this whole plan if you don't have it set up properly. Nobody wants to, you know, take a 30% loss and then try to pick up the pieces and turn that back into an income plan. It's going to be very hard to do that. Mm-hmm. So again, I sometimes feel like we make things sound harder than they are. It's all about getting a good plan, sticking to that plan, making adjustments as needed, and staying in touch with your advisor. If things happen really quickly and there's a big shakedown, the advisor should be reaching out to you saying, hey, we've got some problems that we want to adjust to make sure that we don't keep going down this rabbit hole and find ourselves in a bad space down the line. So, you know, that's what we do every day. The markets are a fickle thing. And it's, you know, I kind of laugh right now. If you look at what's this war topics that are going on, every single thing changes every day. Mm-hmm. We're getting our butts kicked one day. We've blown them off the map the next day. So, you know, you kind of have to go down the middle, and somewhere in between, you're going to find what we're talking about. But it's definitely a scary time. But I still think very much that our president's doing what's best for the United States. And that's what you have to do. You have to put faith in the guy that 70 million people voted for, that he's going to get it done for us and make this world safer.
2: Well, if you're tuned in today and it's been a while since maybe you've heard from your advisor, we know a lot of things have been going on in the news cycle. And if you'd like to sit down, maybe you're looking for a second opinion. Let Jason Berge and the team at Pennsylvania Wealth Management be that second opinion for you. 717-971-4799. 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And again, as we've talked in shows in the past, Jason and his team, they're happy to sit down with you, run the numbers, really give you a better understanding where you are as you enter that retirement red zone. Again, it all starts with one phone call to the team at Pennsylvania Wealth Management. 717-971-4799. 717-971-4799. Or online at retirementredzoneradio.com. So Jason, obviously it is the Retirement Red Zone radio show, but for someone maybe listening, they're in their 40s or even maybe early 50s, they've still got a little while to go until they enter that red zone and get ready for retirement. So are there things that maybe, you know, again, as we talk about retirement evolving over the years, are there things that they can be doing differently now to really set themselves up for, again, maybe 10, 15, 20 years down the road?
3: The biggest thing I can tell people when you're in your 40s or early 50s is let's try to start thinking about retirement if you haven't yet. You know, retirement is more than just packing money away into your 401k, trying to keep those debt loads down, you know. And when I talk about debt, please understand there's certain debts that are different than other debts. And the big debts are you really don't want to go into retirement or even consider going into retirement if you're carrying a lot of credit card debt, high interest debt like that. But if you have a car payment or if you have a, your mortgage, as long as we have the income sources to cover those expenses, that's not really a problem. But when you get into these credit cards and things like that, that's what really probably should be your number one priority to knock down. Again, the mortgage isn't a big deal if you have a decent, you know, decent rate. I've seen people with, 2.5-3.5% rates from 10-15 years ago. Those are fantastic. And you shouldn't be in a hurry to try to pay those off. Mm-hmm. I mean, if you're paying 5% on a mortgage, and we're making 12% on a structured note, why would you be in a hurry to pay off that, you know, that small amount? So anyway, that's what people need to think about. So many people are terrified of retirement, saying, I can't retire till I pay off my mortgage. That's just not the case. Don't get worried or don't get too upset until you sit down and talk to one of us and we can tell you exactly what it looks like. Because a lot of people, I feel they're afraid of talking about retirement because they don't want to hear bad news.
2: Yeah.
3: The last thing I want to hear is, oh my gosh, you know what? I can't retire. It's going to be 10 more years of work. And then I thought that very rarely happens. What we want to do is show you how to tweak things so you're going to be in good shape and not have to worry about that, you know, that mess that you could put yourself into without having a good plan.
2: Well, again, if you are maybe in your 40s or early 50s and you still have some time and you'd like to maybe figure out what adjustments you need to make when it comes to starting to think forward about your retirement, it all starts with a conversation with Jason Berge and his team at Pennsylvania Wealth Management. You want to get on his calendar today, folks? There's no cost. There's no obligation. All you need to do is dial 717-971-4799. 717-971-4799. Online at RetirementRedZoneRadio.com. So, Jason, I know this is something a lot of our listeners can relate to. Our digital life maybe needing a little spring cleaning this time of year. Saw a new survey, and I love the survey company, All About Cookies. And it finds the average person has more than 1,000 unread emails. I am guilty as charged of that one. And that's not counting unread texts, social media notifications, and, of course, voicemails as well. So, Jason, when's the last time you did the same thing to a retirement portfolio? And let's talk about maybe some spring cleaning ideas that, you know, you might find when you do a deep dive into someone's portfolio this time of year.
3: Well, you know, what you're saying is so true. I get it every week. I sent you that email. Didn't you see it? I get about 500 emails a day. Oof. And I try my very best to break it down. When you've been doing this for over 30 years, you know, you get a lot of stuff going through there. And about once every month, I get in there and start knocking out all the ones that I'm trying to unsubscribe from.
2: Yeah.
3: But your portfolios, I really feel, can kind of do the same thing. So what you need to do as the potential retiree, as an investor, first thing is reduce the clutter. Mm-hmm. Okay, so over time, you get these portfolios. You might have 5 different 401ks because, you know, you just worked a couple places when you were younger and then, you know, packed up and went to a new job and never really kept track of where everything was. So you've got these little accounts piling up all over the place. So you just got to simplify, try to get those accounts together. A lot of people have this misconception that if you put, you know, let's say $1 million in a Schwab account, that you've got all of your eggs in one basket. That's not true. Okay. A Schwab or Fidelity or one of those companies, that's a holding company. That's just where your funds are. What's important is to make sure that $1 million at Fidelity or at Schwab is diversified over many different stocks, bonds, mutual funds. That's being well diversified, not having many different accounts. Mm-hmm. A lot of times people don't realize that they have duplicate holdings. I can't tell you how many times I have a husband and wife come in and you can see that their portfolios have been split and invested in the exact same thing. Mm. And, you know, that's just not a recipe for success. You want to be very, like I said, well diversified and then streamlining yourself. You know, it's very nice if you just have few accounts to work with. So when you're making changes, there's fewer paperwork bog downs and things like that. You kind of can keep track of that a little bit easier. And what's the most important thing to you with that? Is it streamlining? Is it not having a million stocks, kind of getting it down to a reasonable amount? When you get too many different accounts working, and if you have too many hands in the fire, what's going to happen is you are going to, basically, you're going to lose focus on what the real issue is. You've got too many different accounts. It's very hard to keep those all lined up and working in the same direction. And so I try to make sure that when my clients are working with me, we know where all of the funds are. And each of those different areas of funds is working in a different way. We might have some money. That's going to be our aggressive money. We're not planning on touching it for quite a while. So it can kind of go up and down, and we're going to ignore that for a while. We've got the safe money, super safe money that's liquid, which is our checking and savings account, where that's where we're going to pay immediate bills. And then we've got kind of the midterm, what's generating that income for us that we only take that income off of. So you can see how you've got different sets of money that's producing different amounts and being used for different things. I know that sounds silly and it sounds a little complicated, but when you have an advisor and a good plan, it kind of all just stacks up together, and it's going to take a lot of weight off of the whole retirement situation.
2: 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Well, Jason, been another great show here this weekend. I have enjoyed it as always. And before we run out of time, sir, the floor is all yours for the final word.
3: Well, guys, as usual, thank you for tuning in. I hope you get a little bit out of this. The thing that I want you to be really considering is it time for you to sit down with us and take a look at that financial plan and put a new plan together and get you ready for retirement? I want to thank you for tuning in. God bless all of you. God bless America. Pray for our troops, our country, President Trump, his family, and anybody else that needs it. And you guys have a great week on us. Thanks.
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15: Structured notes involve risks not associated with an investment in ordinary debt securities. The securities are not bank deposits and are not issued by the FDIC or any other governmental agency, nor are they obligations of or guaranteed by a bank. You should be willing to hold your securities to maturity. The securities are subject to the credit risk of the issuing bank, and any actual or anticipated changes to its credit rating or credit spreads may adversely affect the market value of the securities.
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16: Signs of progress in peace talks. I'm Angelo Bavaro, Fox News. President Trump is holding a call with regional officials to discuss a potential deal with Iran. Reports say a decision may be made by the end of the weekend.
17: A new timeline on the table with President Trump saying that he's going to meet with his negotiators to go over that deal from Iran and also determine whether or not hostilities could continue and strikes could resume in Iran. So the president saying that it's 50-50 as to whether or not he could make a deal, but the negotiations are at least getting closer. And he told Axios earlier today he planned to meet with his team, which was expected to include Steve Witkoff, Jared Kushner, and Vice President J.D. Vance. Fox is told that a call at 1 p.m. Eastern today includes the leaders from Saudi Arabia, Qatar, the United Arab Emirates, Egypt, Turkey, and Pakistan.
16: And Iranian officials say they are finalizing their 14-clause deal, which would reportedly end that conflict. The death of NASCAR driver Kyle Busch Thursday at 41 has led to an outpouring of support from fans and fellow racers. Fox TV affiliate WOFL reporter Chancellor Wynn has more from the Daytona International Speedway.
18: Flowers and even M&Ms, the peanut one specifically, because Kyle Busch drove that yellow M&M car for more than a decade. All this looking right up at the NASCAR legend. His sudden passing has many people asking how and why.
19: As we wait for answers, the focus shifts to Busch's incredible legacy, a two-time champion who set the fastest qualifying lap at this year's Daytona 500. NASCAR CEO Steve O'Donnell says it's those wins and his connection with the fans that make Busch a permanent legend.
18: NASCAR says they plan to honor Kyle Busch throughout the races this weekend.
16: Busch died after severe pneumonia progressed into sepsis. 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
16: Gas prices are still high across the country, standing at over $6 a gallon in some states, but the price remains at over just $4 in Indiana, following the state sales tax on gas being suspended. Indiana Governor Mike Braun telling Fox News Live that while the conflict in Iran continues, the government needs to work together to support American citizens.
21: We don't know how long it's going to take. In the meantime, all of us as governors, and even in D.C. where I used to work, get with it out there, lighten the load.
16: Those price surges are predicted to continue as long as the Strait of Hormuz is closed. About one-third of the world's oil travels through that strait, which has now been cut off since late February. Preparations for the Indy 500 race are underway, and fans are gearing up for that big day.
22: This isn't just another race. It is the race of the year. 500 miles, 33 cars, going speeds of 240 miles per hour. And here in a bit, I'm going to get a chance to get a taste of what that's like. But one thing that is going to be different is the crowds. Tomorrow, 350,000 people will pack into the Indianapolis Speedway in for what is the largest single-day sporting event in the world. And people come from around the world to experience it. And for a lot of folks, it's an annual tradition that never gets old.
16: That is Fox's Garrett Tenney at the Brickyard. An American institution went silent last night. CBS News Radio signed off for the air for the final time, ending nearly 100 years of broadcast history. The network pioneered modern journalism and brought the world into living rooms during World War II. Anchor Christopher Cruz delivered that final sign-off, concluding a century of broadcasting with Edward R. Murrow's iconic phrase, "Good night and good luck." I'm Angelo Bavaro, and this is Fox News.
23: Hey, it's Blazer. Memorial Day is this weekend, the real start to summer. It's happening whether waistband is ready or not. And look, I'm pro cookout. 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
24: Well, welcome. We should have a really good audience today. I love it when the weatherman says the weather's miserable. Why don't you just stop there? I mean, it's not great. First time I can remember in May where I think my toes almost froze. We are Rock the Capital. We're a good government, anti-corruption organization. We do not take sides. We take aim. We were founded in 2025. Please visit our website by typing Rock the Capital into your search engine. It just seems early for Memorial Day. Would it May 23rd?
25: May 23rd. I guess, I mean, what it sort of starts, what, the end of, like, the school year?
24: Yeah.
25: And then Labor Day is kind of like the beginning of the school year. I know it doesn't exactly line up, but it's sort of a few weeks before or after. So but congratulations.
24: It's the last Monday, I believe, in May.
25: Yeah.
24: And it's interesting what days the government decides to make a three-day weekend.
25: Yeah.
24: I mean, I think if we did this to Christmas, people would be out of their mind. you know, make instead of December 25th, December 23rd. There's some things you can't negotiate.
25: Yeah, but that's like a locked in date. I mean, you always bring up the one we need is the Super Bowl.
24: Oh, yeah.
25: Yeah, we need the Super Bowl. No one that Monday is doing anything.
24: And Art, feel free to chirp in here, but I never minded football on Thanksgiving. That made sense. It was part of a tradition. But it doesn't work for me, football and basketball on Christmas. It doesn't seem right.
0: Well, Eagles, Cowboys on Thanksgiving, I can live without that.
24: I just
0: don't need that. You're trying to be in a happy mood, and it's like Eagles, Cowboys.
24: Yeah. Right, yeah. It's better when the games have no meaning, which is normally what they are.
25: Well, now it's changed because Detroit got really good, and so that used to be just a throwaway game. And then the Cowboys are always interesting, even if they're not good.
24: They're a draw, but I think on a weekend like so Thanksgiving, normally Wednesday's the heavy travel. People take off Thursday and Friday. Yeah. It used to be Buck season started Monday, but it's now on the weekends, right?
25: Yeah, so it's a Saturday opener.
24: Right.
25: So essentially they have to – so it starts Thursday, Friday, Saturday's that opener. So people always – when you go to these meetings, people complain. They say basically have to cut Thanksgiving short
24: right.
25: to get out there because – that first weekend's when you get all the good bucks and stuff like that. And that's what they say. Obviously, you know, different issues for different parts of Pennsylvania.
24: Well, I think they're trying. Art, did you hunt growing up?
0: I did not. No.
24: Okay, neither did I. What about you?
25: Oh, I did not. But I think what they're trying to do is they're trying to bring in younger people.
24: Well, they're trying to grow the industry. I mean, there's still a lot of buck out there. But what I was going to say, the only holiday I think that doesn't have a distinct sporting event, as far as I know, is July 4th. I mean, it's maybe Wimbledon is on.
25: Wasn't it baseball? Isn't baseball like on the whole
24: yeah,
25: day?
0: Yeah, they have baseball on the whole day. Yeah,
25: but baseball, I guess, thing oh, is really? Baseball. Yeah, baseball's on every day, all the time. It seems like when they get the season going, so it isn't the same. But listen, the reason why I do that is because, you know, everyone's home. Everyone's home. They want to watch. They don't want to, you know, talk with their families. So they don't have
24: but it used to be everybody was home, but they were outside. They weren't inside.
25: Okay,
24: and,
25: yeah.
24: You know, these were holidays where people used to go out. So I checked the price of gas for Pennsylvania. We're at average $4.56. It was $3.18 last year. But I saw another nugget of information that was really interesting. Fatalities, automobile fatalities, apparently at one of the lowest rates ever, but that doesn't track with bicyclists.
25: Yes. So essentially what's happening is...
24: So with gas high, more people driving bikes and more people, I guess there's more fatalities because you see more bicyclists out there.
25: Yeah, so I think what's happening is biking is becoming more popular and it's getting more integrated into the roads, and so you're just going to have because we're less used to driving with cyclists. It's not like Europe. We're going to have those, but on the car side, I actually think it's because of the safety features and all these new cars.
24: Yeah.
25: They have sort of beepers and blinkers and like automatic stop features, which is actually making it safer because I don't think the driving's improved.
24: I think it's some – so, Art, there's not many people coming over the mountain on a bicycle, is there?
0: I haven't seen any, no.
24: Yeah, no. I think in some areas the bicycling has increased, and I think, you know, there's been an effort to try and accommodate bicyclists and pedestrians, but it just doesn't work in some spots. I mean,
25: well, we know going to Harrisburg, they took away essentially a lane to add for bicycles and walking. I'm not saying that's a bad idea in principle, but you know, when you're going in, you realize we need an extra lane.
24: Well, we also need a rickshaw lane. You know, we need so people that want to walk and, you know, make some money. So I just threw this in here for my own edification. I'm not really sure what El Nino is, but why is the next El Nino supposed to be?
25: So El Nino is a phenomenon where essentially warmer than average sea surface temperatures in the central and eastern tropical Pacific Ocean changes the way weather patterns normally move. And this happened a few years ago actually in Texas with the big freeze, where essentially the winter in the northern part of North America was actually much milder than usual, but it got way worse in Texas, and they don't have the, you know, climate infrastructure or weatherization of all their energy. So their energy grid went down. It also increases the severity of hurricanes and stuff like that. And so tropical.
24: How would you know anymore? Every storm seems like supercharged.
25: You know,
24: every storm seems like a McDonald's supersize me. You know, there's nothing's ever mellow. It's, I mean,
25: well, that's just the media environment where everything's 24/7, and they, and now Weather Channel's want to like cut through the mainstream. When can the Weather Channel cut through the mainstream? Well, is when every, you know, every hurricane's a 5-degree hurricane.
24: Well, but it's almost rooting for bad weather because the weather station is 24/7, and you're not going to cover a nice day.
25: That's
24: right. The weather station has become like the news. It's about bad things.
25: Now that everything's about like kind of clicks and cutting through, that's what they look for. They look for it's kind of like Jon Stewart had a great line about, you know, the best time for CNN is 9/11. Maybe not for the country, obviously, but that's when you tune in for that breaking news.
24: Well, we've talked about this with Ted Turner's death. The Iraq War really made CNN, where you were glued to the TV. All right, so we're in the Ask Brian segment, if you haven't noticed. And I forgot to also tell the viewers that this is Thunderdome. It's the name of the show at WHP, and we are Rock the Capitol. So I don't know why this didn't get a lot of media, but explain to me how this guy, the Supreme Court of South Carolina, unanimously overturned the double murder convictions and life sentences of Alex Murdoch, the disgraced former prosecutor and lawyer who killed his wife and his son. What, I mean, it was unanimous, so there must have been a good decision.
25: Yeah, so in this case, they threw it out, so they threw out the 2023 guilty verdicts. It was based on biased instructions. Hill allegedly told jurors to watch the body language.
24: Who told him, the judge or the I don't think it was the judge.
25: No, it was the lawyer. So the lawyer. So there's financial motivation. The defense argued that Hill pressured the jury for a quick guilty verdict to drive up sales for his book. And then there was a civil lawsuit.
24: So this is the prosecutor.
25: Yeah. So this is the.
24: So he's writing a book before the case. Before they've been sentenced.
25: Yeah, so the South Carolina Attorney General announced that they're going to have a retrial for the murders of Maggie and Paul Murdoch.
24: It's Murdoch.
25: Murdoch, sorry. And then they wanted to seek the death penalty. And apparently they're using this essentially as a campaign. So essentially to run a campaign to become the next attorney general or launch. This happened before with the Duke LaCrosse case. Right. Remember the Duke LaCrosse case?
24: Yeah,
25: where,
24: falsely accused of rape.
25: Yes. And so, and it wasn't until there was physical evidence and then essentially a video of the ATM where they essentially were able to.
24: No, it was clear it was all put together.
25: Right. It looks like this is the same thing where essentially there was someone who wanted to run a campaign on this. It was a high-profile case in South Carolina. They're going to use it to essentially fund their primary run and their book sales.
24: Well, but I mean, the difference is, and I shouldn't say this, but he looks guilty by everything I've seen and heard. So in a case like this, does he get out until the next case?
25: There's going to be a retrial.
24: Yeah, is he freed?
25: So he's going
24: to
25: be.
24: Oh, I'd be going to an island in the Caribbean.
25: Yeah.
24: I mean, there's one I know for sale.
25: Yeah, but just because it was biased doesn't necessarily mean he's innocent either. So I think just looking at the case, there was pressure, and it was, I guess, if you're looking at the judicial process, it was misrun.
24: Yeah.
25: Including by the court clerk. So the court clerk
24: was
25: giving the jury false information.
24: Well, that's just stupid.
25: Yeah.
24: I mean,
25: well,
24: really.
25: But that's not even the lawyer at that point.
24: Before we go to break, so this is another idea I have. When you have a high-profile criminal like this, you take their passport, they get around it. So,
25: you know,
24: cases like that, you should just chop off a foot, and then you know they're not going anywhere, right? They stay in place. Eric Epstein with Melania O'Brien. The name of the show is Thunderdome. We're Rock the Capitol. We're being produced by Art Selby, and we'll be back in just a moment.
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9: 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Just bring your

0: in Texas is a huge, and then that's in the heart of oil world. So I just wanted to make up a couple points here. One is that apparently the continent that's most friendly to solar is Africa, and China exports to Africa surged last month 83%. And so apparently what we're seeing is that the Chinese are also now betting on the African market for energy development. So it's not like Russia and China going to take minerals. This is interesting to me because now you basically are giving a continent a way to generate energy.
1: Yeah. And that's, this is going to accelerate. So there's going to be two accelerations. One is going to be domestic oil, gas, and coal production of the traditional fossil fuels, simply because the Middle East right now is in essentially a standoff where they can't export anywhere near the pre-war levels. And then it's going to be a switch. So it's going to be switches to renewables expansion. And with obviously solar over the past 20 years has gone from a subsidy needed industry to now it's meeting market rates. Yeah. And essentially the limiting factor is not that it can't meet market rates. It's transmission and then storage. And so can we get the batteries to store the energy when the sun doesn't shine? And can you get to areas essentially where, let's say the energy is in Arizona, could you transmit it to Michigan? And so when you look at Africa, you know, only a small, you can essentially, you would argue, power the entire continent with solar. The question is those two, do you have the infrastructure to transmit it to every part of the continent? And then do you have the storage when, even when, no, Africa obviously is, you know, it's not like Canada where it would be much harder to get solar. You still have to store it when the sun doesn't shine or where you can't get that energy.
0: Yeah, I mean, it's also, that's the key for them industrializing as a continent and moving from a agriculture-based economy. But the transmission issue has been stifled willfully, by the grid operators because they prefer, 24/7. So the key, and renewables do fine. They're not 24/7. Actually, nothing is. The key is going to be a problem that I think has been solved. I think large-scale battery storage is now a fact of life.
1: Yeah, well, it's coming, and that is the key. So essentially, if you think about the limiting factor, if you went from originally, which was the marginal cost, which is why you needed subsidies, now it's a combination of transmission and battery life. Once the battery life gets better, or large-scale battery life gets better, then it's all going to be transmission, and then the grid operators should, if even in a free market sense, want to bring them on. Because you're right. Right now, you know, what do you do when the sun doesn't shine type of problems, you have to switch to essentially gas.
0: But it doesn't mean when the sun is always essentially shining, except at night. So sun is getting through. I mean, I think there's a misnomer. But, you know, going back to Africa, you have 600 million people on that continent that don't have electricity. Yeah. So if you are able to empower folks in a remote area where that could be an issue to do, rooftop solar, folks are now, there's a new solar that's actually doing well, balcony solar. The options are there. That you have a mindset that's still fossil fuel based. And let's be honest. Oil is with chemicals, pesticides,
1: plastics. It's not just your gas, it's not your car.
0: It's not going away.
1: Yeah. But I think what's going to happen is this, is if you can essentially have a higher percentage of your energy onto renewables or different, the oil price will come down. Because right now, I mean, we're seeing it right now. We have a supply shock. The demand's still going up. There's, you're not going to get rid of plastics. If you essentially expand all your energy production, fossil fuel and renewable included, you're going to see those prices come down. And lower prices on energy is the best kind of tax cut. It's essentially a tax cut where you wouldn't lose any revenue, but you'd gain all the consumption producer surplus.
0: It's maybe a tax cut, but higher prices are a research bonanza. You know, you're not going to go out if you're an oil corporation and do exploration and innovate technology when you're losing money. So, for politicians in America, the price of gas being this high is treacherous. Let me just ask you a question, though. If the price of gas was this much and Joe Biden was president, I think the country would be out of their mind.
1: Well, they were. For a short period, inflation got noticeably above wages. Gas was, I think, a little bit below this, but not, too much.

0: And that significantly hurt him. You look at the approval ratings basically from that point on. I think it was the Afghanistan withdrawal, and then when inflation went out, he never recovered from that. He never recovered. We'll see what happens in the midterms, but the price of gas, because it doesn't just hit you at the pump, it hits you essentially at the supermarket. That's why whenever you see a country develop, the most basic building block is cheap and reliable energy. That's what China works on when they're doing. That's what India is trying to do. That's what we'll see what Africa do. That's the key.
1: Yeah, on the Afghan departure was a debacle. You know, there's no way to justify that. However, President Trump cut a deal with the Taliban, and if you think that's a good party to sit down with, that's a risk.
0: I wonder with the withdrawal, though, obviously it was handled poorly, but if we were, let's say, still there, would people be happy? I almost felt like it got this, is kind of like low attention, but very unpopular take, which is, I think most people said, why are we there? The goal was to get rid of essentially Bin Laden, the terror, that's done. Is it just to build, you know, it became almost like a policing job. I think most people would, even now, I mean, what's the most, Iran is going to be the most unpopular part of the Trump administration's policy because people are going to look and say, but do we have to be there?
1: Afghanistan, nobody complained that we broke a taboo and sat down and negotiated with terrorists. And at the time, for Trump, it was consistent with him, no more forever wars.
0: Right.
1: And I think that's what people saw. It's really never, you probably saw the images in Vietnam when we were, you know, pushing our fighter jets off of carriers. I mean, that's not a good image either. But look, I want to get back to Africa. The point for me here is this, and this is interesting. There is a huge mineral rush, whether it's Greenland or the continent of Africa.
0: Yeah.
1: So even if if these countries get 600 million people, if they get electricity, how does this change? It changes their way of life, but how does it change the political outlook? You know, now you have citizens, communities, nations that don't need certain minerals.
0: Yeah, I mean, listen, I think for Africa, the question, I think they got to do what the Middle East did on their oil. So UAE, for example, didn't look at oil as this is our business. It's like this is our foundation to build the money and investment to expand to other areas. Because essentially you need to expand infrastructure, education, and then market access is the big thing. It's like, can they create essentially from this their own companies, their own economy? When you don't have that market access, you're subsidy dependent, and you're also dependent on these deals, which, listen, whether it's China, Russia, United States, or Europe, it's not getting to the point where people in Africa are developing consumer income, which is the big jump you have to have to get out of that.
1: But it goes back to China. They have a monopoly on rare earth minerals.
0: Yeah.
1: They're way ahead of everybody on electric cars.
0: And on refinement of those minerals. So even if you have the minerals, you still have to send to China to refine.
1: But I think it goes to show, and America has demonstrated, unfortunately, you can never be totally, you're always going to be dependent.
0: Yeah,
1: not just the supply chain, but one component. So, what 600 million people without electric?
0: It's
1: a lot. So that's basically America's population times
0: two.
1: Yeah. But I guess what I was trying to lead you to, and maybe I'm incorrect, is if those people have electricity, do you think it creates a more stable for society?
0: So you would assume, because economic development obviously leads to, you know, all the better outcomes, political stability, social economics on the individual level, and then upward mobility. And then the debate becomes, how much do we invest in, let's say, education, infrastructure, and then how much do we invest in essentially the private sector enterprises that drive?
1: Yeah, and hand in hand with that, the Trump administration has cut off foreign aid to some of these countries.
0: That's true.
1: So my worry is that China looks like a more attractive
0: and stable ally. Partner. Yeah.
1: And China, unlike Russia and America, really has no experience with foreign military presence. That's unlikely to occur. But everything is changing so rapidly. And the irony is oil really, I think, sunk Ford. In some degrees, it sunk Carter. One of the first things Reagan did is he took the solar panels off the White House. And whether that's right or wrong, I think there needs to be a recognition that we're going to be a fossil fuel dependent society.
0: Yeah, for a while, even just with the plastics, the petrochemicals, other stuff, not just filling up your car. I think the argument is for energy, especially as we want energy consumption to go up,
1: right,
0: is that you can't sell green and then tell people, well, you're just going to use less. You're going to have a smaller house. People won't buy into that. So I think you have to sell like an all-and-above energy approach, which is reliable and cheap. Reliable and cheap.
1: Look, when Carter and I, and then we'll break with this. Carter asked people to turn down their thermostats, right, wear sweaters, and go 55. People lost their mind going 55. I mean, there's even I forget the name of the song, I Can't Drive Going 55. Just doesn't happen. So, look, I'm Eric Epstein. I'm in with Monty O'Brien. We're Rock the Capitol. The show is Thunderdome, and we are being produced by the latest Hall of Fame inductee, Art Selby.
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11: This is Thunderdome with Rock the Capitol. Here's your host, Eric Epstein.
1: So, before I forget, Art, Brian, do either one of you have Memorial Day plans?
0: I mean,
1: because I've asked you what your plans are for the last several years, and it's always watching the playoffs. Art, are you going to do something other than watch the playoffs?
12: Visit my parents, and I'm going to try kayaking.
1: Oh, where are you going to kayak at?
12: Probably up in Newport, a little Buffalo.
1: Yeah, it's nice up there. How's your dad feeling? I know he had some heart issues.
12: He's doing pretty good. Last year at this time, he was a little in a rough state, but this year he's doing good, yeah.
1: All right. Well, I don't ask myself what I'm doing on Memorial Day because I do the same thing I do every Memorial Day. And that's wait till the end of the Indianapolis 500.
0: Oh.
1: See if there's any accidents. I shouldn't say that because there was a tragic death of
0: a race car driver recently. Yeah. Was it Bush? Michael Bush?
1: Yeah, I think it was. They said sepsis.
0: Okay. So that's not an actual... I think the last big one, I wasn't alive, was Dale Earnhardt.
1: Actually, if you go back a couple of years, there was a guy killed in a sprint car race, I think, who had walked onto the track, and he was hit by a famous driver. He basically was on the track and got hit while he was trying to exit. Art, do you remember that?
12: Vaguely, yeah.
1: Yeah. So
0: it seems kind of insane that you're at a race car track and you run right on the place.
1: Well, no. I think he was just trying to get off. I think he had crashed. It's dangerous to cars. I mean, they.
0: Oh yeah.
1: Just said the one buildup that they go 230 miles an hour.
0: Yeah. Even in F1, which is a different type of race, they made a movie about the fact that every year it was something like back in the 70s and 80s. Like one or two drivers would die on the circuit. And these are obviously the best drivers.
1: Yeah, those Formula Ones, though, man, when they go, they get torched. I remember growing up, we used to have, I can't think of it now. It was those figure eight things.
0: Yes.
1: And it was Demolition Derby. So you couldn't help but getting hit.
0: Yeah.
1: Look, the thing that caught me, I don't know if I'm not being disparaging of our sponsors, but. It was so fast at the end of that commercial when it said
0: the gambling.
1: First of all, if you're deaf, you're screwed. If you're deaf and a gambler, you're going to be broke. But honestly, if you wanted to get the 1-800 number, you'd have to listen to the radio for about 3 weeks.
0: I think it all goes back to that South Park skit where they're talking about alcohol,
1: right.
0: And it's like, you know, at the end of every alcohol commercial, they have to say drink responsibly. But the whole commercial is basically like alcohol is awesome, party, stuff like that. And that shows we're switching to I would say, especially from a tax based perspective, a sin tax.
1: Oh man, we're dependent on
0: you can always raise alcohol taxes. You can always raise cigarette taxes. You can raise gambling taxes. It's hard to raise normal taxes.
1: Do you think I don't smoke anymore? I used to. I like Camels. I started with Camel non-filters. And what I tell people, if you have a Camel non-filter and a cup of black coffee in the morning, you'll never be constipated. You know, there'll always be movement. But what I'm saying is, when do you get to the point with tobacco? Because I've seen people that still smoke. They go to generic brand.
0: Right.
1: Or they start rolling their own. But, I mean, it seems to be...
0: I think what the syntax is, the argument is you have inelastic demand. People are going to have to smoke. They will pay whatever. And so they'll go. And with other products, you have essentially elastic demand, which is if you put the taxes too high, and let's say clothes, people will just not go to a cheaper option. Or, I mean, we see it with states, they'll drive from, let's say, New York to New Jersey where there's no sales tax. Or they'll drive from Washington to Oregon where there's less
1: By the way, there was an article in the Inquirer about a week ago saying it was called The Love of Gas. Relationships are breaking up because it's too expensive to
0: drive.
1: It's like, this is easily resolved. You know, put your girlfriend in a Cannon, blast her over, and then bring her back.
0: So you're always ahead of these. Saving relationships right now.
1: We should be calling me the prophet. So, just one thing is with tobacco, alcohol, marijuana, gaming, these are mostly behaviors that are viewed not encouraged. But yet we need growth in those sectors in order
0: to fill the budgets. Yeah.
1: I mean, the gaming revenue, especially the revenue on the internet, is unbelievable.
0: Yeah. Well, it changed. You used to have... Essentially, you only really have to go to Vegas to gamble.
1: Right.
0: Then you had to be able to go, if gambling was legal in your state, to a casino. Now it's just on your phone. It's right there. And so it's just everything becomes so much more accessible. Kind of the barriers to entry, the natural barriers to entry, kept people out, limited stuff. And so the question is, do we have to bring some of those barriers back?
1: Well, I would say yes, but also if Pete Rose was alive, I think he'd have a good lawsuit.
0: Oh, my God. He's got the fact that they, before it was like, oh, it's so taboo, Mickey Mantle and I forget the other
1: Willie
0: player.
1: Willie Mays.
0: Got essentially banned from Major League Baseball. Not banned, but
1: well,
0: sort of,
1: they were greeters at casinos.
0: Yeah.
1: Unless they stopped, they would have been banned.
0: Yeah. And so I think, and now it's like, now you have gambling TV sites where essentially on the, you watch the game on the site, they have live odds going.
1: Well, if you look at some of the race car drivers and who sponsors them,
0: you
1: know, we're the next step is on the lapel will be, you know, Napalm. you know, Agent Orange.
0: There was a joke about politicians where they're like, they should be like NASCAR drivers where they have to put all their biggest donors on their like outfit.
1: Well, that I think that might work for Fetterman. He's the only one casually dressed. So we've talked about this before, but what's really interesting is post-World War II Europe had basically been run by either Christian Democrats, which were center-right, or liberal Democrats, which were center left. That that is about to be blown out of the water. You have Germany, where the far right party is now the majority party. It has 20.
0: Well,
1: it's polling
0: is yeah. So it's polling at 28%. Now Germany has a PR system. So essentially, if you look at all the other parties combined,
1: what does PR mean?
0: So essentially, it's proportional representation.
1: Yeah, because I see a lot of people would have gone with public relations.
0: so essentially, you know, they have like five or six parties. They have two major parties, but essentially, you get a proportion. So you're going to get basically a quarter of the MPs or the parliamentarians are going to be from the AfD. But because all the other parties combined have more, they can form a coalition to keep these people out of power. Now that's different at the state level. Essentially, Bayern area, or those different states. But you know, they're going to have influence. They're going to win mayors. They're going to win those local elections. So there's going to be more influence. And eventually, I think what's going to happen is the Christian Democrats are going to make a deal with the AfD, essentially forming a center-right coalition.
1: So using that as example, you have the surge in the United Kingdom with Nigel Farage.
0: Right, the Reform Party. So this all goes back to Brexit. So,
1: but these guys are using Brexit as a stepping stone
0: to secure
1: power. Yeah.
0: So the Brexit referendum happened, I believe about a decade ago.
1: Sounds like forever.
0: Yeah. It essentially allowed the UK to leave the EU. There was complaints that they were getting an unfair deal, that the EU was taking advantage of them, and they couldn't control the big thing. They couldn't control their borders. That was the big thing. And what you're seeing in all these European elections, it all comes down to immigration, where essentially we can't control our borders. We have restrictions. That's affecting our welfare states. They're saying it's affecting their long-term pension benefits, and that they want to have much stricter. Because remember, up till basically a few decades ago, these countries were essentially ethnostates. You're talking about the UK outside of London was all British. Germany outside of, let's say, Berlin was all German. Wait, so they have very big demographic transformations, and their politicians are seizing on that.
1: Look, when I first heard an Indian from Europe with an accent, you know, was destabilizing. You weren't used to seeing a British mouth with an accent. Same you see a French immigrant from Africa speaking French. So, look, you hammered on two things, and this is what is actually, I think, attributed to Trump's success, the immigration issue and the demographic change. All right, there's more people coming into the country, although I don't think anybody's coming in now. And you have, which may catch up with us later when we need labor, but all these countries throughout Europe that are moving to the right, immigration is the key.
0: It's the issue. So I think what happened is Denmark and Australia, I'm going to use as two examples, they both enacted the left-wing parties enacted much stricter immigration policies, essentially saying we're going to cap the number, we're going to create a point system where the people coming in have to pay a certain amount in taxes to be let in. And they've been able to hold on to power as like center-left parties. Australia has their own thing. And that's because they have sort of credibility on the security and the control area where they essentially can still have immigration, but they're not uncredible. Where I think these other left-wing parties, they're uncredible. They have no security implementations. They have no regulations on welfare and tax benefits, and people don't take them seriously. And so that
1: they're going to have to move to the right on this in order to survive. I think that the difference is immigration issues in Europe are a little more profound and destabilizing because the people, like, just an example, the Turks coming to Germany don't want to integrate. You know, when people come to America, they want to assimilate. They want to be American.
0: Right.
1: You know, when, you know, you get immigrants from a foreign country, you know, and they, you want to maintain their customs, it, and you should be able to maintain some of your identity, but there just seems to be full-on immersion in America, whereas in the other countries, it's like, no, thanks for letting us in.
0: I always wonder if that's because American culture is so strong, the TV shows, the music, just the sports environment, where it's actually easy to kind of latch on to some part of that. And where these other countries, their culture is so, I would say, born from their ethnic backgrounds, that it's harder to come in. But you see other areas where London's a good example of lots of people from lots of different countries coming in, very involved.
1: Point out, a lot of these countries are having an immigration problem from people coming from countries they once colonized.
0: That's 100% true.
1: Yes. So, you know, they're coming in with kind of an appetite. You know, remember us, you took all our minerals, our oil, and married our queen. So last thought before we go to break is this. In Europe, where immigration is the cornerstone issue, it's moving conservative folks, clearly has been a really game changer for Trump. But in Europe, and people, you know, are complaining about Trump and his position on NATO, isn't this a sign that a lot of European countries are probably, these guys are also running against NATO that are winning. They're running on immigration, and they're running against NATO. So I think you're going to see a changing of the guard. We need to take a break. This is Eric Epstein. I'm with Millennial Brian. We're Rock the Capitol. The show is Thunderdome, and we're being produced by Art Selby the First.
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1: So I get up every morning and I have pre-recorded the sound of the Los Angeles Lakers when they enter the Forum. Yeah, it just gets me off on the good mess, but so I just wanted, before we, because we really need to spend some time on Memorial Day. It's a not just a 3-day holiday. It's important. Just wanted to say quietly, you know, Mr. Trump has dialed down criticism of Canada and Mexico, but Mexico has assassinated some of their most premier drug dealers, a guy named El Mencho in February. That was interesting because they wounded him, and apparently he died on the way to the airport. or the hospital.
0: Right. Yes. Yeah. Okay, gotcha. Yeah.
1: But that ignited like a civil war in 20 of the 32 of the Mexican states. 20 of the states erupted, and they just kept killing. I'm not.
0: Yeah. So.
1: But what I'm saying is, I want you to respond, but also respond is Trump. I don't want to say he's going to take credit, but he probably provided a platform. It's like, look, if you can go capture the guy from Venezuela, we can start knocking out these guys.
0: Yeah, so I think, and this goes back, there's two CIA operatives that got killed, actually, in Mexico.
1: Oh, that's right, yeah.
0: Doing operations. I think the president of Mexico and Trump, part of it is because of the trade deal that's very, you know, Mexico depends on essentially American market access. And also with their own country, you know, the cartels are very powerful. They are not popular, though. And so even though she's maybe doesn't agree with everything, taking out cartel members is still popular among the Mexican electorate. The worry is always the blowback, which is can you deal with, you know, when they killed El Mencho, when they killed not El Chapo, El Chapo's son, or they arrested him. You had huge blockades. So they blockade all the major streets in the city. They'd go to the police officers, their family, let's say suburbs, and threaten them. I mean, we're talking about very, very powerful gangs.
1: These people are going to kidnap and retaliate. They're going to murder. At some point, though, you have to stand up to them. But my question to you is based on the Venezuela experience and based on the Mexican experience. When is a time when – and I can't imagine that organized crime in America, gangs in America, you know, they control geography. Do you see a time where we send troops in to start killing American criminals?
0: In like Chicago? I don't think so. I think there'd be too much of a blowback. I think because...
1: But I'm saying there would be blowback from the public, but they're okay if we do it in other countries.
0: Yes, they're absolutely okay. And also, because the car, let's say, for example, Chicago. The gangs in Chicago don't control the mayor. They don't control the police chief. I mean, for people to understand, when you have small states in Mexico where the 80% of the economy is the cartel economy, so they control the police officers. They control the mayor. I mean, the Zetas, very famously in the I-35 corridor, killed the mayor, hung him from a bridge, had a banner, and then reported on the local news. And so we're talking about super powerful gangs, or even, let's say, areas of the country where gangs are more prevalent or there's difficulties in dealing with them. They don't have that type of power. So I don't think you'd have the same level. Think about the FBI.
1: I'm not saying it's the same level. You're right. They're basically a shadow government.
0: Yeah.
1: And they control infrastructure and they, you know, different than Middle Eastern terrorist organizations that provide medicine, education. There's some favorable fallout to it. But I mean, there are areas in American cities that are controlled by gangs.
0: Yeah.
1: But I mean, I'm not condoning it, but I think it's an interesting thought.
0: Yeah. Well, I think, listen, there's huge benefits to essentially enforcement of repeat violent offenders. You basically see every city where the indictment rate for repeat violent offenders goes up, crime goes down. That's like one of the most, I guess the problem is that you can't have a police state where you have, you know, essentially block by block, you don't have, you know, you have police everywhere. I don't think people would accept
1: that
0: to a certain level.
1: So let me, before we move on to Memorial Day, just make this point. There are Europeans that don't travel to America for vacation because they don't think part of the vacation experience should be being raped and murdered. Now, there's places where Americans don't go for the same
0: reason. Yeah.
1: For the same reason. So I want to get to Memorial Day because it's always important to recognize military personnel who died for their country. And that is the main tenet of Memorial Day. If you remember, I think we did this last year. It used to be Decoration Day. It was a post-Civil War tradition where citizens put flowers on the grave of folks who passed.
0: Right.
1: This is interesting. The appropriate greeting is not Happy Memorial Day. It's better to express gratitude for the people who served.
0: And that's so on Veterans Day is reversed. So Veterans is also is for living and deceased military personnel. It started around Armistice Day. So that's when the end of World War I is commemorated.
1: I think the World War I's, Bart, you can correct me if I'm wrong, I think it was 11-11-11.
0: Yes.
1: Okay.
0: Yes, it was. It was also celebrated in Europe. It has different names. It was the same day. Whereas I think Memorial Day is only celebrated in the United States because it's a direct line from the Civil War.
1: There is a different experience. You know, the last two wars took place in Europe and Asia. It didn't happen here. Civil War actually, and obviously took place here.
0: Yeah.
1: I think there has been a resurgent appreciation for the military. At the same time, there has been a resurgent opposition to American troops being sent to foreign soil.
0: I think the most popular policy, and you see it basically in every presidential campaign on different levels, which is bring the troops home, no more wars. You saw it with Trump, you saw it with Obama, you saw it, Kamala Harris came out. Basically, everyone wants to say we should pull back, but then we always do it just well, sometimes extenuating circumstances get pulled back in.
1: Yeah, so we react emotionally. Look, to me, the cornerstone issue is when veterans come back and they're wounded or need emotional health care, it shouldn't be the way it is, where it's difficult to get health care or difficult to get mental health counseling. So, obviously we need to improve that facet of our government, but what I find striking now, and we've talked about this before, is bigger is not better anymore. It's an asymmetrical war.
0: Yeah.
1: Ukraine has stifled the Russian Navy with drones.
0: Yeah. Well, listen, we're seeing that now. Drone warfare has completely changed, and AI is going to expand that a lot because you can produce cheap drones. You can essentially create, call it like death zones, where essentially any infantry, tanks, anything that tries to move forward to take land is essentially immediately taken out with drones. And the most effective way to get around that is not through more infantry or more tanks. It's through essentially anti-drone defenses like radar disruption, where essentially all the drones in a certain area will just get turned off and fall down, and then you can move and take land. So I think what's going to happen is any taking and holding land is going to become much, much more difficult.
1: As I've always said, when you invade a country and they don't want you to come in, you can win for a period, a week, a year, 10 years, maybe more, but there's going to be always going to be resistance. And so you see with Ukraine, where that war is probably at a stalemate, Russians have, a million casualties?
0: A million dead or wounded. So we're talking, huge, almost unimaginable numbers. And for people who don't know, we're talking about a few thousand in Afghanistan, a few thousand American troops in Iraq, obviously horrible numbers. In Iran, the most recent war, we're talking about 12 combat deaths, I think 17 overall. Just the numbers are just huge. And then, but even in the Iran situation, or what is Iran using? They're using it to shine down the strait. They're threatening oil infrastructure.
1: But the world has changed, and there's not going to be American casualties. But if you don't have a ground force in place, the outcome may be in jeopardy.
0: Right.
1: Was that JC? Hey, Jace, how you doing, man? Art, we got, what do we got, 2 minutes?
12: About a minute and a half.
1: All right. Anything you want to share with the several hundred million people listening?
12: JC says hi. There you go.
1: Well, that's it. I mean, that's a cop out, but okay. Brian, I know you're going to watch playoffs.
0: Listen, I think the playoffs have been good. People were very down in the NBA regular season because there's a lot of tanking and stuff like that. NBA and NHL playoffs have delivered.
1: Yeah, but the NBA, nobody saw the New York Knicks. I mean,
0: they're unbelievable. It was like a switch.
1: Beating everybody. I watched one game and they were up by 50.
0: Yeah,
1: they should have a mercy rule for adults, or you should be able as a fan, to just numb them with electric shocks. All right, look, folks, it is Memorial Day holiday. As always, please don't drink and drive. I'm certain that there's going to be a lot of traffic oversight in place.
0: Yeah.
1: It's rainy. It's nasty. Stay home and listen to reruns of Rock the Capitol. You've got several years worth. That would be productive. Art, have a great weekend. Please tell your wife, your lovely wife, we said hi. And catch you in 2 weeks. Shalom, y'all.

0: 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It's 5 o'clock.
1: He says the U.S. is getting closer to a deal. I'm Carmen Roberts, Fox News. President Trump says the U.S. and Iran are getting a lot closer on a deal to end the war, and he may make a decision on a draft as soon as tomorrow. U.S. Secretary of State Marco Rubio told reporters in India today.
2: There is a chance that whether it's later today, tomorrow, in a couple days, we may have something to say.
1: Fox's Alex Hogan has more from the White House.
3: We heard the president say that it was 50-50 whether or not there would be a deal reached and that a decision would be made by tomorrow as of whether or not strikes would resume in Iran.
1: And the potential deal reportedly would allow for future negotiations on Iran's nuclear program.
3: The Iranians today say that they're working on this 14-clause memorandum of understanding. And under that proposal, that they would reportedly agree to end the war and commit to 30 days of more negotiations. Iran claims that the deal does not include Washington's nuclear capabilities. That is going to be one of the hard lines for the administration, something they have repeatedly argued is a non-negotiable.
1: The deal would, however, reportedly reopen the Strait of Hormuz. The family of NASCAR champion Kyle Busch says he died Thursday due to complications of pneumonia that led to sepsis. Racing team owner Chip Ganassi says people should remember that Busch was a great driver, but foremost, he was a family man.
4: You know, let's think about his family and his children that he left first. And the mark he left on the sport is undeniable. The most wins ever by any driver in NASCAR.
1: And Ganassi tells Fox News at the Indy 500 Speedway, Busch also knew how to drive speed cars.
4: He drove a sports car race for us at the 24 Hours of Daytona in 2006 and did a great job. But, you know, NASCAR was his thing. You know, sports car racing wasn't his thing.
1: Busch died Thursday at 41. 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
16: This is Catholic Conference Weekly Insight from the Pennsylvania Catholic Conference on WHP 580. 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
17: Well, I hope you made it through the heat. Wow, that was too much, too soon. House and Senate's not in session until June 1st in Harrisburg. Primary election day was held this past Tuesday, and I'll have some results later in the program. A little later, not too much later, but a little. Hi folks, Al Ganosa here, Communications Director for the Pennsylvania Catholic Conference. We represent the Catholic bishops at the Capitol in Harrisburg, and as part of our duties, we are strong advocates for Catholic education across the state. We monitor policies up at the Capitol. We work to maintain programs like the Educational Improvement Tax Credit Program and the Opportunity Scholarship Tax Credit Program. Fortunately, there are a lot of supporters for these programs, mostly from the Republican side. Democrats generally support at least some funding of school choice because, well, they have constituents that use it. But they can't be too gung-ho on this because they don't want to alienate the teachers' unions who don't like school choice. And they pretty much call the tune on what goes on in the Democratic Party because of their large financial contributions. But that's for another time. I'm not going to get into that now. I'm looking to concentrate in the coming weeks on graduation for our schools, baccalaureates, and a year-ending theater productions and sports as well. That's why I gave the little intro there, the little spiel on our backing of Catholic education. I have to really plan carefully in these weeks on Monday night, because there's so much crammed into such a short time. You got the graduations, you got the district playoffs and a number of sports, and I'm only one person. Some would say, if that. Yes, I'll concede that. On Monday night, I covered District 3 softball playoff action with Trinity hosting Lancaster Catholic, and then I shimmied off to graduation ceremonies at St. Margaret Mary's in Pembroke, one of my favorite places. Wouldn't miss that. And I don't carry the video highlights of sports on radio, well, for obvious reasons, and I'm not doing play-by-play, but I will have the sound from the graduation at St. Margaret Mary and others. But I'm going to do this in chronological order and start with last week when I went to Our Lady of Lourdes, and I promised that sound coming up this week. Here's what I posted. Now, originally on social media, if you want to see it, please go there. I did the parade of the students coming in. No sense to pomp and circumstance. No sense doing that on radio, right? It took a while, and it'd just be the music playing. So here are the two postings where you can actually hear people. Some highlights from graduation tonight at Our Lady of Lourdes Regional School in Northumberland County. Here is salutatorian Jeremiah Shaganoski, followed by valedictorian Colin Kaiser. And I give Colin credit. When he was speaking, there was heavy rain coming down. He persevered. It was loud, but you could hear him. All right, here's Jeremiah and Colin. Both of them talk about being inspired by and caring for those around them.
8: However, I realized during the plays, when I wanted to give in to the pain or collapse from exhaustion, I found myself going beyond my limits for my teammates standing beside me. One of the team captains from my freshman year, Nick Nesico, said, "If you can't do it for yourself, do it for the people around you." That sentence stuck with me for the next 4 years and reminded me any time that I felt like giving up that my passion and motivation, not only for football, but my academic career, was driven by the people that surrounded me and not just by my own personal goals.
9: That my four-year-old assessment of what school would be was not entirely incorrect. School is where we learn how to work together and support each other, accept and embrace each other's differences, and learn from each other.
17: Got one other posting. Our Lady of Lourdes Regional School in Northumberland County, just outside of Shamokin. We have the singing of the alma mater, followed by remarks from keynote speaker Douglas Rubendahl. That's Rubendall, Bishop Sr.
11: The Bishop!
17: All right, Bishop Sr. And finally, Principal Sister Mary Chapman.

0: teachers, your families, your classmates have helped shape you, support you, believe in you. Carry that with gratitude. It will keep you grounded no matter how high you rise.
1: A Catholic school is a gift. It's a gift to any community. But it's also a fragile one, and it can't be taken for granted. And so leadership like yours, Bob, is essential. And all of those who support the school as benefactors, as alumni, so important to this, to Father Stoller and all the members of the parishes, and the parishes that support the regional school, and the dedicated faculty who are so inspiring.
2: Since Pope Leo XIV was elected, now a year, everyone was surprised that he became Pope, because as we know, no North American has ever held this office. This tremendous event made me think of your future. Sometimes we have to make ourselves believe that the impossible is possible. In Matthew's Gospel, we read, "With God, all things are possible."
3: So once again, that was Douglas Rubendahl, Bishop Senior, and Principal Sister Mary Chapman. I absolutely love those folks. They treat me so well. Brian Christiana, Jackie Karras, Sister, of course, who I mentioned there, Emma Gownley, Coach Clem Barrow, who's going to be coaching for the next 60 years and really does not seem to age. So I really enjoyed that. And I also enjoyed this past Monday night heading to Pembroke for St. Margaret Mary and their graduation of 8th graders. They did an awesome job with that. I have some of the audio. And as I've said before, not always the easiest for me to get audio from a large gathering when it's speaking, because you don't know where to be. You don't want to walk up in front of everybody and stick your mic right there. So, but I think it's clear. I think it's clear enough. We did our best there. Here is Principal Joanne Cantos, who also had her daughter graduate. Love, Joanne. She has done an excellent job there. Here she is speaking to the class.
4: Some of you have been here your entire lives, while others joined us along the way. For some of you, you've been counting down the days until high school and are ready for the next chapter. But what I saw last week were students who build bonds that will last a lifetime. You all connected with one another in your own unique ways. As you said your goodbyes, I saw tears of happiness, but also sadness. I know it may feel like this is the end of your time as St. Margaret Mary, but it's not the end. It is the beginning. I want each of you to carry the skills you learned here into the future. You know how to debate respectfully and make your point. You know how to work together in the kitchen and help make fundraisers successful. In fact, you are the reason we will continue the fundraisers for 8th grade. I saw something special in each of you, and over time, I watched us all grow together and work the challenges together. As I watched the teachers fill with tears last week and again this evening, I know how deeply they will miss you. We all will.
3: They had a nice slideshow where they show the kids when they first started, and then their latest picture. And I noticed a lot of folks wiping away tears. I had the tears too, and my kid wasn't even in the class. It was just so well done. Here is graduate Anthony Petro speaking. He won a ton of awards.
5: Because this chapter of our life is coming to an end. We came to this school as little kids carrying backpacks bigger than ourselves, and now we're leaving as young men and women ready for high school and everything that comes next. Middle school has been more than classes, homework, tests, and projects. It has been friendships formed in hallways, laughter at lunch tables, memories made of dances and games, and teachers who push us to become the best versions of ourselves. We have learned lessons far beyond academics, lessons about kindness and leadership, perseverance, faith, and believing in ourselves, even when things felt difficult.
3: Well, last week, I went to practice for our Lady of the Cross School's production of The Villain Wore a Dirty Shirt. I had some conflicts on Friday, Saturday, and Sunday, so I couldn't go there. But I wanted to get some preview, and I wanted to talk to the kids. And I did. So here are the postings that I made. I put these out Friday morning in a preview of the show. It's opening night for our Lady of the Cross School's production of The Villain Wore a Dirty Shirt at St. James Players Stage in the Lebanon Valley Mall, tonight, tomorrow night at 7, Sunday at 2. Here are scenes from yesterday's practice led by director Mary Susan Delagrange.
6: They literally paid cash money to come and see you. not because they think that you are like the next Lin-Manuel Miranda, but because they think that you are wonderful and good, and they are so excited to see you, okay? So they're on your side, right? They are wanting you to succeed.
7: What illness can cowboys have to ride wild horses?
8: I don't know. What?
7: Bronchitis.
9: I think California is nice.
7: What can I do to help? Yes?
3: I gotta say, that St. James Player stage in the mall is nice. That's a nice place. And when I went in there, you could smell the caramel corn. That was such a good smell. Caramel corn coming from that area. I think it was caramel corn. But anyway, I liked it. Okay, we move on. Our Lady of the Cross School's production of The Villain War, A Dirty Shirt, opens tonight. And the Delagrange family will be well represented. Mary Susan is the director. And here are three of her children in the play. Everett, Lily, and Maggie. And you got to listen till the end. Maggie, a nice tribute to her mom. Love this.
10: Just tell us about the part you play and what you're doing here.
11: Okay, so I play one of the minors. So there's three of us, and we all have really bad jokes. And it's a really fun part because we just get to act really over the top and just like make serious stuff sound really stupid.
10: So this is a family affair here. You got is that your younger brother?
11: Yeah, so my younger brother and my older sister and my mom's the director.
10: Your mom is Mary Susan, the director?
11: Mm-hmm.
10: Aha, that is a family affair. How do you guys get time to do all this? Is it a busy time? Are dinners pretty quick at home?
11: Yeah, either they're like really quick or we just eat late.
12: And this is probably close to my 20th play as well, 20th or 21st. So I've been a couple more than them.
10: That's so cool. Yeah. You can bring your whole family here.
12: Mm-hmm. Yep.
10: Oh, your mom seems funny. Are her nerves shot by this time or not? She's pretty good?
12: Yeah, I mean, I think she teaches at the school too. So she teaches seniors, sophomores, and then 6th and 7th grade on top of this. And she has two boys who play soccer. So on top of being a mom, she's awesome. So at home, she's great too. So
3: Mary Susan Delagrange, so nice. Everybody at Our Lady of the Cross is so great to me. It is a family feeling up there. Just love that place. Our Lady of the Cross, just north of Lebanon. And as I've said many, many times, they are carrying on the tradition of Catholic school in Lebanon County. The resurrection, I will say, of Lebanon Catholic High School. We continue more comments from the cast of Our Lady of the Cross School's production of The Villain Wore a Dirty Shirt at St. James Player Stage in Lebanon Valley Mall. Here are Marion Fry, Declan Cleary, and Savannah Hoffnagel.
13: I'm also one of the minors, and like he said, we just tell really bad jokes and make really funny remarks that are really stupid.
10: Is it tough learning the lines? I mean, did you have a lot of lines to memorize?
13: We don't have that many, but it is like a little difficult to remember everything, but I've gotten used to it.
10: How long have you been doing theater?
14: Since I was little.
10: Okay.
14: So I did like church performances and stuff.
10: Have you been doing stuff here for Our Lady of the Cross? Is it your first time?
14: I've done a lot of Christmas plays.
10: Okay. Do you still get nervous and stuff or not?
14: No, I feel great.
10: Okay.
14: It's fun, yeah.
10: You have a lot of friends and family coming?
14: Mm-hmm, I have, my parents are coming, my neighbors are coming, and some other people are coming.
10: Explain your part and what it entails.
12: My character is Ida, and she like owns laundries, and she's trying to buy them and then like make a lot of money. But then her laundry like suddenly burns down, so it plays a big part in the play.
10: It seems like it's a funny one. You guys are enjoying this too, aren't you?
12: Yeah.
10: How long have you been doing theater?
12: I'd say like about 5 years now.
3: Next, we talked to several members of the cast of Our Lady of the Cross School's production of The Villain Wore a Dirty Shirt at St. James Player Stage in the Lebanon Valley Mall. Here are Nicholas Pietrangeli, Mackenzie Waters, and Maria Garchinski.
10: Are you having fun?
11: Yeah, it's really fun doing this. I get to get in crazy outfits.
10: I see you have your boots. I got to show your boots, too. So, was it tough finding ones that fit you or not?
11: No. A cast member showed them to Mrs. D, and she said, and they wanted to wear them, but then Mrs. D said I could wear them because it seems more fitting for the mayor.
10: Okay, go ahead. Mackenzie, what's your part?
15: I'm Mrs. Mugwump.
10: Okay, what does that entail?
15: I'm the villain's mother, and I just get to be a crazy old hag.
10: Now, what I thought was funny is I thought you guys all had Southern accents, but that you're speaking Western. Is that meant to be?
15: Yeah, so we're supposed to do it in Southern accents or Western accents, just something giving old West vibes.
10: Okay. And the only other question, it sounds like you guys are having a lot of fun.
15: Oh, yeah, it's really fun. Stressful, but fun.
10: I noticed, and your mom's, do you have other activities you got to squeeze into, don't you?
15: Yeah, like on Tuesdays and Thursdays, some of us have soccer afterwards. And, of course, there's homework and everything, but other than that.
10: So what's this play we're seeing? What's the gist of it and the premise?
15: So there's, it's like every melodrama. There's a villain, a hero, and a heroine. In this case, the villain is trying to get rich by taking over the laundromats in the town.
3: Got two more here. These are good. Don't go away. Don't leave. It's opening night for Our Lady of the Cross School's play. The villain wore a dirty shirt at St. James Player Stage in the Lebanon Valley Mall. Here are Marley Weiss and Olivia, that's A-L-I-V-I-A, Barlow, who deals with outbursts from the rehearsal. Scared me, scared her.
10: How long have you been in theater? Talk about your start.
16: Well, the first time I was in a play was in 2024. The first play I was in was the first year I was here.

0: play, or Lady of the Cross Schools play. I have to put the apostrophe S there after schools. The villain wore a dirty shirt. Here are Caroline Garchinski and Maggie Harrison.
1: So it sounds like there's a lot of families going on in this production.
2: Yeah, families tend to, when there's one theater kid, there's typically more than one.
1: So what got you started in theater?
2: I got started here at the St. James Players in 2020 because Miss Karen had asked my mom if I wanted to come help in The Enchanted Library, I think it was. Just a small play back when we were at the old location at the church. Yeah, and my mom said yes. She signed me up.
1: It sounds like you guys have a lot of fun.
3: Yeah, everything's really fun. We get to do pretty much anything. So if we're having trouble, Mrs. D will cut a line or she'll tweak it. And then she also always reminds us that at some point, if we need help with a script, we can bring it out on stage with us. Like last year, we had a lot of our cast get really sick. So then we had, for Charlotte's Web, we had to replace Wilbur for the last show. And one of her kids stepped in and they had a script and we just ran the show and hoped it would work, and it did.
0: So once again, our great friends from Our Lady of the Cross School just north of Lebanon. This news came out on Tuesday on Election Day. Attorney General Dave Sunday appeals Pennsylvania court ruling that recognized abortion access as a right. We expected this and we welcome this. Here's the article. It came out on Trib Live. They did not give an author. Once again, this came out on Tuesday night. Attorney General Dave Sunday appealed a Commonwealth Court ruling that struck down Pennsylvania's ban on public funding for abortion and recognized the fundamental right to reproductive autonomy in the state constitution. The case now heads back to the Pennsylvania Supreme Court, where three justices previously signaled their willingness to rule that abortion access is a right. The Republican Attorney General stepped in Tuesday to defend the state law limiting Medicaid funding for abortions after Governor Josh Shapiro told the court in July 2024 that his administration cannot advance a meritorious defense of the policy. The appeal asked the Pennsylvania Supreme Court to review whether the Commonwealth Court judges were wrong to recognize abortion access as a constitutional right instead of leaving such important policy considerations to the people's representatives. The article continues. Sunday also asked the justices to consider whether the Commonwealth Court should have avoided addressing a right to reproductive autonomy altogether and whether the court was too dismissive of the state's justifications for the ban. We'll see where this goes. We'll keep on this. Alrighty, then we're going to finish up the time today with some election results. Locally, from the Republican primary to replace Cheryl DeLosier in Cumberland County, Jeffrey Clark beat Savannah Martin. In the Democratic side, Sarah Egerton, she was uncontested, I think. So that will be Sarah Egerton or Edgerton versus Jeffrey Clark in the fall to replace Cheryl DeLosier, who is retiring. In the Senate seat, you probably saw a lot of these ads. Chris Gebhardt easily beat Clovis Crane in the 48th seat primary there on the Republican side. Final vote there, 66% to 32%. And then this one, it's Philadelphia, but I mentioned it. Chris Rabb beat Sharif Street. This is a perfect snapshot into the current state of politics in this country and why issues like, for example, boys playing in girls' sports continues to get support from Democrats, even though 80% of the public thinks that is wrong. It is a fascinating phenomenon. Voters on the far left, whether they are called progressives or liberals, are holding the rest of the party under their collective thumb. Democratic PA House member, and you could say this could be on the right too, as far as conservatives, but I'm going to concentrate on the left here because, well, most of this listening audience, I think, is conservative, so I don't want to tick anybody off if I don't have to. How about that? As I was saying, Democratic PA House member Chris Rabb just beat PA Senator Sharif Streets in the Democratic primary for Congress, the seat vacated by Dwight Evans. He'll walk into the seat in the fall. I think I could safely say that Chris Rabb is further to the left than Sharif Street, even though both are Democrats. Now, I have never met either candidate. I only know about them what I hear from

0: others and what I see on the committee and floor proceedings. And I watch a lot of those proceedings. Yes. In fact, I will say that I probably watch, I'm blowing my own horn here, more of the Senate and House stuff combined than any other person on this earth. No, not trombone. It's not sad. I like it. I enjoy it. Well, that may be true, but not for this reason. It's part of the job. Sharif Street just seems like a very nice guy. He's a staunch Democrat. And when I did news in Philadelphia way back in the day, I used to cover several press conferences hosted by his father, John Street, who also seemed like a good dude. He was always late for his press conferences considerably, but he was still a good dude. Both Streets seemed like ideal public servants, rooted in principle, but cognizant of the fact that they were there to get stuff done, which many times calls for compromise. And they always comport themselves with dignity and respect for their colleagues, no matter what their colleagues may feel. I won't characterize Chris Rabb, but suffice it to say that he tends to be more of an activist, the kind that's more geared toward winning a primary and then a general in a highly partisan district than winning a bigger office or reaching compromise once they get where they are going. Case in point, I mentioned a couple of weeks ago, there was a bill to increase penalties for those who are convicted of human trafficking of infants. Human trafficking of infants, increasing penalties. Committee vote went 25-1. 14 Democrats on that committee, 12 Republicans. One no vote. Yeah, it was Chris Rabb. He's like Summer Lee, Eastern version. And this is the quandary that Governor Shapiro faces. He has to be liberal, progressive enough to win a primary on the Democratic side. But you don't want to be caught on record being too progressive that it's going to cost you in the general. It's tough. It's tough. That's going to do it for this weekend. Take care. Talk to you next Saturday.
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3: Just a miserable day with the rain that just keeps coming. Very cool, too, with highs only in the low 50s. Tonight, more showers, the overnight low around 50. Then tomorrow, a bit better as we dry things out. We're cloudy, a bit warmer with highs in the mid and upper 60s. Memorial Day, mostly cloudy with scattered showers, highs into the 70s. I'm CBS 21 meteorologist Tom Russell.
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5: I'm Carmen Roberts. President Trump held a phone call today with the leaders of several Arab countries as negotiators work on a framework for a peace deal with Iran.
6: We heard the president say that it was 50-50 whether or not there would be a deal reached and that a decision would be made by tomorrow as of whether or not strikes would resume in Iran.
5: Fox's Alex Hogan. Some 40,000 people in Southern California are waiting to return home after a chemical tank leak at an aerospace plant.
7: What we were told by the manufacturer's tech rep is that essentially we're at two current options and outcomes of this tank. One, it fails and cracks and all the product leaks out onto the ground. The other option that was told to us is that it blows up.
5: Orange County Fire Division Chief Craig Covey. 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
9: Have you ever wished you could just talk about faith? No pressure, no perfect answers. Well, that's what Candid Catholic Convos is all about. We're having honest conversations about Catholic life, belief, doubt, and everything in between. We're asking honest questions, sharing authentic stories, and exploring what it actually looks like to live a Catholic life today. So pull up a seat and join the conversation.
10: Those are the last words recorded in Matthew's gospel, right? As Christ ascends to heaven, says, I am with you always to the end of the age. So knowing that the Lord is with us, we do not have to be afraid. That's something we can cling to for dear life, right? We can cling to that.
11: Hello and welcome. My name is Rachel, and you're listening to episode 213 of Candid Catholic Convos, a show about Catholicism that enriches your faith, answers your questions, and meets you wherever you're at on your faith journey. Have you ever noticed how the biggest moments of your life rarely feel big while they're happening? Most of the time, life looks painfully ordinary. You wake up, you answer texts, you make coffee, you try to stay patient in traffic, you replay conversations in your head, you wonder if you're doing enough, praying enough, becoming enough. And yet, Scripture is filled with people who encountered God in the middle of ordinary moments. I mean, Moses was tending to sheep, Peter was cleaning fishing nets, and Mary was just going about her day when heaven interrupted her plans. Maybe holiness doesn't always arrive with thunder and lightning. Sometimes it does, like during the first Pentecost, but most times it looks like a gentle, quiet nudge. A difficult conversation you know you need to have. An unexpected moment of peace. The courage to begin again after failing for the 100th time. What if the most sacred parts of our lives are the ones we usually overlook? And how do we slow down enough to notice both the big and small moments? Today, we're talking about the hidden ways God moves through our everyday lives, not just in churches, retreats, or dramatic conversion stories, but in the small, unnoticed moments that quietly shape who we're becoming. But first, let's start with Scripture. Today's verse comes from the Gospel of John, chapter 15, verse 4. Abide in me, and I in you. As the branch cannot bear fruit by itself unless it abides in the vine, neither can you unless you abide in me. We live in a culture that glorifies movement. Keep hustling, keep producing, keep improving yourself. Even spiritually, it can feel like we're constantly trying to achieve holiness instead of simply remaining close to God. But Jesus doesn't say, conquer for me. He says, abide in me. A branch doesn't strain to produce fruit. It stays connected to the vine, and the fruit naturally follows. I think a lot of us are so spiritually exhausted because we're trying to manufacture peace, patience, purpose, or joy on our own. We treat faith like another self-improvement project instead of a relationship. And relationships require presence, not performance. Sometimes abiding looks less dramatic than we expect. It's choosing to pray for 5 honest minutes instead of pretending we have all the eloquent words. It's returning to Mass after feeling distant from God. It's sitting in silence during a difficult season instead of running from it. Jesus reminds us that fruitfulness begins with connection. Not perfection and not productivity. Connection. And maybe that's freeing. Because if we're honest, most of us already know how to work harder. What we're learning is how to remain. How to stay rooted in God, even in ordinary, messy, everyday life. Today's Saint Spotlight shines on Saint Francis de Sales. And if you've ever thought holiness was only for monks, mystics, or people who pray 8 hours a day, Saint Francis de Sales is your guy, because he would completely disagree with you. Living in the late 1500s and early 1600s, Francis became known for teaching that sainthood isn't reserved for the spiritual elite. He believed ordinary people, parents, workers, students, business owners, were all called to deep holiness right where they were. And that was revolutionary. One of his most famous ideas was that devotion has to fit your actual life. He wrote that holiness for a married person will look different than holiness for a priest, and holiness for a worker will look different than holiness for someone in a monastery. In other words, God isn't asking you to become somebody else. Francis also had a deeply gentle spirituality. He famously said, "Have patience with all things, but chiefly have patience for yourself." So many of us are hard on ourselves spiritually. We expect instant growth, instant discipline, instant transformation. But Francis understood that God often works gradually. He reminds us that becoming holy isn't about dramatic perfection overnight. It's about daily faithfulness, returning to God again and again, even imperfectly. This weekend is the celebration of Pentecost, the birthday of the church. One of those big moments we talked about earlier where, from then on, everything had changed for the disciples. But what if we don't have a giant aha moment like they did? What if our lives are deeply ordinary and consumed with day-to-day tasks that blind us to those small sacred moments? How can we tune ourselves in to God's gradual movement? Today, I'm joined by Father Dozy, parochial vicar at St. Patrick Parish in Carlisle, to reflect on both the big and small moments of our faith and what to do when we recognize them. Father Dozy, welcome to Candid Catholic Convos. It's great to have you.
10: Thanks, Rachel. Thanks for having me. It's good to be here.
11: So I'm going to throw you the hardest question of this conversation, which is, tell me a little bit about yourself for those who might not have met you yet.
10: Yeah. So I am the first of four children, grew up in Nigeria, was born and raised there. I came to the United States for senior year of high school at an all-boys boarding school in Bethesda, Maryland, and then went to college nearby at Bucknell University for undergrad and master's. So my journey to the United States started with wanting to be an electrical engineer, which is what I studied and got my degrees in. But along the way, the Lord had other plans, other beautiful plans that I could not have foreseen. If you had asked me when I was a little kid, like, do you think you'd be a priest in the United States? I'd probably be like, probably not. But God had marvelous plans for me, and I'm thankful that he has called me to be his priest. So that's a little bit about myself. I'm a parochial vicar at St. Patrick Catholic Church in Carlisle, and also the chaplain at Dickinson College. It's a small liberal arts college in Carlisle, and you know, I enjoy being at St. Patrick and being at Dickinson, and it's been really, this past 3 years have just been amazing years of growth for me in my ministry, and I'm thankful to be a priest. I was ordained in 2023, and I'm really loving being a priest. So thank you again for having me here, and that's a little bit about myself.
11: Yeah. I love that. That's quite the journey, and yeah. I love how you put it, that God had bigger plans for you, because so often we want in on those plans, but God's like, no, you have to do this first.
10: Right.
11: And then I'll tell you a little bit more about the plan.
10: Right. Yeah. And I feel like too, someone was saying recently, if the Lord revealed to us the whole plan immediately, we would probably shrink back in fear and probably be even paralyzed and not want to take a next step, because we'd be like, how's this going to happen? But he reveals things to us when the time is right. So, and I've seen that in my own life in a special way.
11: So talk to me a little bit about that, because this weekend is Pentecost, where it was considered the birthday of the church, and the apostles were all kind of given this gift of the Holy Spirit and the tongues of fire over their heads, and it's really a very like frying pan, like getting hit over the head with a frying pan kind of moment of like, this is what you're going to do,
10: right,
11: kind of thing. But for a lot of us, we don't, maybe we do have those big moments, but then we also have lots of like small moments where like, oh, like we were saying, like, we don't see the whole staircase, we see step by step, and then when we look back, we're like, oh, that was the plan. Right. So talk to me a little bit about how it was revealed to you that God wanted you to become a priest. What did that process look like for you?
10: Yeah, for me, it started when I was a little kid, about 7 or 8 years old. I would play mass with my sister. I'd be the priest, she'd be the altar server, and we'd just pretend mass. And I used my mom's bed sheet as the altar cloth and my mom's powder as the incense. And I would chant some of the prayers, and I knew some of the chants from the mass. So that was my initial foray into the priesthood, I would say. But going to high school, I became an altar server, and I really enjoyed doing that. And that was really a big part of my discernment as well. But I think one of the biggest things was the background and the foundation of faith that my parents laid. We would go to mass every Sunday and Holy Day of Obligation. We would also pray together as a family in the morning and at night. And that really helped shape my vocation. And when I started seventh grade back in Nigeria, my parents would take over the breaks. They would take us to daily mass. And now daily mass was 6:30 in the morning. So imagine, you know, coming back from break and you're like, oh, you know, we're going to daily mass. But that really did shape, I think, me and having a lot of discipline, but also loving the mass. And I went to a boarding school in Nigeria from seventh grade all the way through 12th grade in Nigeria. And at that school, we had daily mass as well. So I tried to go to daily mass as often as I could. So I think the mass and the frequency of my attendance at mass, and also the spirit of prayer that my parents instilled in me, set a good background. When I went off to college at Bucknell, I was very involved in the campus ministry there. I was the photographer 1 year, I was the secretary the other year. I was a sacristan, would set up for mass. But in sophomore year, we went on a retreat. It was a men's retreat actually hosted by the Diocese of Harrisburg. My college, a couple of friends went on that retreat, and that retreat really stirred in me a deep desire to know the Lord more, to love him more, to serve him more, and just really to know more about my faith. Because I knew I believed all these things, but I wanted to know, why do I actually believe these things? What's the basis for them? What's the foundation? So I started reading the catechism, actually also started reading the lives of the saints. And I'll tell you this honestly, when I started reading the lives of the saints, I was a little bit daunted by their lives, a little intimidated, because these men and women had done great things for God and for the salvation of souls. And I'm like, I don't know if I could do that. So I just kind of closed the lives of the saints, you know, stop reading them. But eventually, as I matured and grew, I picked up the lives of the saints again. I started reading them, and I was really inspired. And I was saying, I want to do what they did. I want to love the Lord as much as they did. I want to be a saint. So that was part of the journey. So around sophomore year, junior year, that thought of the priesthood started coming back to my mind. And, you know, I started thinking about it more. And, you know, I would actually push that thought to the back of my mind, because I said, you know God, I'm going to get married, start a family, be an engineer, which is what I was trying to do. And it was a beautiful plan, but it just wasn't God's plan, as we said earlier. And so the more I opened myself to God's plan, the more I was drawn, I would say, to the priesthood. When I started my master's at Bucknell, that thought of the priesthood was something I just couldn't shake. And during my course of studies there in university, I had three amazing priest mentors, Father Fred Wangwei, Father Bernard Wamayosi, and Father Bill Richardson. And I would meet each of them to talk about just questions I had about the faith, questions about things that were going on in my life, struggles I had, you know, and also the priesthood, this calling that had been in my mind. And they each, in their own way, encouraged me, advised me, and I'm very, very thankful for their support, their friendship, their guidance through those years. And halfway through my master's program, that thought kept coming. And I remember there was one particularly difficult day, just a series of difficult events had happened. And leading up to that, I had been praying, you know, Lord, what is your will for me? And I remember I was in my office, and I had just that very difficult experience. And I closed the door. I was crying. I said, Lord, what do you want me to do? Do you want me to be a priest, or do you want me to be an engineer? And so I was going down the hallway, and I met this guy who I would usually see, you know, pass each other in the hallway. And something just moved me, said, introduce yourself to him. So I said, hey, my name is Dozy. What's your name? And he said, my name is Angel. And once he said Angel, my heart started beating rapidly. And I said, you know, what's your major? And he said, my major is mechanical engineering, but I want to switch to sociology. So he was from Brooklyn. He said, I want to switch to sociology because I want to help kids in my neighborhood have access to a better education, a better life. And that was precisely what I was thinking about, making the switch from electrical engineering to applying for the seminary and really discerning the priesthood. And the Lord sent this man as a prophet, or like literally as an angel, right? But I don't know if he had any idea about that. I don't think he did. But the Lord can use people to speak the truth into our lives and really to really encourage us, even when they don't know it. So after that, I went on the Quo Vadis retreat, and I was praying before our Lord in the Blessed Sacrament during the retreat. And even leading up to the retreat, many other signs had happened that kind of confirmed this vocation for me. But I was praying before our Lord in the Blessed Sacrament. I said, you know, Lord, I believe you're calling me to be a priest, and you showed me all these signs that you want me to be a priest. If you don't want me to be a priest, just show me a clear sign that you don't, because otherwise I'm going to go ahead and apply. And after that, I just felt so much peace. You know, there was no sign that I wasn't supposed to be a priest, and went ahead with the process, with the application. And I just, like I said, felt so much peace, so much joy. You know, seminary had its ups and downs, its difficult moments. But overall, I felt and I knew that I was in the right place, that this was what the Lord was calling me to do. And I recognized that if this is what God's calling me to do, it would be the happiest thing for me. And that's the reason I went ahead. And I know God wants me to be happy. God wants me to be his priest. And I'm thankful to have been a priest for 3 years. And, you know, I look forward to amazing things that the Lord has in store for the future. Yeah.
12: That's such a powerful story, because like you're so right that God can use people around us in ways that like we never imagined to like really kind of give us those signs, those like nudges where he's like, see, I'm doing something here. Like, right. Especially when we feel far away from him, we're like, I don't know what I'm supposed to be doing.
10: Right.
12: And he's over there like,
10: here's
12: this thing, here's this sign.
10: Right.
12: And I think that that's so crazy. I want to go back to something you said quick about the saints, because as much as I admire the saints, there are so many that like feel, like you said, like it was like unattainable,
10: right?
12: Like they just live in these stained glass windows and they're perfect in every way. And, and like in my life in the 21st century as a mom and a professional and all, like, I just feel so busy. Mm-hmm. And I'm sure you must have felt that way when you were in school and you're just like, I had like, cause getting a master's degree is no joke. It's, it's a lot of hard work. And then you're trying to discern on top of that what you're actually supposed to be doing. So when you returned to studying about the saints, was there one that struck you in particular as like that, like almost like a North Star of like, oh, this is something that I can do.
10: Right. Yeah. Two saints, stand out to me in particular, with regard to your question as I'm thinking about it. And there are two of my favorite saints, my two favorite saints. One is Saint Therese of Lisieux and the other one is Saint John Paul II. Mm. And Saint Therese, you know, I was reading her book, The Story of a Soul. And, you know, funny story leading up to that, I was supposed to go on a trip one weekend during my master's program. And for some reason, my car was just like, it was kind of acting up, where I felt like it was acting up. So I'm like, you know what? I'm just not going to risk it to take this long trip. I'm just going to stay back. And I did. And I read the book that weekend. And that really transformed me in a real way. And one of the things that she said is, God won't put in you a desire that he does not plan to fulfill, right? If God is putting this desire for vocation in you, it's because he's going to fulfill it. If God's putting this desire for holiness in you, it's because he's going to fulfill it. So just her absolute trust in the Lord is just amazing. It's such an example, like how much she trusted God. So that's Saint Therese. And Saint John Paul II, I'd watched a movie called Carol, which is his first name, K-A-R-O-L, Carolwaldia, his name. And it was just amazing to see like all the struggles he went through. And yet again, his trust in the Lord and just his holiness really inspired me. And I'm sure not just me, but so many people over over two decades that he spent as Pope, he just inspired so many people. And getting back to what you mentioned, you know, as a mom, as a professional, St. John Paul II is that icon for us for many reasons. But one of the things he held up is that universal call to holiness. That's one of the reasons he canonized so many people from different countries, different ethnicities, different walks of life, different professions, to show like you can be holy wherever you are if you trust in the Lord and if you allow him to really do his work in you. So there are so many role models we have to look up to for sanctity and for sainthood. So I'm very thankful to St. John Paul II for that encouragement through his life and through the people he canonized, but also to St. Therese for her unwavering trust in the Lord despite all the difficulties she faced in life. Yeah.
12: Yeah. Those two in particular are so like magnetic almost. Like everybody just feels so drawn to them, and with good reason, because right. they've made such an impact on right. the church and the world and just souls at large. I feel like they're just, I love them so much.
10: Yeah. Me too.
12: You talked a little bit earlier about how when you finally leaned into what God was calling you to do, that you felt this sense of peace. And I'm sure there's so many people out there listening who desire that sense of peace because they don't know which direction they're going. But we're also such a distracted society where like there's so many things vying for our attention, some things that actually are worthy of our attention, and then things like scrolling on our phone kind of thing. What are some practical ways that we can really lean in and focus and get rid of some of those distractions so that we are paying attention when God gives us those nudges or like throws those people into our lives? It's like, here I'm actually, you, here's the work that I'm doing and you can physically see it, instead of like having our nose in a book or in a phone or just completely not paying attention to the work that God is doing around us in the quiet.
10: It's a great question. I think one of the things very practically and very immediately we can do is to go to the Lord, right? If you have an adoration chapel near you, you know, spend some time with the Lord in Eucharistic adoration, adoring him, contemplating him, spending that time in silence with him so that your heart is open to listen to what he's saying to you, just essentially spending time in prayer with the Lord in his presence. During that time, when I was discerning, one thing I would do is every morning, thankfully the local church where I was in Lewisburg was always open pretty early. So before I went to work to do my research, I would always spend some time there, you know, several minutes just praying, spending some time with the Lord. And that's a habit, thanks be to God, I've maintained, you know, daily. And just spending that time or even if there's no adoration chapel, hopefully, you know, your local church is open where you can go and pray and just spend that time in quiet. Like, I can't overestimate how powerful that is, to that, to be in a quiet church or to be in an adoration chapel just with the Lord and just spending time with him. So I highly recommend that, you know, if you can find 15, 20 minutes each day to just carve out to do that, I highly, highly recommend that. Just find that 15, 20 minutes. Everyone says they're busy, and it's probably true, but that time exists, right? I tell people all the time, that time exists. You just have to prioritize it and be willing to give up other things that are not as useful for your spiritual growth. So that's one thing I would say, spending time. And even if you can't find the time to go to a quiet church or an adoration chapel, find a quiet place in your home, right? Just find a quiet place at your work. Just find a place to be with the Lord and to pray and to listen to him. That's the primary way, really, that we can make that space and open our hearts to listen to what the Lord is saying to us. Because the Lord always wants to speak to us. The question is, are we willing to listen? Mm-hmm. And there are many things that can distract us from listening to him.
12: Yeah, because he's essentially shouting, but yeah. We have so much other noise right. that we can't hear him.
10: Right.
12: I love that suggestion. It reminds me, for Lent this year, my goal was to pray the rosary every day. And I was not great at praying the rosary every day, but when I did remember, my whole day just felt easier. Right. You know what I mean? Right. Or like, if I didn't have time in the morning because like I couldn't wake up or because my kids took too long getting dressed, I would put it on in my car mm-hmm. while I was driving. Yeah, and then by the time great. I got to work, it was like, yeah. I just did the whole rosary.
10: Right. It does
12: and
10: change your day.
12: Yeah, you're right. Like, we have that time. Mm-hmm. We have that time. It's just right. how we choose to spend it. And I love what you said about just making sure that we're spending that time with God. Because I think so often we think of God as like, it's like a transactional relationship. We're like, mm-hmm. if I give you 5 Hail Marys, then you can give me whatever it is that I'm asking for. And that's not how our relationship works.
10: Right.
12: If you really want to build that connection and to feel that closeness, you can't treat it as though it's something transactional.
10: Right.
12: You know what I mean?
10: Yeah. And in any other relationship in life, we wouldn't do that. Like, to our best friends, okay, I'm only going to call you when I need something
12: yeah.
10: from you. Like, we easily pick up on that, right? If someone does that to us, we don't like it. And people don't like it if we do that to them. So, you know, the Lord is our best friend, and you know, closer to us than any best friend. So we should spend that time with him and every day, you know, talking to him, yeah, for sure.
12: Yeah. So going back to Pentecost quickly, because I mean, it is happening this weekend. What I love about Pentecost is that the apostles and the disciples and Mary and all of them were huddled in this room because they were absolutely terrified. Like, they're Jesus, their leader, they're the person they were looking to for all the answers was now gone. And they're like, what are we supposed to do? And instead he sends his advocate, the Holy Spirit, to give them this courage to send them back out into the world mm-hmm. and share all of this. So for those of us who might be struggling with courage, especially in living in a Christ-like way, because nowadays that seems like a radical thing to do. It's mm-hmm. very, in one of my other episodes, I called it very punk rock, where we're kind of going against the grain.
10: Mm-hmm.
12: So how can we build up that relationship with the Holy Spirit as well, so that we can garner that courage to go out and spread the gospel and live like Christ in the 21st century?
10: Yeah, it's a great question. One thing that Christ says over and over in the gospels is, do not be afraid, have no fear. And that's one thing angels say to people when they appear to them in the scriptures, right? Do not be afraid. The angel Gabriel appears to Mary and says, you know, hail full of grace, the Lord is with you, right? Telling her, fear not, the Lord is with you. And throughout, we see that whenever an angel appears to someone, do not be afraid. Because the Lord knows that we have a tendency to be afraid. And that's for various reasons. The things going on in the world around us, our own sinfulness, our own weaknesses, wondering, can I do this? But the Lord is saying, I am with you. And that's those are the last words recorded in Matthew's gospel, right? As Christ ascends to heaven, he says, I am with you always to the end of the age. So knowing that the Lord is with us, we do not have to be afraid. That's something we can cling to for dear life, right? We can cling to that. We can take that to the bank, as it were, right? Because we know he is with us. And the other piece to that then is to, knowing that he is with us, cultivating that relationship through prayer. you know, through participating in the Mass, participating in the sacraments, the deeper we are connected with Him, the closer we are to Him, the more we'll know, like, I have nothing to fear, right? My Savior, my Redeemer is with me. And then cultivating that relationship with the Holy Spirit, the third person of the Holy Trinity, who Christ, together with the Father, you know, they send upon each of us at our baptism, at our confirmation, knowing that the Holy Spirit, the Advocate, reveals to us who Christ is, who the Father is, and gives us that strength to go out with boldness and really to live in that countercultural way, right? Which is becoming in many ways more difficult, right? But we're also seeing in other ways too, communities of people who strengthen each other in that walk of faith, knowing that we're not alone, right? Because Christ is with us, but we're also not alone because we have people walking beside us. So cultivating those good friendships, those virtuous friendships with people who are willing to take that walk with us. And then we look around and we say, okay, I have a group of fellow Christians around me, a group of fellow believers who are willing to walk this walk with me. And I know, okay, I'm not just going out into the lion's den by myself, right? I have people to back me up, but ultimately I have the Holy Spirit to back me up. And He is within me as well. So that's just a powerful reality of our faith, that God is with us. God never abandons us. So I think we cling to that, like I said, for dear life, and we can take that to the bank any day.
12: I love that. That's such a great reminder, because especially like when we're feeling isolated from God or isolated from each other, we can take comfort knowing that we're not actually ever alone.
10: Yeah, absolutely.
12: Well, Father Josie, thank you so much for sharing that wisdom with us and for giving us that comfort of knowing that God is in control and that He's always with us, and that we might not be able to see the whole staircase, but if we can just keep that trust in Him and taking that one step at a time, we're going to get to where He promised us.
10: Absolutely. You're very welcome, Rachel. Thanks for inviting me to be on this podcast, and it's been a joy spending time with you and growing closer to the Lord as we have this conversation. So thank you very much.
12: Thank you. And that's our show. Candid Catholic Convos is brought to you by the Diocese of Harrisburg, hosted and sound engineered by me, Rachel Trochet, and produced by Rachel Bryson. If today's episode resonated with you, please share it on social media. You can tag us using @HBGDiocese. 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
18: Finalizing the deal. I'm Angelo Bavaro, Fox News. President Trump posting on Truth Social today that a peace agreement with Iran has been, quote, largely negotiated. He says final details of that deal are currently being discussed and will be announced shortly.
19: Fox is told that a call took place today at 1 p.m. and that was supposed to include leaders from Saudi, Qatar, the UAE, Egypt, Turkey, and Pakistan. President Trump said that he would meet with Steve Witkoff and Jared Kushner, and that Vice President J.D. Vance was also expected to join that call. The Iranians today say that they're working on this 14-clause memorandum of understanding, and under that proposal that they would reportedly agree to end the war and commit to 30 days of more negotiations. Iran claims that the deal does not include Washington's nuclear capabilities. However, of course, that is going to be one of the hard lines for the administration, something they have repeatedly argued is a non-negotiable.
8: That is Fox's Alex Hogan. The death of NASCAR driver Kyle Busch Thursday at 41 has led to an outpouring of support from fans and fellow racers. Fox TV affiliate WOFL reporter Chancellor Wynn has more from the Daytona International Speedway.
20: Flowers and even M&Ms, the peanut one specifically, because Kyle Busch drove that yellow M&M car for more than a decade. All this looking right up at the NASCAR legend. His sudden passing has many people asking how and why.
21: As we wait for answers, the focus shifts to Busch's incredible legacy. A two-time champion who set the fastest qualifying lap at this year's Daytona 500. NASCAR CEO Steve O'Donnell says it's those wins and his connection with the fans that make Busch a permanent legend.
20: NASCAR says they plan to honor Kyle Busch throughout the races this weekend.
8: Busch died after severe pneumonia progressed into sepsis. 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
23: Hello and welcome to Purity Products Radio. I'm Jason Cam. I'm being joined by my colleague Jan Levin, CEO of Purity Products. Jan, say hello.
24: Jason, it's always a pleasure. Thank you.
23: Yep. Well, today we've got a lot of material to cover. We're going to be talking about something I know is close to your heart, which is vision health. I know you've just had some eye procedures done, but we're going to be focusing specifically on nighttime vision. And Jan, before we get into the science, I want to start with something personal, because you've mentioned before that this product came out of a real observation you had, something you started noticing in your own life and with people around you. So why don't you tell us about that?
24: Yeah, Jason, and I appreciate you bringing that up because I think it grounds everything. I mean, we're talking about today, this specifically. I'm in my late 50s. I experienced this myself. And a few years ago, I started noticing I'm driving home at night that the oncoming headlights were bothering me in a way that they never used to, not blinding me exactly, but just like taking longer for me to shake them off. And yeah, you know, a lot of people started experiencing this as I shared my story with people, that extra second or two where you're not quite back fully in terms of your nighttime vision clarity. It's very annoying. And I mentioned that to a friend of mine, 67 years old, a very sharp guy. He says, Jan, I've never in my life struggled with halos around lights like the way I do now. And he was showing me how distracting it was. And I thought to myself, we're a company that's been solving problems with nutrition for 33 years. Why are we not solving this one?
23: That's right. And that is what sent Purity Products down the research rabbit hole.
24: It is, Jay. And it was like a deep rabbit hole in that we found that the science was actually kind of ahead of the marketplace. There were clinically studied ingredients that addressed very specific mechanisms in the visual system, mechanisms directly responsible for what I was experiencing, for what my friend was experiencing, this nighttime disruption of vision that's so annoying. And tens of millions of older Americans are also experiencing this. All of these key ingredients, they were just not being assembled into one intelligent formula. That's what we did with NightSight.
23: That's right. That's our new product we're going to be talking about here today. So, Jan, for listeners who may have never heard of NightSight, you know, give me the elevator pitch, 30 seconds or so. What is NightSight?
24: NightSight is Purity's most comprehensive eye formula that we've ever formulated in our 33-year history. It combines two breakthrough pathways. We call this our dual pathway approach to support both long-term structural health in our eyes and their day-to-day visual performance, but especially vision at night. So that's the dual pathway, day vision and night vision. We're using clinically validated combinations of nutrients here, lutein and zeaxanthin for macula protection, particularly important during the day, plus specialized European bilberry and black currant extract, rich in this compound called C3G, which supports faster glare recovery and visual performance in low light conditions. It's the only formula, Jay, I'm aware of that addresses both the protection side of our visual system and the performance side. We kind of call it, jokingly, of course, the next best thing to night vision goggles.
23: Yeah, that's one of our best taglines for sure. One capsule, one formula, two completely different mechanisms working together, totally next generation nutraceutical technologies here. That's really the headline. We're going to spend a lot of time here unpacking both of these today, because I think when people understand what's happening in their eyes, the actual science, it really clicks. You stop wondering whether a supplement can help, and you start understanding exactly why it will help. So let's start at the beginning here, Jan. Set the stage for people. How common is this problem we're talking about? Nighttime vision decline, glare sensitivity, and especially difficulty driving at night.
24: I mean, the scale is staggering. The AAA reports that approximately 40 million Americans, that's roughly 60% of older adults, report difficulty driving at night. The National Institute on Aging tells us that by age 60, most people need two or three times more light to see as clearly as they did when they were younger. Jay, you see this right when you're hanging out with your friends and you're at the restaurant. Everybody breaks out their iPhone to shine a light on the menu. We need 2 to 3 times more light as we get older to see in low light conditions. And it's not just a minor inconvenience. That's a fundamental change in vision function. And what happens as a result, people, they start limiting themselves. They decline evening invitations, especially if it involves driving. They stop going to late dinners. They worry when they're going down steps in low light conditions. And so, this is really a big issue for us. And for some people, it's highly disruptive. And the big question is, Jay, can we get this quality of life back, this ability to see better at night? The answer is kind of yes.
23: Yeah. I mean, ultimately, it's independence that we're talking about. When you can't drive at night, you lose a piece of your independence. And that's hitting people hard emotionally, practically, socially, in every way.
24: It certainly does. And what makes it particularly like insidious is that it's gradual, right? We kind of barely notice this happening. It happens so slowly. It's like people normalize it before they realize they've lost their ability to see well at night. They don't have one dramatic moment. Like when the vision fails, it just slowly creeps into our lifestyle. And it's like, it's kind of not acceptable, especially when there's nutraceutical ingredients that can make a big difference. And that's what we're here to today to talk about.
23: Yeah. Well, so let's talk about these tools that can address this. I want to start with the foundation here. You mentioned it earlier, lutein and zeaxanthin, because I think there's a lot of confusion out there about what these ingredients actually do, what the evidence says, and why they are, in fact, in almost every one of those serious eye formulas that you already see on the market.
24: Yeah, Jay, lutein and zeaxanthin are carotenoids, plant pigments. They're found in leafy greens, certain fruits, and the human body does something very deliberate with them. It actually preferentially deposits these lutein and zeaxanthin carotenoids into the macula, the small specialized region at the center of your retina that's responsible for your sharpest, most detailed central vision. Everything you're directly focused on, a face, a road sign, a word on a page, is processed through the macula. And lutein and zeaxanthin accumulate there in the macula, forming what researchers call macular pigment. And that macular pigment is one of the most important predictors of visual health and visual performance that we know of.
23: Yeah, and the bad part is it actually declines with age.
24: Significantly. And our diets, the typical Western diets, are nowhere near sufficient to maintain those healthy levels. We're not eating enough leafy green vegetables. That means supplementation isn't a luxury. We kind of say it's a necessity. And for most people over 50, it's genuinely necessary to maintain what we have and to rebuild what we've lost.
23: Okay, so let's get into the actual clinical evidence here, because I know this is something you feel really strongly about. Let's start with the AREDS research.
24: Yeah, Jay, the AREDS trials are like the Mount Everest of eye health research. It stands for Age-Related Eye Disease Studies. It's run by the National Eye Institute. These are massive, long-term, rigorously controlled clinical trials. The follow-up of the AREDS study was called the AREDS 2, that specifically examined this lutein and zeaxanthin compound, and the finding was definitive. Lutein and zeaxanthin supplementation meaningfully slowed the progression of age-related macular decline in people who had moderate to high risk of this. They compared head-to-head against just beta-carotene, which is in a lot of multivitamins, and which was originally considered one of the premier eye ingredients, but lutein and zeaxanthin performed comparably better and significantly better to improve the safety profile. So based on the research, what's the key takeaway? Supplementing with lutein and zeaxanthin at a clinical dose, not a tiny dose, the right dose is considered and highly recommended for people with what we call intermediate or advanced macular concern. So it's not just like fringe nutrition. This is the evidence-based approach, and thousands of patients are using this every day.
23: Right. So our night sight formula here goes way beyond lutein and zeaxanthin, but I want to double down here for a minute more on lutein, because it is really, this is one of the most well-funded, most evidence-based ingredients in the history of nutritional medicine.
24: Oh, for sure. I mean, Jay, the functional benefits are remarkable when you're getting the proper clinical dose of lutein and zeaxanthin. We're talking about higher macular pigment density. We talked about that. Built through consistent lutein and zeaxanthin supplementation, we know that people who are getting these ingredients every day in a good eye formula, they're able to perform better with what we call contrast sensitivity, better visual clarity, better blue light filtration, especially relevant if you're looking at a computer screen, better baseline glare tolerance, especially important if you're driving later at night. So these are the things that translate into a real life story. Seeing a golf ball against the sky, playing pickleball, seeing the ball better, or tennis, reading a menu in a dimly lit restaurant, distinguishing a curb in the rain if you're driving, or stepping down the stairs. So we must get these critical visual performance nutrients every day.
23: Yeah, that's exactly right, Jan. And we've got a lot of ground to cover still. But for people that may have tuned in a little bit late, here's what you basically missed so far. We're talking about Night Sight, Purity's brand new, most comprehensive eye formula ever. We're covering the real science behind why nighttime vision declines with age and what nutrition can actually do about it. And 40 million Americans, like Jan said, that 60% or so of older adults report difficulty driving at night. This is a massive underserved problem. Night Sight uses what Jan calls a dual pathway approach, lutein and zeaxanthin for long-term structural macular protection, plus this magical C3G from bilberry and black currant extracts for dynamic visual performance, especially glare recovery. Both of these ingredients working together here in Night Sight to show meaningful benefits in your day vision and your night vision. The best part is we are letting you try Night Sight on Purity Radio here for just $9.95. 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I will give that number out again a little bit later on in the show. But Jan, we need to keep going here. We've got a ton of ground to cover. I want to get deeply into C3G. This is the ingredient that really separates Night Sight from everything else out there. Tell us about it.
24: So C3G, one of my favorite acronyms, Jay, in the nutrition industry, right? Cyanidin 3-glucoside. It's a fancy word for this very potent anthocyanin, which is a type of polyphenol that's found in European bilberry and blackcurrant extracts. You might say, Jay, like, who knew that we would find it there? But here's an interesting backstory. If you've kind of heard of Bill Berry, or maybe you've never heard of it, there's a very famous story out of World War II. The British Royal Air Force, those pilots reportedly noticed that when they ate bilberry jam before their nighttime missions, their ability to recover from glare or searchlights seemed sharper. So that anecdote was explored and scientists kind of began researching, and it launched decades of research into bilberry for like vision and especially nighttime vision. So no wonder this very potent compound that's in the night sight formula has this wonderful like back history to it, with the modern science really sharing and refining our understanding that this is at the core of helping us improve our night vision. What an amazing story.
23: Yeah, a great history behind this ingredient, even before the modern research kicked off.
24: Yeah, and if you like, you know, modern clinical evidence that's like validating some of the amazing history, the most consistent and reproducible findings in controlled human trials on this C3G compound, and again, it's in the night sight at the clinical dose, is this statistically significant improvement in what we call visual recovery after bright light exposure. That's why, Jay, when I'm talking to my friends who are struggling to drive at night, I tell them that's why we created the night sight, to help you drive more like with less stress and to recover quicker from oncoming halos and lights. And that glare recovery, oh, what a relief it is to drive and not have that like upsetting your ability to see clearly, right? So when your eyes get hit with an intense burst of light, like an oncoming headlight or a camera flash, or maybe you remember, Jay, like ever walk out of a dark movie and you're like, whoa, man, I can't believe how bright it is outside. So like real quick, that is called rhodopsin. It's the key pigment in the rod cells in your eye that enable vision in low light. And it gets bleached out by that burst of light, and your visual system has to regenerate the rhodopsin to restore clear vision. The C3G directly supports the regeneration process. That's exactly how it works. So you get back that night vision contrast and glare recovery faster. So this is something that's actually documented in the science. Who even knew there was a compound to do this? You know what I mean, Jay?
23: Yeah, yeah. And this is a specific, documented, clinically supported mechanism. Faster recovery from glare, and that addresses the single most common and most, I guess you'd say, dangerous aspect of nighttime driving difficulty.
24: Oh, it does, Jay. And yeah, you know, I just want to remind people, the breakthrough at its core of night sight is that, of course, we're supporting that healthy vision during the day. We've got the lutein and the zeaxanthin. That's one of the anchor ingredients in these AREDS clinical formulas for healthy vision. But we added in the C3G ingredient, and that helps you with the night vision. So you take night sight for a few weeks, you get into your car at night, and someone hits the high beams on you, and you notice your eyes are seeing clearly faster. And that's the C3G working. And until you experience this, Jay, you know, it's almost hard to believe there's a nutrient that does this, but we like to say, you try night sight for a few weeks, you will literally see the difference.
23: That's right, Jen. I think we should spend a minute convincing people why, if they're taking another eye formula, perhaps they're just relying on their multi, let's tell them why directly. Why is night sight the better eye formula than the one you might already be taking?
24: Yeah, I'll go through a few examples. And like, for example, maybe you have an eye formula in your cupboard, you can run and grab that, but look at the dose, right? So many companies, and Jay, this is what makes us frustrated at Purity Products. We're following the clinical science. Lutein should be at a minimum at 10 milligrams to follow the clinical research. Too many companies are using a half a dose of lutein. We follow the AREDS research and we have the clinical dose. But lutein has a cousin called zeaxanthin, and it works alongside of lutein to optimize it. They work together. It's almost like lutein without zeaxanthin. It's like building a half a house. You wouldn't do that. A lot of products out there have lutein. They forget about the zeaxanthin because they're trying to cut corners. We don't do that at Purity Products. We have the clinical dose down the line, and then we add what we call, Jay, the C3G, that bilberry extract, which is so powerful, that European bilberry and blackcurrant, for delivering meaningful concentrations of anthocyanins for that glare recovery, accommodative support we talked about, and retinal microcirculation. None of that is being addressed in most of the current eye formulas. To me, that's why you want to see and kind of experience the difference. You give Nightside a try because you're getting that dual pathway approach instead of just that one directional, one dimensional approach. We're doing a lot more in that capsule that you take for Nightside. Just one capsule a day, Jay.
0: Yeah.
24: And it's almost hard to believe that it can be so helpful.
23: Yeah, exactly. And all you need to do, try it yourself. 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

0: directly into the mechanisms of action that we've been discussing. Here's Mrs. M, again, unsolicited, wrote to us to say that after 4 days, she could see and drive better at night. She got to her local Target, she wrote, that night. She shared, Jay, she started to cry. This is in the testimonial. She could read the road signs. The glare from oncoming headlights wasn't bothering her as much. She's been on night sight now for 4 years. She ends her testimonial with, "It works." And Jay, she added 6 exclamation points.
1: Yeah, well, I'll read one here. We've got Ron. Ron says he started seeing remarkable improvement by his second bottle, immediately got his wife on it. And that's really the thing. When a product genuinely works, you don't keep it as a secret to yourself, or hopefully you wouldn't do that. You call your spouse over, you tell your friends, you tell your family.
0: Yeah, and Flo writes in, awesome visual improvement, says the product has really helped improve his vision. Again, he cites contrast, clarity, and performance. Real people, real experience. But we've got the real mechanisms of action in this formula. That's why I'm not personally surprised. It's not we've got like pixie dust in here. We've got clinical ingredients and not just one pathway for day vision that most people get with the lutein and zeaxanthin. We've got the dual action. So we've got the day and the night, you know, pathway experiences, and it's real.
1: Yeah, and Jen, I want to come back to something you said a little earlier about timing, because I think people are sometimes kind of impatient with supplements. I know Flo had, you know, pretty much an immediate improvement, and maybe that's a little bit atypical, but what should people really expect when they start taking Night Sight?
0: Yeah, great question. Let me break this into phases because the ingredients work on different timelines. The C3G is the glare recovery and accommodative support piece. It tends to act relatively quickly. Blood levels rise, microcirculation is supported, the rhodopsin support begins fairly promptly with consistent supplementation. Maybe give that a week or so to start thinking about feeling and seeing night vision improvements and enhancements. But many people notice something meaningful with glare and visual fatigue within 2 to 3 weeks. So that's the performance pathway engaging, and the lutein and the zeaxanthin may take a little longer because you're actually rebuilding the macular pigment, which is a physical substance, we mentioned this, that has to accumulate in the macula over time. And Jay, we're building the macular pigment density. It's like we're building this foundation for better eye health. That can be more of a 6 to 12 week process. So we want people to give this a few months to get the full benefits, but start looking for some of the quicker benefits in maybe nighttime visual performance, perhaps in just 1 to 2 weeks. And that's what Mrs. M reports when I was going over her testimonial. Improvements can take weeks, but the benefits can build over months, and the dividends that you'll enjoy with better vision at night will last for years.
1: And Jan, we're kind of running out of time here, but for the person who's maybe on the fence, maybe they've tried eye supplements before, maybe they didn't notice anything, and they're a little skeptical, what would you say to them?
0: Yeah, I would kind of share. You've probably tried a formula that was more defense in nature. It was missing the performance pathway for nighttime visual enhancement entirely. If you took a standard lutein supplement, even a good one, and didn't notice anything dramatic, that's not surprising. The macular pigment builds slowly. Protection is kind of invisible if you think about it until you don't have it. But glare recovery, you know, that's something you feel. That's something you see. That's something you experience in, let's say, real time in your car on the road. If your previous formula didn't have the C3G, and Jay, basically, nobody includes that because it's not inexpensive. And the Night Sight is a high performance formula. And so we added it because that's what we do at Purity Products. I mean, for 33 years, we've been all about evidence-based nutritional supplements that do a little more than just the basic, you know, simple ingredients out there. And, you know, the Night Sight experience is different. This is an experiential visual formula. And, you know, Jay, we're so confident in that difference. We say, we'll let you try it for just $9.95, not for like a 7-day supply, for the full 30-day supply. And we'll take the risk, not you.
1: That's right. That's what a try before you buy offer is all about here on Purity Radio. We believe this product is so amazing. We are going to put a bottle in your hands for just the cost of a cup

0: full of cups of coffee, and we're going to let the formula speak for itself.
1: And Jay, just a thank you. You know, we've been doing this. I mean, I say Purity's been around for 33 years, but, you know, you're celebrating 32 years at Purity Products. So I have to say, you know, you're my number one colleague in the nutrition business. Working with you has just always been a delight. You bring your A game. You bring your kind of strategies for understanding nutrition every time you do a show. And we accomplish so much together at Purity Products. We kind of think of us as one big family, you know, over a million customers, 33 years going strong, Jay. But I say the best is yet to come. And we're going to help people with this formula get back the kind of freedom and start to enjoy life healthier in ways they could never believe.
0: Jan, thank you for that. Beautifully said, as always. I need to give out that 800 number and tell everyone how they could take advantage of this amazing offer here on Purity Radio for Nightsight. Great speaking about this today. I'll check in with you later.
1: My pleasure.
0: Okay, folks, write this number down right now. 1-800-500-1390. 1-800-500-1390. 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
4: John Angelo Bavaro. President Trump now says a peace agreement with Iran has been, quote, largely negotiated.
5: Fox is told that a call took place today at 1 p.m. and that was supposed to include leaders from Saudi, Qatar, the UAE, Egypt, Turkey, and Pakistan. President Trump said that he would meet with Steve Witkoff and Jared Kushner. The Iranians today say that they're working on this 14-clause memorandum of understanding, and under that proposal that they would reportedly agree to end the war and commit to 30 days of more negotiations.
4: Fox's Alex Hogan. Democrats and many Republicans are planning to kill a planned anti-weaponization fund they claim would compensate January 6 rioters and Trump allies.
6: Senate Majority Leader John Thune said the White House should have consulted Congress about the anti-weaponization effort, but presidential allies defended the fund.
4: Fox's Chad Pergram. 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
8: Well, the rain just keeps coming even as we head into the nighttime hours. More showers tonight, the overnight low around 50. Tomorrow we get a break. We dry things out. It'll be cloudy, a bit warmer as we get into the mid and upper 60s. Then for Memorial Day, mostly cloudy, scattered showers, highs into the 70s. I'm CBS 21 meteorologist Tom Russell.
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10: Welcome back to Purity Products Radio. I am your host, Steve Summers. Before we jump in today, let me take a step back because I remember this conversation like it was yesterday. I was talking to Dr. Neil Levin just a few years ago, and I asked him, I said, Dr. Levin, if you were stuck on a desert island, what key nutrients would you take? Because, you know, it's confusing for us. There are so many vitamins out there. What is the most important one? If you're like me, I don't want to take 10 to 20 pills a day. I just don't. So anyway, Dr. Levin said, Steve, we're working on this. A few years went by, and folks, here we are today. And on the show to talk with us about that, Dr. Neil Levin is here. He's a chiropractor, nutritionist, and high-level advisor to Purity Products. Dr. Levin, I remember that conversation. I do. Welcome back to the show.
11: You know, that's funny. I remember that conversation as well, and you weren't the only one who had asked me that. I've had so many patients over the years ask me just about that. Doc, you know, if you were stuck on a desert island and you could only have one thing, what would it be? Or, Doc, I don't want to take... I'm giving them five or six formulas. Doc, I just want one thing. And this super pill is the answer to that question. I brought that question back to Purity Products and I said, look, this is getting unruly. I mean, I'm giving my patients a multi. I'm giving them fish oil and krill oil. If they're over 45, they need the CoQ10. Mm-hmm. All the multis are underpowered in terms of vitamin D. So I'm giving them vitamin D. The B12s and all these multis are wrong. Folks over 50, 60 can't absorb it. I'm giving them a B12.
10: Right.
11: And it was getting, they're walking out of here with a bag of pills and they're rolling their eyes at me. So I said to Purity, I'm like, guys, we got to come up with one super formula is what I called it. And they came back. It took them about a year to do it.
10: Wow.
11: And they came back with the super pill. And this is the answer. When I have somebody that says, I just want one thing.
10: Right.
11: This is what I give them, Steve, because this is the multivitamin. I'm talking about a world class multivitamin. So, this is your krill oil. It's your fish oil. It's your CoQ10. This has got as much lutein, Steve, as an eye formula, a full 10 milligrams of a very high-end lutein. It's got the astaxanthin for the eyes. Wow. Steve, there's 2,000 international units of vitamin D. This has got the right B12 for folks in their 50s, 60s, 70s to give them that energy that they want. This is the answer. If you're only going to take one thing, hands down, the super pill is it.
10: Well, I remember the conversation very well. And to be fair, it had to have been one of those ding light bulb moments, right? I mean, this is actually huge because there is no other multivitamin on the market, at least I know of, that does this.
11: Yeah, there is none. And, you know, it's like, what do you need to take? Let's check the boxes. What do people have to take? You have to take an omega-3, whether it's fish oil or krill oil.
10: Check.
11: I like both because that's just critical for brain health and heart health, visual health. It makes your skin look great. It makes all the cells of the body work effectively. According to a recent study, 98% of us are low in omega-3s, you must take an omega-3. That's in here. You have to take vitamin D. If you're above Atlanta, let's say, you have to take vitamin D because for the whole winter, you're not making any. And then if you slather on the sunscreen in the summer, you're still not making any. And vitamin D is critical for everything. It signals to a tenth of the human genome. It's important for muscle health, eye health, immune health, brain health, happy mood. You want to feel good. It's your vitamin D. You got to get that in there. The average multi, Steve, is going to give you 400 international units. That's a joke. The super pill has a full 2,000 international units.
10: That's huge.
11: Of vitamin D.
10: That's huge.
11: A meaningful dose.
10: Yeah.
11: And the list goes on and on. It's 100 milligrams of CoQ10. It's the right B12. So what I hear from my patients, that let's say they come in on a Monday and they're, you know, have some neck pain or back pain. I want to see them again later in the week. They come in and they're like, wow, doc, this makes a difference. This isn't like a regular multi where you take it and you hope it's going to work.
10: Right.
11: This is like, wow, I feel better. Once people start on the super pill, this is just something they get over and over and over.
10: Well, the way I view this, this is kind of a next generation new frontier of supplementation. It's where one
12: simple pill that you have in your Elite Multi that you're talking about, an Elite Omega-3, you said, with krill oil and fish oil. And then you augment that with the cellular energizers like Coenzyme Q10, talked about astaxanthin and lutein for the eyes and skin, and even ginkgo, which I don't think you mentioned, for brain health. Now, that is a great idea right there, because we get a little bit older, things slow down. Ginkgo is great for brain health. I mean, does this all surprise you that it's never been done before?
11: You know, I've always been surprised that it hasn't been done before, but, you know, I don't get involved in the intrinsics, but when I talk to Jan over there at Purity, Jason over there, you know, this took them over a year to put together, because to get everything stabilized, because with the fish oil and the krill oil and then the multi, to make everything work just right wasn't easy. But then the benefits are so great. Let's go to this recent study. This is a recent large randomized study. This is on multivitamins.
12: This would be interesting. Let me tell you something.
11: The multivitamin they used isn't half the multi we're talking about right now. So this is a randomized, double-blind, placebo-controlled study performed by researchers, Steve, from Wake Forest University School of Medicine in collaboration with Brigham and Women's Hospital in Boston. That's an affiliate of Harvard. So very high-end study. 2,262 older men and women, average age 72. This was published in September 2022, so very recent.
12: Yeah.
11: What the researchers found was nothing less than shocking. They did this study over 3 years. They gave them cognitive tests at baseline. So that's thinking tests. How is this person thinking? Okay. Everybody was normal cognitively when the test began. Mm-hmm. Now, 3 years later, they redid the cognitive test. Some were on placebo, of course. Some were on the multi. The multivitamin slowed cognitive decline, Steve, by 60%.
12: No way.
11: You would have thought this would have been trumpeted from the hilltops, but you know what? The media, they love to come out and pan vitamins. So when God forbid a study comes out that doesn't show the vitamin did an amazing job, that's big headlines. Yeah. But this, 60. This is major, and it's from Harvard. It's from Wake Forest, Brigham Young Hospital. It cut down cognitive decline by 60%. So that's just outstanding.
12: That's
11: Let me tell you something. The multi we're talking about here, the super pill, is order of magnitudes better. You know, just the nutrients are better. So you asked me about ginkgo before.
12: Yes.
11: So when you combine a multi with ginkgo biloba, which has wonderful support for the brain, along with krill oil and fish oil, incredible support for the brain, B vitamins, so important for the brain. And then you add our elite lutein, which has tons of brain benefits, along with skin benefits and eye benefits. This becomes just an outstanding brain formula, on top of it being great for the heart and energy. The first thing people are going to notice is energy. But this is going to work. This is protecting your brain. We all want to age gracefully. The super pill is going to help you do just that.
12: You mentioned something a while ago, why it took a year to develop this. Purity Products has been around for 25 plus years now, so they don't do anything halfway. I mean, you put the components together, and you want to make sure that it works. And when it does, you want to tell people about it, just like the super pill. It can deliver a multiple mode of action that goes way beyond just a basic multivitamin. And it boils down to what you like to call a difference maker in nutritional technologies. If you can, explain the savings here and why this is so advanced. Because I know savings is so important for so many people out there.
11: Wow, that is like such a great point. Because, you know, people used to complain about the sheer amount of stuff I would give them, right? Mm-hmm. They were also rolling their eyes at my receptionist when she gives them the number for the cost of it. Because if you're talking about, if you go out and buy a very top quality multivitamin, and then you're going to get some krill oil and some fish oil, and you're going to get CoQ10. And the top selling CoQ10 brand is 100 milligrams. We have 100 milligrams right here. Mm-hmm. You're going to get an eye formula with 10 milligrams of a very good lutein. So I can't see doing it for less than, and you're going to get a vitamin D formula and maybe a high-end B12.
12: Yeah.
11: I don't see you doing it for less than $200. And you know, the fact that since you're bringing up money, the fact that Purity is letting folks try a full 1 month supply of this for $9.95, I mean, that is really, you know why they do it, Steve?
12: Why?
11: Because they want people to try it. They know this is a superior product. They're not out to lose money, Purity Products. But in essence, when you get this, they're pretty much losing money, because I think the first 1,000 callers even getting free shipping. You'll know that better than me. But I mean, between the shipping and the cost of the vitamin, they're out big money when someone gets one of these. But they know once people say, see, wow, this is really a lot better than what I was taking, they're going to want to continue.
12: You know, I think this is a good time to clarify how Purity can claim things like better joint comfort in just 7 days with a Purity Super Pill. Because, hey, let's be honest here. I mean, you can't get this benefit from a regular multi out there. It just doesn't exist. Characterize why adding the omega-3s to Purity Super Pill really leverages the science of these omega-3s from krill to reduce joint pain from exercise and activity in just 7 days.
11: This is a great study. This is double-blind, placebo-controlled out of the Journal of the American College of Nutrition. And Steve, this was done on only 300 milligrams of krill oil. It was a high-end krill oil, but it's 300 milligrams. Mm-hmm. We use 500 milligrams of krill oil, and we use something called Phospho Boost krill oil. So what have they done here? They've taken out more of the sea salts, and by doing that, they concentrate up the omega-3s and the phospholipids. And so it just, this is a really, really good krill oil. So you're going to get this benefit and then some. So in this study, in just 7 days, the folks that had knee discomfort, and I think these folks, if I remember correctly, were in their 50s. In just 7 days, Steve, they were 28% more comfortable.
12: Wow.
11: And they didn't do anything different. They weren't exercising or using PT or taking NSAIDs. They added krill oil.
12: Right.
11: In 30 days, they were 38% more comfortable. Now, researchers didn't stop there. They checked their joint flexibility, their joint functionality, all improved. On top of that, they measured something called C-reactive protein, which is a marker of inflammation, and we want to see that go down. And in this study, the folks on krill oil, C-reactive protein moved nicely in the right direction, showing that not only were people more comfortable, more functional, but their blood levels of this substance, C-reactive protein, were improved. So all around, tremendous benefit. This happened in 7 days. So I can say unequivocally that if you have joint discomfort, especially knee joint discomfort, because that's what this study was on, this krill oil seems to work just wonderful for making people more comfortable. So if you get this Purity Super Pill and you have the common aches and pains that come along with aging or overuse or being a weekend warrior, once you start to use this for about 7 days, you should feel more comfortable.
12: Well, this is a win-win because if you take something and it's going to make you feel better, going to make your joints feel better, you're going to want to exercise and have more activity on top of that. So
11: that's universal. Yeah. When I'm a chiropractor, so I see that all the time. They come in here, they're complaining, I can't exercise, I can't play golf, I can't play tennis, hiking's not comfortable anymore, I can't play with the grandkids, everything hurts. I'm going up and down the stairs, you know, whatever it is. And I start adjusting them. And once they feel better, they get back to doing the things they want to do. So yes, any therapy, any intervention that's going to help folks feel more comfortable tends to make them happier. And when you're happier and you're more comfortable, what do? You want to get back to your life, whether it's tennis or golf or hiking or playing with the grandkids or shopping or just doing more things. And we want all our customers to get out there and enjoy their lives.
12: And I think, Dr. Levin, this is a perfect time to remind our listeners about the great news here in this special offer. 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I'll give out that number here in just a couple of minutes. Let's bring Dr. Neil Levin back online here with us. And as you're talking, I'm sitting here hearing this cash register going off. If I was to go out and swallow all 15 to 20 vitamin pills a day with somewhere between $200 and $300 a month, you've gone through this whole litany of things. But one of the things that you haven't mentioned just yet, you've checked off literally all of the boxes here, but you insisted that Purity include 100 milligrams of coenzyme Q10 in this formula. Now, that's for energy, right?
11: Yeah. Now, if you go to the average, I don't know, big box store, club store, the best-selling CoQ10 has 100 milligrams of CoQ10. That's a good amount of CoQ10. Mm-hmm. So we have 100 milligrams of CoQ10. Now, why is CoQ10 important anyway? 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
12: Okay.
11: When you eat some food, whether it's fat, carbohydrates, protein, the body takes those, it absorbs them, it brings them to the cells. Once in the cells, it gets into the mitochondria. And those are your little blast furnaces. That's where you turn food into cellular energy. Well, one of the linchpins to turn food into cellular energy is CoQ10. Mm-hmm. You need lots of CoQ10 to effectively make your food into cellular energy. Now, when you were 20, Steve, you made oodles of CoQ10. By the time you're 70, that number is cut in half. So when you look at a 70-year-old, they're not really moving like a 20-year-old, right? So but the question becomes, can you by orally ingesting CoQ10 in supplement form, bump your levels back up? And the answer is yes. But CoQ10, it's absorbable, but when you take it with krill oil, it goes up. It's much better absorbable. So maybe 4 or 5 times better absorbed.
12: Nice.
11: And that's what we have it. We have in this krill oil, fish oil matrix. Now, one other point in CoQ10. For those out there listening that take a statin drug, and you know, a ton of folks over 50 are on statins. They're one of the best-selling drugs out there, and we're not going to pass judgment on statins here, but the point is, if you're using a statin to lower your cholesterol because your doctor told you to, one of the side effects of statins is myalgias, is muscle pain, is discomfort. I see this all the time as a chiropractor. Mm-hmm. Folks come in and they tell me about that. It's widely held belief is that one of the reasons people get these myalgias, these muscle aches and pains from statins, is because it lowers your CoQ10 even more. So if you're taking CoQ10, if you're taking a statin, it's going to lower your CoQ10. So if you're on statins, you absolutely want a multi that has CoQ10. You want to get that CoQ10 in there. The point is, isn't it nice to know when you're taking the super pill, this also becomes your CoQ10 formula in a very absorbable omega-3 matrix.
12: Exactly. And I'm so glad you addressed that because the energy factor in this is so vitally important. If you just join us, we're talking to Dr. Neil Levin with Purity Products. You know, one of the many ingredients in here that is a clinically validated nutrient is called lutein. Now, I know you mentioned that a little bit earlier. It's plant-based superfood from marigold flowers. It's really the centerpiece of basically every single eye or vision formula out there on the market. And you guys actually use 10 full milligrams in this formula. It helps with sharper vision, helps with macular health, glare reduction. I thought that was a little surprising, which is great when you drive at night. I mean, this is great for brain function too. So, I mean, when you consider how much is in the Purity Super Pill multivitamin, Dr. Levin, Purity Super Pill, I would say at what, 40 times more here? Is that right? That's a big deal.
11: It's funny that you say that because I was just looking at the supplement facts panel on the leading multi just now when you started asking me this question. Mm-hmm. And they have 0.25 milligram Wow. We have 10 milligrams. 10. So yes, that's 40 times. That's the difference.
12: Huge.
11: So we have 40 times more lutein, and it's a very special lutein. It's called LuteMax 2020. Lots and lots of studies. Yes, it comes from marigold flowers. Mm-hmm. Yes, it's clinically tested. It's a top lutein in terms of research. And the research is plain. The benefits are for vision are amazing. So LuteMax 2020 improves contrast sensitivity. It improves glare threshold. So if you're driving at night and you know that glare that they can hit you in the eyes, that bothersome glare,
12: oh, yeah.
11: This protects the eyes. It protects the eyes from blue light. Blue light is a very big problem. Like if you're looking at your computer, like I am right now, mm-hmm. It's shining blue light in your eyes. Your cell phone, when you're outside, you get a lot of blue. You've heard of blue blockers.
12: Yes.
11: Those sunglasses, one of the things they do is block blue light. Too much blue light puts the kibosh on your sleep. So you're watching some TV or you're playing on your computer or your worst case scenario, you're bringing your cell phone to bed with you and looking at that, that's going to trash your melatonin and make it hard to sleep.
12: Yep.
11: Well, if you have enough lutein, it's almost like an internal blue blocker. It's protecting you from blue light. So, I mean, and it also boosts something called BDNF, that's brain-derived neurotrophic factor. What is that?
12: It's memory, right?
11: That's actually the factor that helps your brain neurons grow and make new synapses. And so,
12: nice. Yeah,
11: I mean, lutein, great for the eyes, great for the brain, amazing skin benefits. You take lutein and it helps make your skin look beautiful. So, yeah, this formula is just amazing. Imagine you take your multi, and you're going to get your multi now. You get your eye formula. You get your vitamin D formula. You get your CoQ10. And you get your omega-3 formula all in one. It's just three pills. They're soft gels, so they slide right down, easy to swallow. And you're getting a month supply from Purity for $9.95. So that is, you know, this is one of those things you hear a lot of. You hear a lot of advertising these days,
12: right.
11: Steve. You really
12: Oh, yeah.
11: Do. I guess I'm being an advertiser right now, but I'm really a doctor that's just talking to you like I would talk to any of the patients that came in here. I saw probably 20 people this morning. This is the way I talk to them. This is the kind of thing that you want in your corner. This is your foundational nutrient. And you want to take a little something else, you can. 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
12: 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Dr. Neil Levin, let's have some fun here. 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
12: All right. I have issues with my knees and my joints. Can the super pill help that?
11: In 7 days, Steve, we went over it a little while ago. 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So yeah, knees, I found in my practice, this is the kind of formula that just pretty much is very joint friendly.
12: All right, considering what we know about Purity Super Pill here, do you have any testimonials that you can share?
11: Oh yeah, I did pull four, just the first few I saw here. This guy's got a fun name, Bebop, from Lehigh Valley, Pennsylvania. He's in the age 55 to 64 bracket, rates at 5 stars. He says, best multi. I'm so happy switching to the Purity Super Pill. 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Good mix of vitamins, krill and fish oil and CoQ10. Easy to take. I feel better after just a couple of weeks.
12: Give me another one.
11: One nickname April from Mesa, Arizona. She says, amazing. I'm 65 years old. I feel like I'm in my 30s. People say I look like I'm in my 40s. The Super Pill makes me feel amazing. I love all the Purity products.
12: All right, one more.
11: Sean T. He says, so much in one pill, excellent quality. It's easier to take just one pill instead of several. Definitely a plus. I don't have time to count out pills every day, every week. Take one of these and you're good to go. I could tell an immediate difference while on this product. More energy, less health issues. 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This is vitamin taking made easy. 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Amazing value, easy to take, very, very high end. So yeah, this is one of those, once people start on this, they want to continue. This is a great nutrient. And again, for $9.95, absolutely give this a try.
12: Dr. Neil Lemon, we've run out of time. I better go and give out that number.
11: Time always flies by, Steve. Thanks for having me.
12: All right, I've got some great news. 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
1: Negotiations are mostly done. I'm Carmen Roberts, Fox News. President Trump says talks to craft a deal to end the war with Iran and reopen the Strait of Hormuz are nearly finalized. He made that announcement on Truth Social this afternoon after holding separate calls with the Middle Eastern mediators and Israeli Prime Minister Netanyahu. Fox's Alex Hogan is at the White House.
2: Secretary of State Marco Rubio is in India today. He reiterated that the president has hard lines for a deal. Iran would not be able to have any nuclear capabilities. Iran would need to reopen the Strait of Hormuz and turn over any enriched uranium.
1: President Trump posted online that details of the deal would be released soon. However, he did not clarify how soon. And the president has said that he reserves the right to resume attacks should Iran fail to abide by the temporary accord. A damaged chemical storage tank that authorities fear is at risk of exploding or rupturing in Southern California is not cooling down.
3: Unfortunately, I do have to report that the temperature was 90 degrees. Yesterday morning, it was 77 degrees when we backed out. It's been averaging about a degree an hour increasing. So that's the bad news.
1: Fire Authority Division Chief Craig Covey. Some 40,000 people in the Garden Grove area are under evacuations. Shelters are filling up, and Governor Gavin Newsom has declared a state of emergency for Orange County. The Justice Department confirms it scrubbed its website of news releases about criminal cases related to the January 6th riot. That move comes days after the DOJ announced a $1.8 billion fund designed to compensate Trump allies and people who feel they were unjustly investigated and prosecuted. America's listening to Fox News.
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1: The family of NASCAR champion Kyle Busch releases the cause of his death. Fox's Jonathan Hunt has details.
5: His family now says he died after severe pneumonia progressed into sepsis, resulting in rapid and overwhelming associated complications. The family received the report today. Busch, a two-time NASCAR champion, died at just 41 years of age on Thursday, a day after passing out in a racing simulator.
1: And Bush's passing comes less than 2 weeks after he reportedly struggled with a sinus cold made worse by competing at the Cup Series race at Watkins Glen. Bush was 41. In London, police are asking for more witnesses to come forward as they continue to investigate allegations against the former Prince Andrew. Fox's Stephanie Bennett has more.
6: Now, Thames Valley Police, they provided an update this week on its investigation into the allegations of misconduct in public office by Andrew Mountbatten Windsor. Previously, police said they were assessing reports that the former prince sent confidential trade documents to Jeffrey Epstein while serving as the UK's trade envoy. Newly released government documents show Queen Elizabeth was very keen for Andrew to take that trade role. But detectives, they say they're expanding their appeal, saying misconduct in public office can take different forms, including potentially financial or sexual offenses. Officers say they're speaking to a number of witnesses, calling this a serious and complex case. The former prince was arrested in February on his 66th birthday, later released under caution and further investigation.
1: And Andrew has denied all the allegations. This just in, D.C. police are responding to gunshots near the White House this evening. The White House has been placed on lockdown, according to multiple reports. We'll have more as information becomes available. I'm Carmen Roberts, and this is Fox News.
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30: Cable news will pick teams. Let me guess. The MSNBC will be for the left, and Fox will be for the right, and God only knows what CNN is doing. Does anybody even watch? Social media filled with amateur detectives and professional liars. And politicians that will take all of this and turn it into just fundraising copy. This is why we need your money now more than ever. The stakes are too high. Give, give, give. Meanwhile, the little baby in between us, the truth, suffocates. And why does that happen? Because for one reason, we're all goldfish. We cannot pay attention and stay focused on one thing for more than 5 seconds. And then the other thing is, we can't admit that the world is not entirely black and white. There is good and evil, but there is also shades of gray when it comes to which side is good side and which side is the bad side. People said some absolutely crazy things during COVID that were wrong. They've put a chip inside of the vaccine. They're chipping all of us. They're going to be tracking all of us. Not true. Not true. And then there was a lot of stuff that was said that sounded crazy, and these institutions just dismissed legitimate questions, and those people were wrong. Wait, both sides can't be right and wrong. Yes, they can. Yes, they can. This is the part that modern America and the rest of the world has forgotten. Reality usually is complicated enough and fair enough to humiliate everybody to some degree or another. Science is not a church. Intelligence agencies are not infallible or always good or always bad. Politicians are not priests. Skeptics are not automatically prophets or kooks. The real problem is, I looked at these two stories. I thought, what are we even going for? What principle should we be looking for? We don't know how to separate principles from tribes. So let me try on this one. Forget about Fauci for a second. Forget about the CIA for a second. Those are both really important. But forget about Republicans versus Democrats. Forget about whether you wore a mask or you refused one. What are the principles here? Because that's where an adult should begin. So here they are. Principle number one. In a free society, the government must never, ever knowingly mislead the public during a crisis. I don't even need to know if I have to say in a crisis. It should never knowingly mislead people. And in a crisis, because, they'll say, the people might panic as a result. What? Even if you think the public can't handle uncertainty, you have to tell the truth. I don't care if you think you're acting for noble reasons. It's not a noble act to lie. Once authorities decide they can shape reality, to give the people for their own good, self-government begins to die. And you know what you get? You get a bunch of hapless rubes like we have now. They're like, I don't know what's going on. I don't know. Who did we break away from with the American Revolution? Was it Vietnam? Principle number two. Scientific debate must always remain open, especially during emergencies. The moment dissent becomes censorship, science is corrupted. Real science survives questioning. In fact, it depends on it. And we now know, absolutely know, that serious, credentialed experts were at times at best dismissed. They were throttled online. They were professionally threatened or destroyed only for asking questions that later became mainstream discussions that turned out to be right. That should terrify everybody. Left, right, independent, doesn't matter. Everyone should look at what happened during COVID and go, geez, that could never happen again. But it's going to. Why? Because we're not talking about it. We had a chance to talk about it, and then missing boxes. Principle number three. Intelligence agencies cannot become domestic narrative managers. And this one really matters. The CIA, why do they exist? What is their charter? Their charter is to gather foreign intelligence, not shape what Americans are allowed to think. The FBI, what do they exist for? To investigate federal crimes, not referee political speech. Once these agencies begin acting like guardians of acceptable reality, the Constitution, it might as well be Alka-Seltzer. Throw some water on it. It'll dissolve. History is full of governments that convince themselves we're just protecting democracy as they strangle it to death. Principle number four, skepticism has to be disciplined. This one's just as important as the other. Just because institutions have lied before does not mean that every rumor is true. A free people cannot survive on paranoia. We can't survive on not trusting anything. If every missing file becomes proof of a global conspiracy, then reason collapses from the other direction. You cannot build a healthy society on blind trust or no trust. You can't build one on blind suspicion either. Which leaves you sitting in your truck or your kitchen go, I don't even want to listen anymore. I don't even know how do you even find the truth? I don't even know. What is the truth? That's the real question. And perhaps the answer is harder than we want it to be. Because here's the truth on that one. You're not going to get a movie ending. You're not. I highly, in fact, I would be suspicious if we ever find that single binder that is stamped classified and you open it up and it's like, oh my gosh, Fauci killed JFK with MK Ultra. It doesn't work like that. The truth emerges slowly, painfully, through contradictions, through documents that were released years later that should have been released right away, through patterns, through testimony, through comparing incentives, through people who, you know, are willing to revise their own beliefs when new evidence appears. That's the one that really matters the most. Because the one thing that is the real crisis in America is not institutional dishonesty alone. It's the fact that nobody wants to be proven wrong anymore. Nobody. Everything is identity now. It's tribe and team, and that's it. If Fauci lied, some people think I have to defend that to the very end because my worldview completely collapses. No, it doesn't. That part of your worldview collapses, and it will feel good when you, the truth shall set you free. If certain COVID skeptics exaggerated or spread nonsense, others are going to feel exactly the same panic. But a mature adult society, for it to survive, it has to pursue truth over ego. And here's the only way you get to the truth. Truth that matters. Will you apply the truth? Will you? Will you allow the truth to change you if you are wrong? Most people won't. That's why they don't want to hear it. Because that requires

0: I can't believe I'm quoting this in a serious way, but to quote Jack Nicholson, you can't handle the truth. And until you learn how to handle it, you're not going to get it. More in a minute.
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0: Let me go to, which is cut three? No, cut two. This is Jamie Raskin trying to grill a 16-year-old high school student who is going in and saying, look, at my school, they were handing out Korans and all kinds of things about Islam. They didn't get permission from the school. There was no notification, anything else. I couldn't have done that with my Republican club, let alone I couldn't have handed out Bibles and, you know, rosary beads or whatever, you know, at the school event. I just want, you know, equal justice here. Then Jamie Raskin gets a hold of this 16-year-old kid. Listen to this.
2: Is there anybody on the panel who thinks that we need a special law addressing any particular religious population, whether it's the Muslim, the Christian, the Jewish, the Hindu, the Mormon, or what have you? Or are we just saying that everybody should be held to secular law in America? And I'm happy to open it up to anybody. Mr. Hunter Lopez.
3: Thank you, Congressman, for the question. I think that you keep referring to a secular law. I think it's important to point out, I believe it was 56 of the 57 Declaration of Independence signers were Bible-believing, faith, church-attending Christians. I believe it was the first original 13 colonies that required a declaration of faith. So I'm not acknowledging that.
2: Oh, well, wait a second. Now you're traversing my territory now, Mr. Hunter Lopez. Stop. You brought it up.
0: Listen to him. Listen to what he's doing. He's now making it about the kid and what he just said. Okay? You could say, okay, well, I disagree with it, but what's your point, sir? And no. Now he's picking a fight with this kid. Go ahead.
2: Are you aware that the Constitution of the United States does not establish a religion? It forbids the establishment of religion. Are you aware that it doesn't mention God?
3: So the Declaration of Independence mentions God four times. But what I was going to say—
2: Is the Declaration of Independence law?
3: So Declaration of Independence was declaring our independence from the tyranny of England.
2: Yeah.
3: But what I was trying to finish is that I'm not suggesting that we need to go back to taking— tests or saying that you have to acknowledge.
2: By the way, do you know that Thomas Jefferson was denounced as an infidel who wrote the Declaration of Independence?
0: Okay, now he comes in
2: because
0: do you know that
2: he didn't believe in the establishment of religion, and he and Madison were emphatic about separating church and state. That's the whole glory of our constitutional design in our history.
0: Stop. Here's what I wanted to do. Here's what I wanted to do. What are we arguing about here? If you just joined this, what the hell are they even arguing? They are one is a 16-year-old kid who, by the way, I think is handling himself brilliantly. 16-year-old kid in a situation that way beyond his years, and a, I don't know, 50-year-old dirtbag who is very comfortable in prosecuting and persecuting people. But what are they even talking about? What are they even talking about? Now they're arguing about, did you know that Thomas Jefferson was called an infidel? Did you know that? Are you aware that there is no such thing in a

0: establishment of a religion in our Constitution?
1: What are you talking about? The whole point of this is fairness. We think that the Christians and the Republicans should be treated exactly the same as everybody else, and that includes the Islamists who are handing out, you know, hey, Sharia law is neat pamphlets. That's what you're talking about. But again, nobody really wants to find the truth, do you, Jamie?
2: Glenn Beck will be back.
3: Picture this. 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

0: want to spend a few minutes just talking about history for a second, because if you don't know history, you're bound to repeat it. And at least it'll be fun when you recognize the parallels along the way. You're like, wait a minute, I think we've been here before. I picked up a book a couple of days ago, started reading it, The Lost Empire of Emmanuel Nobel. It is written by one of my favorite history writers. I think he's absolutely brilliant, Douglas Brunt. I picked it up, and last night I just wanted to read a chapter of it, and I don't know how many chapters I read. It is so riveting. It is the story of not only Emmanuel Nobel Prize. He was Russian. He's over in, you know, with the czars and everything else, and he is just wealthy beyond your wildest imagination because he takes what he sees Rockefeller doing with oil, and he improves almost everything that he is doing, and he becomes one of the wealthiest men in the world. I didn't know anything about that. And then it also tells the story at the same time that this is going on. It follows this peasant kid who was trained to be a priest, was going to go to school to become a priest. He stumbles on to Karl Marx, finds this guy brilliant, and he becomes Stalin. And so now, when that whole revolution is happening and Stalin is hanging around and Lenin and everything else, what's going to happen to this oil empire? How is this guy going to get out? Is he going to get out in time? It's a riveting story. Douglas Brunt is the author, and he's with us now. Hi, Doug. How are you?
1: Glenn, it's great to be with you. And as you say, the more things change, the more they stay the same. It's still all about communism and oil, which is exactly the case in the time of Emmanuel Nobel, who pioneered the Russian oil industry, as you say, along the Caspian Sea during the era of the last czars of the Romanovs.
0: And that's exactly what's happening right now with Russia and Ukraine. Same thing.
1: Same thing. It's all about driving to capture the sources of energy. It's exactly repeating itself.
0: So let me ask you, because I didn't know anything about Emmanuel Nobel at all. He invents dynamite, right? And is, you know, contributes a lot to war. And then he does the Nobel Peace Prize, strangely. But his achievements, I mean, he did a lot, and it's been ignored by most people. What turned you on to this? Why did you think this story had to be told?
1: Well, it's fascinating. Alfred Nobel invented dynamite and lived over more in France and Italy, and then established the prizes when his obituary was incorrectly printed in the papers. The wrong Nobel was reported to have died in the papers.
0: Oh,
1: so he wakes up alive and well, reads his obituary that calls him a merchant of death for having invented dynamite. He says, oh my God, this is not how I want to be remembered. So he establishes the prizes by rewriting his will. But the Russian Nobels were far bigger industrialists. Emmanuel Nobel is the nephew of Alfred.
0: They're not the same. They're not related. They're not the same.
1: Emmanuel is the nephew of Alfred. So Alfred invested in the petroleum business, but Emmanuel was in southern Russia along the Caspian Sea. And he was also a munitions manufacturer and an engine manufacturer. He actually was the world's leading manufacturer of diesel engines, which is how I stumbled across him, because I'd written a book about Rudolf Diesel and the diesel engine. Mm-hmm. And Nobel was his business partner. And he took all of his engineering expertise and went down to Baku in modern day Azerbaijan, where they were basically just skimming pools of oil. There was no technology down there. He brought technology and, as you say, replicated what Rockefeller had already been doing in America and became one of the world's leading oil producers. By the time of the Great War, they were producing more oil even than Standard Oil. They were the biggest oil company in the world. And we don't know the name. It's the craziest story that people don't know, because of his collision with Stalin and Lenin and the Bolsheviks. And what Stalin did to Emmanuel Nobel was the inspiration for George Orwell's 1984. That whole book, that whole passage where they say the streets were renamed, the statues torn down, the history rewritten, that's what Stalin did to Emmanuel Nobel. He turned him into a political unperson and erased him. So we only know about Alfred, who was outside of Russia, but the bigger Nobel story was inside Russia, and just completely paved over by the communists.
0: So is he well known in Russia now?
1: Not really, because
0: So is this kind of like a is this a Is this a renewal of him now? Is this like the first shot of her really coming and saying, hey, this guy existed and is important?
1: There are little stories out there. In Stockholm, there are some Nobel archives that have a lot of what the Russian Nobels were doing in Baku. And in Azerbaijan, since the fall of communism, they're a little bit leaked out as well in archives there. But it's a largely untold story even now, because right after the revolution, the Russian Revolution, when they nationalized all the businesses, they renamed the Nobel Brothers Petroleum Company to be the Soviet Petroleum Company. And his manufacturing firm up by St. Petersburg, building the engines and munitions, they renamed Rusky Diesel. So they just completely paved over it. And the West largely doesn't know the Nobel story.
0: What would Russia be like today if that hadn't have happened? I mean, I was shocked by the guy was unbelievable. The parties that you described that he had were shocking, even in America, 1920s kind of style. But he also seemed like a really decent kind of guy, not your evil, ugly capitalist. He seemed like he was really a good guy. True?
1: Very, very true. In terms of the labor practices in Russia at that time, particularly, he was a very enlightened kind of employer. He built schools and hospitals and employee housing, infrastructure for leisure pastimes of his employees. While most of the other oil producers in the Baku region, it was a horrible place to work. They were living right. in, you know, really ramshackle living conditions. So when there were uprisings in Russia under the czars, they nearly migrated into sort of a constitutional monarchy and did it peacefully. But there were uprisings like in 1905, the Bloody Sunday in St. Petersburg. Baku also saw revolutionary elements there. And Stalin was, of course, agitating in southern Russia. Nobel's infrastructure was protected by his employees because he was a good boss. And so while the infrastructure of the Rothschilds, for example, who were the other big oil producer in southern Russia, they suffered enormous amounts of sabotage and fires. But Nobel didn't, because his employees would say, no, this is a good guy. This is a good boss. He's not one of the capitalist pigs that we need to, you know, take out. And so when he does come into that collision with Stalin and the Red Army during the Russian Civil War, many of his employees, rather than, you know, throw him into some kangaroo court and try to murder him, they're actually protecting him because he was actually a good capitalist.
0: I'm fascinated. Don't want you to tell me. I'm fascinated. You start it just so great. You start at the just about the end where you're like, is he going to get out? Stalin's coming after him. Is he going to get out? And I don't tell me. But really, really well written, Doug. Really well written. You're a great storyteller, and I'm obviously a fan.
1: Thank you, Glenn. You are my brother in history. You and I are just view the world the same way and value history the same way. So I love that you have had a chance to pick it up you know, it's great to connect with you about it.
0: I love it. Yeah. Give me the one thing that you hope people take away from it that applies to today.
1: Well, it's still about chasing down the oil. There's this letter, for example, that Emmanuel Nobel in 1919, just as Balfour, foreign minister, the British foreign minister Balfour is in Versailles and they're sort of wrapping up the peace terms of World War I. And he's saying, I'm telling you, Stalin and the Red Army, they're coming to Baku. They're going to get this oil. And if they don't get here, he writes this in spring of 19, and he writes, if they don't get here by August of 19, the communism is done. They'll choke out for lack of oil. But the British, who currently held Baku, had only about 1,000 troops there. And he's saying, you need to reinforce your position or it's over. And no one had, you know, World War I just ended. No one had an appetite for it. Churchill's saying the same thing. Send 100,000 troops in there. We can nip communism in the bud. We almost had a 20th century in which communism never appeared. Not in Russia, not in China, not in Korea, Cuba, Vietnam. Only by the narrowest little window did Stalin get through there. And it was all because he did get to Baku. He did get the oil. Which, by the way, repeats itself throughout the century. World War II, the battle for Stalingrad, was Hitler on his way down to Baku to get the oil. The battle for Stalingrad was really the battle for Baku. So it's all...
0: Gosh, you know, Doug, it's the story
1: of our times and has been for 100 years.
0: I was going to say, it's also what's happening in the Strait of Hormuz. I mean, the president is playing this game, and whether it works or not, I don't know, but He is going for the choke points. He's going for the world's oil. He is trying to make sure that nobody else has real control over it. And if it would work, it will change the next 100 years. If it doesn't, it changes the next 100 years. I mean, we're kind of at that point.
1: It's so true, Glenn. You can pick up a newspaper today, and it's the story of our times. It first began with Emmanuel Nobel in Baku. That was the first instance of it. But ever since, that's what's driving all of our political and industrial decisions.
0: Unbelievable. What a great book. The Lost Empire of Emmanuel Nobel by Douglas Brunt. You're going to love it. If you love history, you're going to love this. It's really, really well written. A great story. Stuff you've never heard before. You know, communist and everything. I mean, it's really a great story. Lost Empire of Emmanuel Nobel. You will love it. Pick it up now. I'm reading it as we speak. Doug, thanks. Talk again.
1: Glenn, thank you.
0: You bet. God bless.
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10: 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I'm Timbo, and on the Sports Slice podcast, we cut through the noise, breaking down the biggest moments, the plays, the controversies, and the stories behind the headlines that nobody else is telling. 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
4: We've got a couple of things going on in the Torch. By the way, next month on the Torch, things are really going to start heating up. We've got an education summer coming for you. We'll explain here shortly. But we have some really exciting things on education and on history that are beginning next month. We are continuing our series of America's Story. This is episode 7, Gambles and Glory, Washington and the Revolutionary War. If you're like most Americans, you really haven't looked at the Revolutionary War maybe since school, or maybe never learned much about it in the first place, this episode is going to be an eye-opening experience from practical sense logistically to the American colonies having no business to take on the world's most powerful military and navy at the time. The underdog doesn't quite do it justice. By December 1776, the revolution was on life support. It was almost over. But then George Washington risked everything on a daring attack on Christmas. That mission, plus Valley Forge, Benedict Arnold's betrayal, and the unlikely spy that fueled the American victory at Yorktown. 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And if you'd like access to the first 10 episodes of this series commercial free, join us by becoming a Torch Insider. 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Now, here's a preview of episode 7 that picks up just as Washington is crossing the Delaware River with what's left of his army.
20: It's after 8 a.m. when Washington's troops finally swarm into Trenton. There's no turning back now. The Hessian troops stumble from their barracks into heavy musket and cannon fire. In the frenzied charge, an 18-year-old Virginian takes a musket ball through the shoulder that severs an artery. He collapses. He's bleeding out in the snow. A civilian doctor named John Riker, as in Riker's Island, rushes into the fray. Riker's not in the army. He'd just shown up to offer his assistance when he heard the battle erupt. Spotting the fallen officer, he tears open the man's uniform and clamps the artery with his bare fingers. It works. Dr. Riker saves the young lieutenant's life. A young man named James Monroe, who is going to go on to serve as the nation's fifth president. The battle lasts barely 45 minutes. It's a lopsided victory for Washington's men. 22 Hessians killed, 900 captured, along with a trove of much-needed weapons and supplies. Trenton isn't just another battle for the Americans. It's a lifeline. For the very first time, Washington's army has beaten some of the world's best soldiers in open combat. Word spreads like wildfire across the colonies. Hope that was so nearly extinguished begins to burn again. But the revolution is far from over. Because across the Atlantic, the British are already planning their next move. And as bleak as the winter of 1776 has been for Washington and his men, an even darker winter lies just ahead.
0: I mean, I think you can hear, when I listen to this, I hear the sound of money being spent. That's all original music. There are like 400 tracks of sound effects and everything on each of these episodes. It takes us a couple of weeks to produce just one episode, but it is the best telling of the American story. I just recorded The Death of Abraham Lincoln. That's in season two, which will be coming out shortly. I mean, it's brilliant stuff. It's really, and I can say that because I don't produce it. I just pay for it. I don't write it. I just read it. It's brilliant stuff. And if you like this kind of history, please support us at The Torch. 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
4: This is a Fox News alert. I'm Angelo Bavaro. The White House lockdown has been lifted after reports of shots fired in that area. Fox's Chad Pergrum has details from that scene. That suspect never got inside the perimeter. Two civilians were injured. That scene is now contained. President Trump announcing on Truth Social that a peace agreement with Iran has been, quote, largely negotiated.
5: Fox is told that a call took place today at 1 p.m. and that was supposed to include leaders from Saudi, Qatar, the UAE, Egypt, Turkey, and Pakistan. President Trump said that he would meet with Steve Witkoff and Jared Kushner, and that Vice President J.D. Vance was also expected to join that call. The Iranians today say that they're working on this 14-clause memorandum of understanding, and under that proposal that they would reportedly agree to end the war and commit to 30 days of more negotiations. Iran claims that the deal does not include Washington's nuclear capabilities. However, of course, that is going to be one of the hard lines for the administration, something they have repeatedly argued is a non-negotiable.
4: That is Fox's Alex Hogan. The music world this morning, hip-hop pioneer Rob Bass, who passed away Friday following a private battle with cancer. Born Robert Ginyard, the Harlem native shot to fame with the legendary 1988 crossover anthem, It Takes Two. His family confirmed he passed away peacefully
6: surrounded by loved ones. And the death of NASCAR driver Kyle Busch has led to an outpouring of support from fans and fellow racers. He died Thursday at 41. Busch died, we know now, after severe pneumonia progressed into sepsis.